0: has no planned talks with Iran and insists that the Strait of Hormuz remains open and operating, despite limited traffic and a reported strike on a ship exiting the waterway. Earlier this week, Trump also threatened to bomb Oman as the country sought a deal with Iran to manage shipping traffic through the strait. Iran says the waterway will not reopen until the U.S. meets its conditions. Shipping data platform Kepler says transits fell nearly 20% through the Strait of Hormuz last week. I'm Lisa Dwyer.
1: Recovery efforts are underway in Hawaii after Tropical Storm Lala battered the archipelago and caused destructive flooding and widespread power outages. The storm on Tuesday was moving west far from the islands. On Wall Street, the Dow down by 116 points, the S&P 500 lower by 53. More on these stories available at townhall.com.
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1: Sinking AI stocks pull Wall Street further from its record.
3: Wall Street pulled further from its all-time high Tuesday as AI stocks lost ground. The S&P 500 fell 0.7%, its third straight modest loss since setting its all-time high on Thursday. The Dow dropped 116 points, or 0.2%, and the Nasdaq Composite sank 1.3%. Most stocks in the S&P 500 rose, but losses for several big AI stocks weighed on the market. Micron Technology fell 7%, while Nvidia lost 2.3%. Treasury yields held relatively steady in the bond market. This is Alex Vega.
1: The cybersecurity company Atalanta says it has released Argo, a product that includes the technology that was crucial in securing a satellite communications network after a Russian hacking attack. News and analysis at townhall.com. From Washington, I'm Keith Peters reporting. Disney has filed a free speech lawsuit against the Federal Communications Commission, which is reviewing 8 broadcast licenses held by Disney-owned ABC.
4: The suit alleges a violation of Disney ABC's First Amendment rights. It comes on the heels of FCC Chairman Brendan Carr stating that broadcasters have a duty to operate in the public interest. Carr says the commission is trying to restore that standard. The broadcast license review comes well before those licenses are due to expire, and it follows President Trump's calls for the firing of late-night host Jimmy Kimmel. Rich Thomason, Washington.
1: More governors are shifting their stances or taking more steps to squeeze data centers as the midterm elections near and public opinion sours on the energy-hungry behemoths. The backlash to the server warehouses is enveloping races for governor in some of the nation's biggest states.
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7: I be in charge for a while? 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
9: Larry Elder here, the sage from South Central, the Prince of Pico Union, the Czar of Common Sense, the great Eldersky, Don Lorenzo. Welcome to the program. No victocrats allowed because we've got a country to save. So let's get her teed up!
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14: 888-971-SAGE, 888-971-7243. I am Larry Elder. We are Salem News Channel. President Trump, reportedly at a fundraiser, urged that J.D. Vance be the nominee for the party for 2028. He later on said he did not say that. So I'm not sure what's really going on. I do know this. One poll shows that AOC is the front runner for Democrats, particularly in New Hampshire, where they used to have their first primary, although it's unclear whether they're still going to be the first primary. Kellyanne Conway had a few things to say about AOC, number 36.
15: AOC stands for always on camera, and she's the best example of this. She is a performer, not a reformer. She went to Washington to legislate. That's her job. She's a pontificator, not a legislator. She passed one bill in 4 years of Biden. One. So if you're not good at that, you're going to be good at other stuff, like living online, being a communicator, playing with your hair and giggling every time somebody suggests you should be commander-in-chief of our military. Really, with the whole world watching, that would be embarrassing and a disaster. But Francesca Hong doesn't even have AOC's endorsement. She's even too radical for AOC, who's trying to disavow positions. The positions that these folks took, Sandra, were not when they were running for student council president in the 7th or 8th grade. This was practically yesterday. And for Francesca Hong to say, I was a business owner, meaning she's saying abolish ICE, get them out of Wisconsin now. It's nothing to do with paying bills during COVID. You're a liar. AOC is saying, you know, quote, rhetoric in that time is not rhetoric we would use today. In that time was 5 years ago. Mm-hmm. So are we also to believe that if it's raining, you change your positions? If it's October, April, if it's that time of the month, you're going to change your position? This is disgraceful. And I think AOC and Francesca Hong, but particularly AOC, proved herself yesterday to be untrustworthy and unreliable to the voters. Mm. I also want to say, she started out, I think the best thing about her was that she was a bartender who knocked off Joe Crowley, a nice man, but a longtime incumbent who didn't take her challenge seriously. I think that's the best thing about her. She's not good at this anymore. You can't be the new thing, the fresh face, the disruptor. 10 years in, and that will be 2028. She will have been there for 10 years. She voted. She supported Joe Biden. She supported Kamala Harris. She voted for Nancy Pelosi and Hakeem Jeffries for Speaker. She is one of 10 Democrats to vote against a resolution, very simply condemning what happened on October 7, 2023, 11 short days later. So she's all over the place. And by the way, she doesn't want you to remember, but 2024 was a disastrous year for her politically. Not only she and the Obamas and the Clintons got wrong the Kamala thing, who lost disastrously, spent $2 billion and lost anyway, but this woman right there, she endorsed Jamal Bowman here in New York City. He lost his primary. She endorsed Cori Bush. She lost her primary. So she's hiding behind this sort of, I'm a progressive, but she's a performative progressive. It seems like it's for clicks and kicks to sway, you know, these stunts and grunts to sway you. And I don't think people are going to buy it. They're smarter than that. I don't think there's a large purchase for this. And the fact, Sandra, that so many of them are thinking for the first time, tweet first, think third and fourth, is going to cost them among the voters.
14: And she mentioned, Kellyanne Conway did, Francesca Hong, who by one poll was supposed to win the Wisconsin Democrat primary for governor by double digits. The poll was called Median Strategies. And that company has now admitted that the poll having Karen Bass up by double digits was fake. They said, well, we were just trying to figure out what kind of impact it would be if we put out a poll and find out how many other media outlets pick it up. They honestly said that. They sent an email to the Los Angeles Times, quote, Median Strategies was created as a short-term social experiment to examine how purported polling information could enter in spread through the political information ecosystem without independent verification. What? We made it up on purpose to find out what kind of effect it would have? And the poll said that of the respondents who said they voted for Spencer Pratt, 85% planned to vote for Bass. Just 7% for the DSA candidate, Nithya Raman. Really? And a lot of people published it. A lot of people referred to it. Karen Bass on X put, doing the work, showing up, and gaining momentum. Let's do this, LA. Citing median strategies as the source. She has since taken down that post. Can you imagine a polling organization admitting that they fabricated a poll just to find out what kind of effect it would have? And Francesca Hong was supposed to win by double digits. She lost by a point. Unbelievable. It wasn't the only one that got things wrong, though. Marquette poll had her ahead of her opponent by more than 20 points. Again, she lost by a point. So a fake poll and legitimate both got it wrong. Now, Trump has denied that he told supporters, we need to get J.D. Vance elected in 2028. Number 10.
12: Mr. President, there is a report that you told donors that they need to get J.D. Vance elected in 2028. Is that your official endorsement?
16: No. I heard about it a little while ago. I think he's great, but we're way too early to even be thinking about that. Okay?
14: Although, it's not too early to think about Don Lemon. Number 4.
17: Political ambition, is that true?
18: No, but people keep asking me if I'm running for president. And I don't know, I might. I'm serious, I don't know. I might because people keep asking me to do it. I actually think I would be a really good president of the United States.
17: Okay, like, you're being serious.
18: I'm being totally serious.
19: So what would it take?
18: For the people to want me.
14: Okay. Now, Hakeem Jeffries for years has co-sponsored bills for Medicare for All. Recently, however, he said he was not co-sponsoring the current bill. Is it possible he's discovered the cost of Medicare for All? Committee for Responsible Federal Budget estimate that it would cost between $25 trillion, T as in Tyrannosaurus, to $35 trillion in additional federal financing. That's a fancy word for taxes, over 10 years. The Congressional Budget Office said that a plan like that would increase federal health care subsidies by $1.5 trillion to $3 trillion in the year 2030 alone. How would they raise the money? Taxes on the so-called rich, but since there aren't enough so-called rich, taxes on the middle class. The Committee for Responsible Federal Budget estimates that it would require a hike of 32% in the payroll tax, 25% income surtax, more than doubling the national debt. Even doubling all individual and corporate income tax collection would not fully cover this increase. And of course, the advocates say they won't pay copays or deductibles, of course. But saying you're not paying it, to shifting it to somebody else, doesn't mean it's free. Already, a survey last year found that 80% of people who are not already enrolled in Medicare do not believe the money will be there when they get older. Take a look at Britain. A survey called British Social Attitudes found only 26% satisfied with their national health service. 51% dissatisfied. With people under 35, satisfaction is just 20%. Only 16% expect the care to improve during the next 5 years. 53% of young people expect it to get worse. England recently had more than 7 million cases on its elective treatment waiting list. 2.5 million had waited longer than 18 weeks. More than 100,000 had waited over a year. In March 2026, 36% of patients in four major hospital ER departments

0: Life can be messy, but you don't have to figure it out alone.
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5: Week 1 of the high school football season kicks off this Friday night. It's a rematch of a crosstown shootout that last year produced an instant classic in Olmsted Falls. This year, the Menor Cardinals host the Olmsted Falls Bulldogs in Lake County. 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
1: 888-971-SAGE, 888-971-7243. I am Larry Elder, Salem News Channel. Craig is in Battleground, Washington. Craig, you're on the Larry Elder Show?
2: Yeah, I'm calling about what's happening in Texas. Tallarico, who's a socialist, Marxist, whatever, he's getting all the funding for his campaign, and it appears that Paxton, who's a good conservative, is not getting what he needs. I don't know if that has to do with him beating Cornyn in the primary, if the GOP's holding back funds from him, but it's a scary situation if you get Texas and you lose it to a socialist.
1: To a socialist who's a vegan in Texas. I mean, can you imagine that, Craig? I think Cornyn probably would have had an easier chance beating Tallarico, but I'm confident that Paxton can beat him. Paxton's had some scandals that Cornyn did not have. And of course, out comes the race card. Here is Tallarico, number 7.
3: And if we win this seat in Texas, of all places, I think we can build the political will to restore the Voting Rights Act, which was signed into law by Lyndon Johnson. And so it's only appropriate that winning his seat could be the key in restoring federal voting rights protections for all Americans.
1: You see, that was just a lie. In restoring the Voting Rights Act, the Supreme Court just said Section 2 of the Voting Rights Act does not allow gerrymandering for the purposes of creating race-based districts. That's all. We said earlier, Debbie Wasserman Schultz ran against 4 other black Democrats in a newly designed district where the largest group were blacks, and she beat them. Byron Donalds just won his primary in Florida. There's no state in the union where blacks are a majority. If you have black elected officials, governors, senators from states where they are in the numerical minority, how can that happen? Since we need race-drawn districts, which is what Tallarico was really saying. It's insulting. It's insulting to Americans. You're saying Americans should vote based on race. If they don't, they should. It's insulting to the Americans who voted for Barack Obama, even though they're not the same race. Why did they do it? How did they do it? Kamala Harris is also apparently thinking about running. Here's what Senator John Kennedy said about that, number 13.
4: I listen to Vice President Harris. No disrespect, but Vice President Harris is no longer relevant. She had her shot and she missed. She can cozy up to the moo-moo linens all she wants to, but she has me confused with somebody who cares what she thinks. I mean, she's yesterday. What worries me, these guys like Mondani and Dr. Al Sayed and AOC and Bernie. These people
5: are nuts.
4: They just want to beat the crap out of America. They feel contempt for America when they should feel gratitude.
1: And while the majority of Democrats prefer socialism over capitalism, that should worry. Prefer a Democrat socialist to be president in 2028? Here's Texas Congressman Brandon Gill, number 22.
6: See, what are some of the similarities between socialism and Islamism? And one of them is certainly power. They're both ideologies that seek to have either the government or this religious ideology really have its hands into every part of your public and your private lives. And I think that power is what kind of unifies both socialists and Islamists.
7: All bad, but it all goes back, in your estimation, to mass migration.
6: Yep.
7: Congressman Brandon Gill, good to see you.
1: And both are willing to whip out the race card. This is a West Hartford, Connecticut school member. Here's what she said about how black teachers should be compensated. Number 21.
8: So I know we have like some efforts to increase diversity in the district. So I'm wondering, especially around administration, are there financial incentives for black and brown people to work here. It's an extra burden, quite frankly, to be a black and brown teacher and administrator in the district. And so I think we should start thinking about that financially if we're not already. But I know we call ourselves leaders, and I know we have an Office of Equity and Belonging, so I'm sure we can figure it out. We got money. It's West Hartford.
1: So let's pay black and brown teachers more. Have you seen the results? K-12 in urban America? Where many of the schools have black principals, black administrators, black city and county school superintendents. Have you seen the results? It amazes me Democrats talk about the affordability crisis. We played you this Houston high school teacher of seniors who after 2 days found that his seniors about ready to graduate couldn't read and couldn't write. Isn't that a far bigger crisis than the so-called affordability crisis? And what are you doing about it? What are you saying about it? Absolutely nothing. We've talked for a long time about the 13 public high schools in Baltimore, all located in the inner city. 0% of the kids can do math at grade level. Zero. 55 government schools in the state of Illinois, most of which are located in the southwest side of Chicago. 0% of the kids are math proficient. In an era, we're talking about AI, but your focus is on so-called affordability crisis, which you've created. 4 years of Joe Biden averaging 5% inflation. We're not at 5% now. 1 year, 9%. Gas prices before the war started, as I've said many times, 5 year low. Still lower than they were during the Biden years, and lower than the highest year under Barack Obama adjusted for inflation. Is a man getting any credit for any of this? Negotiated the release of the hostages and their remains out of Gaza? Jared Kushner said he's been in discussions with Hamas officials. They all said, quote unquote, the right things. We'll see. Number 41.
9: You met with Hamas officials yesterday. Do you think they're genuine about peace?
10: I mean, they said all the right things, but obviously it's very, very hard to trust, a terrorist organization that that committed these terrible atrocities. But we had a very cordial meeting and they said all the right things. And so we're going to give them a chance to perform, but it's going to have to be based on actions and steps. And I hope it will be true.
1: I hope it will be true. Have you read their charter? They vow not just the destruction of Israel, but the destruction of Jews everywhere. I suspect somehow they're not going to play nice. Now coming up, Mondami's anti-Israel rhetoric. Is it contributing to the rise of anti-Semitic hate crimes in New York City? And Stephen A. Smith, angry at the National Association of Black Journalists. All this and more. I'm Larry Elder.
11: With SRN News, I'm Keith Peters in Washington. Voters in several states weigh key races for governors, Senate, and House races.
12: Alaska, Florida, and Wyoming hold primaries as California voters pick a successor for Representative Eric Swalwell, who resigned from Congress amid sexual assault allegations earlier this year. In Florida, Trump-backed Byron Donalds is running to become the state's first black governor. Redistricting has created skirmishes for Democrats in Florida House races. Wyoming sees open seats for governor, U.S. Senate, and U.S. House. In Alaska, incumbent Republican Senator Dan Sullivan, a Trump ally, faces another candidate also named Dan Sullivan. These contests will shape the fiercely contested midterms this fall and offer a referendum on President Trump's second term.
11: Correspondent Julie Walker reporting. President Trump is asserting that the Strait of Hormuz is open for traffic.
13: President Donald Trump says the U.S. has no planned talks with Iran and insists that the Strait of Hormuz remains open and operating, despite limited traffic and a reported strike on a ship exiting the waterway. Earlier this week, Trump also threatened to bomb Oman as the country sought a deal with Iran to manage shipping traffic through the strait. Iran says the waterway will not reopen until the U.S. meets its conditions. Shipping data platform Kepler says transits fell nearly 20% through the Strait of Hormuz last week. I'm Lisa Dwyer.
11: Recovery efforts are underway in Hawaii after Tropical Storm Lala battered the archipelago and caused destructive flooding and widespread power outages. The storm on Tuesday was moving west far from the islands. On Wall Street, the Dow down by 116 points, the NASDAQ dropped 355, the S&P lower by 53.
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1: 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I'm Larry Elder. 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Wall Street Journal says that the increase in hate crimes in New York City is due to the rhetoric from Zohran Mamdani and his homies. Number 44.
21: Now this. A man has been charged with a hate crime after police say he disrupted Shabbat services and assaulted two people at a synagogue in New York City. Alicia Finley joins me now. Israel's consul general in New York is calling the attack, quote, a direct result of Mayor Mamdani's... attacks on Jews.
22: Well, there's no doubt that these hate crimes have increased since or as he's become mayor. Hate crimes against Jewish people in New York have increased 8.5% in the last year. Hate crimes against Jewish people account for about 50% of all hate crimes in the city. And this isn't occurring in a bubble. It's occurring among very incendiary rhetoric by both Mayor Mamdani as well as many of his acolytes on the left and in the Democratic Socialist of America Party.
21: We got a new report from a Jewish teachers group in New York. It shows a, quote, persistent pattern of hostility directed at Jewish students, educators, and staff in public schools. That includes harassment, vandalism, and threats. Come on, this is awful. What are the schools doing about this?
22: Well, I think there needs to be some kind of incorporation into their curriculum, teaching kids about anti-Semitism. You actually see in California that they've started to do that because there's been a backlash, even in this Democratic state legislature, that they're starting to recognize that anti-Semitism is a real problem. And we need to teach kids about this, just like they teach kids about racism. They need to teach kids about anti-Semitism and how not to be anti-Semitic and how not to harass people. Or even, it's not just even harassment, it's alienating people because of their Jewish heritage or their religion. And there needs to be some kind of incorporation in the school's curriculum about this.
21: If it was another minority group that was being harassed and threatened, if it was black folks, gay people, whatever, the response would be really dramatic. There'd be no just, oh, we'd better teach them about this, that, and the other. No. They'd be out, or they'd be in prison. Why don't we have the same kind of reaction, really strong reaction, to the anti-Semites who are ruining our city?
22: Oh, I agree completely. There is a different standards, and the unfortunate reality is that, well, the Jewish people tend to be very successful, and there's a lot of grievance toward them, and they think, well, we do not have to protect these people because they are successful notwithstanding all the harassment that they face, and that includes on college campuses as well.
1: How about teaching the definition of genocide? How absurd it is to accuse Israel of committing it. How about teaching the definition of apartheid and how absurd it is to accuse Israel of being an apartheid state? How about talking about the charter of Hamas and that the overwhelming majority of Palestinians living in Gaza and in the West Bank support what happened on October the 7th? How about talking about that? Genocide? Do you realize how quickly Israel could exterminate every man, woman, and child living in Gaza if, in fact, Israel were hell-bent, as was Adolf Hitler, on the destruction of an entire group of people? Realize how easy that would be? As Coleman Hughes very articulately and carefully explained to Joe Rogan, when you're engaging in urban combat, and when your enemy is hiding military facilities and weaponry beneath schools and mosques and hospitals, avoiding civilian deaths is almost impossible if you're going to defend yourself. But if you look at the number of combatants killed compared to civilian killed, it is arguably one of the most humane military in human history. How do you fight an enemy that embeds its weapons and its fighters in a civilian population? And they do it in order to get people like the Zohran Mamdanis and the Abdul El Shayeds of the world to accuse Israel of engaging in a war crime. It's a brilliant strategy as long as you're perfectly okay with killing your own men, women, and children, putting them in harm's way, hating Jews so much you're willing to kill your own people. Golda Meir said years ago, I'm paraphrasing, we're going to have this conflict as long as Arab mothers hate Jews more than they love their own children. This is sick. One of the women that ran for government when the Israelis pulled out of Gaza was a woman who'd had two sons, blown up as homicide bombers. She said, I only wish I had more sons that I could devote to jihad. 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
1: 888-971-SAGE, 888-971-7243. I am Larry Elder. We are Salem News Channel. The National Association of Black Journalists gave Stephen A. Smith a thumbs down award at their gala in Atlanta on Saturday. They gave him the award over what they say is a repeated disparagement of prominent black women. A video of the presentation said, and I'm quoting, "Smith has established a recurring public pattern of disparaging commentary directed at prominent black women across politics, sports, and media. Such commentary reinforces harmful narratives, undermines the fair and respectful representation of black women in public discourse, and stands in direct conflict with NABJ's long-standing commitment to accurate, responsible, and inclusive portrayals of black communities." Close quote. Smith speculated that it was probably because of his criticism of Jasmine Crockett. Now, we played you some of his criticism of Jasmine Crockett. He criticized her for speaking standard English in some settings and not in other settings, called her brilliant, and then took back his criticism. So I'm not quite sure what they're complaining about. Number 58.
24: You are a black journalist. You are both of those things. But that in this day and age, you've got to pick a team, and your team would be black people, and you should now criticize them.
4: Well, first of all, black folks criticize each other all the time, amongst family, yeah. amongst friends, or whatever. That's number one. Number two,
24: yeah.
4: it would matter to me more, Chris, if they said that. That's not what they said. They said I disparage black women. I was raised by black women. I have two daughters. I have 10 nieces. I have 4 older sisters. What the hell are they talking about? There's no truth whatsoever. I own my own production company and my own YouTube channel. I employ 6 black women. I have an accountant. I have a lawyer that are black women. I have big upped and promoted and supported black women all my life because they did it for me. So when you say that I am disparaging black women, you need to back that up. And as an organization, the NABJ failed to do so. If you want to engage in politics and you want to say, we don't like the political tilt that you have to your commentary, well, that's a worthy discussion for a journalistic organization. But you're a journalistic organization that's supposed to be foundation, you know, based on fact. And that's supposed to be your foundation, that and objectivity. And you were neither objective nor factual because they were wrong with what they were saying. They didn't have any facts and they clearly weren't objective. And that was my point. And to give me that thumbs down 5 weeks before I'm to be inducted into the Hall of Fame. And oh, by the way, a year removed from me taking a national television show like First Take for ESPN, back-to-back years in Chicago in 2024 and in Cleveland in 2025. Those years, both years, I took my show to the NABJ conference. Nobody, when have you seen a live national television show broadcasting live from a journalism convention? But that's what I did. Obviously, with the help of ESPN and the bosses like Dave Roberts and Burke Magnus and Jimmy Pitaro, they enabled that to happen. What are they talking about? This is not based in fact. And that's why I know for a fact that, you know what, you've got liberals out there that's in the ear of these people that facilitated them making this kind of position. And I'm calling them out for it because it makes no sense whatsoever. There's no truth to what they're claiming. And it's highly offensive. And I want the world to know that.
1: So Stephen A. Smith calls himself a journalist, okay? And the National Association of Black Journalists gave him thumbs down because he made disparaging comments they claim about black women. How many journalists have said anything at all about Benny Thompson referring to Clarence Thomas as an Uncle Tom? Danny Bash pushed back. But have any of these black journalists written something, said something, chastised politicians like Benny Thompson for saying Clarence Thomas, who sits on the Supreme Court, respected member, is an Uncle Tom? Have any black journalists said anything about that? I don't know what Joy Reid is. Is she a journalist? She used to have a show on the MSNBC, which stands for Microsoft News Channel. And she referred to Byron Donalds as a pet for the Republican Party. They pat him on the head like a pet. Did anybody say anything about that? Has the National Association of Black Journalists, since I'm sure she still considers herself to be a journalist, said anything at all about that? Now, the WNBA is still trying to work out what a woman is. And two women, I think it was a mother and a daughter, went to a game where the Fever was playing. They were the visiting team. And they wore t-shirts, XX and XY. Security came to them and said, you're going to have to remove that and put on another shirt. And then later on, the WNBA put out a statement and said, yeah, we probably shouldn't have done that. But they're still trying to work out what a woman is. Number 33.
5: The Women's National Basketball Association is still working to define what a woman is. The league is taking heat on its eligibility rules, which appear gray when it comes to transgender athlete participation. WNBA leaders setting up a task force that met earlier this week to address the growing controversy. The meeting concluded with no new policy, and a statement released afterwards that read in part, "We strongly denounce the bad faith efforts to use these topics to demean or marginalize others."
6: The WNBA is digging their heels in. I won't profess to understand why.
5: In an effort to challenge what they call a loophole in the league's rules, two former NBA players, Royce White and Inez Kanter-Freedom, have declared for the WNBA draft.
7: Are you a woman?
8: Next spring, I'm going to take my talents and join the WNBA.
24: Sure, the right is maneuvering its way through the terrain and making and politicizing this issue. It doesn't negate the fact that the WNBA left the door open for it to happen.
5: The issue brought to the forefront when Indiana Fever guard Sophie Cunningham publicly stood by her argument that women's sports and locker rooms should be reserved for biological females.
9: When it comes just to protecting young girls in sport and women in sport, I feel very strongly about that.
5: Some other WNBA players and coaches have come out in support of transgender athletes, including Seattle Storm Center Stephanie Dawson and Minnesota Lynx coach Cheryl Reeve.
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0: 888-971-SAGE, 888-971-7243. I am Larry Elder. We are Salem News Channel. Number 9. In due course, Juan is in Riverside, California. Juan, you're on the Larry Elder Show. Thank you so much for calling.
1: How you doing, Larry?
0: I'm doing well.
1: Yeah, I was just calling in about a comment you made, or the punchline of a joke where you used the Trail of Tears to refer to Warren. And I think it's ridiculous that she lied about being Native American and her heritage. But why would you use Trail of Tears as a punchline, man? Would you use the Holocaust as a punchline to a joke?
0: Well, you recall what prompted the joke was a caller called up and said she's always crying. And I said, would you call that a trail of tears because of the fact that she has for decades referred to herself as a Native American? I thought it was a funny joke, Juan. Sorry you didn't appreciate it.
1: Yeah. You lost a longtime listener, man. That's just low.
0: Well, Juan, if that's what it takes for me to lose you, you weren't much of a listener in the first place, as far as I'm concerned.
1: Oh, great rebuttal, man.
0: Well, I think it's a pretty good rebuttal. Talk about zero tolerance. I make one joke you don't like, and that's it. I'm done. Nothing else I've done works. That's kind of harsh.
1: Yeah, that's not a joke, man. That's a despicable
0: death penalty for Elder for making a joke that you think is insensitive. Okay, Juan. I guess I've lost a listener. Whatever am I going to do? Oh, the humanity. Juan's gone.
1: All right, man. Have a good one.
0: You too. Have a good weekend. Have a good weekend. Don't cry.
2: That's pretty brutal. Speaking of Elizabeth Warren, she explained how landlords can get away with, quote, jacking up the rent, number 11.
3: Can somebody explain to me how my rent goes up when the lease renewal comes and nothing about my living has changed? Nothing's been renovated. Nothing's been updated. I'm not getting anything new. Also, my pay hasn't gone up, but you can jack my rent up hundreds of dollars. Make it make sense.
4: Yeah. I can explain it to you. Your rent keeps going up because of two big reasons. First, there are just not enough houses or apartments in cities and states all across this country. So landlords have a lot of leverage to jack up the rents on you. And second, we know that huge corporate landlords and private equity investors slap all sorts of extra fees and jack up rents just because they can. They are sitting in an office on Wall Street, worried about their bottom line.
2: Okay, I can't take much more of this. The percentage of homes owned by these large corporate investors is quite small. And she's quite right. There is a scarcity. California, rules and regulations, make, as I said a million times, the average price of a home twice the national average. Do something about that. Do something about their taxes that you've imposed on them. They're not going down. Let's do this again tomorrow. God bless.
5: What can I say? Mamba out.
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13: Breaking news this hour from Town Hall. I'm Keith Peters in Washington. Congressman Byron Donalds has won the Republican nomination for Florida governor, and former Representative David Jolly won the Democratic nomination, setting the stage for a November contest to replace outgoing Governor Ron DeSantis. In Tuesday's primaries, State Representative Angie Nixon won the Democratic nomination for U.S. Senate, defeating Alex Vindman. She will face Senator Ashley Moody, who won the Republican nomination for a special election. They are competing to finish the final 2 years of Marco Rubio's term. The primaries are defining a midterm ballot set to test President Trump's grip on his adopted state. For Congress, Tuesday's biggest fight involved longtime Democratic U.S. Representative Debbie Wasserman Schultz, who defeated former U.S. Representative Sheila Sherf Lewis McCormick and others in a redrawn South Florida district. Luigi Mangione's state murder trial is postponed indefinitely amid a double jeopardy fight.
14: Luigi Mangione's state murder trial in the killing of UnitedHealthcare CEO Brian Thompson was slated to begin September 8th, but it's now on indefinite hold as his lawyers seek to have the case thrown out on double jeopardy grounds following his guilty plea last week to federal charges. Judge Gregory Caro issuing an order canceling the state trial and giving the Manhattan DA's office until October 9th to respond. The DA had said they wanted to go forward. Meanwhile, Mangione is scheduled to be sentenced in the federal case December 18. Prosecutors said they would seek life in prison, though federal sentencing guidelines call for a term of 24 to 30 years. Julie Walker, New York.
13: Ukrainian forces have launched one of their biggest drone attacks on Russia since the invasion began, firing almost 800 drones. On Wall Street, the Dow down by 116 points. More on these stories at townhall.com.
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0: Larry Elder here, the sage from South Central, the prince of Pico Union, the czar of common sense, the great Eldersky, Don Lorenzo. Welcome to the program. No victocrats allowed because we've got a country to save. So let's get her teed up!
28: Do you want to play rock? Say hello to my new friend!
0: Everyone, S-A-G-E, 888-971-72. I am Larry Elder. We are Salem News Channel. So much to get to between now and the close of our action-packed three-hour show. Can you handle the pressure? Rahm Emanuel, former Obama chief of staff and former mayor of Chicago, tells FDA members to, quote, run on your own ticket, close quote. In response, a Florida DSA congressional candidate tells Emanuel to be quiet. Are we having fun yet? A member of the DSA steering committee says the group, quote, has a hatred for the Constitution, close quote, which fools no one. Jared Kushner met with Hamas officials who, according to Kushner, said all the right things. Is Mayor Mamdani's anti-Israel rhetoric contributing to the rise of hate crimes against Jews in New York City? Trump lashes out against South Korea for refusing to help with Iran, even though the U.S. stationed 39,000 troops in South Korea to protect it from invasion from North Korea. CNN says Democrats are 25 points less popular than they were in the 2018 midterms. To battle climate change, California regulators want to limit the kind of replacement tires people can buy for their cars. I kid you not. WNBA has apologized for criticizing two fans who wore XX and XY t-shirts to a game. The National Association of Black Journalists gave Stephen A. Smith the Uncle Tom treatment for supposedly denigrating black females. Smith, not amused, fired back. All of this and more, 888-971-SAGE. I want to start with this. Abdul El-Sayed, of course, the candidate for Senate in Michigan, Democrat, who says that the rich should pay their fair share in taxes. Rich aren't paying enough in taxes. He criticizes billionaires, criticizes trillionaires. However, he apparently set up an S corporation to avoid paying certain Medicare payroll taxes. It wasn't illegal. When you set up a corporation like that, you have to pay yourself what the IRS calls a reasonable salary. But the profits are not subject to the payroll tax, so you can save a lot of money that way. John Edwards, remember John Edwards? There are two Americas. There's the rich America, and there's America where everybody else is getting shafted. Believe that the rich weren't paying their fair share in taxes. He, too, set up a subchapter S corporation when he won his big jury settlement to avoid paying hundreds of thousands of dollars in Medicare payroll taxes. John Kerry, same rhetoric. He bought a yacht and docked it in Rhode Island, even though it was primarily used in Massachusetts. It wasn't illegal, but he did so to make sure he didn't have to pay $500,000 in sales and excise taxes from the state of Massachusetts. When people began to suggest maybe this looks a little phony, a little hypocritical, he voluntarily paid the $500,000 in taxes. Speaking of Massachusetts, back in 2001, they lowered their top marginal tax rate. However, given how left-wing the state is, given how blue the state is, it had a little box on your tax form. You could check that box and pay voluntarily the higher tax that was imposed before they lowered it. There were 3 million taxpayers in that state. out of 3 million taxpayers, how many do you suppose voluntarily paid the higher tax? 930. A tiny, tiny fraction of 1%. Ted Kennedy, often talked about rich people should pay more in taxes, but the patriarch of the family, Joe Kennedy, set up his money in very complicated trusts to avoid the imposition of inheritance taxes. Howard Metzenbaum, when I was living in Ohio, was a Democrat senator. Never saw a tax hike he didn't like. Got a perfect zero from the American Conservative Union, which rates people on how conservative they are. And got a 95 on the American for Democratic Action, which rates people on how liberal they are. 95, 100 being perfect. So to say he was left-wing is an understatement. However, when he retired, he moved to Florida, did not live in Ohio. Why? Because Florida does not have an estate tax or personal income taxes. Ohio did. Warren Buffett, who said the country was far better off, we had a 70% top tax rate, has frequently battled the IRS over taxes he doesn't think his various corporations should pay. Seems to me, if you're the kind of guy who believes taxes are too lenient on wealthy people, you'd voluntarily pay them. But he didn't do that. Besides, the premise, as you know, is a big fat lie. The rich, in fact, are overtaxed. We've talked about many times on this program. But here's another example of these tax-the-rich Democrat hypocrites legally using methods in order to reduce taxes that they say rich people should be paying more of. I'm just saying. Now, this brings us to the steering committee of the Democrat Socialists of America. His name is Cliff Connolly. Here's what he says about the United States Constitution, number 46.
2: Goal. So the two things that we're famous for is our commitment to a program and our hatred of the United States Constitution. And what the program does is it gives us a roadmap to revolution.
0: Can you stop that? Stop it for a second. Start over again. After he says hatred for the Constitution, pause. I may have a thing to say.
2: Goal. So the two things that we're famous for is our commitment to a program and our hatred of the United States Constitution.
0: Okay. Two things we're known for. Our commitment to our program and our hatred for the United States Constitution. Just in case there's any doubt, please continue.
2: And what the program does is it gives us a roadmap to revolution, and it gives us the obstacle that we finally will have to get over to have a revolution, which is the United States Constitution, the basis of the United States government. And what the minimum maximum program specifically, what that format specifically gives us is that roadmap. It gives us the minimum circumstances under which we would be able to take power and govern. And it gives us the maximum program, which is the goals that we're actually aiming for. It also clarifies democracy as both the end goal and as part of the process to get there, ensures the internal party democracy that we want to see in DSA. So it really wraps up the revolutionary tradition of democracy that I think socialism and abolitionism in the United States have always been a part of, and aims it, you know, at a future that we can live in as a human species, because I think absent a revolutionary democratic socialist republic in North America, we may not have a livable future.
0: Now, are there any questions? AOC says, well, I don't belong to the national chapter. I belong to the New York chapter. But the bylaws of the New York chapter say that we have to adhere to the principles of the national chapter. And you can lose your affiliation as a state chapter if you don't abide by the rules and the principles and the goals of the national chapter. We're known for our, quote, hatred of the Constitution. Remember, they want to abolish the Senate. They want to expand the Supreme Court. They want the president to be elected not from the people, but by the House of Representatives. They want to abolish ICE. They want to ultimately end the police and prisons. We're known for two things, one of which is, quote, says this man on the steering committee of the National DSA, we're known for, quote, our hatred of the Constitution. And Speaker Mike Johnson points out that Leader Jeffries in the House and Leader Schumer in the Senate, Democrat leaders, they have no idea what to do at this point. Number 43.
3: Well, we use the truth. I mean, I give you the example of your governor in Virginia. She ran as a moderate. She governs almost as a Marxist. I mean, she did exactly the opposite of what she said on the campaign trail. They're all going to try to say whatever they think needs to be said to win. But when they get there, they're going to fall in line. And I'll tell you this. I'll just say this.

0: Life can be messy, but you don't have to figure it out alone.
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0: I'm in California, and on the ballot is a wealth tax. 5%, quote-unquote, one-time tax, close quote, on the net worth of billionaires. A lot of billionaires, therefore, are leaving California. Many have already left California. Economist Stephen Moore said this, number 47.
1: Economist Steve Moore joins me. Right, right up the top, Steve. Do you think Ro Khanna understands business?
2: No, I don't. And I think, you know, the problem is California is already the highest tax state. Yeah, so it actually, the two states that compete for being the highest tax states are New York State and California, where the income tax is 14%. So I just had an article in the Wall Street Journal last week pointing out that if you have a 14% income tax and you move to, let's say, Stuart, you decide, hey, I'm out of here, I'm moving to Florida, you could work 4 days a week, Stuart, and get the same after-tax pay that you get working flat 5 days a week in New York and California. That's how high those taxes are. Now, if you add a 5% surtax on top of that when you're already the highest tax state, you're talking about you get about a 35 to 40% raise if you simply move out of these high tax states. And of course, as you just reported, millions of Americans over the last decade have done exactly that. So I'm in Los Angeles right now. It is absolutely gorgeous today. I mean, the weather is absolutely perfect. No place on earth has better weather than California. So people aren't leaving for the weather, Stuart. They're leaving because the taxes are way too high.
0: Once again, when Democrats talk to you about the quote-unquote affordability crisis, as Hakeem Jeffries does all the time, it's laughable. Where was he? 4 years, 5% inflation on average. 1 year, 9% under Joe Biden. Where was he? Gasoline prices before the war in Iran started. 5 year low. Where was he? And even now, adjusted for inflation, they're lower than they were under Biden and lower than they were under the highest year of Barack Obama. And you guys have the nerve to talk about the affordability crisis. I'm not saying that there isn't a issue with affordability. What I am saying is, please tell me what your ideas are other than raise taxes on the rich. How much will Medicare for All cost? Which is one of their big agendas. And you really think you can just keep raising taxes on wealthy people without there being some adverse effects? This brings us to the next dumb thing they're doing in California. Aiming to regulate the kind of tires you can buy to replace your old tires. Car and Driver says a proposed California rule will result in the overhaul of the tire and automotive industries by changing the rules about replacement tires. It's called a replacement tire efficiency program in order to help combat climate change, which sets standards requiring all aftermarket tires to be at least as efficient as the tires sold on old cars, put forth by the California Energy Commission. Number 55.
3: California regulators approve new rules that will limit the type of tires you can buy when it's time to replace them on your car.
4: Yeah, while the California Energy Commission says that this is meant to save money for consumers, tire makers say that this will add to the cost of living here in the state. And KCRE 3 was the only TV station at the meeting today. KCRE 3 political director Ashley Zavala was there to watch the vote. So walk us through what this is supposed to do.
5: This was a lengthy hearing, and ultimately the California Energy Commission, in a unanimous vote, approved new rules that will phase out the sale of replacement tires that are currently sold in California that do not meet certain energy efficiency standards. It's expected to eliminate most of the tires that are right now sold in this state. The goal is for consumers to save money on gas or electricity if you have an EV by having more efficient tires. At the center of this is a tire's rolling resistance, or how much energy a tire uses as it rolls down the road. Lower resistance means a vehicle uses less gas or less electricity. New cars generally come with efficient tires, but consumers typically replace them with higher rolling resistance tires. This new rule comes in phases in California. So first, by 2029, California will only allow the sale of tires with a maximum rolling resistance level of 9.1. In phase two, the standard lowers to 7.2 starting in 2033. That second phase means that an estimated 70% of tires currently sold in California will be eliminated from the market. The California Energy Commission has never regulated tires before, so this is a first. The commission claims the savings on gas and electricity will offset the cost of new tires in the beginning of these phases. The commission also claims this will improve air quality and provide other environmental benefits. But meanwhile, some tire makers have several concerns. Some say this is actually going to increase costs by limiting consumer choices. Here's what both sides of this new rule told us after the vote.
6: From the commission or the industry perspective, what we're really concerned about is the fact that these costs to the average, you know, families in California that are, you know, struggling with affordability, is that it's going to increase their costs by hundreds of dollars in phase two. And we've highlighted that, and even in CEC's own data you can see that. So we're rather disappointed that they move forward with phase two.
7: Is there a backup plan if the California Energy Commission's expectations around cost savings aren't met with this rule?
8: Well, we're committed to doing this right. We are only doing it because we know it will save Californians money. So we're going to monitor. We're going to do our enforcement well. We have decades of experience with this. We have appliance standards that are saving Californians money every day. And so we're going to use that same capability that we have for appliance standards on this. And sure, we'll revise it if things become less practical, but we're pretty confident.
5: California is the first state in the nation to create a rule like this.
4: So where did this come from exactly?
5: Yeah, it's kind of a loaded question, but I mean, that's a question we asked Commissioner Skinner, who you just heard from. Governor Gavin Newsom fairly recently appointed her to the commission. She's a well-known environmentalist. When she was a state senator, she has written several laws that right now regulate the state's oil and gas industry. So the California legislature, more than 20 years ago, directed the California Energy Commission to explore this kind of tire efficiency rule. It sat idle up until this year. The current chairman of the commission admitted today he had no idea that legislation existed. I asked Skinner if she brought it up, if she pushed it. She didn't directly answer the question. She told me, had she been on the commission 20 years ago, maybe this would not have taken so long.
9: But the bottom line is we don't really know why now.
5: Right. She said, I mean, the cost pressures of gas and electricity rates at this point, but it's really not clear why they decided right now in this moment this year to do this.
9: Right. Or to let it be up to the consumer to decide if they want to invest in these tires that could save them
5: money.
9: Right.
5: Exactly.
9: Okay.
5: Mm-hmm.
9: Thank you.
0: Well, duh. You're doing it in order to save Californians money. Well, if Californians want to save money, how about giving them the option determining what kind of tire they want to buy? If they want to save money, are they too stupid to realize how much money they could save? They need you to tell them. Welcome to California. 888-971-SAGE. Do not leave town.
10: With SRN News, I'm Keith Peters in Washington. Congressman Byron Donalds has won the Republican nomination for Florida governor, and former Representative David Jolly won the Democratic nomination, setting the stage for a November contest to replace outgoing Governor Ron DeSantis. In Tuesday's primary, State Representative Angie Nixon won the Democratic nomination for U.S. Senate, defeating Alex Vindman. She will face Senator Ashley Moody, who won the Republican nomination for a special election. They are competing to finish the final 2 years of Marco Rubio's term. The primaries are defining a midterm ballot set to test President Trump's grip on his adopted state. For Congress, Tuesday's biggest fight involved longtime Democratic U.S. Representative Debbie Wasserman Schultz, who defeated former U.S. Representative Sheila Sherfalus McCormick and others in a redrawn South Florida district. Luigi Mangione's state murder trial is postponed indefinitely amid a double jeopardy fight.
11: Luigi Mangione's state murder trial. trial in the killing of UnitedHealthcare CEO Brian Thompson was slated to begin September 8th, but it's now on indefinite hold as his lawyers seek to have the case thrown out on double jeopardy grounds following his guilty plea last week to federal charges. Judge Gregory Caro issuing an order canceling the state trial and giving the Manhattan DA's office until October 9th to respond. The DA had said they wanted to go forward. Meanwhile, Mangione is scheduled to be sentenced in the federal case December 18th. Prosecutors said they would seek life in prison, though federal sentencing guidelines call for a term of 24 to 30 years. Julie Walker, New York.
10: On Wall Street, the Dow down by 116 points. The NASDAQ dropped 355. The S&P lower by 53.
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1: 888-971-SAGE, 888-971-7243. I am Larry Elder. We are Salem News Channel. Hakeem Jeffries, who wants to be the House Speaker, if the Democrats were to take control of the House, wouldn't say whether or not he supports PAC in the Supreme Court, which is one of the platform planks of the DSA, number 45.
2: What I support is dramatic reform, and what that looks like to begin with is making sure that the Supreme Court actually has an ethical code of conduct so that they're not able to simply conduct themselves in ways that are inconsistent with the notion in this country that no one is above the law. And that should actually include Supreme Court justices.
1: So didn't answer the question, did he? Let's hear that again. 45.
2: What I support is dramatic reform, and what that looks like to begin with is making sure that the Supreme Court actually has an ethical code of conduct so that they're not able to simply conduct themselves in ways that are inconsistent with the notion in this country that no one is above the law. And that should actually include Supreme Court justices.
1: What kind of answer is that? What I support is an ethical code, so that the justice can conduct themselves in ways that let us know that they are not above the... What does that even mean? He doesn't want to say that he doesn't want to pack the court for fear that the DSA candidates will attack him. He doesn't want to say he does want to pack the court because a growing number of Americans are beginning to understand how radical this party has become. This is CNN's Harry Enten, number 53.
3: Not the Democratic brand. You know, Donald Trump's political brand ain't too hot to trot these days. But I got to tell you, PU, when it comes to the Democratic brand, the net favorability rating of the Democratic Party. You know, back in 2018, when Democrats, during the first Trump presidency, right, when they were able to win back control of the House, they were even. They were even, right? Favorable minus unfavorable, even at 0-0-0. Now look at this. 25 points underwater. Oof. Oof. You know, the Dem brand, as I said, it's not too good these days. It's not too good. It kind of smells like a new...
1: And this was an exchange between Will Cain and Abdul El Sayed about ICE and about illegal immigration. Number 51.
4: I want to pivot just quickly because I do want to ask you, do you pump your own gas?
5: Well, before we start talking about whether or not I pump my own gas, we're going to follow up with your answer.
4: It's important.
5: I appreciate
4: $185 billion.
5: I appreciate the interesting having a conversation, Mr. Sayed. But what I would suggest is I'm conducting this interview, and I want to ask you about your positions. My interest today is you are running for Senate. No, excuse me. You are running for Senate in the state of Michigan. What I am curious about, as you conduct a tour targeted at counties that voted for both Joe Biden and President Donald Trump, is exactly how extreme or moderate your positions might be. I'm not running for elected office. So my position on current gas prices is of immaterial to the audience. Your positions as seeking elected office are what's important. And what I would like to figure out is whether or not you believe in the rule of law. It's simply not true that immigration enforcement is simply a civil law. It is in the federal criminal code as well. It is violating the law to come in this country illegally. If you want no enforcement mechanism for it, what I see is you advocating for lawlessness. And when I see you say things like you did on your ex feed, one moment, when I see things like you put on your ex feed, which you did delete, like immigrants are American, refugees are American, undocumented people are American, either that or the only real Americans are Native Americans, you pick, I see you denying something like the rule of law and the concept of citizenship. And I'm curious if that's your proposal to the people of Michigan.
4: So if we want to talk about law enforcement, I do want to bring up the question of the $1.8 billion Department of Justice piggy bank that Donald Trump wants to hand out to people who clearly broke our laws on January 6th. But I asked the question about gas prices because I happened to pump my gas just on Memorial Day. The worst part of my day was having to pay $82.89 while I thought about the fact that we lost more than a dozen service members in a war. We never should have been fighting to raise those gas prices in the first place. If you want to talk about the rule of law, there are plenty of opportunities for us to talk about
5: that. I appreciate your position, and I will summarize it for the audience. You are opposed to the war in Iran, and you do not like the current gas prices. But Mr. Syed, we had a very friendly exchange last week. No, you're not answering my question. Is the entire point. You're pivoting the talking points.
4: I would like to finish my answer.
5: If you will, to the question I asked, we can have an appropriate interview.
4: Let me finish my answer. $185 billion for ICE. That's $185 billion that are not being spent to improve anything from your infrastructure to your kids' school or to help you afford your health care. Gas is just the tip of the iceberg. So if you do want to talk about ICE, let's talk about the opportunity cost of paying $185 billion into an agency that is currently sowing unrest in New Jersey, just
5: and
4: like
5: what,
4: it did in Minneapolis.
5: What
4: just
5: is
4: like
5: the
4: it
5: cost
4: did
5: to deny
4: Los
5: citizenship?
4: Before that.
5: Mr. Syed, what is the cost to deny citizenship? What is the cost
1: what
5: of violence
1: cost
5: on the street?
1: Of illegal immigration? Now, just 2 weeks before his tragic assassination on September 10, 2025, conservative leader Charlie Kirk sat down for one of his final interviews to wrestle with a timeless question. Does God still speak today? That conversation became the foundation for the powerful and provocative new documentary, Can You Hear Me Now?, that explores prophecy, faith, scripture, history, and the role believers are called to play in our culture today. Follow director Matthew Thayer's investigation. Examining the evidence, weighing today's most prominent prophetic voices against scripture, history, political, and scientific scrutiny. 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Pre-order the film, Can You Hear Me Now? 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
1: 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BT is in Portland, Oregon. BT, you're on the Larry Elder Show. Thank you so much for calling.
13: Yeah, Larry, regarding this Cliff Connolly comment, I mean, I've heard comments like that before from others, but I'd like, you know, we ought to start asking these people if they really hate the Constitution and want to get rid of it, why do they scream like stuck pigs whenever they're claiming that the Republicans are chipping away at it a little bit?
1: Well, that's an excellent question. It shows you that they thoroughly enjoy living in America, would not even consider living in Cuba or North Korea. They're phonies. Abdul Syed says rich don't pay their fair share in taxes. He used a perfectly legitimate tax provision in order to reduce the amount of Medicare taxes, payroll taxes he's paying. John Kerry did the same thing. You can always leave. You really think America's Constitution is trash? You hate the Constitution, which is the basis of this country? You know, there's a lot of places you can go. Let's hear Mr. Connolly again, number 46.
14: Cool. So the two things that we're famous for is our commitment to a program and our hatred of the United States Constitution. And what the program does is it gives us a roadmap to revolution, and it gives us the obstacle that we finally will have to get over to have a revolution, which is the United States Constitution, the basis of the United States government. And what the minimum maximum program specifically, what that format specifically gives us is that roadmap. It gives us the minimum circumstances under which we would be able to take power and govern, and it gives us the maximum program, which is the goals that we're actually aiming for. It also clarifies democracy as both the end goal and as part of the process to get there, ensures the internal party democracy that we want to see in DSA. So it really wraps up the revolutionary tradition of democracy that I think socialism and abolitionism in the United States have always been a part of, and aims it, you know, at a future that we can live in as a human species, because I think absent a revolutionary democratic socialist republic in North America, we may not have a livable future.
1: America has always been about socialism, he says. I got a question. If a Democrat wins in 2028, do you still want a revolution? Here's what Rahm Emanuel, the former Obama chief of staff and former Chicago mayor, said to DSA members, number 39.
15: And the party, there's a pragmatic wing. There's a progressive wing. We both agree the system is rigged against families that go paycheck to paycheck and try to make ends meet. But the Democratic Socialists, you know, 3 weeks ago in Chicago, they had a convention. Run on your own ticket. If you're confident people want it, we'll see you in November. If you think they want defunding the police, letting prisoners out, I'll see you in November on the ballot. And if you're confident that that's what people want.
1: Now, in response, a Democrat Socialist Florida candidate said this, number 40.
16: I want to play this from earlier today. This is Rahm Emanuel, obviously a very prominent member of the Clinton administration and someone that some people think may seek higher office. Here's what he had to say about the DSA or socialist candidates running now.
15: The Democratic Socialists, you know, 3 weeks ago in Chicago, they had a convention. Run on your own ticket. If you're confident people want it, we'll see you in November. If you think they want defunding the police, letting prisoners out, I'll see you in November on the ballot. And if you're confident that that's what people want, go for it.
16: So what do you say to him, Elijah?
17: I think Rahm Emanuel should just be quiet. I think right now we are a big tent party. We welcome the wide range of ideas and free speech that we have. I'm not for defunding the police, and I don't think anyone is running around saying defund the police. But I find it really strange that we have an individual in our party like Rahm Emanuel, attacking the Democratic Party in such a pivotal year.
1: We don't have people running around saying deport the police, defund the police. Remember the series of questions Fox News gave the co-chair? Do you support getting rid of the police? Yes, eventually. That's a goal. Getting rid of prisons? Yes, eventually. That's a goal. It's on your platform. Mitch is in Santa Monica. Mitch, you're on the Larry Elder Show. Thank you for calling.
18: Hey, Larry. It's Mitch Clemens. Hey, you know, it's funny, the stuff with Rahm Emanuel. He's no moderate Democrat. He plays that role really well. And I was calling in actually about this thing about the tires that they're doing. You know, Rahm Emanuel said you never want a serious crisis to go to waste. And what I mean by that is an opportunity to do things that you could not do before. And so he was suggesting you use crisis to affect the change you want to do. These people want to do change. They're change agents. And the thing about the tires is it brings up an interesting thing is not only do they not want to let a good crisis go to waste, they create the crisis. Our gas prices are double the national average here in California. They create this crisis, and then that gives them the platform to say, hey, we're going to now make you have tires that aren't as grippy on the road. And where's that going to lead? To more car crashes or something. And then they're going to have some other solution, some other law or regulation they want to pass. And they continually use these things and then promote themselves as the solution giver for the problems that they create to keep themselves in power. It's just crazy. We need people in California just to wake up.
1: And Mitch, how can somebody with a straight face after 4 years, at the end of the Biden administration, as I've said many times, the average family of four, Mitch, is paying $1,100 a month more for the same goods and services as that family paid 4 years ago, and now they're bellyaching about the quote-unquote affordability crisis. Where were they? People are just too much. Mitch, thank you for calling. Appreciate it. Next time, lunch is on me. 888-971-SAGE. Rahm Emanuel says, hey, we don't want to, I'm not down with all the things on the DSA platform. Really? Here's what he said about ICE detention centers, number 18.
2: Their behavior is not being driven by treating people in a manner consistent with the law or their health or their well-being. It's driven by profits. And the more inhumane behavior, I think it's fair to say, the greater the profit. And that's part of the reality that I think we've seen firsthand in Delaney Hall.
1: Were there not ICE detention centers for profit during the Obama administration? 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
1: 888-971-SAGE. 888-971-7243. I am Larry Elder. We are Salem News Channel. Coming up, California's running out of money for the high-speed train. It's supposed to cost $9 billion, public-private. Then it went to $45 billion. Now it's well over $100 billion. What does the Democrat gubernatorial candidate Javier Becerra say about all of this? Jared Kushner met with Hamas officials, who, according to Kushner, said all the right things. Is Mayor Mamdani's anti-Israel rhetoric contributing to the rise in hate crimes against Jews in New York City? Trump lashes out against South Korea for refusing to help with Iran, even though U.S. stations 39,000 troops in South Korea to protect it from North Korea potentially invading them. WNBA apologizes for criticizing two fans who wore to a game XX and XY t-shirts. The National Association of Black Journalists gives Stephen A. Smith the Uncle Tom treatment for supposedly denigrating their word, black females. Smith fired back. All of this and more, 888-971-SAGE, 888-971-7243. 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Clinton is in San Bernardino, California. Clinton, you're on the Larry Elder Show.
2: Sage money. Hello?
1: Hello, Clinton. You're on.
2: How you doing, Larry?
1: I'm doing well, sir. How are you?
2: I'm doing good. I just called to give you my quick rundown on this lady that Gavin Newsom put in office to help us save on tires. Well, I think he's trolling, and I think he's really mad that he's on his way out. So I just wanted to say that. Thank you.
1: You got it. I think Gavin Newsom has a Kamala Harris problem. If Kamala Harris decides to run, and it appears that she may very well run, I think Gavin Newsom's in trouble. She's not polling well, but she polls extremely well among black females. And one of the early primaries is going to be South Carolina, where the majority of Democrat primary voters are black, and majority of those are black female. And they love Kamala Harris. They feel that Kamala Harris is being unfairly ridiculed for her so-called cackle. They think it's both sexist and racist. They believe that Joe Biden gave her thankless tasks, like being the border czar, although she says she wasn't border czar, and getting the John Lewis Voting Rights Act passed when there wasn't a chance it was going to happen. So I think that she has a good chance of being an early leader, given the way the primary season stacks up. Gavin Newsom could be in serious trouble. He came to Michigan for a couple of fundraisers. Nobody showed up. He canceled the fundraisers. Ouch. I'm Larry Elder.
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6: News this hour from Town Hall. I'm Keith Peters in Washington. Congressman Byron Donalds won the Republican nomination for Florida governor, and former Congressman David Jolly picked up the Democratic nod in the state's primary elections Tuesday, setting the stage for a November battle to replace outgoing Governor Ron DeSantis. Tuesday's primaries are giving final form to a fall ballot whose races will test President Trump's grip on his adopted state. In another top race in Florida Tuesday, left-wing progressive state representative Angie Nixon won the Democratic nomination for a U.S. Senate special election, defeating retired Army Lieutenant Colonel Alex Vindman, a former National Security Council official who testified in Trump's first impeachment case in 2019. Nixon will face Senator Ashley Moody, winner of the Republican nomination. in November's contest to fill the last 2 years of Marco Rubio's term. Rubio vacated the seat to become Trump's Secretary of State last year. There are new images of a crater created by a SpaceX rocket that crashed into the moon.
7: A NASA spacecraft circling the moon is providing the sharpest views yet of the crater carved by a crashing SpaceX rocket. They've released before and after photos of the impact area. The Falcon rocket's upper stage plowed into the moon 2 weeks ago after drifting through space for more than a year. The rocket launched a pair of private moon landers in 2025 as part of NASA's push to commercialize lunar exploration. Scientists say based on these new photos, the fresh crater appears to be 60 feet across and less than 10 feet deep. I'm Lisa Dwyer.
6: Ukrainian forces have launched one of their biggest drone attacks on Russia since the invasion began, firing almost 800 drones. More details at townhall.com.
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6: Meta is back in court in a pivotal multi-state trial that accuses the social media giant of using programs that harm children.
9: States accuse Meta of harming youth mental health by deliberately designing features to get kids addicted to its platforms. They also say Meta breaks federal law by routinely collecting data on children under 13 without parental consent. The trial is expected to last 6 to 8 weeks, and CEO Mark Zuckerberg is expected to testify. Meta says it has a strong case of protecting teens, but this is the latest case in a flood of lawsuits targeting Meta and other social media companies over child protection.
6: That is correspondent Kelvin Chan reporting. ABC has filed a lawsuit against the Trump administration's Federal Communications Commission, alleging violation of its First Amendment rights. News and analysis at townhall.com. From Washington, I'm Keith Peters. British Prime Minister Andy Burnham has reportedly exchanged messages with an imposter posing as President Trump's chief of staff.
10: Politico says Burnham believed he was communicating with Susie Wiles before becoming suspicious and cutting off contact. Now, the White House says the incident had nothing to do with Wiles' device being hacked. The State Department has warned diplomats about attempts to impersonate officials by using AI. And the FBI has warned of malicious actors misusing AI to impersonate senior U.S. government officials. Jason Walker reporting.
6: The National Symphony Orchestra will split its 2026-27 season among six venues in Washington, D.C. and its suburbs. The change follows a reconstruction project at the Kennedy Center that was approved by allies of President Trump. More on these stories at Town.
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13: Good morning, glory, and evening, grace, America. I'm Hugh Hewitt. Welcome to the Hugh Hewitt Show on this Tuesday. For those of you who are watching on C-SPAN, welcome. It's a week of C-SPAN for the Hugh Hewitt Show, and I'm very glad to have you join my large and growing audience that has been, you know, building listener by listener, viewer by viewer, since 1990, when I started on the radio on AM 640, more stimulating talk radio in California. 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And then for the last 27 years, the Hugh Hewitt Show has been with Salem Media. 27 years of those, all of them on the Salem Radio Network, which is carried across the United States on local affiliates and Salem-owned and operated stations. For the last many years, I've been live from 3 to 6 p.m. on the Salem News Channel, which you can watch on all live TV stations like Roku and Samsung and Amazon and wherever you look, Pluto TV. 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The Salem News Channel, I'm on from 3 to 6 p.m. You can also go to snc.tv. That says Sam, Nathan, Charles, snc.tv. Or at HughHewitt.com. It's got Watch Live button, and so you can always watch me live there. I also have an X account, which has been very busy in the last couple of days. I'll tell you why in a moment. My X account is simply Hugh Hewitt. And I've got a YouTube channel, which I would very much like you to like and subscribe to. We put our best interviews at my YouTube channel. I'm an interview-heavy program. And if you've been watching C-SPAN for the last, 40 years, you've seen me often, whether on the morning call-in show or testifying before Congress or doing book notes with Brian Lamb or Peter Slynn. You've heard Howard Mortman on this program, C-SPAN's own and indispensable Howard Mortman. And, you know, I love Sam Feist. I work with Sam. He's the CEO at C-SPAN now. When CNN and Salem did four GOP presidential primary debates in 2016 and 15, I have also done presidential primary debate in 2024. President Trump is a regular and welcome guest here because he is the most interesting and best interview in America. I'm keeping my eye on the Supreme Court today because the Chief Justice John Roberts, longtime acquaintance and old colleague of mine from our White House counsel days under President Reagan, has all the papers he needs to rule on the East Wing case, which ought to be a slam dunk for the president. It's a national security issue, and the National Trust for Historic Preservation does not have standing to bring the case. But the paperwork was just submitted to the Chief Justice for him to stay the ruling of the District Court and the D.C. Circuit and to go with the dissent by Judge Naomi Rao, and with whom I agree completely, even though I would have made it shorter and more terse. It's a national security issue, dummy. And you don't have standing. Nobody has standing. The only people who might have standing is someone who would have bid for the contract and did not get the contract because it requires an actual injury that is imminent and can be repaired by the court. Money damages are available there. Someone who is crewed on the construction side could seek money damages from the Court of Claims. But no, nothing yet at SCOTUS blog. I believe it's an easy case. I hope the Chief Justice issues a stay and refers it to the full court for emergency docket proceedings in the middle of summer. Now, there's a lot to cover today, but I'm going to start with the fact, A, the war is back on. Saudi Arabia was attacked by Houthis today, twice. United Arab Emirates was attacked by Iran, the IRGC missiles, twice. So I don't know what the response will be. I know that oil is holding steady at $84 a barrel, so the markets aren't freaked out, and there's a lot of good reasons for that. I would send you over to the Iran Breakdown by Mark Dubowitz podcast if you want to find out. He's got Richard Goldberg on today, and they explain what's going on in the oil markets. I'm going to dial in for a moment on politics. And first, I'm going to play for you. I was on with John Roberts on Fox News a couple of hours ago talking about Falun Fang and Eric Swalwell and about Mike Rogers' campaign in Michigan and the collapsing El Sayed campaign, cut number three.
14: Let's bring in Fox News contributor Hugh Hewitt, host of the Hugh Hewitt Show, for more on this. So the FBI found, and this is the reason why this is important, that Fong Fong was helping to solicit illegal campaign donations, according to the FBI. They said this in a declassified memorandum. Fong orchestrated conduit campaign contributions to Swalwell's campaign at least twice in 2013 and at least two more times in 2014. Fong told redacted names she could arrange a meeting with Swalwell in exchange for a $5,000 contribution to Swalwell's campaign. She also stated that she could arrange an internship with Swalwell's office, but that the internship would cost more. The DOJ says it declined to seek prosecution against her because, for national security reasons, it just wouldn't make sense. What do you make of all of this, Hugh?
13: It reminds me, John, and good afternoon to you, that the Chinese Communist Party has a vast Ministry of State Security. They operate a number of sleeper agents, and in this case, literally a sleeping agent, with then-Congressman Swalwell. And they target Americans with access to classified information or the facilities or places where they might get copyright information, tech information, stuff like that. In this case, Eric Swalwell was a member of the House Intelligence Committee at the time she seduced him. And it's 12 years later that we're finding this out. No wonder he dropped out of the governor's race, because this was going to come out. When he was on the Intelligence Committee, which is the most secret intelligence committee in the House and in the Senate, they only have a very few members on there because they get the stuff that the CIA and the DNIA and the president get to see and the Pentagon gets to see. She had access to him through his bedroom. And the Ambien story, that's like the weakest cover story I've ever seen for a honeypot sucker. And Eric Swalwell turned out to be that. But what we really ought to be aware of is that the CCP, she isn't a one-off. Fong Fong is not the only agent that the Chinese Communist Party is running in the United States. They're everywhere, and they're after everyone who's got access to anything. That's the bottom line.
14: So Kevin McCarthy said that he tried to get rid of Swalwell a long time ago, keep him off of the Intel Committee. Here's what he said on one of the Sunday programs a couple of days ago.
15: I tried to get rid of Swalwell 6-8 years ago. When I got the briefing, when I became leader with the FBI,
16: yeah.
15: Nancy Pelosi was in the room. I turned to her and said, how can you keep her on Intel? Intel is a select committee that only the leaders put on, that you know all the secrets that the members do not.
14: And you know, how could Nancy Pelosi want to keep him on the Intel committee knowing what she knew?
13: Because it's more embarrassing to admit why he had to be removed. Because when you take a member of the Intel committee, either the Senate or the House, and you move them off, you're admitting that they're not trustworthy, that there's something wrong in the background. So if Nancy Pelosi comes out, and that would have been the second San Francisco Democrat, because Dianne Feinstein had a Chinese communist agent as her chauffeur for a lot of years. People forget that. It's mm-hmm. mostly a West Coast and D.C. problem. But if Pelosi yanks Swalwell, that opens up the can of worms. How come you're putting compromised congressmen on the most important secretive committee? Raises questions about Pelosi's judgment. Kevin McCarthy was all over this. He understood the implications, and I wish he had been listened to. Who knows what he told her, Ambien or no Ambien. What a weak story.
14: Yeah. Hey, I want to ask you about what's going on in Michigan. Mike Rogers put forward a campaign ad where he uses a real symbol, emblem of Americana, and then the music really kind of mirrors that as well, a Toby Keith song. Watch this ad real quick from Mike Rogers.

0: I mean, there wasn't much more American than Toby Keith's American Ride song, but here's what an El Sayed staffer named Mason Pressler said about this. He said, Mike Rogers' campaign has the aesthetics of a 1960s white flight suburb and a KKK cross burning. What do you say to this?
1: What do I say? I say Mason Pressler should not be the political director or political operative for El Sayed, who's trying very hard to lose this race in August, which is pretty hard to do. That ad is from the Woodward Avenue Dream Cruise, an institution in Michigan. You begin in Detroit, you go all the way out to the suburbs. It's classic American cars, including a Ford truck, that Mike Rogers is doing old-fashioned Americana campaigning. And if El Sayed doesn't know that the Woodward Dream Cruise is a thing in Michigan, it's like he hates Mackinac Island. I think this guy's just trying to throw the race because he's a terrible candidate with terrible staff.
0: All right, so he hates football, he hates Mackinac Island, he hates old Ford pickup trucks, and he hates Toby Keith. Okay.
1: Yeah.
0: Quite not sure how that's going to go over in a place like Michigan.
1: So you get the idea of what's happening here. Josh Holmes is coming up from the Ruthless Podcast. Graham Plattner flared out in Maine because of bad consultant, covered on the Commentary Podcast today. Frank Turek is going to flame out in Iowa. He's up in Martha's Vineyard or Nantucket instead of being at the Iowa State Fair. We've got Troy Jackson flaming out in Maine. El Sayed is this magnificent fireball of a flame out. And then you've got John Ossoff went off the rails yesterday. I'm going to talk about John Ossoff with Josh Holmes. Slandering Natalie Harp. And then the world came down on him. I mean, all the normies said, you are a disgusting human being, John Ossoff. You should not be in the Senate. And all the left-wing nutters thought it was a good idea to amplify the slander. And first rule of defamation law, don't touch a slander, don't touch a smear. It spreads. And John Ossoff, Team Ossoff, got the bright idea that they would broadcast to the world that he'd slandered Natalie Harp and that the world was mad at him for saying that about a wonderful young woman. Well, I think John Ossoff broke the fourth plane and let Georgia actually see him for what he is. But I'll ask Josh Holmes about that when he comes up next, the host of the Ruthless Podcast, right ahead. Stay tuned to the Hugh Hewitt Show.

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4: Week one of the high school football season kicks off this Friday night. It's a rematch of a crosstown shootout that last year produced an instant classic in Olmsted Falls. This year, the Menor Cardinals host the Olmsted Falls Bulldogs in Lake County. 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
11: 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I'm Hugh Hewitt. 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
11: 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Now you run the Ruthless Podcast. You do some consulting. And I want to talk about the Democrat collapse because I'm worried, like Smug was worried on this morning's show. Smug is worried the Republicans have got everything.

0: coming their way too soon. Grand Plattner fell apart. Troy Jackson's throwing stuff at the wall. We've got El Sayed with Hassan Piker's Spidey suit on. Now we've got his consultant, Mason Presser, attacking a Ford truck as being a KKK white supremacy. We got Morris Katz ruining their campaign. And then we had John Ossoff, who was kind of hiding and trying to slide his way to an easy win, broke the fourth plane and called Natalie Harp, an adulteress, implied it. And the world came down on his head. What has happened to the Democrats, Josh?
1: Yeah, well, look, I mean, this is going to be extremely challenging for Republicans to hold majorities in the House and the Senate. You've got some really significant headwinds in presidential approval numbers, economic approval numbers, distaste for Iran at some level. I mean, there's a bunch of things heading against Republicans, but every couple of weeks, Democrats gift wrap. It's almost like one of those Nordstrom deals where they're just kind of really tightening the bow and sitting it at the doorstep of Republicans and saying, please take this gift. And if it's not El Sayed, it's the dude in Maine. And it's, you know, just a cacophony of horrible candidates that they have put into nomination here for the United States Senate and governor and everything else that Republicans have tried to take advantage of. John Ossoff is one of those folks that has lived an extremely privileged political career ever since he lost his first House race, and that he has had the wind at his back. And I think if you've seen his speeches in the last 90 days, what it would suggest is his team and him don't think that they're running for re-election any longer. They think that they're running for president. And what they're doing is courting a super hyper online leftist crew, both to fund the campaign that they're on, but also to drive interest in future ambitions. And that's how you can slip the mold of re-election and start getting into the insane. And of course, as we know, to get nominated in the Democratic Party today, you need to take leave of your senses at some level. And I think that's what he's done.
0: Well, let's talk about Ossoff a little bit more, because what happened, I think you're right. What happened after that calculated teleprompter added smear of Natalie Harp is that a bunch of mainstream commentators, including myself and Ari Fleischer, you just run down them. They were disgusted because we have daughters and we have granddaughters, and what he insinuated about a female aide could be insinuated about any female aide in any Capitol Hill office or White House, Democrat, Republican. It's disgusting what Ossoff did. So when the world jumped down on him, you know, I've got more traction on my rebuke of him on X than anything I've ever done, most of it driven by this weird little group of Josh Marshall's Matt Iglesias people. What do they think they're doing, Josh? It doesn't work.
1: But look at what has worked in Democrat primary politics. It is a way too online, completely idiotic, without merit, truth, or anything argument that has carried the day in Democratic politics today. The leadership is absolutely absent. There is none. Whether it's Chuck Schumer or Akeem Jeffries or anybody else in that party, it is being run. The inmates are running the asylum in the Democratic Party. All John Ossoff is trying to do is get a little piece of the puzzle there down in Georgia to try to make a case to these people that he is the next heir apparent of somebody who could get a Democratic nomination in 2028. He's wrong about that, and he's also a real empty suit. I mean, this is not a premier legislator, somebody who understands policy, somebody who understands policy. I mean, he's an accidental senator at best. Of course, he got elected in the aftermath of 2020, and of course, the disaster that was Georgia that gave him the seat. I mean, he lost on Election Day and then came back, and of course, because of Georgia voting rules, won the runoff. But he is trying to take advantage of everything he can take advantage of, and it is going to give you weird stuff because he's mirroring back what is today's Democratic base.
0: Well, do they overestimate or underestimate the voters' knowledge? And by that, I'll go to Alaska for my third example. Democrats are openly cheating up there. Dan Sullivan is a great Sullivan. Dan Sullivan is a great senator. He's been a great senator for 20 years. He's running again, and Democrats coax another Dan Sullivan onto the ballot so they could run this lame congresswoman whose name I can't remember, Mary Pelota. I hope I got that right.
1: Yep.
0: And the Dan Sullivan thing is obviously cheating. don't they, do they yeah. disrespect voters that much that they obviously try to
1: yes.
0: cheat?
1: Yes. Yes. Wow. I mean, the story of my lifetime in politics is Democrats counting on you, the listener, the voter, the civic leader in your community, not paying attention to anything that goes in policy, that goes in just basic name recognition of who is who and who's doing what. I mean, look, what they're trying to accomplish just at a federal level in terms of policy is so unpalatable to the American electorate that they have to change how they present it. They have to try to trick people. And then in states like Nebraska and Idaho, Montana, Alaska, they have to run third-party candidates because they know their brand is so bad in Democratic politics that they take a hard-left psychopath and put an I next to him instead of a D and hope that voters are tricked by that. Their entire pitch, Hugh, from soup to nuts, is counting on you having absolutely no idea what's happening around you.
0: But that's not possible, Joe. I'll close with it. Ruthless Podcast's explosive popularity is testament to the fact that the American electorate likes to know what's actually going on. Do you agree with me on that?
1: I agree. I think people do want, and I think increasingly so. They want this longer form discussion, the discussion that you've had every day for as long as I can remember you. They want that. They want information. They want real stuff. You don't get it out of the corporate mainstream newspaper, news media any longer. And so you want more information. I think more people have access to it. And that's why I think that they're running a real risk here of just offending people in a cycle that really Democrats should own and may not.
0: Well, I'm looking forward to Thursday when you're back with the fellas, because I want to hear you talk with Smug about whether or not Republicans are peaking too soon, because that's my fear. Smug articulated it today. It was in the back of my head. Are we watching them fall apart too soon? Will they get their act together? I hope not. Josh Holmes, great to see you. Ruthless Podcast, available everywhere. 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

0: With SRN News, I'm Keith Peters in Washington. Congressman Byron Donalds won the Republican nomination for Florida governor. And former Congressman David Jolly picked up the Democratic nod in the state's primary elections Tuesday, setting the stage for a November battle to replace outgoing Governor Ron DeSantis. Tuesday's primaries are giving final form to a fall ballot whose races will test President Trump's grip on his adopted state. In another top race Tuesday, left-wing progressive state representative Angie Nixon won the Democratic nomination for a U.S. Senate special election, defeating retired Army Lieutenant Colonel Alex Vindman, a former National Security Council official who testified in Trump's first impeachment case in 2019. Nixon will face Senator Ashley Moody, winner of the Republican nomination in November's contest to fill the last 2 years of Marco Rubio's term. Rubio vacated the seat to become Trump's Secretary of State last year. There are new images of a crater created by a SpaceX rocket that crashed into the moon.
1: A NASA spacecraft circling the moon is providing the sharpest views yet of the crater carved by a crashing SpaceX rocket. They've released before and after photos of the impact area. The Falcon rocket's upper stage plowed into the moon 2 weeks ago after drifting through space for more than a year. The rocket launched a pair of private moon landers in 2025 as part of NASA's push to commercialize lunar exploration. Scientists say based on these new photos, the fresh crater appears to be 60 feet across and less than 10 feet deep. I'm Lisa Dwyer.
0: Ukrainian forces have launched one of their biggest drone attacks on Russia since the invasion began, firing almost 800 drones.
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0: Welcome back. I'm Duke Hewitt. Headline from Times of Israel. The IDF has struck a meeting of elite Hamas commanders. Six are presumed to be dead, and more will be reported on that. Didn't know there were any elite Hamas commanders left, but there are apparently still some dumb enough to get together under the nose of the IDF after 10/7, and that's not going to change. Welcome if you're new to the Hugh Hewitt Show because you're watching C-SPAN this week. 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Now, if any of you, I listen to a lot of podcasts. 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Because there are a lot of cell companies out there. There's Big Cell, the legacy cellular companies, and they're living on legacy. 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And there are a bunch of them. 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But they also figured out that people who are 50 and older just don't use that much data. So get them a cheaper plan. They'll make money on it. And that's how they get customers. And their build out has been amazing. So I got to get their CEO or their president on and talk about Consumer Cellular. But I got other clients, too. I got other great clients, one of whom is Americans for Prosperity. AFP has been with me for maybe a dozen, 15 years, not as long as Hillsdale. I've got great clients like Hillsdale as well, hillsdale.edu. I'll do a special with Larry Arn this week. He and Brian Lamb go a long way back because Brian Lamb of C-SPAN goes a long way back with Martin Gilbert. So my last broadcast hour of the week will be with Dr. Larry Arn of Hillsdale College. But Americans for Prosperity, they've been with me for a long time, AFP. What do I love about them? The stuff that they do. Right now, they're running the Declaration Project. The Declaration Project is a nationwide effort to help Americans rediscover the principles that made this country great. Dignity, freedom, opportunity, self-government. They're just trying to get people to read the Declaration of Independence and talk about it. It's the document that launched our revolution, a revolution heard around the world. It endures, it illuminates, and inspires. 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Then finally, I'm in the Relief Factor studio, take it every day, got my 4 miles in today, and that takes over an hour at my age, and that was slower than normal because it's just humid as can be, but I take my Relief Factor every day, and I'm in the Relief Factor studio every day because I want to do that every day. Sometimes it's 6, sometimes it's 4. On the weekends, it can be 10. I've been trundling for 35, 40 years, dozen marathons. But you get older, you go slower, you go farther, but you listen to more podcasts, and that's great. So I got my Relief Factor right here. I carry in curcumin, resveratrol, and omega. I take it every day. People listen to me. They get used to me doing it in hour number 1. I'm going to remind you in hour number 2, in hour number 3. 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Come right back. 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

0: Every day there's another headline about artificial intelligence. 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
0: Welcome back. I'm Hugh Hewitt. It's C-SPAN week, and so it's great to have David Drucker with us, senior political writer for The Dispatch. David, good to see you. You are a political writer, so I've got to talk to you about this campaign ad which Mike Rogers ran today and yesterday, and which got another pratfall out of the El Sayed campaign faceplant. Here's the Mike Rogers ad, then we'll come back and talk about it.

0: Now, David, Mason Pressler, a campaign aide advisor to El-Sayed, Abdul El-Sayed, declared this to be a white flight KKK ad. It is, in fact, footage from the Woodward Dream Cruise, an annual event that draws 40,000 classic cars to Woodward Avenue in Michigan from the lake way out. It might go to Ann Arbor. I've driven Woodward Avenue many, many times. It's always an experience. More than a million people attended. El-Sayed has now attacked the 4th of July, Mackinac Island, Michigan football, and the Woodward Dream Cruise. Have you ever seen the start to a general election campaign this bad?
1: Well, yeah, I have, and I've seen it worse, but let's just unpack this a little bit, right? I think what's interesting about this faux pas is that it's current and in the moment. I mean, the things that El-Sayed has said about football and Mackinac Island and other things, the 4th of July, and these were past statements uncovered, not going to do him any favors, but, you know, it gives the candidate an opportunity to explain away, you know, youthful indiscretion or things he didn't mean to say in the way they sounded. This is something, granted, a campaign aide said, but I think what it shows you, Hugh, is that running in a general election is different than running in a party primary. This is the sort of thing that I'm sure wouldn't necessarily have caused them much of a problem against Haley Stevens, even though they only narrowly won that election. But you're dealing with a Democratic electorate who's going to be, you know, in theory, friendlier to attacks like that. This is not going to work in the same way in a swing state in a November campaign.
0: Let me read you an X comment under my comment on this. 40,000 classic cars, period. 1 to 1.5 million people visit, all on Woodward Avenue. Every period, single period, year. It's actually a bit of a nightmare for those of us who live nearby like me. But his classic Ford truck was one of thousands, many driven by black people. Are they all racist? El-Sayed is. Now, I don't agree that El-Sayed has to be a racist because of this, but I just think it's a terribly tone-deaf campaign to attack classic cars.
1: Yeah, kind of surprising, too. You know, one of his more effective ads was, I believe it was a 15-second spot of him filling up a big, huge pickup truck with gas and talking about the high cost of gas since the advent of the Iran war earlier this year. And so stylistically, he's generally been in good shape, you know, when it came to sort of channeling these all-American Michigan sorts of thematics. It's been a little bit different in this general election campaign. I still think, you know, that the most effective campaign against El-Sayed is going to be confronting him on some of these key issues, just given, you know, how favorable the atmospherics are for the Democratic Party and how difficult time Republicans have had winning Senate races in that state since the 1990s.
0: Last time
1: this is the sort of thing that creates questions.
0: Yeah, last time Republican represented the state was Arab American Spence Abram. And so Mike Rogers, though, is a very good candidate, came very close 2 years ago. He's doing the John Thune thing, which is run two times in a row, and the second time's the charm because you learn not to make stupid mistakes. Speaking of stupid mistakes, John Ossoff. Now, Natalie Harp and I carry on a text conversation because when I want the president on the Hugh Hewitt show, I work through Natalie to get it started, or vice versa. And she's the 24/7, 365 aide. John Ossoff goes out of his way to smear her, intimating, innuendoing that she's having an affair with the president. Disgusting. Absolutely disgusting. Blew up on X. Everyone who called attention to it, mainstream people, got attacked by the harpies on the left and thereby blew up the story even more. What was Ossoff thinking, David Drucker? Because that ain't true.
1: Well,
0: that's not true about Natalie Harp.
1: Look, I try not to put politicians on the couch, so I don't know what he was thinking. I don't know that it wasn't deliberate, and I don't know that it's really going to matter. I mean, politics in the Trump era has been particularly combative, particularly provocative, and often underhanded. The president is the model for that sort of campaigning, the model that has been successful, I might add. And so, you know, on the one hand, you know, maybe John Ossoff raises a few questions from voters, you know, about his behavior. But I think in general, when voters are concerned about the economy and things like that, I think this creates a lot of energy and attention where John Ossoff wants it from Democratic voters and Democrats across the country. I don't really think that people are going to be talking about this in a couple of months as they're voting.
0: Okay, we're going to disagree on that one. Last one, though. Troy Jackson. Graham Plattner crashed and burned for reasons that we all know. Troy Jackson's got anger issues that are coming out, because I'm in Maine. I know what Maine is going talking about right now. How come they went to the third-place governor's candidate in this year's election to replace Graham Plattner? Do you think they know something about Susan Collins that maybe people outside of Maine don't know, which is you can't beat her?
1: Yeah, well, she's been, what, that big, what do I refer to her as? Like the big blue whale, right? I mean, Democrats have been trying to knock her off for years. You know, look, I think they went to Troy Jackson, and I've written about this in my Bloomberg column. I think they went to Troy Jackson because he's been elected several times, and so there was a sense that he was vetted. And the far left of the party that was going to feel robbed if Plattner was replaced by a traditional center-left Democrat wanted him, and they were okay with him. What I've written about Jackson is that I think, you know, where Democrats, and this isn't true in all cases, right? There are certain House districts and states where they've nominated Democrats that are a good fit for those districts and states that are center-left Democrats. But in some of these places, they've nominated what I like to sort of refer to as cardboard cutouts, right? I mean, Troy Jackson used to be a logger. He comes from a long line of loggers. He dresses the part. He looks the part. He sounds the part. If you take a look at his campaign website, he wants to abolish ICE. He supports Medicare for all. Like, these are the sorts of things that in the second district of Maine, right, talking about being in Maine, it is a blue state. It is a Democratic state, but you've got to pick up some votes in rural western Maine, and he may have trouble there.
0: I think he's going to have trouble. Remember that the polling, Patrick Buffini has a great article today, one of America's best analysts, that summertime polls and off years overstate Democratic advantages by 7 to 9 points. I encourage everyone to read it. I encourage people to read David Drucker at the Dispatch as well. Thank you, David. I'll be right back, America and C-SPAN viewers. Stay tuned.
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0: Welcome back. It's not just me that sees the Democrats in trouble. Harry Enten, CNN pollster and analyst, said this last night, cut number 9.
16: House as well. Now, beyond that, well, let's just talk about the Democratic brand. You know, Donald Trump's political brand ain't too hot to trot these days. But I got to tell you, PU, when it comes to the Democratic brand, the net favorability rating of the Democratic Party. You know, back in 2018, when Democrats, during the first Trump presidency, right, when they were able to win back control of the House, they were even. They were even, right? Favorable minus unfavorable, even at 0-0-0. Now look at this. 25 points underwater. Oof. Oof. You know, the Dem brand, as I said, it's not too good these days. It's not too good.
0: 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I talk about my sponsors in every program. And they've heard me talk about Best Hot Grill. 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The other great brand is the American Legislative Exchange Council. And I want to tell especially my C-SPAN audience, go to richstatespoorstates.com. Richstatespoorstates.com. They do the annual book, our friends at the American Legislative Exchange Council, alec.org/u. They do the annual study of where the 50 states rank in terms of where it's great to live, work, build a business, build a life. Utah has come in number one for many years now, Florida number two. There's a lot of movement in the top 10 and indeed in the top 30, and then some states fall like a rock. California, Illinois, Connecticut. Why is that? A lot of it has to do with taxes. A lot of it has to do with business climate. A lot of it has to do with school choice and education quality. Most of it, though, has to do with all of the above. If you want to find out where your state ranks and why it ranks there, from nonpartisan, serious economists, head to richstatespoorstates.com. They'll send it to you for free. And then, if you're a state legislator or adjacent to a state legislator, go and join up at alec.org/u. ALEC, the American Legislative Exchange Council, alec.org/u. Come right back for an hour number two. Brett Baer joins me. We'll take a look at what's going on in the opening up of the war again. And it may be accelerating fast. Stay tuned.

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3: News this hour from Town Hall. I'm Jason Walker. Representative Byron Donalds winning the Republican nomination for Florida governor and former Representative David Jolly has nabbed the Democratic nomination, setting the stage now for a November contest to replace the outgoing governor, Ron DeSantis. Trump administration is increasing pressure on the regime in Cuba.
4: Secretary of State Marco Rubio continues to push a hard line against Cuba's communist government. Rubio, whose parents led the island, has long called for an end to the regime. The administration has already cut off major oil supplies to Cuba by pressuring Venezuela and Mexico. A new CIA Cuba task force has been established, and the State Department recently released a lengthy report calling Cuba the capital of 21st century communism. Officials say the goal is fundamental change to the island. Willie Nelson, Washington.
3: The damage done in Russia is being described as absolutely tremendous. We're talking about the latest Ukrainian drone barrage on Russia.
5: Ukrainian forces have launched one of their biggest drone attacks on Russia since the war in Ukraine began, firing almost 800 drones. Moscow's mayor said of the more than 600 Ukrainian drones that flew towards the Moscow region, 180 were shot down. Officials reported no deaths or major damage. The overnight attack comes just 2 days after a similar assault. Meanwhile, a Russian missile strike on a village in Ukraine's Kharkiv region killed at least 10 people and wounded 8 others. I'm Karen Shamas.
3: Well, the Navy is now confirming that a destroyer, the USS Benfold, with some 300 sailors on board, suffered a major breakdown last month in the Pacific. It was left without power for 4 days. Spokesman says the vessel reported an engineering casualty involving its generators. More on these stories, townhall.com.
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18: From the wild world of DC politics to America's culture clash, brace yourself for the reality check you've been waiting for. The one and only Mike Gallagher.
19: Gosh, it's a little hard to sort of comprehend just how deep and wide today's brand of evil has become. Did you see the woman that is accused of, and apparently admitted to, strangling her three little kids? I don't even know what state this took place in. Maybe you're following this case on social media. She strangled three of her children, all three of her kids, and she has a fan club. Now, let me just repeat that. She strangled her three children, and she has a fan club. Her name is Lindsay Clancy, and she has a GoFundMe account that has generated almost $1 million. In January of 2023, Lindsay Clancy is accused of murdering her three children in their Duxbury, Massachusetts home. There's something called the Musgrove Family Fund. It's for the two people who have been loyal to her and have been at her side every step of the way, her parents, Mike and Paula Musgrove. For more than 3 years, Mike and Paula, it is written, have shown up for Lindsay. They've attended court proceedings. They've relocated from their home in Connecticut to Massachusetts so that they can be close to their daughter. Paula, the mother, is retired. The father is a photographer. They've put together a GoFundMe page, and I kid you not, last time I checked, it was $835,000. Now, Matt Walsh writes, this whole thing has been eye-opening in the worst way. This is, of course, unspeakably evil. Matt writes, I'll never be able to unsee thousands of women rallying to the defense of a demon who strangled her children to death. Her defense, incidentally, is that she was suffering from postpartum depression. That, of course, is her reason for taking all three of her little babies into a room and strangling them one by one, killing them in front of each other. Matt Walsh says, this is one of the darkest things I've ever seen in my life. between this and the Carmelo Anthony fundraiser. You remember that story, the young black kid who killed the white kid in Texas, and he became a hero. And, of course, I'd add Luigi Mangione to that list. Tyler Robertson? Is it Robertson or Robinson? The accused assassin of Charlie Kirk? I mean, these are all people with fans. And a lot of fans. These aren't just a few people. And as Matt Walsh puts it, we're getting a glimpse into a kind of cultural rot that cannot be easily waved away. You know, I like to ask this audience, how did we get here? It's a good question. It provides, I think, clarity, especially when smart people are capable of calling a show like mine and expressing an opinion. I'll start. I'll go first. I think we got here because we have completely abandoned God. We have completely abandoned church, faith, prayer, spirituality. We have stripped God out of everything, and now America is paying a heavy price. I'm not somebody who's comfortable proselytizing. I'm a Christian with a talk show that works for a company that gives me permission to express my faith up to and even including prayer on a daily basis if I so choose. And I do choose. And I choose to do so because of what we're facing. I'll ask you that question as we kick off a Tuesday here in the Relief Factor Studios. How did we get here? How are we witnessing supporters for cold-blooded killers? I mean, this used to be a fringe thing. You know, there were always fringe people, just people on the fringes of society, the dregs of humanity, people who would write pen letters, you know, they'll be pen pals with, you know, John Wayne Gacy or Jeffrey Dahmer, you know? There'd be freaks who would reach out to monsters. But it wasn't really widespread. Now it seems to be widespread. How did we get here? Explain to me how Luigi Mangione has fans. Tell me how Lindsey Clancy has supporters. Tell me how thousands of people could have contributed to the Carmelo Anthony fundraiser. Tell me how we got here. I trust this audience. I know how smart you are. And I would really appreciate your answer to my question. 800-655-MIKE. 800-655-6453. It's a simple question. Because I come to work every day and I see these stories and I have to ask myself, how did this happen? How could thousands of people rally behind a demonic, monstrous woman? I remember when Susan Smith in South Carolina drove her kids off the boat ramp into the lake, drowned her beautiful kids. There wasn't a fundraiser for her. People weren't rallying on her behalf. Andrea Yates, remember that monster who killed all her kids? How did we get here? 800-655-6453. Let me know. Give me your answer to what I think is a reasonable question. One number does it all. Call or text, but join us here on the Mike Gallagher Show. 800-655-MIKE. 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
1: Primary day all over America, Alaska, California, Florida, Wyoming. I never thought I'd hear myself say this, but you're voting against evil. You're voting against a political party that represents political violence. No other way to describe it. No other way to define it. And we're seeing all these polls saying that the Michigan and the Texas Senate seats are now toss-ups. The rabid far-left radical Democrats in a blue state like Michigan and a red state like Texas, neck and neck, according to the polls. Take the polls for what they're worth. Check out the polling firm that just suddenly disappeared after all these polls showing that Karen Bass was ahead by a mile in the Los Angeles mayoral race, or Francesca Hung was way up in the other race, and all of a sudden this poll median strategies is gone. A lot of text messages answering my question, or trying to address my question, how did we get to a point where people are supporting cold-blooded killers? How did we get here? The text from Florida, Orlando, says, although my job involves technology every day, from the beginning, I have always felt that technology would be our ultimate downfall, especially social media. Michigan writes, Mike, the same people who are supporting this woman who killed her babies are the very same people who would have killed the babies before they were even born. Life does not matter to these people. And I agree with that. The texter's right. Life is irrelevant. Life is dispensable. Life is not valuable. How did we get here? Charles is in Corpus Christi, Texas. We'll start there. Hey, Charles, welcome aboard. How are you?
2: Hi, Mike. Actually, Victoria, Texas.
1: Gotcha.
2: Just a little bit north of there. Anyway, I believe that this all started way back before the Vietnam War with all the hippies and them, and then going from our young kids all the way through their education, all the way up to college education, with all the tenured, political, motivated

0: left college professors ruining our kids and putting them out there. And, you know, they don't believe in God. They you know, you're touching on the right subject. I mean, you know, it's all woke and no good. And I see that. I'm a veteran. I'm 75 years old. I've been around the block. And a Vietnam era veteran, and I you know, I'm a Republican. You know, I guess you could tell that, but it's just a horrible thing that they're doing to our kids, and it's just, you know, it's just got to turn the page. You know,
1: indoctrination of our kids. And I get it. Although even in the Vietnam era, look, I'm old enough to remember post Vietnam, we didn't have fan clubs for killers. We didn't have people line up and say, I'm going to fundraise for a kid who plunges a knife into the heart of another kid over a dispute at a track meet in Texas and become a hero because he happened to be black and the victim was white. We didn't have people supporting a coward like Luigi Mangione, a cold-blooded monster who decided to stalk and hunt down a young husband and father because he had a beef with the healthcare insurance industry. We never did this before. What changed? What happened? What was there an event? Was there something that triggered this entire change? Phillip's in Alabama. Hi, Phillip. Welcome. You're on the Mike Gallagher Show.
2: Hey, Mike, lovely to see you show.
1: Thank you.
2: I think we complicated a little bit. You know, at the end of the day, when you do inventory, you know, it's either God or it's not God. You know, one of the two, and you're in one of the realms. And I think these people really desiring attention, wanting to belong to something, you know, and if they're not part of the kingdom, then they want to create their own kingdom, and it's a kingdom of darkness. And they're looking for attention, and you know, our flesh loves to be noticed. And I think that's a lot of what's happening. And at the end of the day, you know, I don't think that we need to be argumentative with them, because that's really what they're desiring.
1: No, I don't want to argue with them. I want to understand them. I want to get, I want to figure out why are you drawn to such darkness? If you make a contribution to a Luigi Mangione legal defense fund, there's a darkness in your heart that you got to get right with God. And Phillip, I think you're so right. I'm telling you, it's the spiritual component that means everything. It's the lack of God. That's why I'm so glad that we're praying every day on this show. We don't pray out loud anymore. We don't go to church. People aren't reminding one another of what it means to be a God-fearing American. And when you abandon him, this, I think, is the result. Here's a text from Michigan. You are wrong. Charles Manson had a ton of followers. No, I Charles Manson did not have... He had some goofy women that hung out with him in the desert. He didn't have a fan club nationally. There wasn't a national movement to free Charlie Manson. But there's a national movement to free Luigi. There's a nationwide effort to lift up Carmelo Anthony or this woman, this demon, this monster. And I get, look, she's mentally ill, postpartum depression. That's what they were trying to say about Susan Smith. Nobody gave her any grace. Drove her kids right off the boat ramp, had the kids strapped in the back seat of the car and blamed it on some mysterious black man. That was Susan Smith, South Carolina. Was there any sympathy for her? You remember any GoFundMe campaigns for her? Any fundraising? Of course, I don't think they had GoFundMe back then, but you get the point. 800-655-MIKE. How did we get to this place of darkness? Assassination of the Minnesota lawmaker and her husband who were murdered in their own home. 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
6: Foundations of Freedom, a look at America's founding principles and the leaders who shaped our nation.
7: When George Washington accepted command of the Continental Army, Americans were fighting a king and determined not to replace one form of unchecked power with another. Washington understood the difference between authority and ownership. In 1775, he declared, "When we assume the soldier, we do not lay aside the citizen." Even as commander of America's army, Washington remembered that he remained one of the people and that the power entrusted to him was never his to keep. He did not fight to rule America. He fought so Americans could govern themselves. Washington's example gave the young nation something more than victory. It gave America a standard for leadership. Those who hold power must remain accountable to the people they serve. Because in a free nation, leadership is not ownership. It is a duty and a trust.
8: Hello, I'm Jerry Stewart, and this is One Moment in America. Do you have difficulties and adversities in your life? We all do, but certainly some have more than others. But do our difficulties have a positive purpose? Listen to this story. The history of America is full of hardships and adversities. It's been said that our American dream has been forged on the anvil of adversity. But do hardships and adversities have a positive purpose in our life? The answer is yes. It's during the hard times that we build character. It was First Lady Abigail Adams who said, "It is not in the still calm of life that great characters are formed. It is the greatest necessities of life that bring out our great virtues." And where do great virtues come from? Facing each hardship and with God's mighty help, walking through it. I'm Jerry Stewart, and that was One Moment in America.
9: Josh Booth back with Bill Bullington. And hey, Bill, I seem to hear a lot about taxes when it comes to investing.
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10: 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And that website again is bullingtoncapital.com.
11: Week 1 of the high school football season kicks off this Friday night. It's a rematch of a crosstown shootout that last year produced an instant classic in Olmsted Falls. This year, the Menor Cardinals host the Olmsted Falls Bulldogs in Lake County. The Cardinals have won 15 consecutive Week 1 games, but the Bulldogs bring a new offensive scheme and an all-Ohio defensive end to Jerome T. Osborne Stadium on Friday night. 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
13: 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How many times do we have to...
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1: Here's a live look at the beautiful, beautiful water of Lantana, Florida on the Salem News Channel camera network, SNC.TV, for all the ways that you can watch this vibrant, exciting, thriving new television network, Salem News Channel, SNC.TV. And, of course, Florida, it's primary day, storming the polls. According to Eric Doherty over on X, I really like this guy for some reason. And we never can hear back from him. He just doesn't, like, acknowledge, because I'd love to get him on the show, but maybe he doesn't do much media. But Eric Doherty is one of my favorite X accounts. I don't think he's in Florida, is he? Maybe he is. I don't know where he is. But he writes today, Florida Republicans are storming the polls and currently outnumbering Election Day Democrats by nearly 2-1 in the first hour of the polls being open. Keep voting. And, of course, President Trump has endorsed Byron Donalds for governor over Jolly. I think Donalds is going to win. I like him a lot. So he'd make a pretty good successor to Governor Ron DeSantis. Time will tell. Look, I got my own headaches in life. I walked away from the big three-bedroom apartment yesterday. I sold my condo. A lot of people were asking me about the progress, and I'm going to close in a week. I think it's in 2 weeks or something, 3 weeks. And I didn't get what I wanted. I mean, it's Florida. Tough real estate market right now for sellers. And condos in particular facing a lot. And I took a bit of a haircut, but I still did okay. I'm not complaining. I mean, this is all first world problems. And my financial plan, in case you care, I mean, I think a lot of people are probably in my boat. If you're in your mid-60s and you're thinking about the day that retirement might be coming, and in my case, I hope it's years from now. Who knows when it'll be. But my financial guy, I've got a great financial planner, got me on an allowance, has got me on a budget. I've never budgeted, you know, since Denise died, and she did all that. And my great downfall in the years since she passed away, and she died in 2008, I see it, I spend it, period. I don't budget, I don't think. I mean, look, I make a good living, and it's a blessing to not have to worry about how you're going to pay the bills. But I haven't really saved like I should have. So that if and when that day comes when I've decided to hang up my spurs, I got to make sure I'm not eating cat food, right? So it seems contrary to everything I've done for the last 25 years to rent an apartment. But my financial guy, his position is, Mike, look, you're 66. You're not going to outlive a mortgage. You like high-rise condo living, and I do because I travel a lot. I don't want a house and a yard and everything else to maintain. And so, you know, in Florida, if you live in a condo, you got crazy property taxes, and they are crazy. You've got insane homeowners association fees, and they are insane. And the mortgage, when you add all that together, you could rent a really nice place and save a boatload of money. So I went out and found a building that I like. Seems like it's got a lot of nice amenities and good staff. Found a little two bedroom. It's not very big. It's definitely downsizing from where I lived. And I didn't have a huge condo. I mean, my condo was, I think it's like 1,900 square feet. It's just me. You know, how much room do I need? Two bedrooms. So sold the condo, moving into the rental, and last week they tell me, well, now, Mike, we know you want the two-bedroom, but the big three-bedroom penthouse is open. And I'm like, did you say penthouse? Did you say soaking tub? Did you say big floor-to-ceiling windows? Because I feel like I'm kind of, I don't know. I mean, I'm going into a frat house. I feel like I'm getting an apartment that I'd get if I just got out of college. And so I saw it yesterday, and everybody's telling me, don't do this. Don't. Are you crazy? You're going to go back into the hole. You're going to be paying almost, because it's a lot of rent. And it's rent. You never get it back. And it's literally double the rent that I was going to pay in the two-bedroom. So I'm pleased to share that I made an adult decision. Finally, I acted like a grown-up, and I boldly and bravely walked away from the penthouse. Going to just get into the two-bedroom. Of course, I have to sell off half my furniture. That'll be a kick in the head because, you know, furniture depreciates so badly. I can't fit the furniture into the two-bedroom that I'm moving into. So, but it's the right thing to do. I got to think about what 5, 10, 15 years down the road looks like with retirement. It's just all part of the, it's all part of the drill. It's all part of life, you know, and just life, it just comes at you. And you got to think about what, you know, you got to be responsible. And I'm trying. Back to our question here. If you're just joining us, we're talking about the darkness, the evil that seems to have gripped our country. GoFundMe campaigns for murderers, for killers, cold-blooded demons. And that's what Luigi Mangione is. He's a demon. He's an awful, awful person. And he's got, what, $1 million raised for him? So my producer, Tracy, has a theory. She's convinced that it's the sense of entitlement that so many young people have had instilled into them. As Tracy put it, it's like, you know, when we started handing out participation trophies, that's when it all went to hell. When it was, you know, everybody gets a trophy, everybody gets a ribbon. Oh, you tried. There are no winners or losers. You tried. And Tracy shared with me something that we just reposted on my X account. And I hope you'll follow me there at Gallagher Show on X. Somebody named CallieRN619 posted this essay, which sums up how Tracy feels. And I think she's onto something. This is a really good point. It's all about the oppressed, you know? Oh, we think that Luigi was oppressed. Oh, we think that the killer of her three children, she was oppressed. She got too many meds. Oh, she was mentally ill. She's the real victim, not the babies that she strangled with her bare hands, one by one. So here's this essay that I want to share with you that I think you're going to like. This is why they are oppressed. Why could Gen Z afford to buy a house? Excuse me, not Gen Z, Gen X. Am I Gen X? I always get confused. I'm a boomer, right? I get confused about X, Z. Let me start over. Take two. Why could Gen X afford to buy a house and you cannot? We bought ourselves cars that barely ran and learned to fix them with duct tape and baling wire. Most of you refused to learn to drive, and when you finally did, mommy bought you a car and still pays for your gas and insurance. We lived six people to a one-bedroom so we could move out at age 18. You'll live with mommy until you're 40 because you can't share a bathroom, much less a bedroom. We got our first real job at age 14. And have worked two to three jobs at a time through school and will until the day we finally retire or die. You won't start working until you're 25. And you cry on day three if you haven't been promoted or if you don't get praised just because you showed up to work. We had a 13% interest rate and earned about $500 a week for a full-time, barely above minimum wage job. You cry about 6%. And you've never worked a minimum wage job in your life because you think it's beneath you. We learned very early on how to regulate our time, our money, and our emotions. You believe you're the main character and that your big feelings require others to regulate so that you don't have to. You want a house? Stop whining and figure it out like every other generation has had to do. How good is that? How good is that essay? Again, we reposted it at Gallagher Show on X. Check it out there and follow me there, too. Give me a follow, and I'll do my best to follow you back. At Gallagher Show on X, and I hope to see you there.

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1: Okay, so I want to reward you if you follow me on X. And a warning, there's a language warning here. I've seen this video of a pastor falling through a stage while he's up on stage with a microphone, or up on the altar, and he falls through the stage. He's a very large man. I'm going to say he goes about 400, 450 pounds. I don't know if this is AI. It might be. And again, language alert, but I just reposted it on my X account. And if you want a real belly laugh, check this out. He drops through the stage. He falls to the stage, and he doesn't stop singing and preaching. He doesn't miss a beat. And he comes out from the hole that he has collapsed through because he's so heavy, and the stage collapses under him, and he just keeps talking. And then he says, "Damn!" I'm cleaning this up a little bit. "We got to get this rackety-ass stage fixed. Pass the collection basket. We got to get some money for this." And so somebody posted, Matthew Foldy, who I just started following, says, "This is how locked in you need to be." You've got to be committed. Now, that's commitment. This guy does not miss a beat if it's real. And you just see him drop right through that stage. It's scary. And the congregation gasps. They don't know if he's dead or alive. He does not miss a beat and just keeps going. So if you want to see that video, again, follow me today on X. It'll be a good day. I wanted to reward you if you follow me. And again, my promise is to try to follow everybody back at Gallagher Show on X. You know, in line with Tracy's argument, and a lot of people are agreeing with Tracy, the thought of entitlement and young people and Gen Zers who think they're owed everything on a silver platter. Everybody gets a trophy. Last night on Sean Hannity's show, Sean and Brianna Lyman did a report about this New York assemblywoman who we told you about yesterday, a woman by the name of Emily Gallagher, no relation, of course, this far-left whack job who believes that stealing, that shoplifting, in a number of circumstances, is okay. Because after all, people, you know, they need stuff. And it's exactly what Tracy would argue. Just like that essay from Callie RN619 wrote. Hey, you want something, you got to go take it. You don't earn it. You don't work for it. If you need some basic, you know, toiletries, go into the CVS and steal. And this Emily Gallagher kook stood up in front of a crowd the other day in New York City and said, look, these are people with biological needs, and these wealthy corporations like CVS, basically, who cares, right? So that takes us to this report last night on Fox News on Hannity and the New Yorkers who agree with that despicable attitude.
2: What about the companies this DSA member is advocating that people steal from? They will probably have to raise their prices or go out of business. Isn't it bad enough that in major cities, pretty much everything is locked up already? You can't even get toothpaste in some places without, you know, finding a worker that's able to unlock the shelf for you. But now we should just, what, let people steal, make that legal? Okay. Doesn't that mean also that people that don't steal, poor people, they will end up paying more in the end? Earlier today, the Federalist Brianna Lyman, she spoke with New Yorkers about this latest insane socialist idea, and here's what they said.
3: So State Assemblywoman Emily Gallagher seemed to suggest that stealing should be legalized, and this is what she said. Most of what we saw were crimes of poverty. People who are stealing things like toothpaste, stealing things like soap, and that means if you're stealing those things, you need them. Do you agree with her?
4: Partly. I mean, some of these companies already have billions of dollars invested in lost and theft protection, and they have insurance as well. And yeah, if you are stealing basic necessities, you'd hope for the most part you need them. I mean, you know, do it slyly if you're good at it, whatever. I hate the obnoxious stealing. I hate if you make a scene. But I get it. If it's a small business, don't steal from them. If it's Walmart, yeah, sure, go for it.
5: I don't think I care.
6: Yeah, I mean, I don't have a big issue with stealing small items like that.
7: Soap, generic hygiene, that's a human right. And so if you do not have access to those items for human rights, yeah, I agree.
8: The problem isn't the
7: people stealing. It's that the fact that they have to steal to get that stuff.
0: I don't think crime is ever a choice. I think it's a decision.
5: I don't think stealing is actually okay, ever. That's one of the spiritual commandments. Thou shalt not steal. Well, I mean, if you're hungry and no one's giving you a slice of bread and there's one in the store, you're going to eat.
2: Wow. Anyway, Brianna Lyman joins us now with more. You notice the left, liberals are generous only with other people's money. Nothing is preventing them from buying toothpaste and necessities for people and going out and giving it to them. Why don't they do that?
3: Yeah, because they don't want to. And what struck me most is how people were willing to actually excuse criminal behavior because it sounded compassionate to them, right? Stealing is now a biological need. And all of this actually rests on the really insulting lie that poor people just naturally like to steal, which is not true, right? Data shows poor people are law-abiding citizens for the majority. And there's a small subset, like 1%, who actually commits this crime. And to your earlier point, Sean, when those crimes are committed and there's no repercussions, you have stores closing down, you have prices rising, and you have toothpaste behind glass shelves, right? And these are the same people that would then look you in the eye and say, it's the top 1% of society causing problems. Toothpaste is behind glass not because of the top 1%, but because of the bottom 1%. And Sean, we also spoke to New Yorkers today about a new CBS poll about Democrats actually favoring socialism over capitalism. Listen to what they told me. A new poll came out. It found about 60% of Democrat Party members think socialism is more favorable than capitalism. Do you think socialism or capitalism is more favorable?
8: I think we could use some elements of each, actually.
7: I will say I don't see anything wrong with socialism.
0: I think when people think of socialism, they're not as educated on it. Look at any socialist country in the world. It's never worked. I don't think it ever will work.
4: Capitalism's been working for us. I think it's funny that we demonize socialism so much. It's got the word social in it. I mean, same with communism. It's got the word community in it.
9: There's a lot of, like, bad examples of socialism, but there's also, like, bad examples of capitalism right now, I think.
1: And you wonder why I moved out of New York City. Brianna Lyman from The Federalist has a great observation about how shocking it is to see all those people willing to be interviewed on camera and justify stealing, thinking theft is okay if, after all, you've got some biological needs. God help us. Coming up, according to the FBI, America saw the biggest violent crime drop in nearly 100 years. Anybody willing to give President Trump credit? And although it's primary day in a handful of states, it's also debate night in South Carolina between Congressman Ralph Norman and Darlene Graham Nordone. A preview of that and more all ahead. 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
13: News this hour from Town Hall. I'm Jason Walker. Less than 2 hours before President Trump is set to impose 50% tariffs on $20 billion worth of Canadian imports, the U.S. and Ottawa reaching a deal late Tuesday. It delays the sanctions, buys time for more negotiations, and avoids for now another strain in relations between the historic allies. The Aloha State is cleaning up. Governor Josh Green says the tropical storm Lala caused a lot of damage.
14: It is the flood damage that's caused the most damage, more than the wind. Without a doubt, wind has affected roofs in some areas. It certainly blew down trees all over the place. But it's the flood and the mud and the rock that poured through Nalehu, Pahala, Waiahinu.
13: Jim Kelly is with Hawaiian Electric.
15: Because of the work that needs to be done on Oahu, we made the call over the weekend. We're going to hold back our crews here and then put most of the crews from California to work on Hawaii Island.
13: And officials say while there were injuries, no fatalities have been reported. The White House insisting the Strait of Hormuz is open for traffic.
16: President Donald Trump says the U.S. has no planned talks with Iran and insists that the Strait of Hormuz remains open and operating despite limited traffic and a reported strike on a ship exiting the waterway. Earlier this week, Trump also threatened to bomb Oman as the country sought a deal with Iran to manage shipping traffic through the strait. Iran says the waterway will not reopen until the U.S. meets its conditions. Shipping data platform Kepler says transits fell nearly 20% through the Strait of Hormuz last week. I'm Lisa Dwyer.
13: More on these stories, townhall.com.
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1: Get out and vote today in Florida, California, Alaska, Wyoming. Do your part. Fight for America. There's a real battle brewing in South Carolina. I don't know how it's going to turn out. We've spent a lot of time this week on the Senate seat that was opened up by the untimely passing of Senator Lindsey Graham. His sister, Darlene, is the heir apparent, and in fact, President Trump is going to travel to Myrtle Beach, South Carolina, Friday night to campaign for her. It's going to be a big rally. And a lot of people are saying, well, that seals the deal for Darlene. Now she wins. And I was talking to Joey Hudson this morning, a big happy birthday to his precious bride, Peg, who's celebrating her birthday today, and they're going to be with family in the Carolinas. And they were headed to be with their nephew and niece. And I said to Joey, I said, you realize that I'm really kind of sticking my neck out here because I'm expressing frustration over the way this has all played out, and I'm finding myself at odds with President Trump, which is not a very familiar place for me to be. I know why he endorsed Darlene Graham Nordone. President Trump became very, very good friends with Lindsey Graham. They started out as political adversaries, and they became golfing buddies. In fact, somebody who knows President Trump told me recently he would rather spend an afternoon with Lindsey Graham on the golf course than just about anywhere. And, you know, I knew Lindsey Graham as well. Senator Graham was funny and fun and smart and a really unique individual. Regardless of what you think about his commitment to forever wars, he definitely was a war hawk. He definitely, you know, seemed more invested at times in Ukraine than he did the United States. But he was a very likable guy, and Trump evidently loved him almost like a brother. That has to be the reason that he would endorse an unknown entity like Darlene Graham Nardone. And so far, in the appearances that she's made, she hasn't stumbled. She is very tightly scripted. I'm told that in every appearance she's made so far, she's got her talking points, and she's got those talking points down pat. You can go from event to event. She says the exact same scripted things over and over again. Ralph Norman, her challenger, the longtime Republican congressman, is not that kind of a guy. He's not a scripted politician. He's kind of a hail fellow, well met. He's a warm guy. He's another guy that's kind of fun to be around, but he's not reading off cue cards all the time. And she is so carefully managed that, as we shared with you yesterday, when the Graham campaign found out that tonight's debate was going to be aired on Newsmax, there was an agreement reached with the South Carolina GOP to bring in South Carolina Public Television, known as SCETV. Or SETV, I think it's ETV. It's public broadcasting in South Carolina. With the thinking that, oh, well, maybe they'll be more fair to Darlene than Newsmax will be. And then they had to bring in a moderator from ETV and bumped Joey Hudson, who had already been invited and scheduled to be one of the moderators. And look, make no mistake, Joey was treated terribly by the so-called powers that be. And I don't know who to blame. Some are blaming the South Carolina GOP and its chairman, Drew McKissick. The South Carolina GOP is blaming the Graham campaign. Graham campaign is saying, we didn't want Joey kicked off of the panel. We like Joey. But, you know, so tonight's the big night, and we'll share some clips with you tomorrow if you're not able to watch it on Newsmax. Or tune in, you'll be able to see it on Newsmax. Or if you love watching documentaries about the history of the tsetse fly, you could watch it on ETV. Masterpiece Theater. Move over, Masterpiece Theater. Instead of an evening with Luciano Pavarotti, you'll get to watch the debate between Darlene Graham Nardone and Ralph Norman. But I told Joey, I said, you realize, because I flat out told him, I'm not holding back anymore. I've been kind of tiptoeing around. Look, these are all friends of mine, and I'm sure Darlene Graham Nardone is a lovely lady. As my buddy Mark Davis puts it, here's the race in South Carolina. A solid, conservative, bona fide Republican congressman named Ralph Norman with a track record, and a nice lady whose brother died. You going to elect the nice lady whose brother died? Based on what? Well, she was a lady called me yesterday. Remember the caller, Deb? She did a good job with the Commission of the Blind. Oh, okay. That makes her a good United States Senator? What if, God forbid, she's Lisa Murkowski in waiting? What if we have a Lisa Murkowski that winds up becoming the U.S. Senator from South Carolina? That would be a disaster of epic proportions. Now, she may be great. Maybe she'll be better than Lindsey. I don't know. But that's the point. You don't know. And frankly, all of this is one of the craziest situations politically that I've ever experienced. For President Trump to endorse her, it's, again, I don't think it's a mystery. He loved Lindsey, and he feels like he's honoring his friend, Lindsey Graham, by endorsing his little sister. And other than that, I got nothing other than to be honest with you, to be a straight shooter, and to admit this is a crazy situation. So, I mean, and I'm not comfortable disagreeing with President Trump. I don't even know that I'm disagreeing with him. I like that he is honoring his friend Lindsey. And I don't know, maybe he knows stuff about Darlene Graham Nardone that nobody else does. I don't know that you can use her track record as running the Commission for the Blind as making her qualified to be a U.S. Senator. I know Ralph Norman's track record. As he told me when we interviewed him last week, his resume is his record. What's her record? So I don't know. I'm baffled by the whole thing. And yep, I'm really aggravated and I'm hurt on behalf of Joey because he shouldn't have been treated that way. That was not right. And Joey is respected and admired in South Carolina, and to kick him out, to fire him, as he put it yesterday, because there was some agreement reached, apparently because the Graham campaign was going to walk. They weren't going to let her participate in the debate if there weren't changes made involving Newsmax. Now that, in and of itself, to me, is a massive red flag. That's a story right there. That the Graham campaign told the South Carolina Republican Party, we're not doing this debate if you don't make some changes and get somebody in here that like ETV, where maybe there'll be some more neutrality rather than the red meat Newsmax guys. Whole thing is a mess. Whole thing is a crap storm. And I'm happy to take your calls. 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
1: Here's a text message from Michigan. Mike, if Darlene Graham Nordone can't handle tough questions from a conservative-leaning news organization like Newsmax while she's running for a Republican seat, I would really hate to see what happens when she has to make tough, important decisions for South Carolina. It's a wild story. It's one of the craziest things I've seen in American political history. We've seen, you know, family members take over positions from their husbands or wives, or Lisa Murkowski, didn't her daddy install her essentially in Alaska? So it can happen, but I just wouldn't have thought it would have happened in 2026 America. Let's get your take on it here in just a moment. I also want to make sure you know all about Incogni. Remember that awful, awful killing of the Minnesota lawmaker, Melissa Hortman, and her husband, and the family dog? They found a list in the guy's car of data brokers. What's a data broker? 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Because the next time a stranger searches for you, let them find nothing. What do we know about Darlene Graham Nordone? Well, not a lot. Not a lot, but that didn't seem to stop President Trump from earning his endorsement. Here's Benji in South Carolina, who wants to weigh

0: in on why that happened. Hey, Benji, thanks for your patience. Welcome to the show.
1: Yeah, hey, Mike, good to talk to you.
0: Thank you, sir.
1: I'm going to try to keep this short. So my daughter just graduated law school at USC, and a couple of the other hosts on Word Radio like to talk about how much people liked Lindsey Graham. Well, I got to hear it every weekend about the people at USC and the people in Columbia did not like Lindsey Graham. Lindsey Graham is a turncoat. He's a fence jumper. With that being said, the people in Washington love Lindsey Graham because Lindsey would do what Lindsey needed to do to suit their agenda.
0: Mm-hmm.
1: With that being said,
0: wait a minute. Hold that thought for a minute. Let me just point something out. And I've heard this before, and I can kind of relate to what you're saying because Lindsey always lit up my phone lines or text lines with people complaining about him. You know who didn't elect him? People in Washington. You know who elected him over and over and over again? Overwhelmingly, South Carolinians. How do you explain that?
1: I have to disagree with that. I feel like Columbia.
0: That's a fact.
1: Lindsey Graham. It may be a fact on paper, but us rednecks, us blue-collar guys that work for a living and talk to each other, we know we did not vote for Lindsey Graham.
0: Well, I understand but the point is more South Carolinians voted for him than didn't. So,
1: we can take that argument back just to like Trump saying he got screwed out of the election in 2020.
0: You think every time Lindsey Graham won an election, it was rigged?
1: No, Lindsey was the least of the evil we had to vote for. Who do we have better to vote for than Lindsey Graham? He's already been there. He's already made the deals. So
0: yeah.
1: I would think Washington would put his little sister in there because she knows the dirt that Lindsey has done, and she's not going to go against, say, Trump that has endorsed her and not follow through with the things that her brother has done for this country.
0: Why do you think President Trump endorsed her?
1: President Trump endorsed her because she will follow through and do exactly what she's told to do. She's cried the story. I've had to work three jobs as a kid. She's easily bought. I mean, you can write the scripts for her. She'll say exactly what you want her to say. She'll go exactly where you tell her to go. You think Ralph Norman's going to do any of that? Absolutely not. He's going to get a kickback to Washington.
0: But he's going to be loyal to, I think he'll be loyal to President Trump and to the America First movement. I don't think there's anything.
1: I agree with that, but I think to a point, if Ralph Norman didn't like it for the state of South Carolina, he would give a little kickback. And I don't think Darlene is going to give any kickback for anything.
0: You don't think she'll push back?
1: She doesn't know any better. She doesn't know any better. She's not a politician.
0: No, she's not. And, of course, she's trying to use that. And she's using that, Benji, as a campaign, benefit or a talking point. But again, at the end of the day, and I've heard this about Lindsey, and look, let's just stipulate she's not Lindsey, and she's already indicated she's going to lean in towards more domestic policies like affordability than her brother did. And that probably has a lot of people finding her appealing. So this is not necessarily a referendum on Lindsey. It's a referendum on her. And I don't know where this is going to go. I think the debate tonight's going to be fascinating. I'm sorry that our dear friend and colleague Joey Hudson was kind of unceremoniously dumped because of all the shenanigans that took place between the South Carolina GOP and the Graham campaign. Ralph Norman, incidentally, is real fired up about it. He doesn't like it at all. He wishes Joey was there as well. 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

0: Gallagher.
1: Did you ever think we'd see a moment where a president of the United States would invite a hero lifeguard to the Oval Office? This is this 16-year-old kid who named Ryder Williams, who saved a little boy's life a while ago. And you talk about a surreal moment. One of the rude reporters was yelling at him, was yelling at President Trump. It was a CNN reporter. And Trump told Kristen Holmes, the reporter, to be quiet. Quiet! You're very respectful in front of this young man. And then he turned to the kid and said, "Don't you find her disrespectful?" The kid just sat there, I'm sure, terrified. I mean, what are you going to do with that? What in the world do you do with the president asking you about the rudeness of a CNN? We've got that moment, don't we, guys? I think we've got that video clip for you teed up. We'll play that for you here in just a moment. One more note on the Darlene Graham Nordone situation, and I love what Pamela said. In fact, let me bring Pamela in here from Greenville, South Carolina, real quick, where, incidentally, just a tragedy in Greenville that Hayden Pantier was found dead in an apartment over there at Judson Mill Lofts in Greenville. Pamela, what a terrible story there. I guess she had an upstate South Carolina connection. She was kind of on again, off again with her boyfriend, who she was apparently found in the apartment with you over the weekend. Just a real, I'll bet your community's talking a lot about her tragic apparent overdose, huh?
2: Yeah, it's very sad, very sad.
1: Yep, sad story. I love what you put on the... my screener said, Pamela on line three is very uncomfortable not supporting President Trump on this issue, but Ralph Norman has a proven track record. Is that how you feel?
2: Exactly. Yes, I mean, I've voted for President Trump three times. I'm a very big supporter, very outspoken.
1: Sure.
2: But he's just wrong on this in this case. Ralph Norman is proven... we know nothing about Lindsay's sister. Appreciate his loyalty. I was okay with her being installed to finish out his term.
1: Right.
2: But we don't know anything about her, and this is just too important to
1: sure.
2: insert someone into.
1: You know what somebody else reminded me of on the text line a minute ago, why President Trump might have endorsed Darlene over Ralph? Remember when Ralph Norman endorsed Nikki Haley for president?
2: Yes.
1: Not a good
2: and
1: move.
2: I disagreed with Ralph Norman. No, yeah. He hasn't always made the right calls, but who does? But you've got to look at the record, and his voting record just stands on its own.
1: Yep, I get it. Thanks, Pamela. Appreciate your input. Look, the truth is President Trump has a long memory. Now, he has an ability to forgive and forget. He does have a way to do the old let bygones be bygones routine, but maybe not on this one. Maybe that's something he never forgave Ralph Norman for doing. And I remember when Ralph did that, I thought, what in the world are you doing endorsing Nikki Haley? And I guess the explanation was that she was loyal to him and she supported him over the years and he felt loyal to her and picked her over Trump. And that's something that maybe President Trump has never forgotten. Here was Rob Bluey, who's the president and executive editor over at the Daily Signal, appearing on NBC, saying what many people, I think, are worried about with regards to what Darlene Graham Nordone might become. Because, again, as I keep saying, heaven forbid she turns out to be another Lisa Murkowski or a Susan Collins, you know, one of these female Republicans who just is so just awful when it comes to their voting record and betraying the conservative base. This is what Rob Bluey, from the Daily Signal, said on NBC the other day.
0: Ralph Norman has a difficult spot here. He's got to essentially attack someone who is a very sympathetic figure while still making his arguments against her. How does he thread that needle? Is that argument effective?
3: Well, there is quite a contrast here, Garrett, because, I mean, Ralph Norman does have a conservative voting record and a leader of the Freedom Caucus in the House. I mean, he's established himself as one of the more outspoken and vocal conservatives, and a principled conservative, I should say, at that. Whereas Darlene Graham has been in Washington for, what, just a few weeks, doesn't necessarily have that track record. It's anyone's guess whether she's going to go the route of Elisa Murkowski, Susan Collins, or whether she's going to be more in the conservative camp. I don't know. And I think the voters of South Carolina have a big decision.
1: They do have a big decision to make. And look, she's the favorite. There's no question. With Trump going to Myrtle Beach, she's the heavy favorite. I mean, I believe that Ralph Norman is definitely the underdog and faces a very, very steep, you know, uphill climb. Gonna be tough to know. 21 minutes before the hour, 800-655-MIKE. A lot of people are suspicious of her commitment to the affordability issue. And the affordability issue is something that a lot of Americans are probably... Look, if we lose in the midterms, it will absolutely come down to people who are just fed up with whatever price they think they're paying too high for. And you could argue all day long, we're still better off economically than we were under the Biden administration, but people are going to blame it on the war in Iran, that constant, you know, back and forth. Is this thing going to ever end? Are we ever going to see, you know, an exit from this? And people are frustrated. People are frustrated in a big way. And I got to take you to this lifeguard moment. We do have the clip. It's so funny. Here was the president being sort of beat up by a CNN correspondent. And he lets Kristen Holmes really have it.
4: No, I'm making it much safer. You see, I'm actually making it much safer. Kim Jong-un has always treated me with great respect. And we met on numerous occasions, actually, two primary occasions, spoken and spent time. I understand him. He understands me. You're doing war games. I get along with him. You know, he didn't like Biden. He didn't like Obama. He didn't like anybody. But I get along with him very well. No, what I'm doing is making things safer.
5: Did he ask you to scale back on those?
4: Quiet. You're very disrespectful in front of this young man. Okay? Don't you find her disrespectful? He understands. Quiet. Who are you with?
5: I'm with CNN.
4: Fake news.
5: I just wanted to follow up on the South Korea question.
4: You're a loud, boisterous person. You're fake news.
5: I was trying to find out if you had been talking to Kim Jong-un, if he had asked you to scale back on those military exercises. Go ahead.
1: I'm telling you, if you could go back, take 100 people from 100 years ago and transport them into August of 2026, you think about press events in the White House with Woodrow Wilson or Kennedy or Ronald Reagan, even they wouldn't believe that's going on. Quiet. You be quiet. You're fake news. And then he turns to the kid. The poor kid almost probably wet himself. What's he supposed to do when Trump turns to the kid and says, "Don't you think she's being disrespectful?" Oh, I love that. I shouldn't. Look, you gotta have, I guess, some decorum in the Oval Office. But if there, can you imagine the audacity of continuing to bark at the president of the United States when he clearly doesn't want to answer your question and he's telling you to be quiet, and she just keeps plowing ahead like he's not telling her to be quiet? Who does that? Who does? You think about that for just a moment. And I'm sure the Trump haters thought it was a great moment. Oh, look at her. She's standing up. Truth to power. She's going to take on the man. He's telling her to shut up, and she won't shut up. And she keeps prattling on, and she's barking, and she's yelling. And he's saying, be quiet. You're fake news. I watched that live, and when she said, when he goes, who are you with? And she said, CNN. I thought, uh-oh, here we go. Speaking of obnoxious people in the media, did you see Rosie O'Donnell is back? I thought he drove her out of the country. How is she back hosting Jimmy Kimmel? I thought she fled with her child. How does that even happen? Now she's on ABC hosting, guest hosting Jimmy Kimmel. No, I'm not going to play anything from that crap show. Look, I'd rather play, you know, animal fighting videos for you on this show than that. And no, I'll let the jokes stay there on the side here. Can you imagine ABC's thinking to bring her back? And of course, hey, good for her. She's lost some weight and she proudly got a facelift. So evidently she's kind of having a little bit of a late midlife crisis. She fascinates me. I don't know why. Used to be the queen of nice. Remember her daytime talk show? And then she just loathed Trump and he loathed her, and they've had, and their feud goes back years. That's not anything new. This goes back a long time. And now along comes Rosie. She's back. I thought she moved to Ireland. I mean, before you know it, I mean, I'm just kind of vaguely following. She had a one-woman show in New York, like an off-Broadway show. And now on ABC, she's going to go back to The View? They going to have her back? I thought she burned all those bridges. But it's just astounding to me. I always think about what it must be like to devote your entire public existence to opposing a president who's going to go away in a few years. In a few years, he will leave office. And I just am just often think about how the Trump derangement syndrome creeps into your brain, into your soul, into your heart. Like my podcast partner, Mark Davis from M&M Extra, always says, Trump derangement syndrome takes nice people and makes them mean. Takes smart people, makes them dumb. And it takes funny people and makes them unfunny. All of that applies to Rosie O'Donnell.

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1: Wonder if I could get away with that with a caller. Quiet! Quiet! I'm going to try that. If the president can do it, why can't I do it? Get some caller that disagrees with it. Quiet! Now, I will likely never say quiet piggy. That was, although some people disputed that he said piggy. Some people thought he said Peggy because he thought there was a Peggy in the crowd. I'd like to believe that's true. I'd like to hope that he thought he was talking to a woman named Peggy. Quiet, Piggy. Oh, my goodness. What a time to be alive. I was thinking about this last night, how lucky I am, how blessed I am to get to do this for a living. Hope you know how grateful I continually remain. This November, we're going to take several hundred people with us on a cruise through the Caribbean. And now that the cruise is all booked and put to bed and we're ready to go in November, and there's sorry, it's too late to sign up, but we're already talking about 2027. And I am so jazzed about 2027 because we're bringing back something that we did before that was enormously successful. And I'm not supposed to tell you yet where we're going next. I think it's next July. I think it's July. July or August. I can't remember. Eric wants to give you a clue. I'm not sure we're supposed to give you a clue. I love these trips. And I never thought I would. But to be with a bunch of like-minded people on a cruise ship and exploring and then having all these gatherings at night on the stage, it's so much fun and such a joyful thing to get to meet people in person. The Gulf of America cruise is going to be so much fun. And if you signed up, I can't wait to see you. We set sail out of Fort Lauderdale in November. But then next year, next summer of 2027, Eric's dying to give you a hint. I think I'll just have to, you know, I got to concede. I got to let Eric do what Eric wants to do and give you the hint if you're thinking about maybe vacation plans, not for this year, but for next year, summer of 2027. Hit it, Eric.

0: I haven't confirmed anything. Nobody can get me in trouble because Eric played the song.
1: And found the bonanza gold below that old white mountain.
0: I'm just sitting here while he plays the music.
1: Sam crossed the majestic mountains to the valleys far below.
0: I've never actually heard this before.

0: his own. I didn't confirm anything. I'm just saying a lot of people kind of wished we would go back there. And we've had some great memories made aboard cruise ships going to that particular part of America. So all I can confirm, I'm not going to confirm or deny. I'll just say, yes, we are indeed going north. Incidentally, feel free to interact. This is Follow Back Tuesday on the Mike Gallagher Show on X. We posted some pretty great things lately, and we hope you'll follow us there at Gallagher Show on X. And don't forget to check out the M&M Extra podcast, Mark Davis, Mike Gallagher. 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We think you're going to love it. So, boy, John Ossoff really took class to a new level when he took a jab at Trump and one of his female aides. And James Carville, old serpent head, calls the DSA a pack of fools. We'll dive into that and more, and the M&M experience with Mark Davis. 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
5: News this hour from Town Hall. I'm Jason Walker. Another Tuesday, another day of primaries, but just in three states this week, Alaska, Wyoming, and in Florida. Representative Byron Donalds winning the GOP nomination for Florida governor On the Democrat side, it's Representative David Jolly. They'll meet in November. Major drug bust at Penn State University. 14 people arrested, and a fraternity is in big trouble for allegedly making pledges participate in a drug trafficking scheme.
3: The group allegedly ran the operation out of two off-campus fraternity houses, described by authorities as an upper-level trafficking organization for the area. The drug ring reportedly operated in 2023 and 2024, using fraternity pledges to cut and package cocaine. Four people face serious charges. Delta Upsilon has been placed on interim suspension by Penn State. The other fraternity, Sigma Chi, is not recognized by the university and not subject to its oversight. I'm Lisa Dwyer.
5: A closely watched state murder trial is apparently now on hold.
6: Luigi Mangione's state murder trial in the killing of UnitedHealthcare CEO Brian Thompson was slated to begin September 8th, but it's now on indefinite hold as his lawyers seek to have the case thrown out on double jeopardy grounds following his guilty plea last week to federal charges. Judge Gregory Caro issuing an order canceling the state trial and giving the Manhattan DA's office until October 9th to respond. The DA had said they wanted to go forward. Meanwhile, Mangione is scheduled to be sentenced in the federal case December 18th. Prosecutors said they would seek life in prison, though federal sentencing guidelines call for a term of 24 to 30 years. Julie Walker, New York.
5: And more on these stories at townhall.com.
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11: Josh Booth back with Bill Bullington. 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
0: I was just sifting through the changing Fox News power rankings, and they're changing their prediction of Senate and gubernatorial seats. For example, one of them is Kansas. It went from the U.S. Senate race in Kansas from a safe Republican victory to likely Republican victory. Michigan went from lean Democrat to a toss-up. And Texas, in the race there between James Tallarico and Ken Paxton, went from likely, or went from lean Republican Paxton to a toss-up, as if Tallarico has a real solid chance of winning in Texas. For the governor's races, went from a likely Republican victory to a lean Republican. Minnesota, a solid Democrat to likely Democrat. I don't even know if that's a downgrade. Is solid better than likely? Or is likely better than solid? Sounds like we're talking about somebody's morning constitutional. And in Texas, it went from solid Republican to only likely. I think likely is probably less than solid. So in Minnesota, a solid Democrat win gets downgraded to likely Democrat win. Can we just stop with all the... If you're following what happened to the polling organization called Median Strategies, this has been blowing up on social media. And this is the problem with polling. So there was this polling company called Median Strategies. And they've had these crazy polls. One of them that Median Strategies put together showed Karen Bass, the mayor of Los Angeles, leading Nithya Raman by a huge, huge margin. Turned out the poll was fake. Median Strategies showed Karen Bass leading Nithya Raman by nearly 12 percentage points. And it turned out that Media Strategies has admitted that the poll was nothing of the kind. It wasn't a poll. It was a social experiment. It was a phony poll. And now, this company, Median, they're kind of They went out of business. The trouble, or I don't, they're out of business. They're now like, you know, incognito. They're now incommunicado. Well, guess what? Median Strategies was one of the polling companies that had Francesca hung up by 100 points. This is wild. The Median Strategies, the firm that came out of nowhere to show Francesca Hung with a 23-point lead over David Crowley in the Wisconsin primary, has shut down, according to published reports, and said its whole operation was bogus. Median Strategies was created, they said, as a short-term social experiment examining how purported polling information could enter and spread through the political information ecosystem without independent verification. So it was like a stunt. And then I go back to this Fox News crap. Oh, solid, likely, runny, streamy, maybe, yes. Stop it. Stop it. Just show up and vote. Ignore the noise. You got voting going on today in Florida, Alaska, Wyoming, California. Just show up. Is anybody going to be influenced by a poll? Well, maybe. If you're stupid enough to say, I'm going to pull a lever based on the Median Strategies survey, maybe you shouldn't be allowed to vote. Maybe you're too stupid to vote. Give me a break. Solid. Oh, from solid to likely. What the heck does that even mean? What is lean versus it gives me a headache. Speaking of things that give you a headache, my podcast partner Mark Davis and I are going to spend some time today on M&M Extra talking about the so-called Texas Republican blueprint to ban Islam. Big article in the Dallas Morning News. Now, the Dallas Morning News is a liberal publication. They're a totally leftist, typical big city, left-leaning paper. So you got to take this article by Sarah Bahari with a grain of salt. But Sarah Bahari over the Dallas Morning News writes that there is a ban on the sale of halal foods, hijabs forbidden in public schools. Some Texas Republicans, she writes, have offered an early blueprint of a legislative agenda targeting the hundreds of thousands of Muslims in the state with new laws that would make practicing their faith essentially impossible. The plan is part of a broader effort by Republicans to stop what they call the Islamification of Texas. Now, the way the Dallas Morning News liberal columnist puts it, it's a political narrative describing the perceived growth in Muslim influence and communities. Critics, however, call the plan an attack on freedom of speech and religion that has left Muslims and other non-Christians vulnerable to harassment and violence. Now, I don't know about Islam, and I will admit I'm not comfortable with trying to ban how people worship in America. Mark keeps bringing up a McKinney, Texas politician who wants to have an outright ban on any future mosques. And I'm going to admit I'm very uncomfortable with that. I believe as a conservative that freedom, the freedom to worship, is a bedrock of American liberty. I don't believe, I've never, remember how they banned hijabs and face coverings in France? And I remember when that happened, thinking, that's about as un-American as it gets. To tell people who might be devoutly religious of a faith that is not ours how you cannot dress in public? You're going to ban yarmulkes? You're going to ban Jewish garb and attire? If somebody's a Buddhist and they wear like a robe of some kind, you're going to tell them where they... I mean, now, having said all of that, and before you, you know, try to take me out to the woodshed, I am completely in agreement that Sharia law is totally incompatible with our values and mores and laws. There is absolutely no place for Sharia law. And Governor Abbott in Texas has banned Sharia compounds and wants to sign into law a complete ban on Sharia law in Texas next year. The governor's spokesman told the Dallas Morning News, Sharia law has no place in Texas, full stop. Texans are governed by Texas law alone. The Constitution does protect freedom of religion, but it does not bless parallel legal systems that ignore the protections it guarantees. I agree with that. I agree with that entirely. I don't agree with a ban on a mosque. I don't agree on a ban on halal foods. I don't agree on a ban on hijabs or hijabs. I don't agree that as Americans, we should be dictating how other people are allowed to practice their faith. Now, I understand the argument I'm going to get. People are going to say, well, Islam isn't really a religion. It's an ideology. No, Islam is a religion. And to try to argue that it's something, and there are layers to it, and there are people who use their religion and their ideology to hurt other people. We have had radical Muslims slaughter people in the name of Allah. We've seen, I mean, look, we lived through 9/11. So for people to say Islam is not a religion is a bit ridiculous. That's sure news to the millions and millions of people who practice that religion all over the world. And it fascinates me because every time I say this, I get beat up on by people who say, oh, no Muslim should be allowed in America. No, I got to ban Muslim. We got to ban Islam, ban mosques, ban hijab. Really? You really want to take on the Muslim world? We do have a solid understanding that freedom of religion is tantamount to American liberty. And, you know, for people who want to criticize Islam and say it's an ideology that is disguised as a religion, I'm not going to tell you you're wrong. You have a right to your opinion. I just respectfully disagree with that. Let's dive into it. 18 minutes past the hour. We're in the Relief Factor Studios. Happy Tuesday. 800-655-MIKE. 800-655-6453. I hope you join us. Day, there's another headline about artificial intelligence.

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1: Here's a nice text from Arkansas pointing out that there really is a difference, even definitionally, between a Muslim and an Islamist. And I think sometimes people get the two mixed up. A Muslim, according to the Wall Street Journal at least, is someone who practices the religion of Islam. An Islamist is someone who follows a political ideology that says Islam should control the government and laws of a society. Being a Muslim is a matter of personal faith, while being an Islamist is a political goal. Paul's in Illinois. We'll start there at 24 past the hour. Hey, Paul, thanks for joining us today. How are you, sir?
2: Mike, I'm doing well, and I agree with what you said about the difference between a Muslim and

0: and is Islamist.
1: Right.
0: The problem is that Muslims are peaceful when they are in the minority. As soon as the Islamists get in and get a majority, they suck those peaceful Muslims in, draw them into their mosques and radicalize them. And if they don't, they torture and beat them.
1: Yeah.
0: And they kill them. And the thing is that we cannot tolerate, as you said, Sharia law. And
1: right.
0: The thing is, we've got a huge example. Look what's happened in Dearborn, Michigan, where they're in the majority.
1: I know.
0: They're just, it's too dangerous. We're playing with fire. And unless we stop this now, stop the spread of this, the United States is going to be destroyed. What religion preaches that anyone who does not believe in their particular way of worship should be put to death?
1: I know. So how do we, as you say, we got to control it. We got to get this under control. How would you propose doing that? What do you do with people in this country right now who are Muslim Americans, they practice the religion of Islam. They have no desire or inclination to hurt anybody. They want to be left alone. What do we do with those people, in your view?
0: We have to have them swear allegiance to the United States, that they cannot follow Sharia law and be a lawful American. And we also, if they do get sucked into these areas like Dearborn, that we protect them from the radical Islamists that bring them in and
1: right.
0: force them to follow their demented way of looking at the world.
1: Right, right. Look, I'm glad we agree that there is a difference, and I suspect that a lot of people fail to make the distinction between a Muslim and an Islamist. I'm the guy that after 9/11 said repeatedly that not all Muslims are terrorists, but all the terrorists are Muslim. And of course, you had your typical pushback. Oh, Timothy McVeigh wasn't a Muslim, but you understand my point. We need to, but look. My line in the sand, and I suspect it's the line in the sand for everybody, is Sharia law. And that's something that Governor Abbott is correct. Governor Abbott is absolutely right. Absolutely no. And I hope that that passes in 2027. But I also believe strongly. I've witnessed Christians be mocked and persecuted and discriminated against in our culture, in our country, my whole life. There is a bigotry that people on the left continually exhibit towards Christianity that sickens me. And I don't want to stoop to that. I don't want a country where we're turning around and we are openly hostile towards peaceful people who are Muslims, not Islamists. And I don't think that's a very radical position. Do you? 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
1: Gosh, I'm watching our own channel here as we see a shot of Apache Junction, Arizona on Salem News Channel. Just saw a commercial leading right back into the Mike Gallagher show for this Lumera device. That's right up my alley. I got to get it. I wanted a device like that. It's a light, like ambient light, sound, and power, like a wireless charger. And it's a good looking piece of equipment there. I got to order that. I was trying to. Eric's telling me, stand by, stand by. I said, no, I got to write down the number for Lumera. I guess I could take a picture of the barcode. And we do know people. I mean, maybe I could call somebody. I gotta order me one of those Lumeras. It's, of course, Election Day, a lot of special elections, primaries, Florida. I can't wait to see whether this one of the lunatic far-left socialists knocks off Jared Moskowitz. This is a redistricted congressional district, district number 23. It's the 25th district now, and it's going to be a real showdown between social

0: Evangelist Oliver Larkin, he held a rally in Fort Lauderdale, and look, this is like the last gasp for the DSA, and they've had a great run. Look, you got to give these kids a lot of credit. I mean, they've shaken up the Democrat establishment in a big way. Here's a report from Fox News Channel's Dana Marie McNichol talking about how this big test is going to take place today in Florida's redrawn 25th district.
1: Yeah, well, as you just saw there, Democratic Socialist Oliver Larkin held a rally over the weekend here in Fort Lauderdale, really trying to engage the Gen Z and millennial voters, because this marks the last major primary for the DSA this year. But it also marks the first congressional primary under a new congressional map approved during a special legislative session that could give Florida four more seats in the U.S. House. Now, the newly drawn District 25 is now considered a prime Republican target, where Larkin is trying to unseat two-term incumbent Congressman Jared Moskowitz. Now, this district stretches from Boca Raton down to Miami Beach, housing some of the region's most affluent communities. DSA-backed Larkin appeared on Fox over the weekend, where he was pressed about his views on immigration and abolishing ICE.
2: How many people do you think the United States should take in, and how many of them do you think we should provide free college for? What's the number?
3: I think that we should follow in the footsteps of Ronald Reagan's immigration policy and grant amnesty to the millions of people that are living, working, paying taxes.
1: Larkin's views are putting him at odds with some of the party's top leaders in Washington, including House Minority Leader Hakeem Jeffries, who says the party does not embrace several core DSA positions.
4: What I can say is that I do not support defunding the police. I do not support open borders. I do not support abolishing the Senate.
1: Moskowitz is viewed as the more moderate, affordability-focused, pro-Israel incumbent, a message that could be particularly important in this new district with a large Jewish population. Also happening Tuesday, the primary to replace Governor Ron DeSantis, who is term-limited. Trump-backed Congressman Byron Donalds is facing Florida Lieutenant Governor Jay Collins for the GOP nomination. On the Democratic side, former Congressman David Jolly leads a crowded field. Florida voters are also deciding who will hold the U.S. Senate seat previously held by Secretary of State Marco Rubio. Now, DeSantis appointed Ashley Moody to fill the vacancy, but she now has to win to keep that seat. And Bill and Dana, here in District 25, the major question is, are Democratic voters ready to make a sharper turn to the left? All things we are watching in this primary election.
0: You know, it's so funny as she's reporting on that, and I've shared my love of South Carolina. You know how much I appreciate the upstate, and it's where I met my wife, and it's where we raised her kids, and I just have such great warm memories of South Carolina. Tonight, of course, will be the big Newsmax debate. They just invited me on Newsmax tomorrow, but my TV's limited to Salem News Channel. I don't like running around and going through the rigmarole of those TV hits on Fox News or Newsmax or any of those places. And besides, it's a conflict. Their invitation conflicted with my show, and I'm not going to miss the show. One of the craziest things is when any of my colleagues miss their talk show to go do a 5-minute hit on one of the TV networks. You've got way more people listening and watching your own talk show than you do a 5-minute hit, even on Fox. People always forget that. I mean, I love what we get to do here. And I'll be watching Newsmax. I'm sure Newsmax is going to do a good job. We'll see how the debate goes between Darlene Graham Nordone and Ralph Norman, Congressman Ralph Norman. But anyway, as I'm listening to that report and I'm seeing her stand up in front of a marina somewhere, can I just tell you how much I have in a few short years fallen in love with Florida living? I probably shouldn't say it out loud because already they got too many people coming in from New York and Chicago and Los Angeles. But it is just a wonderful place to live. Everything about it, I love. The heat doesn't even bother me. It's the weirdest thing. I guess it's because it's how happy I am. I used to hate heat. I mean, you know, and it can get muggy too. Doesn't bother me a bit. There's something about Florida life, being by the water, living, you know, in and around Tampa Bay. I love living here, and I'm making a move in a few weeks. I sold the condo and I'm downsizing a little bit to get into a different place to kind of get ready for my whatever retirement's going to look like 5, 10, 15 years, who knows from now what that's going to look like. But I'm excited about that too. I'm a little sad about giving up the condo. I loved the condo, had, you know, it's a beautiful home, but look, I'm moving into another nice place and I pulled the trigger on the upcoming move. Pardon my bad grammar. I ain't lifting a finger. I've been through too many moves. There's never been a move in my life that went well. And I am not sorry. I'm King Tut ain't going to be packing dishes and unpacking silverware. So I found this kind of these concierge movers. It's like a organizers. They're going to pack me up. They're going to move me. They're going to deliver the excess furniture that I got to get rid of to the consignment place. And they're going to unpack me in the new place. And you ready for this? They're going to put it all away. They're going to put it all back. Tracy said, you're going to hate that. You won't be able to find anything. I don't care. I'll go on a scavenger hunt. So I got to look for my underwear. I'll find it eventually. How hard going to be to find the silverware? It's a 2-bedroom apartment. And I am ready. I told him, I said, I may leave town. I may go up and say, see Joey and Peg for a couple of days in South Carolina. When I come back, I want to be all moved in and I don't want anything out of place. Now, this place, this concierge service, they're not cheap. The good news is I won't have to lift a finger. The bad news is I'm going to have to eat dog food for the next couple of years to cover the expense that I'm paying for these people. I mean, it's not. Well, it is. It's actually pretty bad. It is actually pretty bad. But the idea of not unpacking is worse than packing. Box after box. I have had moves where box after box and unwrap this and unwrap that and where am I going to put it? Let them figure it out. It's three ladies. They're going to come in. They're going to tell me where to put everything. They're going to put it all there and I'm going to be fine with that. Don't threaten me with a good time. Like my friend Peg Hudson always says, happy birthday, by the way, Peg. You are still as young and vibrant and wonderful as ever. 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
1: We're going to go big or go home. A mosque ban. I mean, are you kidding me, Mark? Seriously?
2: Would this be an example of one of those things that is a conservative passion that we can talk about its merits or lack of in a minute? I think you might feel a little differently about it than I do. There are certain things that we can have on our agenda, and it's a bold, and on this and 10 other things. But there's some of them that if we float them now, we might get fist-pumping joy out of it for 10 minutes, but ultimately it might not be helpful in November. Is that kind of where you're going?
1: 100%.
2: Okay.
1: I mean, 100%. I mean, I've got big concerns about Sharia law. I've got huge concerns about the direction of the country under Democrats. Mm-hmm. But I just don't think we have to have any self-inflicted wounds right now. Let them implode. My goodness, they raised money. They're raising money on the left for a woman who absolutely flat out admits she strangled all three of her children one by one.
2: Yep.
1: They've raised almost $1 million for her, fans.
2: Yep.
1: It's like Carmelo Anthony. He murdered that kid. $630,000 or more raised by his fans. Luigi Mangione has fans. And these ain't Republicans, Mark.
2: Yep.
1: This is the party of political, the unspeakable evil. Over 25,000. I don't know if you followed this Lindsay Clancy story.
2: Yes.
1: She's of course claiming postpartum depression. She's a monster. She's a demon. She
2: killed three beautiful children.
1: Yeah. With her bare hands, one by one, mm-hmm. and over 25,000 fans of hers have now raised, now it's over $835,000. The GoFundMe account has been flooded with positive messages from her female supporters who are convinced that she's somehow the victim here. And Matt Walsh had a really good take on this, Mark.
2: Here
1: Matt
2: we wrote, go. I was going to go there. Go for it. Go.
1: Yep. I get it. It's the whole debate about postpartum depression, because that's the defense. But this is a story that's even more complicated than that. Some people are accusing, I think, her ex-husband of having done it. But here's what Matt Walsh writes. Unspeakably evil. This whole thing has been eye-opening in the worst way. I'll never be able to unsee thousands of women rallying to the defense of a demon who strangled her children to death. One of the darkest things I've ever seen in my life, he says. Between this and the Carmelo Anthony fundraiser, we're getting a glimpse into the kind of cultural rot that cannot be easily waved away. Isn't he right, Mark?
2: He is. It is another Matt Walsh post that I thought you were headed toward, because he sparked a reaction that may actually lead some of the ladies not to root for or become fans of this murdering mom, but to lean toward her side in a certain way. The Matt Walsh point on that, and this sounds very Matt Walshy, and I think there's a point to be made.
1: Yeah.
2: And that is that show me 100 women with postpartum depression, and some of them, his point is, some of them may have something clinical, something chemical, but most of them, quite frankly, just can't handle motherhood. It's the first time there's a life out there that means more than your own. Maybe you weren't mature enough to have babies in the first place. It's really hard. It's really demanding. And you're just freaking out. And what you really need to do is just gut up, face life, and do the job. Well, yeah. That did not go over big among a lot of women who said, that postpartum is real. And of course it's real. Of course it's real. It made him seem really dismissive about postpartum in general, which had a lot of it's a particularly twisted logic that takes you from disagreeing with that to siding with the mom in this case. But it might.
1: Well, that's just it. That's just it. That's just it. The leap from disagreeing that postpartum depression doesn't exist. And I don't know. I don't know. I'm no psychologist. I think it does. I mean, I've heard enough stories from women who go through a very difficult time, and it doesn't seem particularly compassionate on his part. But to take that leap then and say, and that's why you strangle your kids. One of these things is not like the other. And so we got real evil here, though. We talk about this on a daily basis. You and I cover it every single day. Evil is all around us. And I just continue to pray for our country. Meanwhile, President Trump has weighed in on flock cameras. He had a really good take on it, I thought, kind of the way I feel. Did you hear what he said?
2: Tell me.
1: He said, it's being studied right now, these flock cameras. He goes, you have pros and cons. He said there's pros and he's right. I mean, the trouble with the pushback against the flock cameras, they are enormously successful and effective in catching bad guys. They are enormously successful in finding seniors with Alzheimer's who might be driving around and you can't find them and they can pinpoint their location. I keep erring on the side of the belief that I have that you have no expectation of privacy in a public place. Period. End of sentence.
2: While that's true, and this is funny because the Trump quote that I was focusing on is about data centers, another thing he's weighed in on. He doesn't like the Texas, the Greg Abbott. They love each other, but the pause on data centers, more on that in a minute. These are both data centers, flock cameras. The talk show gods are smiling because I think people of just about every political stripe can feel either way about either issue. So the other side of flock cameras, and I'm really having an internal as well as external dialogue about this because, of course, you're right. And I'm pro law enforcement. Anything that makes it easier to find grandma or find that, kidnapper with a kid in the backseat.
1: Right.
2: And you're totally right. Your sentence is golden that you have no expectation of privacy out there on the streets. The flock camera is not in your house. But the parallel I make is, what if there's a cop assigned to follow you around all day wherever you go?
1: Yep.
2: That you wouldn't like that. But hey, Mike's out in the world. He's out in the wild. The cop's not in his house, but that cop is following you wherever you go out in the outside world. And there's no expectation of the purest of privacy. But I think most people, they have a heavy mistrust of this technology. And I know it would have to fall into some bad hands for really bad things to happen. But always expect the worst of government is something that sometimes makes sense.
1: You're citing the potential for abuse, which exists in every single aspect of our lives. Yep. What about a police officer that accesses your credit card data or your private information or takes your driver's license and then uses that to stalk a girlfriend? I mean, there have been examples already. In one instance, a Florida police officer was accused of allegedly stalking his estranged wife using flock cameras. That's abuse potential. That doesn't mean you throw the baby out with the bathwater.
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1: That'll do it for our Tuesday episode of the Mike Gallagher Show. Thank you very much for being a part of it. Let's do it again tomorrow, shall we? Have a great day. Be safe. Keep fighting the good fight. I'm Mike Gallagher. God bless America.

0: 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Want to do something meaningful with lasting impact during this 250th anniversary of America? Take less than 10 minutes and read the Declaration of Independence. My friends at Americans for Prosperity have launched the Declaration Project, a nationwide effort to help Americans rediscover the principles that made this country exceptional: dignity, freedom, opportunity, self-governance. The Declaration tells us that all men are created equal, our rights come from our Creator, and government derives its just powers from the consent of the governed. These truths aren't just museum pieces, they're the foundation of American liberty. 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
5: News this hour from Town Hall. I'm Jason Walker. Representative Byron Donalds winning the Republican nomination for Florida governor, and former Representative David Jolly has won the Democrat side of this deal. That sets up the stage for a November contest. Though one of the winners will be replacing the outgoing governor, Ron DeSantis. In Alaska, Republican incumbent Dan Sullivan has advanced to the general election in the U.S. Senate. He defeated several people, including another man by the name of Dan Sullivan, but again, the incumbent Dan Sullivan has won. Advocates and parents of social media victims see the trial against Meta Platforms as a major moment in their fight for online child safety. The trial in Oakland, California, involves attorneys general from 4 states. They are seeking billions in damages for social media harm to children. The suit is not focused on any individual person, case, or specific harm tied to social media, but rather broader claims that Meta made decisions in designing Instagram and Facebook that put young users at risk. Reporter Kevin Chan.
6: The states accuse Meta of harming youth mental health by deliberately designing features to get kids addicted to its platforms. They also say Meta breaks federal law by routinely collecting data on children under 13 without parental consent. The trial is expected to last 6 to 8 weeks, and CEO Mark Zuckerberg is expected to testify. Meta says it has a strong case of protecting teens. But this is the latest case in a flood of lawsuits targeting Meta and other social media companies over child protection.
5: Meta has rejected the allegations. More on these stories, townhall.com.
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5: Germany cracking down on human smuggling, BBC's Jessica Parker.
8: In Germany, the facilitation of people smuggling wasn't technically illegal to countries like the UK that lie outside of the EU's zone of free movement. Berlin agreed to tighten the law after our BBC investigation exposed how West Germany's used by gangs to store small boats equipment before it's rushed to northern France. Migrant and law enforcement sources say tougher European policing is helping disrupt supply lines. But the recent emergence of so-called mega dinghies may be a sign of smugglers adapting as they seek to maximize their profits.
5: Well, the world of rock and roll, losing another great one. Frank Beard, the drummer for ZZ Top, has died at his ranch in Richmond, Texas. He was 77. Breaking news and analysis, townhall.com. Devastation in Toledo, Ohio. That's where an industrial recycling business simply blew up early Tuesday. Two workers have been killed, a number of people injured, and a sparking a massive fire. Resident Demetrius Langston says it was very frightening.
9: The first one? It rumbled down my block, and it sounded like a bunch of army robot soldiers.
5: Langston says he felt explosions about a half a mile away.
9: It was even more scary because you don't know where it's coming from, and you know you wonder what vicinity it's in because you have loved ones in the city.
5: No word yet. Explosions. Home Depot sales improved. Fiscal second quarter's cut during the summer months and concentrated on more on these.
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4: 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Listening may cause excessive head nodding or eye rolling, depending on who's in the car. This is...
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0: into the dark of the deep range and into the light of the deep strange. Come at the hour, come at the caravan to midnight, DEFCON 1, live from space. Good evening, caravanners, wherever you happen to be tonight. Welcome, welcome. It's Tuesday night, August 18th, 2026, and the caravan is rolling. Tonight, we begin close to home, our home at least. Frank Beard. On the first album known as Rube Beard, a longtime drummer for that little old band from Texas known as ZZ Top passed away yesterday at the age of 77. He spent his final days in hospice care at his ranch in Richmond, Texas, surrounded by his family. For 56 years, Frank Beard supplied the backbeat behind one of the most enduring lineups in rock history. Billy Gibbons had the guitar, Dusty Hill held down the bottom end, and Frank Beard sat behind the drums and drove the machine. LaGrange, Tush, and Sharp Dressed Man, Give Me All Your Lovin', Legs, those records crossed generations, borders, and musical categories. ZZ Top carried Texas blues into arenas around the world, then stepped into the age of MTV without surrendering the sound that made them unmistakable. Billy Gibbons remembered Frank today as a great friend, collaborator, and an innovative drummer, and a true son of Texas. The band has canceled two performances and says it intends to return to the stage in Austin, honoring Frank's wish that the music continue. When a musician dies, the work remains. The records keep playing, and the people who grew up with them remember exactly where they were when those songs first reached them. Music has tremendous influence. It carries emotion, identity, rebellion, love and anger, desire and belief. People may forget a political speech within hours. They can remember a song for the rest of their lives. Governments understand this. They have used music to promote national interests and influence foreign populations. Intelligence services have financed art, publications, and cultural organizations to shape public attitudes. Record companies have built artists into carefully managed products and marketed rebellion to entire generations. The music may begin with the artist. Once the industry takes control, it decides what the public hears, how the artist is presented, and what the music comes to represent. Rock and roll arrived promising freedom. It challenged authority, disturbed parents, overturned social customs, and gave young people a language of their own. Then the machinery moved in. Executives control the contracts, recordings, distribution, and promotion. Managers control access. Radio determines what receives airplay and what doesn't, and television shapes the artist's public image. People working behind the scenes can build a career, redirect it, or bring it to an end. Other patterns emerge, recurring symbols, numbers, occult references, possible intelligence connections, and artists caught inside an industry they no longer control. Some of those artists die under circumstances that are quickly explained. The questions surrounding their deaths never go away. And a remarkable number of them died at the age of 27. We'll explore that more later. The Beatles arrived in America and altered Western culture with astonishing speed. Music, fashion, language, drug use, and the relationship between young people and authority shifted with them. Everything changed. Then came the rumor that Paul McCartney had died in 1966 and had been secretly replaced. Our guest tonight does not believe that Paul died. He wants to know how millions of people were persuaded to search album covers, lyrics, and recordings for clues, long before the internet made worldwide rumors easy to spread. Was it folklore, clever marketing, or an experiment in teaching a population to find and spread a pattern? Jimmy Page collected Aleister Crowley's writings and artifacts, purchased Crowley's former home in Bolskine. Led Zeppelin used symbols and deliberately cultivated an atmosphere of mystery. Ozzy Osbourne built his career around rebellion, darkness, and spectacle while fighting record executives for control of his work. Randy Rhoads helped establish Ozzy as a solo artist before dying in a plane crash at 25. Brian Jones, Jimi Hendrix, Janis Joplin, Jim Morrison, and Kurt Cobain all died at 27, creating the legend of the 27 Club. Each death has its own disputed evidence and unanswered questions. Cobain's death remains under particular scrutiny. Independent investigators continue to challenge the official suicide ruling based on the toxicology, the position of the weapon, the handling of the scene, and other physical evidence. Our guest tonight is fellow broadcaster Richard Surrett. His new book, Tales from the Rock and Roll Twilight Zone, examines 16 of the strangest stories in music history. Tonight, we follow the trail through the British invasion, intelligence operations, record label control, occult influence, disputed deaths, and the modern machinery shaping popular culture. So who controls the soundtrack and who decides which artists become cultural gods? What price does the artist pay for fame? Why do the same hidden influences keep surfacing from one generation to the next? And when a performer becomes more valuable as an image than as a living human being, what happens to the person inside that image? Stay with us. The desert of vacuous content and opinion stretches in every direction, and the caravan is moving toward the oasis of rational thought. Tonight, I'm John B. Wells. Music, murder, and mind control. Strap in. Stand by.
1: John B. wants you to know about a very special product called Camalicious. 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Camel milk has a different protein profile than cow's milk. It has much less fat, and it's better tolerated than cow's milk. But what's more, it is bioidentical to human breast milk, making it the perfect nutrition for the body. It restores the gut biome, known as the second brain. 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
6: 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On Tsarizm, we have an article, several articles, about what's going on in Russia as the Russian government is now responding, not threatening, the United Kingdom, that they will respond to what the British are doing by providing weapons to the Ukrainians, long-range strike weapons, which are hitting Russian targets throughout the Russian Federation, oil refineries, warehouses, etc. So that's one big story, but also that the Russian government has said they're going to start seizing international tankers of European nations that are seizing their tankers. And it doesn't matter where the seizure will take place around the world. So this is more escalation. We want to stop this war. We've been talking about it for some time. But go to Tsarizm.com and CDM.press. 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Thank you.
1: The information and opinions expressed on this program are those of our guests and the host. 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This is Caravan to Midnight, DEFCON 1. Tonight, music, murder, and mind control. Stand by for feed.

This is going to be great. It's going to be great speaking with Richard Surrett again. I was on his program back in the day, and he just keeps going. It's really, really great. You know, the program is primarily about music, right? Tonight, it really is. I mean, how it, well, again, the title is Music, Murder, and Mind Control, you know, because that should be some, you know, food for the imagination right there. But I just was listening to a piece the man publishes almost every day, and it's about these Tonga Crips, you know, even using churches of the LDS, the Church of Latter-day Saints, you know, the Mormons, as, I'm not going to say a headquarters, but as a genuine meeting place, kind of a get-together platform, if you will, since everything's a platform, and I think it's a good word to use in this case. But the they have so, I mean, really, the Tonga Crips? I remember a Sherlock Holmes story where this little demonically possessed little Tonganese was, you know, the last thing they saw was his little face going, as he slipped between beneath the waves. But these mugs are rough, and I keep thinking, how widespread are these gangs? Well, we know that they are quite widespread, and the ones that would be the biggest problem would be, of course, the ones we don't know about. Now, there have been stories, along with some rumors, that probably the most well-known biker organization, maybe ever, actually got together and took care of some pretty serious business with some very, very serious criminals from south of the border. And as I understand the story, the cops pretty much just stayed out of it. They were more than happy to have this taken care of. So as we start looking around at these things, we look at some of the Christian churches, like the Episcopal Church, for example. Now, for any Episcopalians out there, just hold on. I'm not picking on you individually. However, I am wondering why this one particular Episcopal Church decided that, no, in the interest of social justice, we'll not be bringing over any white South Africans, even though they're Christians, even though they are persecuted, but we need racial justice. Well, what exactly does that mean? Have any of these so-called authorities bothered to give us a definition as to what social justice means? Does that mean the poorly dressed, shabbily attired, unkempt, inarticulate, slurring, drooling,

tribalism off and on with increasing frequency over the last years, but particularly in the last few months. So I started wondering again, I wonder how close we are to some sort of a snapping point. So I would not say the United States is at a point of no return, nor on the verge of generalized civil conflict. However, I would say we are in a high friction pre-flashpoint environment, elevated political violence, more dehumanizing rhetoric, more willingness to organize around grievances, and a growing number of incidents where politics moves from speech into weapons, intimidation, surveillance, or direct confrontation. But the crucial firebreaks have not collapsed. If I had to put numbers on it, with one being normal political contention and 10 being sustained to organize civil conflict, I would currently put our country around 5.5 to 6 today. The probability of episodic serious political violence is considerably higher than the probability of an actual civil war type breakdown. But 5.5 to 6, There are some genuine warning lights. The Fresno area case is real. A Madera Unified Special Education teacher was placed on leave after video showed him with firearms while talking about starting a black militia and robbing white people. I mean, really? Police opened an investigation. ABC 30 Fresno. Separately, federal prosecutors charged 15 people after confrontations connected with Minnesota immigration enforcement, alleging blockades, stalking of officers, and attacks on federal vehicles. Defense lawyers dispute some of the government's characterization of the group, AP News, for example. And in June, the FBI said it disrupted a substantially more serious alleged plot involving explosive drones and snipers targeting the White House UFC event. That story came out of Reuters. Now, these are not imaginary indicators, but there's another number I think is extremely important. How about 90% of U.S. demonstrations in 2025 occurred without violence or police intervention, according to ACLED? Firearms appeared at more than 50 demonstrations, however, more than twice the 2024 level, and demonstrations involving firearms were substantially more likely to turn violent. That combination tells me something very specific. The country is highly agitated, but mass political participation has not broadly converted into violence. Now, the aforementioned Episcopal Church example is also substantially the way I described it. In May 2025, presiding bishop Sean Rowe said the church would end its federal refugee resettlement partnership rather than assist with the administration's resettlement of white Afrikaners, explicitly citing the church's commitment to, quote, racial justice and reconciliation among its reasons, which is not even juvenile, but infantile in its reasoning. That came out of NPR in Illinois. Whatever one thinks of that decision, it contributes to the perception among some people that supposedly universal humanitarian principles are being applied differently according to race. That perception of unequal treatment is a flashpoint variable because perceived institutional unfairness matters enormously in political mobilization. The Christian targeting material also has a factual foundation. OIDAC derived reporting recorded 2,211 anti-Christian hate crimes across 35 European countries in 2024, including vandalism, arson, and assaults, while more recent monitoring has continued reporting incidents in 2026. That's from the European Center for Law and Justice. And Ben-Gvir's statement was not a mangled internet meme. AP reported that the State of Israel's National Security Minister advocated killing, quote, 20 to 40 people in Gaza nightly, extending the category beyond people posing an intermediate threat and using explicitly dehumanizing language. That's from AP News also. What concerns me most isn't any one of those stories. It's the recurrence of dehumanization across completely different conflicts.
Once political language

0: moves from those people are wrong to those people are evil, and then to those people aren't legitimate, and eventually to those people aren't really people. Historically, the inhibition against violence becomes easier for a small minority to overcome. That's a general inference from political conflict dynamics, not a prediction that these particular events will produce violence. The United States nevertheless lacks several characteristics I would expect immediately before the systemic civil conflict. We're not seeing large armed organizations exercising territorial control. Police and military institutions have not fragmented into competing political forces. Basic commerce and transportation continue functioning nationally. Elections, courts, legislatures all continue operating, and the overwhelming majority of politically engaged Americans still express themselves through voting, litigation, demonstrations, media, and ordinary political organization rather than violence. ACLED's demonstration data are particularly strong evidence for that last point. What has changed is that the fringe has become, shall we say, more combustible. CSIS, found a notable shift in the ideological composition of terrorism incidents in 2025, including an increase in left-wing attacks and plots, while right-wing incidents declined sharply during that particular period. Meanwhile, extremist organizations on the right remain active. ACLED recorded renewed public activity by groups including Patriot Front, White Lives Matter, Active Clubs, and Blood Tribe in June of this year, although ACLED emphasizes that their overall activity remains far below the early 2020s level. So I would resist a neat one-side-is-doing-it explanation. There are combustible actors in multiple ideological ecosystems, even though their numbers, motivations, and lethality differ. The tipping point, in my judgment, would be recognizable. Now, maybe we should start moving that 6 toward an 8 if several things happen simultaneously. Political killings begin producing retaliatory political killings. Armed groups start forming durable organizations. Local law enforcement begin openly refusing lawful authority because of partisan allegiance. Political leaders regularly excuse violence committed by their own supporters while demanding punishment for the opposition. Large numbers of ordinary citizens began believing the courts, elections, and police offered no legitimate method of redress. And number 6, violence became geographically contagious, an event in one city reliably producing reprisals somewhere else. So the long and the short of it is we're still watching it. As of January 2026, PRRI survey found 67% of Americans thought political leaders' failure to condemn violent rhetoric contributes substantially to violent action. So if you rein in the politicians, you'll rein in the radicals. Are we already there? No, but we're close enough to the perimeter that individual catalytic events matter more than they used to. America is not in civil conflict. It's in a legitimacy crisis with a political violence problem. Okay.
1: One of the high school football season kicks off this Friday night. It's a rematch of a crosstown shootout that last year produced an instant classic in Olmsted Falls. This year, the Men are Cardinals host the Olmsted Falls Bulldogs in Lake County. The Cardinals have won 15 consecutive Week 1 games, but the Bulldogs bring a new offensive scheme and an all-Ohio defensive end to Jerome T. Osborne Stadium on Friday night. Pre-game starts at 6:50, kickoffs at 7 right here on...
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7: Josh Booth back with Bill Bullington. 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

0: Okay, I'll take it. The Immortals, Tina. Yeah. I'm sorry, I had to hear it again. That's just a... I love it. We've broken many back windows out of... well, it is possible to put too many watts into your car stereo, you know what I mean? It is possible. His website is strangeplanet.ca. His YouTube is Strange Planet Radio. TikTok is The Real Strange Planet, and it's true. And he's on Instagram as well. What does it say? It says Richard Surrett, Strange Planet. Do you know that name? Of course you do. Richard Surrett came into this world at almost the precise moment Rock's British invasion landed in North America. Having lost his soul to rock and roll at a very early age, he now invites audiences to join him on a magical, mysterious musical odyssey. An accomplished teller of spellbinding tales and a fixture on Toronto airwaves for three decades, this veteran broadcaster made his bones as a key interviewer in the arena of the unexplained. Richard is a regular guest host on Coast to Coast AM, my former alma mater, and the host and creator of the popular podcast Richard Surrett's Strange Planet. He created, wrote, produced, and starred in the documentary television series The Conspiracy Show, which aired for four seasons across Canada, Australia, and parts of Europe and Africa. A highly sought-after expert on all things unexplained, Richards appeared on numerous television series, including William Shatner's Weird or What, National Park Mysteries, and Freak Encounters. A devoted husband and father of twin boys, Richard resides north of beautiful Toronto. Without further ado, here is the man. First time on the program, I do believe, Richard Surrett. Richard, I couldn't believe it. When I was told you were coming on, I was like, yes, let's do it. This is great to have you on tonight. Crickets, huh? I don't know what has happened to him. I cannot reach him. No. I wonder what he's going to talk about tonight that somebody's already looked at. AI snooping around that thing again. Yeah, we're going to have to actually reconnect with him again. And normally, when we make a call outside the country, it's pretty much flawless, and the signal is so much better than somebody using a regular phone here in the United States. If you can get a landline, it's really good, but you have to live in a neighborhood old enough that when they abandon the copper wire, well, that part of the infrastructure, the telecommunicatory infrastructure, is still in place. Okay, now we got him. Now we got him. Without further ado, here he is for real, Richard Surrett. Hey, Richard.
1: Hey, John. I'm not sure I got put in a box there. How are you?
0: Well, we all have to be put in a box from time to time. Ask anybody who's actually said anything that was outside the mainstream, right? And you've been doing this for so long. I'm surprised you don't just bring one with you, custom fitted. So when they go, you're going in the box, Richard. You go, that's all right. I brought my own. Thank you very much. Here I am. And I can still broadcast.
1: That's right.
0: Hey, hey, let's jump right into this because I guarantee you, it's our time's going to get away from us so fast. And I know that you have a lot to talk about. So when we talk about, well, I didn't talk about it. I read it. Having lost your soul to rock and roll at a very early age, you now invite audiences to join you on magical, mysterious and musical odyssey. So you came into the world at almost the exact moment Rock's British invasion landed in North America. So I guess the question is, you and I have crossed microphones before, and we both came into broadcasting through a love of music and the mysteries surrounding it. And your book grew from 16 episodes of the Rock and Roll Twilight Zone. So when did these strange deaths and recurring symbols and the industry pressures we hear about from time to time, but not much about it, just that it exists, and intelligence connections. We're beginning to hear more and more of that as time goes by, but still not much. When did these strange deaths stop looking like unrelated stories and begin forming a larger pattern for you? That's the short question.
1: Yeah, it's true. You and I both came for the music, and we stayed for the bodies and the back masking and the men in dark suits. And at a certain point, I stopped asking, you know, who played guitar on that record? And I started asking, why is everyone connected to that song dead? So the podcast, The Rock and Roll Twilight Zone, was created in 2018. It was produced in kind of a documentary style. I produced roughly 40 episodes. And what I ultimately did was I selected 16 stories from that larger body of work. Some were condensed, multi-part investigations. Others were substantially expanded with additional research and deeper historical context. And I describe it in the book this way. I say the podcast episodes were live recordings, and the book, Tales from the Rock and Roll Twilight Zone, is the studio album. But the larger pattern really began much earlier. As a kid, I loved the music, obviously, but I was almost equally fascinated by the stories surrounding the music. Hendrix dying at 27 under circumstances that never quite sat right with me. Elvis found dead behind a locked bathroom door at Graceland. Kurt Cobain, all the questions surrounding, you know, the shotgun, the heroin, the note. So I was always drawn to that strange borderland where biography becomes mythology and mythology starts bumping into evidence. And then I got into broadcasting and I started interviewing people about intelligence agencies and government secrecies and covert operations and the paranormal, secret societies, UFOs, mind control. I kept finding myself circling back to the music. And that's when I realized rock and roll is almost uniquely situated at the crossroads of power. You've got enormous money, sex, drugs, psychology, celebrity worship, occult symbolism, corporate ownership, sometimes criminal networks, sometimes alleged intelligence connections. And then at the center of it all, you have young, extraordinarily talented people who suddenly become multi-million dollar assets. And the person who really, I think, crystallized it for me was my late friend, our Gary Patterson. We used to call him the Fox Mulder of rock. And he wrote The Walrus Was Paul, sort of the definitive tome on the Paul is Dead legend. And he possessed this wonderful ability to walk right up to the edge of the impossible without losing his critical faculties. And we would spend hours debating whether Jimmy Page genuinely practiced black magic or whether the 27 Club was anything more than coincidence. And we developed this terrestrial radio concept called the Spirit of Rock. And then he died just as it was about to launch back in 2017. And something changed. I mean, that project stopped cold, but something changed in the way I saw these stories after that. The same themes kept coming back. The price of fame, the seduction myth, the collision between creativity and self-destruction and money and control and drugs, symbolism, the extraordinary speed with which an official explanation becomes cultural scripture. So the book identifies these recurring themes. But, you know, people like Nelson Thal, who I also interviewed in the book, he was associated with Marshall McLuhan, later became an archivist of his work. He gave me one line that really stayed with me. He said, "The Beatles weren't a band. They were software." Now, I mean, I don't mean Lennon and McCartney weren't extraordinary musicians. They were. But Nelson's point was that once a cultural phenomenon becomes sufficiently large, it can become a delivery system. And that was really the moment I stopped thinking about isolated rock and roll curiosities and started thinking about what I call an autopsy of influence.
0: Yeah, that's interesting. You know, when John Lennon, I remember most everybody remembers where they were when John Lennon was shot up in New York. Does your work focus on any of that? Because it has been, this Mark David Chapman guy, I mean, he visited, I think, the majority of the 90 YMCA clubs that were located around the world. And YMCA was a notorious, it came out later and then kind of died down and went away, but the YMCA was a notorious spook hookup place. And what I mean by spook is intelligence people. And apparently Chapman was standing to his right and the wounds were on his left side, or it was the other way around. He was on his left and the wounds were on the right. But anyway, it didn't really add up. And he just quietly went away. Case closed. And then that man who wrote the book about the man who shot John Lennon, the one you want is the one with the crosshairs on the cover, as you probably know already, because another volume came out that was it was same in every way, except there's no crosshairs on John Lennon. So did you get very deeply into that? Do you think that was a political assassination? I'm ordering something off the menu here.
1: I did cover John Lennon, but not in that sense. I mean, I think there's a volume two in, at some point in my future, assuming people enjoy the book and they want more of this. Okay. And in, I would imagine in volume two, I will get into more of the MK Ultra aspect of Lennon's assassination. I mean, for the record, I do think, it was a political assassination, but in the book, it takes more of a supernatural, turn. I interviewed a gentleman by the name of Joseph Nyasgoda, who wrote a book called The Lennon Prophecy. And he talks about the, all the foreshadowing in Lennon's lyrics and the possibility, and

0: and it was at a concert hall in Liverpool, the Litherland Concert Hall. To this day, you can go there. There's a plaque there. It says the birthplace of Beatlemania. And it was December of 1960 that, despite the fact that Beatles performed at the Cavern Club for, you know, endless shows, and in Hamburg, where they really earned their chops, when they performed one particular night at the Litherland Concert Hall in Liverpool, the place went bonkers. People were hysterical. People were bringing sick relatives backstage, hoping that the Beatles, one of them, might deign to lay their hands on a sick friend or relative. They were elevated almost to like godlike status. So what changed that night? What happened? Was that the night perhaps Lennon made some Faustian bargain? And I mean, the legend of the crossroads, and we can talk about Robert Johnson. I don't know how these things are struck. I don't think necessarily, you know, we sign a contract in our blood and the devil, you know, owns your soul. But Lennon did talk to people like Tony Sheridan, his good friend, fellow musician, about how he had made a deal with the devil. He told his mother and his auntie constantly, I'm going to be bigger than Elvis, and I don't care what I have to do to get there. Of course, his unfortunate statement about, you know, we're bigger than Jesus, which was, you know, ill-advised in the Bible to say that in the Bible Belt in the mid-1960s. But the lyrics, the foreshadowing in the lyrics are quite chilling, actually. And then there's a photograph that was taken around the time of the Magical Mystery Tour album, 1967. It may even appear in the inner sleeve of the album. John Lennon is on a street corner in London, and in behind him, there is a sign. I believe it's a travel company, because the sign says, the best way to go, as in travel, I suppose, the best way to go is, and then the name of the travel company, MDC. Mark David Chapman, perhaps? This is 1967, 13 years before he's gunned down.
1: Oh, that's just weird.
0: I mean, there's so many examples of that. Yeah, there's so many examples of that.
1: Unbelievable. You know,
0: so then I suppose just,
1: go on. I'm sorry. We had a delay here.
0: Well, I was just going to say, so then the question begins, then the question could be asked, was Mark David Chapman not the architect necessarily of John Lennon's murder? And this is not my theory. Was he perhaps the instrument to collect the debt?
1: That is curious. You know what's funny? I remember building a model of a B-17, a Revell model of the Memphis Belle, on my parents' den floor when this band came on, and I thought, wow, this is different. You know, you get that kind of effect when something you really, really like and you've never heard it before, not like this you haven't. This is completely new. When I went to school the next day, the kids were just oblivious to it. But a few months later, the Beatles came on to the Sullivan Show. And I went to school the next day after that, after that appearance, and they were just mad about it. Some of them had already copied pages and pages of lyrics. I didn't even know where they got it, where they got the lyrics. And that whole thing seemed to be, there was some kind of, I mean, this is probably a little sophomoric, but there really was a magic about the whole advent of the Beatles coming on. Dave Clark Five was on. Dave Clark, as you know, went on to do great things and is a remarkable individual in every department of production and so forth. Became just quite a big deal, a real big deal, even recognized by the Crown. But it is strange, the psychological effect. The first time, and it was a popular show, I think it was Jack Parr, did not register with these kids at all. But when they came on, Beatles came on the Sullivan Show, boom, it's on. And it kept rolling interminably for years, you know, even though I think their whole thing from 63 until what they broke up in 1970 or 71, it didn't even last 10 years. And then they went into their solo endeavors. Over to you.
0: Well, the timing, of course, is interesting. And when they appeared on Stage 50, the Ed Sullivan Theater, 73 million Americans watching. That's, at the time, that was one in three Americans were glued to the TV set. And that was February 9th, 1964, 2.5 months after the Kennedy assassination. I think the timing is very important. When we think of an assassination of a beloved president that traumatized, really, American youth. And trauma is important in things like mind control, MK Ultra. First, you traumatize the victim. You create a dissociative disorder. And this is part of a chapter in the book called Fab Four or False Flag, where I posit a possibility that I mean, we know governments have used music as cultural diplomacy, propaganda, psychological influence. I mean, we don't have to speculate about whether governments understand the psychological power of culture. I mean, that's documented. During the Cold War, the CIA supported something called the Congress for Cultural Freedom back in the 1950s, and they financed magazines and conferences and intellectual networks and cultural activity around the world as part of this ideological struggle against Soviet communism. And I mean, the U.S. was openly sending people like Dizzy Gillespie and Louis Armstrong and Duke Ellington and Dave Brubeck around the world as cultural ambassadors. Why? Because they understood and understand culture gets across the border that propaganda often can't. If a government hands you a pamphlet, you recognize propaganda, but a song slips past the guard. Music reaches the emotional nervous system. It bypasses the analytical mind. Before the rational mind has time to construct a defense, it becomes attached to memory and romance and sexuality and identity and tribe and rebellion. And rock added something explosive to that equation, youth culture. So suddenly you have transistor radios and records and TVs and teenagers with disposable income and an entire generation defining itself separately from its parents. That had never happened before. And there's a quote that opens that chapter on the Beatles from an 18th century Scottish writer, politician Andrew Fletcher. He said, "Let me make the songs of a nation, and I care not who makes its laws." So that's essentially a theory of psychological power.
1: Andrew Fletcher. So, did you come across many examples of governments having openly used music as cultural diplomacy, propaganda, psychological influence, all that good stuff? I mean, intelligence services having covertly funded cultural organizations, as you say, to shape public studies. But I'm wondering, what makes rock music such a powerful psychological weapon? And when did those who study mass behavior recognize that a song could reach places political messaging could not? And it was effective, too.
0: Well, I think intellectuals were thinking about the relationship between mass culture and human behavior for a very long time. But I think with the music of the 60s, it was an opportunity to not necessarily create the rebellion, but certainly infiltrate. It's like the musicians created the fire, but the institutions or the intelligence groups basically learned how to amplify it and aim it. And I don't know if that began with rock and roll necessarily. I suspect it did because of the confluence of factors. You had the emergence of the technology. I mentioned transistor radios and the distribution of records, which really began in the 1950s, at the same time as rock and roll. You had this new youth culture, as I say, that was for the first time identifying itself separate from. There was no such thing as teenagers prior to. I mean, you were either an adult or you were an adolescent. So, I mean, and then you layer in actual intelligence research. Dr. Donald Ewan Cameron. At Montreal's Allen Memorial Institute, and he received CIA funding through MK Ultra from 1957, I think, to 64, and he was experimenting on using electroshock treatments, sensory disruption, something he called psychic driving, essentially attempting to break down and reconstruct personality. So, you know, by the beginning of the 60s, governments and intelligence agencies were very interested in psychology and drugs and trauma and mass communication and behavioral influence, and rock and roll arrived and delivered to them a global youth language. And that's the genius of music as a delivery system. You don't have to force anybody to receive it. They buy the record themselves. And we can get into more of that a little bit later.
1: Okay, that sounds great. We'll go anywhere you want to take us. Sounds excellent. It was a very, very strange atmosphere that just descended on an entire, well, at least one generation, and quite possibly two, but certainly one, quite strongly. It was absolutely amazing. Followed by, in the case of the Beatles, a cartoon show as well. Remember that? Anybody out there old enough to remember that? I saw it on Nickelodeon. Forget about it. All right, this is Caravan to Midnight. We're visiting with the one and only Richard Surrett. I am John B. Wells, and we shall return. Enjoy music for a few seconds, and we will continue. Thanks for being here.

0: It's true. If you want something to go away, quit buying it, quit feeding it. The flip side to that coin is if you want something to grow, nourish it. People are getting tired of feeding the big tech monster because what they get in return is shadow banning, overt banning, or suspension on social media. Big tech and its derivatives also try to financially soft kill. This is when someone wants to buy something, but they are prevented from doing it because their payment repeatedly fails. And of course, when the gateways do work, we pay for this convenience with fees. So, don't feed the monster. If you want or have ever wanted to join Caravan to Midnight by card or any other payment service and found you could not process your membership, just send a check or money order to CTM, P.O. 141288, Dallas, Texas 75214. Include a legibly written email, a phone number in case we need to reach you, and...
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8: News this hour from Town Hall. I'm Jason Walker. Representative Byron Donalds winning the GOP nomination for Florida governor, and former Representative David Jolly has taken the Democratic nomination. That sets the stage for a November contest between the two. The winner will be taking the place of the outgoing governor, Ron DeSantis. Trump administration increasing pressure on the Cuban regime.
9: Secretary of State Marco Rubio continues to push a hard line against Cuba's communist government. Rubio, whose parents fled the island, has long called for an end to the regime. The administration has already cut off major oil supplies to Cuba by pressuring Venezuela and Mexico. A new CIA Cuba task force has been established, and the State Department recently released a lengthy report calling Cuba the capital of 21st century communism. Officials say the goal is fundamental change to the island. Willie Nelson, Washington.
8: The latest Ukrainian drone barrage on Russia inflicting tremendous damage.
10: Ukrainian forces have launched one of their biggest drone attacks on Russia since the war in Ukraine began. 800 drones. Moscow's mayor said of the more than 600 Ukrainian drones that flew the Moscow region, 80 were shot down. Officials report deaths or major damage. The attack comes just 2 days after a similar assault. Meanwhile, a Russian missile strike on a village in Ukraine's Kharkiv region killed at least 10 people and wounded 8 others.
8: Well, the Navy confirming a destroyer with 300 sailors on board Pacific last month, losing for 4 days. Bill Rasmussen, the man who co-founded ESPN has died at the age of 93. He and his son came up with the idea of a network carrying sports around the clock. More on these stories, townhall.com.
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8: ABC filing suit against the FCC alleging violation of its First Amendment rights. Here's Rich Thomason.
13: The suit alleges a violation of Disney ABC's First Amendment rights. It comes on the heels of FCC Chairman Brendan Carr stating that broadcasters have a duty to operate in the public interest. Carr says the commission is trying to restore that standard. The broadcast license review comes well before those licenses are due to expire, and it follows President Trump's calls for the firing of late-night host Jimmy Kimmel. Rich Thomason, Washington.
8: Data centers continue coming under fire from state leaders around the country. More governors shifting their stance, taking more steps to squeeze the centers as the midterm elections are growing near. Backlash to the server warehouses is enveloping races for governor in some of the nation's biggest states. Breaking news and analysis, townhall.com. A nice climb for Home Depot. Bob Agnew explains.
14: Home Depot sales improved during its fiscal second quarter as customers spent more during the summer months and concentrated on smaller projects. Revenue for the Atlanta-based company increased to $47.86 billion. That exceeded Wall Street expectations. Sales at stores open at least a year, a key indicator for any retailer's health, climbed by 1.7% in the U.S. Comparable store sales up by 1.3%. Bob Agner reporting.
8: President Trump has been promoting new data showing U.S. prescription drug prices fell 0.8% in July. They're down 3.1% from 1 year ago right now. Wall Street Tuesday, more losses. S&P down 53 points. The Dow dropped 116. NASDAQ sank 355. More on these stories, townhall.com.
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16: The high school football season starts this Friday night as Olmsted Falls travels to Manor to kick off the season. 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
19: He passed away yesterday at age 77, rocking Texas and the world for 50 years. So long, Frank. Much respect. We'll miss you. And we'll not forget you. Ever.

0: That was really something. You hear that drummer? He held up. He held up the whole foundation of every song they played. And I say again, I'm going to say it enough times where Billy can actually hear me. One of his thoughts. Billy Gibbons, as soon as he heard Frank Beard, he said, oh, that's the guy right there. That's the guy right there. And Billy Gibbons, I just noticed the way he played, his phrasing. And I thought, you know, I'd look at these Beatle books and they got, you know, F sharp squared to the third power and all these weird chords, impossible finger position. I thought, good Lord, who did this anyway? With Gibbons and ZZ, that drum beat with Dusty Hill driving it, you know, and Frank holding it together so it didn't explode, and then just let Billy Gibbons do whatever he wanted to with that guitar, his Pearly Gates. BT told me that his guitarist's name is Pearly Gates. And it was just absolutely magic. And so thank you very much, Reverend, you know, the Reverend Billy Gibbons, for instructing me by proxy. That would be your vinyl records in the fine art of rock and roll guitar playing. Amazing. Oh, Frank. 77. That was a good long run considering how rough the road was. A good long run. We're visiting here for the remainder of the hour, which is the vast majority of it, with Richard Surrett. Let's talk about Paul being dead. I mean, it was almost like the whole country went, or at least my part of the world, you know, my part of the country, just went into stasis over this whole thing. I remember sitting in the car and hearing that Paul McCartney has died. I'm like, what? I mean, it was like a stab in the heart to a whole generation. So, what do you mean? And then I saw a piece of video one time where Ringo saying, Paul was replaced, you know, and that's a bad Ringo impersonation, but anyway. Paul was replaced. I mean, what do you make of this, Richard?
1: That might be my favorite Beatles story, because the replacement theory itself isn't what fascinates me. And for the record, spoiler alert, I don't believe Paul McCartney died in a car crash in 1966. The far more interesting question is, how did this become one of the first truly viral conspiracy theories in modern culture without an internet? This happened nearly 60 years ago. And for the record, for me, in order to believe that he died and was replaced by a body double, you'd have to believe that the Beatles, first of all, found someone who looked almost exactly like Paul McCartney, who played left-handed bass, and who was arguably more talented than the original Paul McCartney. If you look at the body of work, the original Paul, you know, wrote Yesterday, the most covered song in popular music history, probably, hugely talented. But if you look at the Paul that allegedly replaced him, he wrote Hey Jude, Let It Be, The Long and Winding Road, you know, plus all of his work with Wings and his solo work and so forth. But again, the far more interesting question for me is, like 40 years before social media, 35, 40 years before the internet, how did this rumor take hold and catch fire in 1969? So at Drake University in Iowa, you have this student journalist, Tim Harper. He writes about this rumor that's already circulating on college campuses. And then around October 12th of 69, a caller identifies himself simply as Tom. He telephones Detroit DJ Russ Gibb at WKNR, and Gibb reportedly hadn't even heard the story. And the caller starts giving him the clues, and then the phones explode, and listeners begin adding clues themselves. And Gibb effectively converts his radio show into a live forensic investigation of the Beatles catalog. And then it jumps to New York, and Robey Young at WABC picks it up. And WABC signal at night could reach maybe 40 states at the time. So now you've got listeners all over America phoning in with evidence, and Young blows up the regular format, and management eventually comes in, and he's essentially fired right in the middle of the frenzy for breaking with format. And suddenly America is full of these, you know, amateur detectives. Then they're examining Abbey Road, and Paul is barefoot, and he's walking out of step, and the Volkswagen that's parked on the side of the road, the license plate means something, and they're playing Revolution 9 backward, and they're hearing I Buried Paul, Turn Me On Dead Man. And they look at Sergeant Pepper and they see a grave, and funeral imagery, flowers shaped like a left-handed vase. But and here's where the psychology becomes fascinating. Once you accept the premise, ambiguity becomes evidence. You stop asking, what does this picture mean? And you start asking, how does this picture prove Paul is dead? So it's an enormous psychological shift. And again, my late friend, R. Gary Patterson, had a wonderfully mischievous interpretation. Gary didn't believe Paul was dead either, but his view was the Beatles eventually realized what was happening and began feeding into this mythology, and they understood, you know, fans were hunting for clues, so why not give them clues? Not to conceal a dead body, but to sell mythology. And Gary essentially regarded it as a brilliant marketing mirage. You know, four savvy showmen realizing their audience would happily chase shadows if somebody kept, you know, leaving them breadcrumbs. And, you know, who benefits? Well, the Beatles mythology, the record company, radio, the magazines. Everybody wants the next clue. So you've got essentially mimetic warfare happening before anyone used the word meme. And the audience then becomes the distribution system. But here's a darker possibility beyond and above, you know, a marketing ploy. I think it's worth putting it on the table. And I can't prove this. There's no document in my possession saying British intelligence created the Paul is dead legend. But once you examine the larger allegations surrounding Tavistock, British intelligence, social engineering, I think you at least have to entertain the possibility that the whole Paul is dead phenomenon could have functioned as an information experiment or a psyop. I mean, think about what happens. You got millions of young people voluntarily begin examining record sleeves and photographs and lyrics and backwards recordings and numbers and little visual details. They're looking for concealed information. Nobody ordered them to do it. They did it themselves. Then they recruit their friends and they call radio stations and they create additional clues and they spread the story horizontally, you know, through college dorms and newspapers and radio call-in programs. In other words, the audience becomes both the target and the distribution mechanism. So yeah. If you're an intelligence service and you're interested in mass psychology, that's extraordinarily useful. I mean, what did you learn from that? How quickly does a rumor spread? How does repetition create credibility? How does authority move from traditional institutions into peer networks? How much ambiguity is required before people fill in the missing pieces themselves? I mean, once a population becomes emotionally invested in a narrative, it begins manufacturing its own confirmation. I mean, that's invaluable to anyone interested in psychological warfare.
0: Oh, yeah. Yeah, I remember Paul is dead, now miss him, miss him, miss him. Remember that one? Ridiculous.
1: Yeah, I tried playing some of those songs backwards, and I wrecked my needle.
0: Yeah, it can happen. It certainly can happen. But you know what's amazing to me is how no internet, I mean, the Navy had a version of it, I'm sure. The Navy gets all the good stuff first. Everybody knows that. But I say that a little tongue-in-cheek, but it seems to be true. But no internet, and it's all over the place. Of course, people paid a lot more attention to the radio in those days. Not so much the TV, which seemed pretty staid from network to network, delivering only the news they wanted you to know and nothing really of any substance. It got to stay on the Vietnam track, you know, so to speak. Maybe I'm just being cynical, but that seems to be the way it went. But it is remarkable that this just took on a life of its own. And now literally millions of people know about it if they're not actually looking into it in one way or another, however much or little, all over the place. And, yeah, adults are going, why do you care? And the kids are going, what's wrong with you? Of course you should. Of course we should care. It's if it was a psyop, it was a pretty good one. I'll tell you that.
1: Right. I think you also bring up a very important point. And the other possible function was distraction. You mentioned Vietnam. You have 69. I mean, look what's happening. Political assassinations that are still hanging over American consciousness. You've got campus unrest, race conflict. You've got a deepening distrust of government. I mean, the country is tearing itself apart. Suddenly, you've got millions of young people asking whether Paul McCartney is barefoot on Abbey Road because he's dead. And if you accept even part of the social engineering thesis that I explore in the first chapter, that's almost the perfect diversion. redirect political suspicion into cultural mystery. So instead of asking, you know, who killed Kennedy and why are we in Vietnam and what are intelligence agencies doing, you're sitting a dorm playing a Beatles record backwards. And I'm not saying British intelligence created Paul is dead. I'm saying that as a hypothetical PSYOP, it would be fascinating because, again, it demonstrates his principle that, I mean, it now sits at the center of modern information warfare. You don't necessarily tell people what to believe. You introduce the seed, you create the uncertainty, and then you let people convince themselves.
0: It's really true, though. It's one heck of a coincidence, just bouncing down over here to Robert Johnson and Brian Jones and Jimi Hendrix, Janis Joplin, Jim Morrison, Kurt Cobain, and a few others became part of this mythology surrounding musicians who died at 27 years old. I mean, what are the odds of something like that happening? Well, obviously 100%, but I mean, in practical terms, that does seem like a rather high body count at one particular age of luminaries in the rock and roll business, doesn't it?
1: Well, I at the risk of maybe disappointing the hardcore numerologists, the 27 Club itself probably isn't real. I mean, I think researchers have actually examined the question, and there doesn't appear to be a statistically unusual spike in musician deaths at age 27, even though the list is very long. And you mentioned, you know, some of the more prominent members of the club. They do have elevated mortality in their 20s and 30s, famous musicians. But 27 doesn't appear to possess, as far as I know, some supernatural expiration date. So I'm not prepared to tell people there's, you know, a demonic clock that strikes midnight on your 27th birthday. But here, I think, is the crucial distinction. Debunking the number doesn't debunk the individual deaths. Robert Johnson dies at 27. You mentioned them. Brian Jones, Hendrix, Joplin, Morrison, Cobain, Amy Winehouse. That's an extraordinary cultural roll call. Some of these cases are very strange, but completely independent of the number. So, for example, Brian Jones, he's a chapter in the book. He's found at the bottom of a swimming pool at Cotchford Farm, July 3rd, 1969. And if you look at the witness stories, the people that were congregated around that swimming pool that night, how the witness stories change. You have Frank Thorogood becoming a major figure in later allegations. He was a

0: circumstances warrant it. I mean, the number may be mythology, but the case files are something else.
1: That's interesting. You know, 27, 2 plus 7 is 9, right? Maybe that's what's behind number 9, number 9, you know, that Revolution 9. Maybe that's it. I mean, maybe it's just a little bit of spice sprinkled on the rest of the dish there. Interesting.
0: Yeah, it is. Well, Lennon was surrounded by the number 9. He grew up on 9 Newcastle Road. He was born October 9th. He died technically in Greenwich Mean Time, December 9th, not December the 8th in New York, but in England, his birthplace, he died December 9th. And as you mentioned, all of his songs, Revolution 9, Number 9 Dream, he was followed by the number 9.
1: Followed by a number. That is sinister. I can remember. I'm just taking a little poke here at some of the people who didn't get it. But I was upset. I was sitting there with my friend Daryl and my girlfriend at the time. And when this news came on that John Lennon had been assassinated, I couldn't help it. I couldn't help it. I wrote, Lennon was murdered. Miss him, miss him, miss him, on the back of my 79 Trans Am windshield or rear window. And then, and nobody could understand. I ripped up an old t-shirt and I put a black armband on. You know, I can't tell you why. It just seemed the thing to do. And it was funny. I worked at a rock station at the time and nobody could understand why I would do that. I said, do you not understand what's just happened? John Lennon has just been murdered in New York City and you don't get it. Get out of here. You know, get out of the studio. Get out. Get out or I'm going to harm you. So some people got it and some people didn't. Even people inside the business didn't want to get it here and there. Maybe they just felt like there's nothing they can do about it and they're not sufficiently interested in it to even ponder the possibility of something beyond just a simple shooting. They just weren't into it. But their lack of respect galls me to this day. I was pretty hardcore in the rock and roll department for a while. Really was.
0: Yeah, that was a stomach punch. I don't know that I ever recovered from, but I'll tell you something interesting. I was at a friend's place. We had Monday Night Football on the TV, but we had the sound turned down because we had just discovered the Beatles maybe a year earlier on a field trip to Toronto, where I went to Sam the Record Man, bought my first Beatles album, the 1967 of the Capitol Records, the blue double album, 67 to 70. We were playing the Beatles. We had the sound turned down, so we didn't hear Howard Cosell announce that John Lennon, perhaps the most famous of the Beatles, taken to, I think he said Roosevelt Hospital. I'm not sure if that was correct. Taken to Roosevelt Hospital, shot in the back 4 times, dead on arrival. I missed that. I went home with this fantasy of the Beatles reuniting. John Lennon was coming out of, you know, he had just come out of sort of self-imposed retirement. And I got home and my sister broke the news. But I later discovered that they were playing, of course, in that Monday Night Football game was in Miami. They were playing at the Orange Bowl. And someone pointed this out to me. I believe it's the last track on the White Album, Revolution Number 9, which is basically a sound collage. George Martin didn't want the song included on the album. He just thought it was a mess, but it was a sound collage. And you've got the sound. It sounds like it was recorded in the field, maybe at a football match or a soccer match, rather, with, as they say in America, but football in England. And you hear the crowd erupting in "Block that kick, block that kick." That's in the sound collage, Revolution Number 9. You go back to the Orange Bowl. What happened just before Howard Cosell interrupted the broadcast to announce Lennon's death? I believe Miami was playing the New England Patriots. The Patriots were about to kick either a field goal or the 1-point conversion after a touchdown. And of course, the Miami Dolphins are lined up on defense. And what do you hear erupt in the Orange Bowl? Block that kick. Block that kick. Chilling.

0: Unbelievable. And it's, you know, Richard, it's amazing how these things take on a life of their own. For example, the I guess it was his man, their manager, Peter Grant, with Led Zeppelin. Well, it starts off Peter Grant demanding payment, becomes Peter Grant breaking furniture. Then he becomes Peter Grant dangling somebody out the window. And after another 20 years, the window becomes an elevator shaft. And naturally, he was working for British intelligence all along. You know, the interesting thing is that the embellishment usually grows around a hard kernel of truth. Grant really was enormous, intimidating, and very protective of Zeppelin. And a guy named Don Arden really did cultivate a gangsterish reputation. So promoters were accustomed to cheating musicians. Once those ingredients enter circulation, well, folklore does the rest. As the old newspaper maxim from the man who shot Liberty Valance puts it, when the legend becomes fact, print the legend, right? It's not really reliable historiography, but frequently a much better night on the radio, so to speak. You know what I'm saying?
1: Oh, indeed, indeed. Peter Grant, Don Arden, as you mentioned, who managed ELO and Black Sabbath, and talk about intimidating. They called him the Al Capone of the music industry, and was famous for dangling his competitors over a balcony by the legs. I think it was a someone who was trying to seduce a band away from him. And he was an enforcer for sure. There were a lot of Don Ardens and a lot of Peter Grants in the music industry. It was the Wild West back then, John.
0: An exciting time just to be a spectator of it. I'm not sure I would have wanted to be a part of it at all, but it was interesting to watch the arena from the seats, you know. Okay, well, we're going to take our mandatory break. And if it wasn't mandatory, well, then we'd consider it optional. We wouldn't take it. However, we either do it voluntarily or it'll be taken for us. And we still have a majority of the coming half hour with Richard Surrett. Okay, remember what we talked about now. He is on strangeplanet.ca, and Strange Planet Productions is his gig. YouTube is Strange Planet Radio. TikTok, The Real Strange Planet. Okay, relax. Take a breath. Freshen up your beverage. Be sure and listen to the commercials. They're very important. And we will continue. Thanks very much for being here tonight. And thank you so much for supporting the program for these many years, well over a decade now. By the grace of the Lord and you, we'll be right back.
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4: He was a Rhodes Scholar before becoming the governor of Arkansas and then America's 42nd president. In 1998, he became the second president ever to be impeached. His original name was William Jefferson Bly III, born this day, August 19, 1946. At age 15, he took his stepfather's name, Clinton. Also on this day, August 19, 1785, Thomas Jefferson wrote to a friend, "He who permits himself to tell a lie once finds it much easier to do it a second and a third time, till at length it becomes habitual. This falsehood of the tongue leads to that of the heart."
3: This has been an American Minute with Bill Federer. 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

0: Alright, this is Caravan to Midnight DEF CON 1. Why DEF CON 1? Defense Condition 1. What's that? War? Well, what kind of war? The one for your mind. Get this. 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Comcast turns millions of routers, or routers as we call them, into motion sensors. The same Wi-Fi signals can identify you with 99.5% accuracy. I'll be brief. Dear Comcast customers, the internet gateway in your living room is now a motion sensor. It's free of charge, and the data can go to law enforcement without further notice. What's more, researchers have already shown that these same signals can identify who is in the room. Don't you feel safe knowing that your government is looking after you, surrounding you, above you, below you, beside you, behind you? Don't look now. Okay. Just thought I'd go ahead and introduce a little more angst. But by now, everyone is so jaded. Of course, our seemingly innocuous little Wi-Fi router can identify who's in the room and send the information to law enforcement. That's really quite slick, isn't it? As we carry on now with Richard Syrett, rock music as a psychological operational weapon, intelligence agencies, cultural engineering, and hidden influence. Now, what we're talking about tonight is primarily what happened with this 27 Club and the the title of the program tonight is Music, Murder, and Mind Control. Well, it seemed to work pretty well in the 90s with rap music because suddenly a whole bunch of people who were listening to it decided they wanted to be gangsters too. You know, got their pants pulled down halfway to their, mid-thigh and flashing gang signs and shooting it up. And Tupac Shakur and Biggie Smalls, a bunch of other people got shot up. So I suppose you can, you know, Richard, I always say this, you can always back engineer some story to fit your current reality, whether it's accurate or not. But that whole rap music thing, I know that's not the focus of our talk tonight together, but that did seem like some sort of an operation of some sort. I'm not sure if it was to minimize or weaponize a particular group of people. You know what I mean? Have you given much thought to that? And if not, we can just move on. It's no big deal. I'm not trying to put you on the spot here at all. I don't think I can to begin with.
1: Well, I think the if you look at the, I have to say, you know, not my favorite genre. Music or hip hop kind of debases the condition. Now, someone will probably be able to cite me an example where it doesn't. And that's fine, but that's, you know, I'm old school. I'm kind of a classic rock guy. But if you look at the historical origins of hip hop and rap, they're actually, you know, unusually well documented. You can take it right down to a place and a date, in the Bronx. I think it was around August of 1973, and you had somebody throwing a back to school party in the recreation room of her apartment building, and her brother, DJ Cool, was handling the music, and he was a Jamaican born. He was bringing a sound system with him, and he starts using a couple of turntables to isolate and extend the instrumental breaks and from funk and soul records. And, and hip hop was born. And then you had, you know, Public Enemy and Chuck D and, Professor Griff and NWA and Ice-T. I mean, it's now rap isn't just entertainment. It's communicating political anger directly to millions of young people who may have no interest whatsoever in watching the evening news. So what happens? Law enforcement starts paying attention, and NWA releases F the Police, and the FBI sends a letter to the record company objecting to the song's portrayal of law enforcement. I mean, that's not a conspiracy theory, but that's the government taking an explicit interest in the content of popular music. And that's when I think the more interesting question becomes, if you're an intelligence or a law enforcement institution, do you try and suppress that culture, or is it ultimately more effective to redirect it? And you look at what happens as you move from the late 80s into the 90s, and a genre that could be intensely political increasingly becomes commercially dominated by gangsta imagery and guns and gang affiliations and drug dealing and materialism and violence. But that doesn't mean somebody at the CIA headquarters ordered gangster rap. I mean, there were completely organic reasons for that development, and gang culture was already part of the environment. Even, I mean, Smithsonian historians describe the Bronx, environment of poverty and drugs and gangs. But once record companies discover that violence sells, you got another mechanism of cultural engineering. It doesn't require an intelligence agency at all. It requires a market incentive.
0: Well said. Wow, that's right in the X-ring, Richard. No kidding. Tell us tell us about the tragedy that changed Ozzy Osbourne's life and career.
1: Well, that would be the death of his classically trained guitarist, Randy Rhoads. After Ozzy Osbourne was kicked out of, or fired really, from Black Sabbath because he was spiraling with drugs and alcohol. He wasn't up to the task. He got unceremoniously booted out of the band, I think, in 1979. In comes his wife, Sharon, to the rescue, the daughter, actually, of the aforementioned Don Arden, who ends up suing her father, he sued her because she stole Ozzy Osbourne away from him, from his clutches. And she really resurrected his career. And I'm not sure to what extent Sharon got Ozzy together with Randy Rhoads. But without Randy Rhoads, this phenom, who was, again, classically trained, there wouldn't have been an Ozzy Osbourne solo career. And he dies tragically in the early 80s in a plane crash in front of everyone. He's convinced to go on a bit of a joyride. The tour bus driver decides he's going to commandeer a plane at an airfield without permission and wants to know who on the bus wants to jump on board. And Randy Rhoads decides he'd like to, along with the makeup artist. And they watch this crazed bus driver now in the cockpit, basically dive bombing the bus and doing all of these ridiculous exploits. Well, they crash into a barn. Everyone on board is killed instantly. And obviously, that had a devastating effect on Ozzy. But if he proved one thing, and that was he was a survivor. And thank God he had Sharon Osbourne, by his side, because she kept him going, for sure. But Don Arden... we mentioned Don Arden earlier, and I was trying to remember the name of the individual. He grabbed him by the legs and he held him upside down off of a fourth story balcony, because Robert Stigland was his name, and he was trying to steal the Small Faces away from Don Arden. Don Arden managed the band, and he was ruthless. He was notorious for not paying musicians. Black Sabbath played at a music festival in Los Angeles back in the early 70s, and Arden kept 75% of the gate, and the musicians or the band were left, the crumbs, essentially. So Sharon learned at her father's knee, but thankfully she didn't follow his MO, his ruthlessness. Although she could be when she had to be in protection of her husband. But if it weren't for Sharon Osbourne and Randy Rhoads, there wouldn't have been an Ozzy Osbourne post Black Sabbath in 1979.
0: Rhoads was phenomenal. Phenomenal guitarist. Fantastic, really. Yeah, when he came on the scene, I mean, Tony Iommi is, that's the Black Sabbath guitar player, but Randy Rhoads and Ozzy together was really an amazing combination. That's something. Now, again, I return to algorithmic cultural conditioning. The machine no longer requires one centrally controlled message. labels and platforms and promoters and celebrity brands and algorithms can repeat that imagery until it becomes familiar, culturally normal. So where do you think we are now with all this? I don't even know what kind of music is shaping the culture now.
1: Well, the delivery system is, I would say, infinitely more powerful. I think the crucial word here is though is personalized. I mean, in 1964, if you wanted to reach 50 million people, you needed something like the Ed Sullivan Show. In 1969, we mentioned Russ Gibb. He needed a transmitter. Roby Young needed WABC. So you had one broadcaster. You had millions of receivers. Now, today, you've got a receiver, but it reports back. So your phone knows what you stopped scrolling on, what you skipped, what you replayed, what made you angry, what made you laugh, what makes you afraid, what you shared, what you watched twice at 2 a.m. And then the system adjusts. So we've gone from mass programming to individual programming at mass scale. You don't have to believe in any conspiracy, you know, to understand that. So you've got recommendation algorithms. They are deliberately designed to study behavior and predict what will keep you engaged, whether it's music or imagery or celebrity, fashion, sex, politics. They all arrive through the same screen. So you don't even need one mastermind deciding what everyone should think. If the system is optimizing for engagement, certain psychological states will automatically perform better. Outrage engages, fear engages, sex engages, tribal conflict engages. So even if nobody sits in a room saying, make people anxious, the machine can discover that that anxious people stay online longer. That's incredibly powerful. I mean, that brings me back to Marshall McLuhan. The medium changes the psychological environment. The Beatles arrive in your living room for an hour. Your smartphone sleeps beside your head. And one of my favorite lines in the Beatles chapter comes from Jay Dyer. If you want to change civilization, don't burn the libraries, change the playlist. And I take that one step further. You don't even have to change everybody's playlist anymore. You give everybody their own.
0: You know, you mentioned Marshall McLuhan. Back when, that's the first college course that I took was mass communications. And of course, the thing that McLuhan said over and over again, or at least it would seem so, is that the medium is the message. Well, what does that mean? It means that the way information is delivered changes society more profoundly than the information itself. Do you agree with that?
1: Absolutely. It's not the content. It is the technology. And the delivery systems change, as I mentioned. You know, you don't need 78 million people watching Ed Sullivan to manipulate and to infiltrate and to subvert. We're all doing it to ourselves, and we're all carrying it around in our pocket, and we do literally sleep with it right beside our head. It knows when we've been sleeping. It knows when we've been good.
0: About Joe Meek, the genius. Genius, technology, occult obsession, and tragedy. The producer of Telstar transformed a North London apartment into a recording laboratory, consulted psychics and mediums, descended into paranoia, killed his landlady, and died on the anniversary of Buddy Holly's death. Would you offer some comments on Joe Meek?
1: Oh, I would love to. You know, if there's one character from my book, Tales from the Rock and Roll Twilight Zone, who could have walked fully formed into Caravan to Midnight, it's Joe Meek. One of the strangest geniuses in British recording history. You mentioned his flat at 304 Holloway Road in North London, this improvised electronic laboratory. There were wires everywhere, tape machines, homemade echo chambers. He was experimenting with compression and overdubbing and using recording techniques that were years ahead of the British establishment, years ahead of Phil Spector. He was the original wall of sound, and he did it. He was self-taught. You know, he was building radio receivers in his tool shed when he was 12, 14 years old. And from that cramped apartment, he produced Telstar by the Tornadoes. It was an extraordinary, futuristic instrumental. It was inspired by the communication satellite Telstar. But he wasn't merely interested in electronics. As you mentioned, he was obsessed with the other side, spiritualism, medium seances, cemeteries. He tried to record voices of the dead. He would send a crew into cemeteries at night with tape recorders. And eventually his recording studio almost became a seance chamber. And then comes the story that would sound ridiculous if the calendar didn't stare right back at you. So Meek reportedly receives a psychic or mediumistic warning. February 3rd, Buddy Holly dies. And he is so sufficiently disturbed that he reportedly tries to get a warning to Buddy Holly. Buddy Holly was touring England at the time. According to one story, he actually got backstage and tried to warn Buddy Holly. But February 3rd, 1958, comes and goes. Nothing happens. So you'd think false alarm. But exactly 1 year later, February 3rd, 1959, of course, Buddy Holly dies in a plane crash near Clear Lake, Iowa, along with Ritchie Valens and the Big Bopper. And Joe Meek is devastated. And he becomes convinced he's received a genuine warning, but he misunderstood the year, and he blames himself. And so after Holly's death, he begins holding seances, trying to contact him. And he produces the 1961 Mike Berry recording, Tribute to Buddy Holly. And his recordings become increasingly spectral, ghostly voices, strange echoes, as if he's trying to turn, I don't know, magnetic tape into a receiver for the dead or something. And his life starts coming apart. Tremendous financial pressure. He didn't reap the rewards from Telstar because it was tied up in a royalty dispute. He gets into legal trouble. Professional paranoia, fear of the police. There are stories involving the Cray twins, the notorious criminal gang in East London, and their criminal orbit began moving through Joe Meek's background. And then comes February 3rd, again, the anniversary of Holly's death, 1967. It's 8 years to the day of Holly's death. And Joe Meek summons his landlady, Violet Shenton, upstairs. And it sounds as if they get into some sort of a dispute, maybe over the noise in the studio. Joe Meek shoots her, and then he kills himself.
0: Wow.
1: Same date, February 3rd. And, I mean, if you're writing a book called Tales from the Rock and Roll Twilight Zone, and you discover that a producer obsessed with contacting Buddy Holly ultimately dies violently on the anniversary of Buddy Holly's death, you're putting that in the book.
0: Yeah.
1: And postscript, that's royalty dispute over Telstar was settled just weeks after Joe Meek's death. He would have been free and clear. He would have been independently wealthy.
0: Despair claims another victim, as it might be. You know, this number 27, it just occurred to me, Stevie Ray Vaughan, he wasn't 27, he was 35 when he died in a helicopter crash, but it was on August 27th, 1990. It had turned 36 that October. So there's 27 again, one more. I mean, it's probably coincidence, but maybe, who knows?
1: You've convinced me. Yeah. I'm going to revisit 27. Maybe there's, you know, there is an astrological aspect to it as well that people point to. I don't necessarily subscribe to astrology. It is interesting. But what happens when you're born, the planet Saturn is in a particular place. And about 27 years later, it arrives at that exact same spot in your chart. So the return of Saturn is often referred to as the planet of karma, the planet of resolution. So some astrologers have speculated that that might have something to do with it. The influence, the enormous influence of Saturn may somehow impact these vulnerable, sensitive, in some cases, drug-addled artists.
0: It's interesting, the era of black lights and all this symbolism, numerology, and occult references became available in the, these images became available in poster, wall poster sizes back in those days. And I don't know, it seems it's hard to separate what is just fanciful or faddish and what was really a serious immersion into those things unseen, you know, potentially sinister and so forth, you know, like Jimmy Page buying Crowley's old house and, you know, things like that. Been a blast talking with you. Really has, always is. But we were long overdue for another chat over the air, Richard. Seriously.
1: A great pleasure, John.
0: What would you like to leave everybody with tonight? Just your final message to the world until we meet again.
1: Well, it's not a truth manifesto, but I think it's important for people to come away from reading this book asking questions, tugging at loose threads. The official story, the official narrative isn't always wrong. Sometimes it's just incomplete. And historical documents aren't always suppressed. Sometimes they're just forgotten.
0: Yep. Memory can be difficult. Well, gosh, I wish we had another hour, but we don't. Again, it was a pleasure speaking with you. Everybody, strangeplanet.ca and Strange Planet Radio on YouTube and The Real Strange Planet on TikTok, and he's also on Instagram, Richard Syrett, Strange Planet. That's S-Y-R-E-T-T. Check it out, okay? Thanks again, Richard. God bless. Take care out there. Well, from the Bridge of the Ark, it would seem, oh yeah, the signal continues. God bless you, everyone.

0: It's true. If you want something to go away, quit buying it, quit feeding it. The flip side to that coin is if you want something to grow, nourish it. People are getting tired of feeding the big tech monster because what they get in return is shadow banning, overt banning, or suspension on social media. Big tech and its derivatives also try to financially soft kill. This is when someone wants to buy something, but they are prevented from doing it because their payment repeatedly fails. And of course, when the gateways do work, we pay for this convenience with fees. So, don't feed the monster. If you want or have ever wanted to join Caravan to Midnight by card or any other payment service and found you could not process your membership, just send a check or money order to CTM, P.O. 141288, Dallas, Texas 75214. Include a legibly written email, a phone number in case we need to reach you, and as soon as we see that info, your membership is activated, and you help turn the monster.
1: Foundations of Freedom, a look at America's founding principles and the leaders who shaped our nation.
2: When George Washington accepted command of the Continental Army, Americans were fighting a king and determined not to replace one form of unchecked power with another. Washington understood the difference between authority and ownership. In 1775, he declared, "When we assume the soldier, we do not lay aside the citizen." Even as commander of America's army, Washington remembered that he remained one of the people and that the power entrusted to him was never his to keep. He did not fight to rule America. He fought so Americans could govern themselves. Washington's example gave the young nation something more than victory. It gave America a standard for leadership. Those who hold power must remain accountable to the people they serve, because in a free nation, leadership is not ownership. It is a duty and a trust.
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8: This is Bloomberg Daybreak Europe for this Wednesday, the 19th of August from London. Coming up today.
9: AI tentacles everywhere. AI bonds suck money from chip stocks as JP Morgan warns of concentration risk spreading across asset classes.
8: Inflated problems. UK inflation hits a four-month high as rising energy bills deepen a cost-of-living squeeze.
9: Taking sides, Swiss voters look set to reject tougher neutrality rules, despite Russia urging them to vote yes.
8: Plus, in hot water, while unusually warm seas around Europe could intensify storms later this year.
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8: Good morning, Rachel. On the markets today, we are looking at stocks halting their losses after the big sell-off that we saw, particularly in chip stocks in Asia earlier. So the Stock 600 is now slightly higher on the day. So too is the FTSE 100 as we're looking at... FTSE 100 actually has just turned red. Contradict me as I said that. The CAC 40 Paris up by 0.3%. Wall Street futures are pointing a little higher for both S&P and E-mini equities and Nasdaq futures this morning. 10-year Treasury yield coming down 2 basis points. 10-year gilt yield in the UK down 3 basis points after the inflation data out this morning. Oil prices still rising, though. Brent crude's up by 0.5% to $91.50.
9: And now on to our top stories this morning. Global AI chip stocks are falling today as higher bond yields help push investors away from one of the year's hottest trades. The multi-trillion dollar AI build-out is also making bonds more attractive than the sector's own stocks. Artificial intelligence-related debt is now yielding around 7%. And with returns beating many stock indexes this year, investors are questioning whether equity is worth the extra risk. JP Morgan Asset Management's chief market strategist for the Americas, Gabriela Santos, says this also means AI concentration risk is spreading from stocks into bonds.
11: You can't just think about traditional factors or sectors or regions or even asset classes, because that AI tentacle is absolutely everywhere now, and that's only going to get worse. And so really important to stress test portfolios for an AI factor.
9: Gabriela Santos believes the AI build-out will involve about $5.5 trillion of capital spending across public and private markets in the coming years. That's as South Korean chipmaker SK Hynix announced a share buyback worth the equivalent of almost $29 billion as record AI-driven cash flows fuel investor returns. The news helped their shares recover from a drop of more than 8% during today's global sell-off in chip stocks.
8: UK inflation accelerated to a four-month high in July as a 13% rise in the energy price cap pushed up household bills. Consumer prices climbed 2.9% from a year earlier, matching forecasts but slightly exceeding the Bank of England's projection. Further increases are expected, with the Middle East conflict adding to price pressures. Bloomberg's Morwenna Coneyham says that's a problem for Prime Minister Andy Burnham's promises to reduce household bills.
12: The cost of living isn't actually really coming down as much as they would like to see. I think, you know, we're going to have to see, we're going to expect there to be some considerable sort of action from the government, or certainly rhetorically speaking, in terms of how it's going to make things more affordable. And I think it'll be very interesting to see what he does with energy prices, because it does appear that that is still a major factor.
8: Morwenna Coneyham there, as services inflation eased to 3.4%, offering some relief on a key measure watched by the Bank of England.
9: UK Prime Minister Andy Burnham says he's planning a huge transfer of power away from the Treasury. In an interview with The Times, Burnham said Number 10 North should instead lead the government's growth mission. James Wilcock reports.
13: The Treasury has long been at the centre of economic power in Britain, but Andy Burnham says he now plans to change that. The UK Prime Minister told The Times the department will still have a job controlling the public finances, but he says combining that with responsibility for growth can cloud the growth mission. The Times says Chancellor John Healey fully supports that change as he prepares for his first budget this October. Want more? In London, James Wilcock, Bloomberg Radio.
8: And in Canada, we have been looking at the Trump administration agreeing to delay the imposition of a 50% tariff on billions of dollars of Canadian goods for 3 days. In a social media post just hours before the deadline, President Trump announced Canada had agreed a deal with the US. Canada's Prime Minister Mark Carney wasn't as definitive, stopping short of saying an agreement had been reached. But Bloomberg senior US government editor Derek Wallbank says the announcement signals progress in the tense relationship.
14: This is a very positive sign that we're going toward a deal, and there had been a lot of worries in Ottawa and elsewhere in Canada that this was going to be a major problem coming now. Last-ditch diplomacy pauses in effect.
8: Derek Wallbank there. The Canadian dollar strengthened on the announcement about 0.1% higher against the greenback.
9: Voters in Switzerland look set to reject the push to strengthen the country's long-standing neutrality. The proposal has also drawn an unusual intervention from Russia. Bloomberg's Ewan Potts has the story.
15: A new poll suggests that 62% of Swiss voters are likely to reject the proposal for stricter neutrality in next month's referendum. The initiative would prevent Switzerland from imposing sanctions unless they're approved by the United Nations and enshrine permanent neutrality in the constitution. The campaign was sparked by Switzerland's decision to adopt EU sanctions against Russia over the war in Ukraine. Moscow has urged voters to back the proposal, prompting criticism after a Russian foreign ministry spokesperson invoked Switzerland's actions during World War II. In London, I'm Ewan Potts, Bloomberg Radio.
8: Europe's heat waves are now threatening to cause intense storms later this year. Research from World Weather Attribution found the Mediterranean Sea is heating up twice as fast as the average ocean, with surface temperatures in June more than 6 degrees Celsius hotter than normal in some places. Climate scientists say the record high sea temperatures will give more energy to storms.
9: And to the US primaries now. Tight results in Alaska set the state up for one of the most fiercely contested races in November that could tip control of the US Senate. Democrat Mary Peltola has 46% of the vote, and incumbent Republican Senator Dan Sullivan had 45% of the vote in early hours Washington time, with just under half of precincts reporting. Meanwhile, in Florida, Trump-backed Representative Byron Donalds won the Republican nomination to be governor. Here he is giving a victory speech.
16: My administration will be guided by three pillars: making Florida accountable, achievable, and most of all, affordable.
9: Donalds will face Democratic nominee David Jolly in the race to replace outgoing Governor Ron DeSantis in November. And in a surprise result in Florida's U.S. Senate primary, progressive state representative Angie Nixon won the Democratic nomination.
8: And those are your top stories in the markets. The Stock 600 up by a tenth of 1%. The CAC 40 in Paris outperforming up by 0.4. S&P E-mini futures are up by a tenth. Nasdaq futures are 0.2 higher, with the Bloomberg Dollar Spot Index 0.2% weaker this morning.
9: But another story that caught our eye this morning regards time travel via the medium of LinkedIn. Anyway, this is something that Bloomberg Opinion's Beth Cowart has been writing about. And this is a trend of people going back and editing details about jobs they had years ago.
8: Delighted to announce I used to be an expert in AI.
9: Yes. Strangely enough, people are suddenly realising that putting LLM and AI into their job descriptions from back as far as 2022 is starting to help them get jobs these days.
8: Yeah, and I mean, look, you can't really blame people trying to polish things up when they're dealing with a lot of AI filters when it comes from the recruitment side as well. So getting AI help when trying to write your job application, a different story. But this is actually being framed by Beth in the context of how economists are using LinkedIn to assess the state of the labour market. And actually, this sort of revisionism is going to potentially complicate things when it comes to trying to track the evolution of skills related to AI as well, so causing a few headaches for researchers as people are making some strategic edits to their past on LinkedIn.
9: Can't really blame them. Now, moving on to back to our main stories of the morning, bond yields. Bond yields have been getting some respite this morning after days of strain that's pushed yields to levels not seen in decades. Our rate strategist James Hirai joins us now to talk more about whether this is going to continue and just how far things could go. So James, thank you for being here. Bonds have been stronger across the regions today, but the backdrop still seems pretty similar to yesterday. What's been stopping or at least halting the sell-off for now?
17: Hi, morning. Yes, I feel it's just taking a breather. We've had 3 days of this steady move higher in yields globally, really. And today we had, out of the UK at least, you know, inflation, which was in line with expectations pretty much, which I think the market took well. And so we have gilts here outperforming most of their peers, which is helping the whole mood. But overall, like you say, the trend is for higher borrowing costs, especially led by the long end. And that's really down to a credibility issue. I think the markets believe that, you know, especially the Fed and the Bank of Japan should be raising interest rates much quicker, or in the case of the Fed, they need to make the first move. And because they aren't, the markets are taking it out on the long end of the curve and lifting long end yields higher there. But that's also tied to the Middle East conflict and the rise in oil prices that are pushing inflation higher, or keeping inflation higher for longer. And so, yeah, it really is a mixture of things, but basically it's a case of credibility or lack of credibility among central banks that they're dealing with this inflation issue head on.
8: What about the question of supply and demand, and I suppose how governments are now having to compete with some of the AI hyperscalers when it comes to attractive investments for bond buyers as well? We had Alphabet reporting this morning that they're going to, you know, offering 7% yields on longer dated funds for in its first Australian bond offering. I mean, this question of how the AI massive amounts of spending and the borrowing that's now fueling it is interacting with the government bond markets, also part of the dynamic here.
17: It is, yes. But one thing I'll say is that, you know, like you say, with 7%, yield on the Australian bonds that the Alphabet is selling. It's very attractive for investors. You know, this helps them. A steeper curve makes it more attractive for private money to go in and fund this, especially this, you know, data center build out by the hyperscalers. So I wouldn't necessarily see it as a concern of crowding out or, you know, pushing into US bond territory, because at the end of the day, you know, you're looking at the returns on stocks, which are, you know, close to record highs. And there are plenty of people who will say that, you know, well, the returns they can get on the bond yields right now are decent in comparison.
9: Yeah, no, I mean, we saw Germany selling 30-year debt, you know, its highest yield since 2011 yesterday, which is not too bad if you need that kind of income coming in across that period. I'm curious, though, I mean, is there anything now that can kind of really bring yields down from here? You mentioned sort of that credibility gap for the central banks. Is it really all on them to show that they are prepared to actually fight inflation and raise rates?
17: That is really the case. You know, the markets are pricing or are betting that interest rates, rate hikes will come, you know, from the Fed, from the ECB, from the BOJ, from the Bank of England. But they want them to actually deliver on those. And so far, you know, the perhaps last week's US data, CPI, PPI, retail sales, you know, perhaps persuaded some that the Fed might not hike, but really they need to deliver that first move to show that they're credible. If you look at the Europe, you know, the ECB hiked this summer at once, and they expect to hike again. If you look at their curves, although yields are high, the steepness of the curve is nothing compared to, say, the US or Japan. So I think a move by the central banks would help basically bring down the level of the high long end yields.
8: Okay, James, great to have you with us this morning. James Hirai there, our rates strategist. Thank you very much for bringing us up to date.
9: Now, for months, wealthy investors have been piling into one of the hottest trades on Wall Street, the so-called tax-aware long-short accounts, which have helped legions of millionaires whittle down their tax bills. Brokerages including Charles Schwab have made tens of millions of dollars from the trade, but are now pulling back on what's been described as next great American tax dodge. It's the subject of today's Big Take, and Bloomberg's Charlie Wells is here to explain more. Charlie, thank you for joining us. Can you just explain a little bit about what this tax strategy is and how it works?
18: It's a little counterintuitive, and basically one of the key points here is generating losses, which is what you don't necessarily think of when you think of managing an investment portfolio, but that's why these are called tax-aware long-short strategies. And basically what you're doing here is you're betting on companies, but you're also betting against them. And this is in order to accumulate losses and hopefully, for these very wealthy people, postpone or maybe even indefinitely their capital gains taxes. So it's really popular right now. The markets, as we know, have been up. There have been a lot of really significant IPOs. So people are sitting on a lot of capital gains exposure, and they want to use these strategies, also sort of known as tax alpha, to reduce their tax bill to the U.S. government. This is a $1 trillion universe that's incredibly popular right now.
8: How lucrative has it been then?
18: Well, for the financial firms that are involved, it's been incredibly lucrative for the financial advisors, but also for a lot of the companies that, say, facilitate the sort of trades that are necessary for this, like two of America's biggest brokerages, who we looked into in this story, Schwab and Fidelity. And this is really important for these businesses, or has been, because of this environment that we have been in for the past, say, decade or so, where there's been a lot of ETFs, there's been a lot of passive investing. This is sort of the opposite of that, right? And millionaires love this strategy. So in the past 3 years, millionaires have allocated about $150 billion to these sorts of strategies. So a lot of money is pouring in. But there's a question here, because in recent months, Fidelity actually stopped allowing new customers to open these sorts of accounts, and then Schwab pulled back significantly. And so that's a really key question, because there are tens of billions of dollars in fee-paying, you know, assets potentially coming in here. Why would these companies, you know, pull back?
9: Why indeed? You know, what's kind of been dissuading them from taking what seems to be easy money?
18: Well, that's the central question of this story, right? You've got this very popular strategy. It's been working. These are some of the first movers in the space, Fidelity and Schwab. And so Fidelity basically told us, look, we saw huge growth. It would be prudent to take a moment to reassess. Schwab talked about this growth. They talked about how, you know, on some of the technical side, when you're piling into you know, shorts like this, if there are huge losses, that could create a market disruption. So concerns on that front, and also concerns about clients, right? Because a lot of these investors, you know, they hear that they could cut their taxes, they could potentially indefinitely eliminate a lot of taxes. They get excited, but these are really complicated. We have heard cases of hundreds of pages of tax documents having to be sent over to clients here. And also there's a political question, and this is something that, you know, even the Trump administration, which we know does not like taxes, even the Trump administration has been looking into some of these tax alpha strategies as potentially crossing lines that maybe they don't want to be crossed. So again, this is a really interesting kind of dilemma for a lot of these companies. There's new entrants coming into the space. We've also got midterms approaching, right? Taxes are top of mind, whether investors, you know, think that we need to rein in some of these strategies or want to push further. So no doubt this strategy is going to remain top of mind for a lot of participants in this space.
8: Okay, Charlie, thank you very much for joining us. Our finance reporter, Charlie Wells, there bringing us details of today's big take story. Fascinating maneuvers happening there among those funds. So very good to get the details of today's big take. And you can read it, of course, on Bloomberg.com and on the terminal as well. Well, coming up next on Bloomberg Daybreak Europe, we're going to bring you our conversation with Jake Sullivan, former National Security Advisor to President Biden, about the ongoing conflict in the Middle East. So President Trump says there are no peace talks currently happening with Iran. Oil prices are moving higher, another 0.6% this morning, $91.52 for Brent crude today. WTI also up by 0.6%. We'll be getting the analysis and the view of Jake Sullivan next on the programme. Stay with us for that. This is Bloomberg.
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27: Whether it's presenting arguments before the U.S. Supreme Court or engaging in the halls of Congress for more than a quarter

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3: 9:21 in London. Good morning. I'm Stephen Carroll. On the markets, the Stock 600 is slightly higher. The FTSE 100 slightly lower. The CAC 40 in Paris up by 0.3%. We're watching shares in Carlsberg down 3.2% after the Danish brewer narrowed its range for profit growth this year to between 4% and 6%. That's an improvement to the 2% to 6% range they gave previously. But an interesting one to watch in terms of the share price movements this morning. Looking towards Wall Street, we have seen the sentiment turn around when it comes to Nasdaq and S&P e-mini futures, both of which are up by 0.1% in trading earlier. So the sell-off in chip stocks seems to have abated as we're looking at SK Hynix shares now positive in post-market trading in South Korea after they announced a new share buyback. Elsewhere in markets, we do have yields coming down today. 3 basis points lower on the 10-year gilt yield. We have that inline inflation print for the month of July. 2.9% is where the headline number came in at. The 10-year treasury yields down 2 basis points as well. The Bloomberg Dollar Spot Index weakening a little further, now down 0.2%. This morning, the Japanese yen 0.3% stronger as a result, approaching the 159 handle, so moving a little further away from that 160 danger zone. The euro is up slightly on the day at 116 against the dollar. That is your Bloomberg Radio Business Flash. Now with more on what's going on around the world, here is Rachel Evans.
4: Thanks, Stephen. US President Donald Trump has delayed 50% tariffs on billions of dollars of Canadian products for 3 days after announcing a preliminary trade deal. The announcement came less than 2 hours before the tariffs were due to take effect, with the agreement still subject to final documentation. Ukraine's former defense minister has called for fresh elections in the country, hinting at his political ambitions after his firing triggered nationwide protests. Mikhailo Fedorov said Ukraine needs a legal and safe way to restore the democratic process, even if the war with Russia continues. The United Arab Emirates says it's cutting off trade and financial transactions with Iran until further notice after a regional escalation. The move came after the UAE said Iran fired 2 ballistic missiles toward its territory, Tehran's first confirmed attack on the Emirates since May. Those are some of our global news headlines.
3: Rachel, thank you very much. Now, US President Donald Trump has insisted there are no talks ongoing with Iran, leaving the simmering conflict in the Middle East and control of the Strait of Hormuz in limbo. Jake Sullivan, former National Security Advisor to President Biden, has been discussing the situation with Bloomberg's Joe Matthew and Kayleigh Lyons. He says the White House is running out of solutions.
5: The best option is obviously not realistically available, which would be to go back in time and not start this war in the first place, because President Trump really has put the United States in a strategic cul-de-sac with no clear way out. And really, when it comes down to it, if you stare at it squarely, there are two bad options. One is to keep this war going with all of the costs to the global economy and all of the risks of escalation and further casualties. And the other is to cut a very, very bad deal. And really, Iran is just simply upping the price for that deal with each week that goes by, adding new demands to what it would require to open the Strait of Hormuz. And I think this is the horns of the dilemma that President Trump is locked on, is that to get Iran to actually step away from keeping the Strait closed, which it largely is right now, despite what he says, the United States will have to pay a very steep price, I think, in terms of frozen assets, in terms of sanctions relief, and potentially in terms of something the president previously agreed to, a very large fund for the reconstruction of Iran. And at some point, the president, I think, is going to end up having to bite the bullet and do a bad deal.
6: Jake, it's great to have you with us on Bloomberg. I'm sure that you gamed out a lot of scenarios involving Iran in your time at the White House. Did the United States, did this administration underestimate this enemy?
5: There's no doubt about it. The notion that you would conduct a regime change war, you would kill the top leader in Iran, and Iran wouldn't react by throwing everything it had back at the United States, would have been debunked immediately by any serious person in the intelligence community. So the president should have known, and I think did know, from his intelligence community that Iran would look at closing the Strait of Hormuz, would look at hitting U.S. infrastructure across the Middle East, would look at attacking neighbors in the Persian Gulf. And Iran has done all of those things. And the minute the president decided that he was going to launch a war, the end goal of which was the removal of Iran's regime, which is existential for those leaders, they were going to respond in an existential way. And so I think it was not just predictable we would end up where we are, but it was predicted by a lot of people going back to the beginning of this.

0: conflict?
1: Well, of course, the president says it wasn't just about a decapitation at the top of Iran's leadership. He says repeatedly, and still does to this day, that the goal is to have a denuclearized, non-nuclear Iran. And when you couple that with the president's statement on True Social today that no talks with Iran are ongoing or scheduled, can you reach that endgame on the nuclear program without negotiations on it?
0: There's no way. At the end of the day, the only path to verifiably blocking Iran from acquiring a nuclear weapon is a deal that includes intrusive inspections in Iran. That is something Iran would have to agree to. That requires diplomacy. It requires negotiations. I do find it interesting that you had Jared Kushner out saying there are talks ongoing, and then you have the president 24 hours later saying there are no talks ongoing. These two things can be squared by the definition of what talks are. Informal contacts outside of the administration, ways of passing messages back and forth, maybe that's what's unfolding and that's what Jared Kushner is referring to. But at the end of the day, there is simply no substitute for the United States sitting down with Iran, whether it's with mediators or just simply directly, as we did back in the Obama administration, and coming out with the terms of a deal that does, in fact, put a lid on Iran's nuclear program for the long term. But we've gotten so far off course of that because right now, the main point of friction is not actually the nuclear program, whatever President Trump says. It's getting the strait open. And that's trying to restore a status quo ante that existed before this war kicked off in February, before we even get to questions about a long-term deal on the nuclear file.
2: Well, as someone who has been negotiating with leaders of the Middle East for years, I wonder your thought on exactly how talks are being conducted, including people who don't even work for the administration or the government. Axios today, invoking the name Tulsi Gabbard, speaking with an Iraqi Kurdish leader with close ties to the IRGC. The administration wanted to reach out directly to the Islamic Revolutionary Guard Corps. Through this intermediary, the U.S. was delivering messages to an IRGC commander. You've got Jared Kushner at the table, who does not have a clearly defined role. Is this the beginning of our problem right now, or is this somehow part of a strategy?
0: I think there are two things going on here. One, I would lay at the feet of Iran, which is that it has multiple competing power centers and a lot of people jockeying for a voice in their decision-making process. And that does make it difficult to know exactly who the right counterpart is. So I understand the administration's desire to try to get in through multiple channels. But the second thing that's going on here is you have an administration that has basically eviscerated official forms of diplomacy. You have a Secretary of State who isn't really participating in any of the major files, whether it's Ukraine or Gaza or Iran, and you've left a lot to these informal mediators. Sometimes that can work. But I think more frequently, it creates the kind of circumstance we have right now where we just simply haven't been able to get traction on a negotiation in several weeks, and it's left the United States in a very difficult position.
3: Security advisor to President Biden, speaking to Bloomberg's Joe Matthew and Kayleigh Lyons, giving a very interesting perspective, given that we are looking at what looks like this stalemate now in the Middle East without any progress being made on talks and questions about where the US will go from here. These reports coming from the UAE as well about new missiles being fired from Iran. So that'll be the first time since May that those missiles would have been directed towards the Emirates. Oil prices creeping higher again today, $91.25, and oil has risen by about 4.5% over the past three sessions as well. So that continued upward pressure being seen in markets today. Coming up next, we'll have a check on the markets and a reminder of our top stories.
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3: 9:31 in London. 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I'm Stephen Carroll.
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3: So we're 90 minutes into the cash session in Europe today. The Stock 600 up by 0.1%. The CAC are up by 0.3%. Wall Street futures are pointing slightly higher, up 0.1% for Nasdaq futures and for S&P E-minis as well. So a turnaround in the chip trade appears to be underway, or at least a pause being taken from the sell-off that we're seeing in Asia earlier. 10-year Treasury yields down 2 basis points this morning, and after this morning's UK inflation print, 10-year gilt yield is down by 3 basis points as well.
9: And now on to our top stories this morning. Global AI chips are falling today as higher bond yields help push investors away from one of this year's hottest trades. The multi-trillion dollar AI build-out is also making bonds more attractive than the sector's own stocks. Artificial intelligence-related debt is now yielding about 7%. And with returns beating many stock indexes this year, investors are questioning whether equities are worth the extra risk. JP Morgan Asset Management's chief market strategist for the Americas, Gabriela Santos, says this also means AI concentration risk is spreading from stocks into bonds.
10: The number one question I'm getting, it's how to diversify from the AI factor. And I think that's because there's a building nervousness that this is really, really good right now. Yeah. The earnings is just truly in a massive super cycle right now, especially for all things memory and power. However, eventually this is going to turn.
9: Gabriela Santos believes the AI build-out will involve about $5.5 trillion of capital spending across public and private markets in the coming years. That's as South Korean chipmaker SK Hynix announced a share buyback worth the equivalent of $28.6 billion as record AI-driven cash flows fuel investor returns. The news helped their shares recover from a drop of more than 8% during today's global sell-off in chip stocks.
3: UK inflation accelerated to a four-month high in July as a 13% rise in the energy price cap pushed up household bills. Consumer prices climbed 2.9% from a year earlier, matching forecasts but slightly exceeding the Bank of England's projection. Services inflation eased to 3.4%, offering some relief on a key measure watched by the Bank of England.
9: Now, that UK inflation data comes as new research forecasts household energy costs are expected to rise again in October. The new estimates from Cornwall Insight comes as the Iran war pushes up global gas and electricity prices. Bloomberg's Maya Thompson has more.
11: As temperatures in Britain start to head lower later this year, bills are set to go higher. Cornwall Insight says the amount households pay for energy will hit its highest level in 3 years this winter. The consultancy has a strong track record of predicting the price cap, which it thinks will rise to more than £1,700 a year. That would erode measures put in place by Prime Minister Andy Burnham's new government, which has set lower household energy costs as a key priority. In London, Maya Thompson, Bloomberg Radio.
3: And Apple has announced new App Store fees in Europe to settle a competition dispute with the European Union. It'll replace its core technology fee with a 5% commission on digital transactions made through apps outside its App Store. The changes are a major concession to EU regulators after a long-running battle with Apple. And those are some of our top stories on the programme this morning. Coming up next on Bloomberg Daybreak Europe, our UK politics reporter James Wilcock joins us to discuss Andy Burnham's vow to transfer power from the Treasury to his new number 10 North office in Manchester. This as we are looking for all indications as to the Prime Minister's approach to economic policy or counting down to the budget in October. We'll be discussing all of that next. Stay with us. This is Bloomberg.
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15: Week one of the high school football season kicks off this Friday night. It's a rematch of a crosstown shootout that last year produced an instant classic in Olmsted Falls. This year, the Menor Cardinals host the Olmsted Falls Bulldogs in Lake County. The Cardinals have won 15 consecutive week one games, but the Bulldogs bring a new offensive scheme and an all-Ohio defensive end to Jerome T. Osborne Stadium on Friday night. Pre-game starts at 6:50, kickoffs at 7 right here on AM 1420, The Answer.
16: Hello, I'm Jerry Stewart, and this is One Moment in America. Stephen Foster was a famous American songwriter. You may not recognize his name, but we all know his songs. Perhaps his most famous song is Swanee River. But there's something about that song you may not know. Listen to this story. In the mid-1800s, Stephen Foster wrote a song about the southern plantation life. It started off way down upon the Yazoo River. You see, Stephen Foster was from the north. He'd never been farther south than Kentucky, so he looked at a map and picked the Yazoo River for the name. But his brother-in-law heard the song and told Foster, something about that name just doesn't work. So Foster studied the map further and found another river, the Swanee River. Very interesting. Sounds better, too. I'm Jerry Stewart, and that was One Moment in America.
17: Josh Booth back with Bill Bullington. And hey, Bill, I seem to hear a lot about taxes when it comes to investing.
18: Well, a lot of people pay an awful lot of attention to taxes, and oftentimes it hurts their investment performance. How you're invested is just as important as how much in taxes you're going to pay, and you shouldn't let one outweigh the other.
17: So really, you should just have a balanced approach.
18: Balance is key. Everybody has a certain personality type. 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Most people don't even know what it is until they sit down with someone like me and show them what different portfolios would return and what kind of risk they're taking. You need to match that up with your personality as closely as you possibly can. Otherwise, you're going to be too uncomfortable and you have a tendency to abandon your plans.
17: And there's really no one-size-fits-all plan.
18: No, I've never seen two people that were identical when it came to their investment profile. It just hasn't happened yet.
17: So what should people do?
18: Give me a call or go to my website, bullingtoncapital.com. Either way, the phone number is 330-664-0700, and that website again is bullingtoncapital.com.
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20: 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How many times do we have to...
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23: 9:40 in London. Good morning. I'm Stephen Carroll. On the markets, the Stock 600 just slightly higher on the day, so a more muted trading session in Europe than what we saw in Asia earlier. We had a sharp drop in the likes of the KOSPI and Seoul, down 5.8%. An announcement from SK Hynix of a big share buyback from them, helping to reverse the drop in their shares. They'd been down by as much as 8% during the cash session and after hours trading. SK Hynix shares actually up by 1.5% this morning. So looking at the futures for the Nasdaq, they're up by 0.1%. S&P E-minis are up by 0.1% as well. So perhaps about some stability being returned to chip stocks after that news from SK Hynix. Looking elsewhere, we're seeing yields come down from those peaks they hit in yesterday's trading session. So the 10-year Treasury yield down 2 basis points. The 30-year, which had hit its highest level since 2007, now down a basis point at 5.27%. So about 5 basis points off that high point. Looking at gilt yields following today's inline UK inflation print, the 2-year gilt yield down 4 basis points. The 10-year down by 3 basis points at 5.05%. On currency markets, the Bloomberg Dollar Spot Index is down by 0.2%. So the euro is trading at 1.16 against the dollar, the pound at 1.3557. We're keeping an eye too on the Canadian dollar, 0.1% stronger against the greenback after the news that those tariffs, the 50% tariffs that have been threatened by Donald Trump, will be paused pending this deal that Donald Trump has announced. Details still to come of what exactly that will look like. And in commodities, Brent crude oil up by 0.3%, $91.30. WTI also trading higher, but natural gas prices a little bit lower, down 0.6% for the Dutch TTF benchmark. That is your Bloomberg Radio Business Flash. Now with more on what's going on around the world, here is Rachel Evans.
9: Thanks, Stephen. US President Donald Trump has delayed 50% tariffs on billions of dollars of Canadian goods for 3 days after announcing a preliminary trade deal. The announcement came less than 2 hours before the tariffs were due to take effect, with the agreement still subject to final documentation. Ukraine's former defense minister has called for fresh elections in the country, hinting at his political ambitions after his firing triggered nationwide protests. Mikhailo Fedorov says Ukraine needs a legal and safe way to restore the democratic process, even if the war with Russia continues. The United Arab Emirates says it's cutting off trade and financial transactions with Iran until further notice after regional escalation. The move comes after the UAE said Iran fired 2 ballistic missiles toward its territory, Tehran's first confirmed attack on the Emirates since May. Those are some of our global news headlines.
23: Rachel, thank you very much. The UK Prime Minister Andy Burnham says he's planning a huge transfer of power away from the Treasury. In an interview with The Times, Burnham said Number 10 North should instead lead the government's economic growth mission. Our UK politics reporter James Wilcock joins us in the studio for more. James, what exactly has Andy Burnham said?
0: So he's bringing back a critique of the Treasury that goes back as far as the 1970s, which is policy wants to look at the Treasury and go, look at Germany, they have a finance department, they have a Department of Economic Affairs. Why do we have the department that controls the purse strings also being the department that controls growth? Would it not be better to have another place that will instead drive optimism, drive business outcomes, drive new initiatives, that isn't trying to clamp down on costs? Now, Burnham is combining that with his push to take power out of Whitehall and out of Westminster and bring it up to the north. Now, these are things he has said before. It was his speech in front of Downing Street. He said this as early as July, but he is repeating this stuff. He's doubling down on it. He's saying he wants to look at putting out control of buses and trains and water back into public hands. And he's even putting some dates on this. He's saying that John Healey, the Chancellor, is going to be giving a speech in September, setting out his agenda. Then there's the budget in October. And then he, the Prime Minister, is going to set out a more constitutional sort of changes later this year. And that is kind of what's bringing this together, to sort of double down on what I'm going to call his sort of devolution agenda and tying changes to the Treasury into that agenda.
9: So, I mean, beyond kind of the fact that he's obviously pushing for more devolution, as you point out, I mean, is there a particularly a good reason for kind of basing the growth mission out of his office in the north, in Manchester, versus in London? Does that kind of help to spread growth to other parts of the UK? Is that the thinking?
0: Well, the central conceit, Rachel, of this semi-new, because obviously it's still a Labour parliament with a Labour mandate, but a new administration, is that Manchester has grown better than almost any other region in the UK, and that by taking what sort of the secret sauce of the Manchester economy and driving it out to other parts of the sort of wider Britain, growth can come. And for what it's worth, I mean, the OECD and Harvard economists have said there is something in that. The UK has a more centralised governmental system than almost any other G7 country. And if you look at sort of how power is sort of taken away from sort of the regions compared to, say, again, Germany, which has its federal states, there is an argument to giving local areas more say. I mean, the big thing that has been mooted by Andy Burnham and also his right-hand woman Lou Hague is giving local mayors powers over income tax, the idea being the more they grow, the more they would be able to take in tax revenue for their local area, and therefore the more incentive they have. In terms of why Manchester, there is a kind of symbolism to it, and there is a kind of taking ministers outside of Westminster and putting them up there. I note the Treasury has been in Darlington for a number of years, and people thought that was a relatively good success. On the other hand, the ONS went to Newport, and there are still big issues around their data and the culture not moving there, and 90% of staff refuse to move from London. So I think it's fair to say it remains to be seen if it will be a success, but certainly the Prime Minister is personally deeply committed to it as his flagship policy.
3: There's been a lot of talk about what exactly shape the Treasury should be taking. There was discussion about whether it should be split up at one stage, which appears to have been shelved in favour of these moves instead. I mean, is this a question of reorganising how the department works, or is it a question of philosophy about how exactly Andy Burnham wants to put his stamp on economic policy?
0: Well, the honest answer, Stephen, we don't know. I was talking with a Treasury source earlier this week about how the budget might end up looking in this, in that I was like, well, is Downing Street going to be in charge of the economic forecasts? Are the policy experts in the Treasury going to decamp over to number 10, or in this case, number 10 North, and look at that? Are the meetings that the Chancellor traditionally has with Treasury civil service at a senior level going to move to number 10 as they control this stuff? We don't have those answers. I will say that in August, we are only a few months away from the budget. It is quite late notice to do any kind of big machinery of government changes in how the budget is going to work, let alone if you're planning on also combining a spending review, which is where you set departmental budgets for the budget, which is going to be a big ask for them anyway. And if you look at the history of this budgets in this Labour administration, in 2024, unquestionably, Chancellor Rachel Reeves was in charge. In 2025, she gave a big speech on Breakfast TV where she hinted at raising income tax, and then shortly before the budget, what seemed to happen was number 10 and Keir Starmer then asserted control and changed that picture. This year, we're going into this with a new Prime Minister and a new Chancellor, and a number 10 that seems far more assertive about what it wants to achieve politically about this budget. But how that mechanically, how that fiscally is going to work out, those are big unknown questions that we are yet to figure out. And certainly, I'm not sure the government has figured them out either.
9: Well, we've heard that John Healey is fully supportive of this move. Everybody's kind of making nice around it. But to your point, I mean, you know, if you do have growth separated from kind of the fiscal responsibility, that necessarily sets up a bit of a clash if you are intending to encourage growth by spending. I mean, how do we think that they can resolve that sort of challenge?
0: Beyond a lot of shouting. I think what has been interesting this summer is you're watching Andy Burnham go around and make a lot of kind of quite low-key, small fiscal pledges, but big pledges. The other big one is going to be defence spending, Rachel. And that is the one that John Healey, as the former defence secretary, is on the hook as quitting his previous job, saying that sector and UK national defence is simply not funded enough. And he has talked about a 3% goal of GDP. The question will be is, where is the give in that? And if it is not going to give in spending, what the tax changes will be? And to your point, if they can't agree on how they can sort of dice the current size of the pie to fit Andy Burnham's policy agenda with the current fund, an economist will turn to, well, what taxes are you raising to fund it? So to answer your question, I think if the price pledges and spending pledges keep adding up, there will be yet more speculation about taxes. And I note the former Bank of England chief economist, Andy Haldane, has been writing this morning about the one thing he would like to avoid, and he has in the past advised Andy Burnham, is the fear from businesses, the endless fear that more tax rises might be coming, undermining business confidence.
3: Yeah, and of course, you know, we still hear from businesses as well about the effect of things like the rise in employers' national insurance and the effect that had on their interest and ability to expand and hire. So plenty to be decided before we get to the budget that is due on the 28th of October. But James Wilcock, our UK politics reporter, thank you for updating us on where things are, given that latest interview from the Prime Minister speaking to the Times newspaper this morning. Coming up next on Bloomberg Daybreak Europe, we'll check in on the stocks on the move with our breaking news editor, Louise Moon. Stay with us for that. This is Bloomberg.
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24: Foundations of Freedom. 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
25: When George Washington accepted command of the Continental Army, Americans were fighting a king and determined not to replace one form of unchecked power with another. Washington understood the difference between authority and ownership. In 1775, he declared, "When we assume the soldier, we do not lay aside the citizen." Even as commander of America's army, Washington remembered that he remained one of the people, and that the power entrusted to him was never his to keep. He did not fight to rule America. He fought so Americans could govern themselves. Washington's example gave the young nation something more than victory. It gave America a standard for leadership. Those who hold power must remain accountable to the people they serve. Because in a free nation, leadership is not ownership. It is a duty and a trust.
26: America is kept safe because the Army National Guard responds, protects, and supports our nation when it needs them most. 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They secure our information, communications, and infrastructure with cybersecurity. 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
30: Recognize the name from seeing their cars driving around. As you say, that's over drip pricing. So essentially what that is misleading upfront costs. So if you're going onto a train line and booking a train, the price you first see not being the overall total cost. So there's added extras that come later. So they're under investigation. If they're found to have broken the law, then customers could get compensation information from Trainline. Shares fell 17% this morning, so the most in 5 years on the back of this. This kind of comes after, so the CMA, the competition's watchdog, has been given more enforcement powers last year, and they're on a bit of a push to clamp down on kind of misleading practices. So in June, they ordered StubHub to pay out nearly £1.5 million in refunds and penalties. Also quite timely, given Andy Burnham, Prime Minister's pledge of kind of everyday fixes against the cost of living. So Trainline says it's working constructively with the CMA and saying it's, you know, committed to full compliance. But analysts are saying that this news is quite surprising. So the Office for Rail and Road, so another body, did a similar review in 2023 and they agreed some changes with Trainline. So that's already happened. So analysts are saying it is surprising. And as I say, shares fell 17%.
3: Yeah, it's a pretty sharp drop for that company. Let's go to Smith & Nephew next. Shares falling after the medical device maker announced its CFO is resigning.
30: Yes, he's been in the position for about 2 years and he's leaving at the end of the month. He's going to take up an external position, unspecified, in America. He had already relocated there last September. It's Smith & Nephew's biggest market, so in that sense, it made sense. But he's relocated there and he's taking up an external position. So they've named an internal interim CFO for the moment, but shares dropping almost 4% at one point this morning. Analysts are saying that the outgoing CFO has been pretty instrumental in improving margins in the business. He's a good communicator, he's well regarded, so therefore his departure will raise questions about the company's financial outlook. They already recently cut their full year sales guidance. So analysts are saying, you know, this is going to raise eyebrows among investors. It's another negative, and there's uncertainty as to whether it can fully turn itself around without him. So it depends also on who his successor is.
9: And another high-profile exit they're watching, this time at Straumann. Shares in the Swiss firm have been dropping with the departure of its apparently well-liked CEO.
30: Yes, shares down as much as 9%, so the most in a year this morning. So CEO, that is changing from September. He's been in the role since 2020, so quite a long stint. As you say, he was well-liked, and analysts are saying this was quite a surprise. And again, in a similar fashion to Smith & Nephew, we'll add a bit of uncertainty. They also had first-half earnings this morning, which were quite strong, but this news is really overshadowing things and causing those shares to drop in Switzerland.
3: I have to say, being described as well-liked in an analyst note, is that sort of what we should all be aspiring to in our jobs? when you come to leave well-liked, breaking news editor Louise Moon, thank you very much.
30: That'd be perfect.
3: Yeah, exactly. Well, well-liked Louise Moon, thank you very much for joining us with the Stocks on the Move this morning. If you want more conversations like this, you can subscribe to our Stock Movers podcast with the biggest winners and losers in the stock market. It's updated throughout the day and around the world. You'll find Stock Movers on Apple Podcasts, Spotify, or anywhere that you listen. Always well-liked, Rachel Evans.
9: We aspire to be.
3: But exactly. I mean, honestly, I love the idea that that becomes a headline, because it was in two separate analyst notes. They both pointed out, so it was really well-liked then.
9: Yeah.
3: Exactly. Five-star reviews all around. Among the most read stories in the terminal this morning has been the turnaround that we've seen in chip stocks. This announcement by SK Hynix that it's going to buy back almost $29 billion worth of shares and return more profits to shareholders. So it's trying to calm worries about the durability of AI spending. Rachel, this is a story that's really been playing out across all markets, it appears.
9: Yeah, I mean, with all the concerns about AI, whether you're worried about kind of the stocks having got into bubblish territory or the amount of debt being sold, I think, you know, anything AI at the moment is going to get incredibly well read, and SK Hynix particularly interesting just given their recent US offering.
3: Okay, well, that's it from us in London. For our London audience, it's Bloomberg Brief with Vonnie Quinn up next. And for listeners in the US and elsewhere, Bloomberg Daybreak starts right now.
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11: Senate primary will run down the key primary results.
12: The White House strikes a last-minute deal with Canada and delays tariffs.
11: The United Arab Emirates says it's cutting all economic ties with Iran.
12: And a stock buyback from SK Hynix stems the global chip sell-off.
13: South Korea has agreed to scale back its military drills with the U.S. and more pushback against the president's White House ballroom project. I'm Monica Ricks. I'll have those stories and more coming up.
15: And I'm Dan Schwartzman. In sports, Carlos Rodon returned to the Yankee rotation in a win, while the Brewers won in historic fashion.
0: That's all straight ahead on Bloomberg Daybreak on Bloomberg 1130 New York, Bloomberg 99.1 Washington, D.C., Bloomberg 92.9 Boston, Sirius XM 121, and around the world on BloombergRadio.com, the Bloomberg Terminal, and the Bloomberg Business App.
1: Good morning, I'm Nathan Hager.
2: And I'm Karen Moscow in U.S. Stock Index Futures. They are little change this morning. That's S&P Dow, NASDAQ Futures, all little change. 10-year Treasury yield 4.69%. The yield on the 2-year, 4.15%. NYMEX crude oil is up more than 1%, up $1.09 at $86.03 a barrel. Brent at $92.04. Nathan.
1: Karen, we begin with results from the latest primary elections. Voters headed to the polls in three states, plus a special House election in California. But the biggest upset of the night was in Florida, where a Democratic socialist beat an establishment candidate in the Democratic Senate primary. With 99% of votes counted, Angie Nixon defeated Alex Vindman, 56-44%.
16: Thank you for your tireless work, for the late nights, the too often thankless work.
1: Angie Nixon won despite a 16-1 fundraising advantage for Alex Vindman. She'll go on to face Republican Ashley Moody in November. She was appointed to fill Marco Rubio's seat when he became Secretary of State.
2: Well, Nathan, the Florida governor's race was less of a surprise. Congressman Byron Donalds won the Republican primary with 48% of the vote, despite a challenge to his right from social media influencer James Fishback.
17: Because of your sweat, because of your hard work, we have won a massive victory.
2: And Byron Donalds had President Trump's endorsement and more than $100 million in his campaign war chest. Fishback came in third place with 10.5% of the vote. Donalds will now face Republican-turned-Democrat David Jolly, who won the Democrats' primary with 61%.
1: And Karen, there were also important House races in Florida last night. Establishment Democrats came out ahead in redrawn districts. Former Democratic National Committee Chair Debbie Wasserman Schultz won in the 20th district with 45%. She'd been criticized for running in one of the nation's few remaining plurality black districts. And Congressman Jared Moskowitz defeated Democratic Socialist-backed Oliver Adams Larkin in the 25th district, 63.5% to 36.5%.
2: There's also an important race in Alaska, Nathan, that could determine control of the Senate in November. With 70% of the votes counted, Democrat Mary Peltola and Republican incumbent Dan Sullivan will advance in the state's open primary. Peltola has 47.3% of the vote to Sullivan's 44%. The Democrat has won statewide before, and she served a full term as Alaska's lone House member before losing to Republican Nick Begich in 2024. The primary included a second Dan Sullivan, a retired school teacher with a similar name. He came in a distant third and with 2.5% of the vote.
1: As for some other key races last night, Karen, the Republican backed by President Trump won the primary for retiring Senator Cynthia Lummis' seat in Wyoming. Congresswoman Harriet Hageman won that race with 65% of the vote. She'll go on to face James Byrd, who won the Democratic primary with 79%. The president's preferred candidate for Wyoming governor came up short. Rancher and state senator Eric Barlow beat Superintendent of Education Megan Degenfelder 45-30%. Barlow will face Democrat Kenneth Kastner, who ran uncontested for governor. And in the special runoff in California to serve the rest of former Congressman Eric Swalwell's term, Aisha Wahab leads fellow Democrat Melissa Hernandez, 51-49%. Both candidates are also on the ballot for a full term in November.
2: Well, Nathan, we also have global trade in focus this morning. The Trump administration delaying 50% tariffs on billions of dollars of Canadian products for 3 days. Less than 2 hours before the tariffs were set to take effect, President Trump on social media said the two countries reached a tentative agreement to resolve a broader trade dispute. Canada's Prime Minister Mark Carney was not as definitive, stopping short of saying an agreement had been reached. We get more from Bloomberg's senior U.S. government editor Derek Wallbank.
18: This is a very positive sign that we're going toward a deal, and there had been a lot of worries in Ottawa and elsewhere in Canada that this was going to be a major problem coming now. Last-ditch diplomacy pauses in effect.
2: And Bloomberg's Derek Wallbank says the two countries conducted almost $900 billion of trade with each other last year.
1: I want to get you to the latest developments in the Middle East now, Karen. President Trump insists there are no talks ongoing with Iran, and that leaves the conflict and control of the Strait of Hormuz in limbo. We get more from Bloomberg Breaking News editor Patrick Sykes.
5: The direct confrontation between the US and Iran appears to be on hold, and what we have instead are these isolated attacks on US partners or allies in the region, in the Gulf in particular, mostly being interestingly denied by Iran. We had a few days ago, there was a drone attack on the Prime Minister of Iraqi Kurdistan's office, and then just overnight we had this missile attack against the UAE. In both cases, Iran denied being connected to those attacks, and it suggested that they might be false flag operations designed to implicate Iran in a new escalation of tensions.
1: But Bloomberg's Patrick Sykes reports now the United Arab Emirates says it's cutting all economic ties with Tehran after accusing the country of firing those ballistic missiles.
2: Well, Nathan, Meta Platforms is at the center of a historic social media trial underway in California. Opening statements were made yesterday. The lawsuit accuses the Facebook parent of contributing to a youth mental health crisis by knowingly and deliberately designing features that addict children to its platforms. Bloomberg tech host Ed Ludlow is covering the trial.
6: The headline is that the Meta faces $1.4 trillion in potential fines and penalties. That is obviously an astronomical number, but it's a hypothetical. It's based on the total fine they'd pay if you were to tot up each of the state and federal law violations and the potential penalties carried with each and how many counts there would be.
2: And Bloomberg's Ed Ludlow reporting from California. We want to clarify something on this case that we reported yesterday. The attorneys general spearheading the case are from California, Colorado, Kentucky, and New Jersey. However, a broader bipartisan group of 29 states is accusing Meta of collecting data from users under 13 years old in violation of the Federal Children's Online Privacy Protection Act.
1: Okay, let's turn to the markets now, Karen. Futures are higher after yesterday's chip-led sell-off on Wall Street. Asia's chip stocks tracked the U.S. route, but an announcement late this morning that South Korea's SK Hynix is buying back more than $29 billion in its stock appears to have calmed the markets. Bloomberg's Garfield Reynolds has more on the state of chips.
7: It's part of this growing skepticism about AI and about the extent to which the extraordinary investments that are planned will end up paying off sufficiently to justify those expenses. People had been thinking that chips were immune to such concerns because everybody's going to need them. But again, there's instead the prospect of increased competition.
1: And Bloomberg's Garfield Reynolds notes the KOSPI in South Korea fell almost 6% overnight.
2: It's time now for a look at some of the other stories making news in New York and around the world. And for that, we're joined by Bloomberg's Monica Ricks. Monica, good morning.
14: Hey, good morning, Karen. Well, sticking with South Korea, South Korean and U.S. militaries have agreed to downsize their drills now at the U.S.'s request. They'll now end Friday, weeks ahead of schedule. President Trump ordered those cuts earlier this week, citing a good relationship with North Korean leader Kim Jong-un and South Korea's refusal to join the war against Iran. A historic preservation group has told the U.S. Supreme Court that President Trump's now trying to build his White House ballroom quickly so the judiciary won't be able to stop him. Bloomberg's Amy Morris reports from Washington.
19: In a filing that tees up the high court to decide the fate of the 90,000-square-foot facility, the National Trust for Historic Preservation in the United States blasted the White House for expediting construction, even after two lower courts said it was probably illegal. The group argued that, rather than obtain congressional authorization for the project, the administration, quote, instead decided to try to outrun judicial review. A federal appeals court decision that blocks most above-ground construction is set to take effect unless the Supreme Court puts the ruling on hold. In Washington, Amy Morris, Bloomberg Radio.
14: Pennsylvania's Attorney General David Sunday has announced charges against 14 people accused of running a cocaine trafficking operation out of two Penn State frat houses.
20: The evidence showed that cocaine was primarily packaged at the fraternity houses and that packaging was done by fraternity brothers and oftentimes pledges.
14: The alleged ringleader is a 24-year-old former student. He turned himself yesterday but was denied bail. And NASA just released images of the crater a SpaceX rocket left on the moon. It's about 60 feet wide and about 10 feet deep. NASA says it slammed into the moon with a force of nearly 3 tons of TNT. Global news 24 hours a day and whenever you want it with Bloomberg News Now. I'm Monica Ricks, and this is Bloomberg. Nathan, Karen?
2: All right, Monica, thank you. for the Bloomberg Sports Update. Here's Dan Schwartzman. Dan, good morning.
9: Good morning, Karen. Carlos Rodon making his return to the Yankees rotation after missing close to 2 months. He went four innings, allowing just two hits and one run, and a Yankees 3-1 win in Baltimore.
21: Field deep to right field. There it goes. See ya. Looks like it went to Utah Street. A long home run for Grisham. The Yankees are on the board. It's 1-0.
9: That's courtesy of the YES Network. Grisham with two hits and three RBIs. Meanwhile, the Mets fall to the Padres 5-2. Fernando Tatis Jr. hitting two homers, while the Red Sox dominated the Diamondbacks 9-4. Rays lost to the Blue Jays 10-5. Nationals getting shut out by the Rangers 5-0. Elsewhere, Brewers match baseball's modern era record for the biggest shutout win. They knock off the Mariners 22-0. Struggling Yankees offense could be getting some help soon. All-star outfielder Cody Bellinger set to start a rehabilitation assignment in AAA Scranton on Thursday. Bellinger has been on the 10-day injured list with a left hamstring strain. The sale of the remaining 17.8% stake in the LA Lakers held by the Buss family is getting ugly, as five of the six siblings have reiterated their intention of selling, saying they were, quote, united in their decision to sell. Meanwhile, Jeannie Buss, the team's governor, has said she will contest the sale to Josh Kushner and Bob Iger, who are buying the controlling stake in the team from Mark Walter at a valuation of $12.5 billion. That's your Bloomberg Sports Update. I'm Dan Schwartzman, Karen and Nathan.
2: 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S&P futures, Dow futures, NASDAQ futures, they're all little change. 10-year Treasury yield 4.69%, and NYMEX crude oil is jumping up 1.5% at $86.26 a barrel.
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1: Good morning. I'm Nathan Hager. After primary nights in three states, the Democrats' progressive wave has made its way to Florida. Democratic Socialist Angie Nixon scored an upset over establishment-backed Alex Vindman in the Senate primary.
22: You embody the statement, organize, organize, organize.
1: Angie Nixon addressing her supporters last night, and we are joined this morning by Jennifer Lawless, professor of politics at the University of Virginia. That had to be the biggest upset last night, wasn't it, professor? I mean, Vindman had a 16-1 fundraising advantage in polling, showing him, what, like 10 points ahead of Nixon before the vote that mattered? Good morning.
23: Good morning. Yes, that was definitely the big surprise from last night, not only because he had spent $16 million, but also because he had national name recognition from several years ago. I would note, though, that one thing that's a little bit different about this race than some of the other races where Democratic Socialists won was that Vindman really didn't have Florida ties. So although he seemed like a strong, credible candidate, wasn't as deeply rooted in the state as she was.
1: Is that the bigger theme to take away then than the overall debate we've been talking about throughout this primary season, that the Democratic Socialist Progressive wing of the Democratic Party might have more strength than the establishment nationally?
23: I think that the main message to take away is that campaigns still matter, and they matter in local areas. And if a candidate is able to resonate, then that candidate is going to win. And it's not enough just to have a ton of money or the establishment's backing. In the past, that might have been the case. But I'm not sure that Moore would have won if she had gone on against, you know, a more traditional establishment candidate who had been very well tied to Florida.
1: Well, we're going to see Nixon now go on to face Ashley Moody, the senator who was appointed to succeed now Secretary of State Marco Rubio. What's the setup into November now with a Democratic Socialist taking on an incumbent senator in November?
23: Well, Nixon's win certainly made Republicans happy last night, because Florida is basically a red state at this point. There are certainly blue pockets, and there have been places where Democrats have outperformed themselves and outperformed expectations, and especially in the last set of congressional elections. But this is good news for the Republicans, simply because they think they'll be able to paint her as far too progressive, far too to the left, and out of sync with Florida voters.
1: Now, the Republican governor's primary, I think, was less of a surprise, even with a challenge to his far right for Congressman Byron Donalds. But he walked away with that one pretty handily. We actually spoke with Donalds last weekend on Bloomberg This Weekend about what was driving his campaign. Here's what he had to say.
3: People are leaving blue states. They're leaving other states because they just want a common sense state that is going to support law enforcement, make sure they have a healthy, clean environment, and that from a business and economic side, they have a low tax, low regulatory state that just makes sense.
1: So does that message resonate now as Donald goes on to face a Republican turned Democrat, David Jolly?
23: This is a tricky situation because Donald is very linked to Donald Trump, obviously, and Trump is popular in Florida relative to his popularity across the rest of the country. But the affordability issue is still very real, and the extent to which people are dissatisfied with the status quo is very real. And Jolly is not seen as one of these progressives who is unable to talk to the middle as a former Republican. So I think this race is going to be more competitive than a lot of people think it might be.
1: In our last minute, let's talk about the Alaska race as well. We had a Dan Sullivan running against a Dan Sullivan, but it looks like the incumbent is going to be coming out ahead into the general election to face Democrat Mary Peltola. How significant could this be for control of the Senate?
23: This is vital for control of the Senate. If the Democrats are able to pick up this seat, then they have a little bit more of a cushion for some of these other races that are quite competitive. So this is a big deal. It's another path to winning. But it's also very difficult to take on an incumbent. Now, Peltola has won statewide. I mean, as a member of Congress, she has won the entire state in the past. But Sullivan is in the stronger position. And if I were a betting person, I would say that it's likely his to keep.
1: Okay. Thanks for this, Professor. Good to have you with us this morning after the primaries. That's Jennifer Lawless, Professor of Politics at the University of Virginia. Karen.
2: Nathan, let's repeat some of our top stories this morning. The Trump administration has delayed 50% tariffs on billions of dollars in Canadian goods for 3 days. President Trump announced a deal on social media less than 2 hours before the duties were to take effect. President Trump says there are no talks ongoing with Iran, leaving the conflict over control of the Strait of Hormuz in limbo. The United Arab Emirates says it's cutting off economic ties with Tehran until further notice. And the U.S. and South Korea have agreed to pull back joint military exercises after President Trump's order, citing his good relationship with North Korea. The drills will end this Friday. They had been scheduled to run into next Thursday. We have more on those stories coming up on Bloomberg Daybreak.
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0: A sell-off in chip makers appears to be taking a break following a rout that drove the S&P to its worst day this month. And today we are watching for earnings from several retailers. They include Target. We check the markets all day long here on Bloomberg. S&P down, NASDAQ futures all little change. 10-year Treasury up 2/32, yield 4.69%. The yield on the 2-year, 4.15%. 30-year yield, 5.28%. NYMEX crude oil is jumping up 1.2%, up $1.03 at $85.97 a barrel. Brent at $92. COMEX gold is down 0.25% at $4,409 an ounce. Bloomberg Dollar Spot Index, it is down 0.2%. The euro, 1.1603 against the dollar. British pound, 1.3555. The yen, 159.18. And Bitcoin's down 0.3% at $64,400. That is a Bloomberg Business Flash. Now here's Monica Ricks with more on what's going on around the world. Monica.
1: Hey there, Karen. A few primary race recaps to tell you about. Democrat Mary Peltola and incumbent Republican Senator Dan Sullivan advanced in Alaska's Senate primary last night, setting the state up for one of the most fiercely contested races in November. Representative Byron Donalds also won Florida's Republican primary for governor. And Debbie Wasserman Schultz prevailed in a congressional primary campaign as well. And Trump-backed Congresswoman Harriet Hageman won her primary to replace retiring Senator Cynthia Lummis's seat in Wyoming. She'll face Democrat James Byrd. The Trump administration has delayed 50% tariffs on Canadian products for 3 days, citing a tentative agreement to resolve a trade dispute. And President Trump says the U.S. has no planned talks with Iran, but insists that the Strait of Hormuz remains open. This comes after a reported strike on a ship exiting the waterway, and as Iran and Oman say they're close to a deal to reopen it. Yankees, Red Sox, and Phillies all scored wins yesterday. Mets and Nationals lost. Global news 24 hours a day and whenever you want it with Bloomberg News Now. I'm Monica Ricks, and this is Bloomberg.
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4: 524 on Wall Street. I'm Nathan Hager with Karen Moscow. Checking the front pages with Bloomberg's Alexis Christopher. Starting with an important piece in the Washington Post, Alexis, on what the Pentagon may have planned for troop levels in the Middle East after the Iran war. Good morning.
5: Good morning. So this illustrates really how the Iran war could potentially transform the U.S. presence in the region. The Pentagon's evaluating its military footprint in the Middle East, including whether to pull back troops from the Persian Gulf, where America's large overseas military bases have been battered by months of Iranian strikes. One senior Pentagon official describing the analysis as prudent planning, but it's likely to intensify an ongoing debate between two camps within the Trump administration, one that supports military interventions, another that argues the Pentagon should curtail its presence in the Gulf to refocus on defending the U.S. homeland and deter what they call even more powerful adversaries.
0: Well, it turns out investors are slamming an SEC plan to remove the best price rule. Tell us more about this Wall Street Journal story.
5: That's right. So at the heart of this fight is the trade through rule, which is meant to make sure investors get the best price when trading stocks. So for example, if General Motors shares were being bought on one exchange for $80, but for a penny less on another exchange, the rule means that orders to buy GM would get sent to the venue displaying the cheaper price. Well, the SEC says scrapping that rule would simplify market structure and reduce costs. The agency says the rule has caused unintended consequences, including the proliferation of at least 18 tiny exchanges now competing for business. But the plan has received a lot of pushback from pension funds, other asset managers, as well as individual investors and the electronic trading giant Citadel Securities. They all warn this plan could harm the U.S. stock market.
4: Okay, Alexis, judging by this story in Adweek, Jason Kelsey isn't exactly carrying water for AI data centers, or maybe he is. Tell us more.
5: Yeah, so if you haven't seen this, try to Google this ad because it's a hoot.
4: Should I?
5: I don't know. Don't do it while you're eating. So the beverage brand Liquid Death and the indie beer brand Garage Beer have launched a campaign called We Want Your Pee. Never did I think I'd say that on the air. To help AI data centers cool down without using large amounts of water. And it features Garage Beer co-owner. He actually co-owns it, Jason Kelsey, of course, of the Philadelphia Eagles, or former, I should say, collecting his urine in a bottle and then singing a song about sending pee to data centers. The brands say it's a humorous way to connect with people over the hot topic of water usage by data centers, which can reportedly use up to 5 million gallons of water a day to power their facility. And according to a recent Gallup poll, 7 out of 10 Americans oppose data centers being built in their communities.
0: It popped up on my feed yesterday.

0: yesterday. I thought it was an SNL skit.
1: Yes, it gives you that vibe.
0: It absolutely does. But yeah, so that's an
1: interesting
0: story.
1: So don't really do it, folks. It's really just humor.
0: Parody. Alexis Christophers, thanks so much for checking the front pages for us this morning. Up next, the latest primary results, including an upset in Florida's Democratic Senate race, plus a 10th-hour deal between the U.S. and Canada on tariffs. All that is coming up in our 5:30 news on a day when futures are little changed this morning. First, we have a look at today's Bloomberg weather forecast.
2: Scattered showers and thunderstorms this morning, causing some delays to and from the St. Louis area. Temperatures will be around 81. We'll also have some delays and problems getting in and out of Kansas City this morning. Temperatures are going to be around 80 in Kansas City due to showers and storms. If you're headed to or from Detroit, there'll be a few showers and thunderstorms around today. Watch for some delays. High temperatures in Detroit near 80. I'm Rob Carolyn, Bloomberg Radio.
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4: Coming up to 5:30 on Wall Street. Good morning, I'm Nathan Hager.
0: And I'm Karen Moscow. We are just about 4 hours away from the open of U.S. trading. Let's get you up to date on the news you need to know at this hour. It is the morning after primary races in Florida, Wyoming, and Alaska, plus a special election in California. The biggest upset was in Florida, where with 99% of votes counted, Democratic Socialist Angie Nixon has beaten Alex Vindman in the Democratic Senate primary 56-44%.
5: You proved that without a shadow of a doubt. Organized people beat big money every day.
0: Angie Nixon won despite a 16-1 fundraising advantage for Alex Vindman and polls that showed him at least 10 points ahead before last night. Nixon will face Republican Senator Ashley Moody in November.
4: Well, Karen, the Florida governor's race was less of a surprise. Trump-backed Congressman Byron Donalds won the Republican primary there despite a challenge to his right from influencer James Fishback.
6: Tonight, we put aside our differences. Tonight, we are one united Republican Party.
4: Byron Donalds took 48% of the vote. Fishback wound up a distant third with 10.5%. Donalds will face former Congressman David Jolly in the general governor's election. The former Republican won the Democratic primary for governor with 61%.
0: Well, Nathan, another key race in Alaska could determine control of the Senate. Democratic former Congresswoman Mary Peltola will face Republican incumbent Dan Sullivan in November. They both advanced out of last night's open primary. Peltola with 47% of the vote, Sullivan with 44%.
4: In Wyoming, Karen, Trump-backed Congresswoman Harriet Hageman won the Republican primary for Senate with 65%. She'll face James Byrd, who won the Democratic race with 79%.
0: Nathan, the Trump-backed candidate for Wyoming governor came up short. Megan Degenfelder lost to Eric Barlow, 45-30%. Barlow goes on to face uncontested Democrat Kenneth Kasner in November.
4: And in the special runoff for former Congressman Eric Swalwell's seat in California, Karen, Aisha Wahab leads fellow Democrat Melissa Hernandez, 51-49%. They will face each other again in November in the contest for a full term.
0: Well, Nathan, the Trump administration is delaying 50% tariffs on billions of dollars of Canadian products for 3 days. Less than 2 hours before the tariffs were set to take effect, President Trump on social media said the two countries reached a tentative agreement to resolve a broader trade dispute. We get more from Bloomberg's senior U.S. government editor, Derek Wallbank.
7: The trade dispute between the U.S. and Canada has ranged for quite a while, and it's a little bit difficult to say what all of this is kind of about sometimes. Canada has struggled to figure out exactly how to go back and forth with Trump. They've tried under Justin Trudeau to have sort of matching reciprocal tariffs, and they've tried under Mark Carney to take a little bit more of a conciliatory tone.
0: Bloomberg's Derek Wallbank says the two countries conducted almost $900 billion of trade with each other last year.
4: Now, the latest on the Middle East, Karen, the United Arab Emirates says it's cutting all economic ties with Iran after accusing the country of firing ballistic missiles at it. President Trump insists there are no talks ongoing with Iran. The memorandum of understanding between Iran and the U.S. expired on Monday. Jake Sullivan was national security advisor under former President Joe Biden. He was on Bloomberg's Balance of Power.
8: President Trump really has put the United States in a strategic cul-de-sac with no clear way out. there are two bad options. One is to keep this war going with all of the costs to the global economy and all of the risks of escalation and further casualties. And the other is to cut a very, very bad deal. And really, Iran is just simply upping the price for that deal with each week that goes by.
4: You can catch our full interview with former National Security Advisor Jake Sullivan on the Bloomberg Video Hub at Bloomberg.com and on the Bloomberg Business app.
0: Nathan, let's turn to the markets now, where futures are little changed following yesterday's chip-fueled sell-off on Wall Street. Asia's chip stocks track the U.S. route, but an announcement late this morning that SK Hynix was buying back more than $29 billion in stock appears to have calmed the markets.
4: And, Karen, a landmark social media trial against Meta platforms resumes today in California. The Facebook and Instagram owners being sued by 29 states, accused of deceiving the public by targeting children with technology designed to turn them into compulsive users and drive up advertising revenue. The trial could result in penalties for Meta of as much as $1.4 trillion.
0: It's coming up to 5:33 on Wall Street. Let's bring in Monica Ricks with more on what else is going on in New York and around the world. Monica, good morning.
9: Hey, good morning, Karen. A former advisor to Dr. Anthony Fauci has pleaded guilty to plotting to conceal federal records related to the research on the origins of the COVID-19 pandemic. Dr. David Morins is set to be sentenced in November, and this follows Fauci's decision last not to testify before a second Senate panel. Republicans have threatened to hold him in contempt. Interim Republican Senator Darlene Graham is getting backlash now for an answer she gave during a debate last night in South Carolina. It was about the importance of Taiwan and the South China Sea to national security.
10: Senator, are Taiwan and the South China Sea national security issues for the United States? If so, why?
11: I'm sorry, could you repeat the question?
10: Are Taiwan and the South China Sea national security issues for the United States? And if so, why or how?
11: I'm just going to be honest here. I'm not on national security. I'm not that informed on national security. So, but I do support the military.
9: Her brother, late Senator Lindsey Graham, was known for his foreign policy work, which she referenced by highlighting his Air Force service. And she admitted that national security isn't her thing. She'll go up against Representative Ralph Norman in a primary runoff next week. President Trump has chosen the White House policy aide Heidi Overton to lead the Food and Drug Administration now after a tumultuous year at the agency. Overton replaces former Commissioner Marty McCary, who resigned back in May. The governing board that oversees Washington Dulles International Airport will vote today on whether to add $15.5 billion to its capital budget to finance the airport's multi-year overhaul backed by President Trump. Bloomberg's Amy Morris reports from Washington.
12: A board report says the Metropolitan Washington Airports Authority would fund most of the additional spending through $14.2 billion of new bonds, supplemented by grants and passenger facility charges. The passenger charges would fund debt service on more than $1 billion of bonds. The proposal would bring the total cost of five construction packages to nearly $20 billion, of which more than $4 billion has already been authorized. Demolition is set to begin in 2031 and construction would start in 2039. In Washington, Amy Morris, Bloomberg Radio.
9: And in case you missed it, you may want to check your freezer. Five flavors of Outshine fruit bars are getting recalled because they could be contaminated with glass. Global news 24 hours a day and whenever you want it with Bloomberg News Now. I'm Monica Ricks, and this is Bloomberg. Karen?
0: All right, Monica, thanks for that heads up. Futures, they are little change this morning. 10-year Treasury up 2/32, yield 4.69%. The yield on the 2-year, 4.15%. The 30-year yield, 5.28%. NYMEX crude oil is up 0.8%, up 66 cents at $85.60 a barrel.
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21: He was a Rhodes Scholar before becoming the governor of Arkansas and then America's 42nd president. In 1998, he became the second president ever to be impeached. His original name was William Jefferson Bly III, born this day, August 19, 1946. At age 15, he took his stepfather's name, Clinton. Also on this day, August 19, 1785, Thomas Jefferson wrote to a friend, "He who permits himself to tell a lie once finds it much easier to do it a second and a third time, till at length it becomes habitual. This falsehood of the tongue leads to that of the heart."
20: This has been an American Minute with Bill Federer. 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
0: And I'm Karen Moscow. Futures are little changed this morning. Bonds are pretty much as well as a measure of calm returns to the markets after days that saw yields at levels not seen in decades. The sell-off in chipmakers appears to be taking a break following a rout that drove the S&P to its worst day this month. Right now, S&P futures again. Little change, so are Dow and NASDAQ futures. 10-year Treasury up 2/32, yield 4.69%. The yield on the 2-year, 4.16%. And the 30-year yield, 5.28%. NYMEX crude oil is up 1.1% of 89 cents at $85.83 a barrel. Brent at $91.94. COMEX gold is down 0.2% on $9 at $44.1160 an ounce. The Bloomberg dollar spot index, it's down 0.2%. The euro 1.1604 against the dollar. British pound 1.3554. The yen 159.15. And Bitcoin's down 0.3% at $64,300. And today we're watching for earnings from several retailers. They include Target. That is a Bloomberg Business Flash. Now here's Monica Ricks with more on what's going on around the world. Monica.
27: Karen, some big primary races yesterday in Florida, Wyoming, and Alaska, plus a special election in California. But the biggest upset seems to be in Florida, where with 99% of votes counted, Democratic Socialist Angie Nixon beat Alex Vindman in the Democratic Senate primary, 56-44. The governor's race, less of a surprise. Trump-backed Congressman Byron Donalds won the Republican primary. He had 48% of the vote. The White House says it struck a last-minute trade deal with Canada and delayed tariffs for 3 days, but it's still unclear whether earlier sticking points were resolved. And President Trump insists there are no talks happening with Iran right now. That's left the conflict in the Middle East and control of the Strait of Hormuz now in limbo. Yankees, Red Sox, and Phillies all scored wins yesterday. Mets and Nationals lost. And in some NBA news, the Buss family now doubling down on their intention to sell remaining shares of the LA Lakers, releasing a statement saying 5 of 6 members of the Buss Trust are united in that decision. Jeannie Buss is the only sibling that doesn't want to sell. Global news 24 hours a day and whenever you want it with Bloomberg News Now. I'm Monica Ricks, and this is Bloomberg. Nathan? Man,
4: different kind of showtime for the Lakers there. Thank you, Monica. 542 on Wall Street. This is Bloomberg Daybreak. I'm Nathan Hager alongside Karen Moscow, bringing in Ethan Devitt to talk about this market. Ethan, the Managing Director of Global Wealth at Moneta Group. Great to speak with you, as always, Ethan, on a morning where stocks are taking a bit of a breather here, maybe a bit of relief after some of the news from SK Hynix, the stock buyback. Does this relief last? Good morning.
1: Good morning. Well, I think the stock market is probably taking a bit of a cue from the bond market, which has been surfacing its concerns now for a few days. We've seen a little bit of reprieve there, and now maybe it's passing the baton to the stock market. Clearly, we have many concerns. The summer of uncertainty continues. A lot of deja vu, a lot of flashbacks to some of the concern around tariffs, the concern around geopolitics, inflation, and now a Fed that's impossible to read. So I'd say that's where some of the breather is coming from.
4: In terms of the breather, where do you see the market going from here? Can the market continue to look past some of those concerns you mentioned, or could we be heading for an even further downturn?
1: I see that markets are very firmly focused on earnings right now. There's a strong sense that the good times are continuing to flow. We know that fund manager confidence is very high. There seems to be the consensus that the economy is not prone to have a landing of any kind. There's no landing scenario is circulating. And we've seen the earnings are very strong. Their estimates for earnings beating estimates are really coming out one after another. So with that, I don't see the fundamental reason for a significant correction simply because the tailwinds are so strong. We also have the IPO frenzy. We have midterms that may not be as decisive as had previously been thought. There's a lot of murkiness around those outcomes. So I'd say for the most part, with the exception of the bond market heralding this concern, everything else looks quite positive.
4: Is earnings optimism enough to power past these elevated bond yields that we're seeing? Can elevated bonds erode some of that earnings optimism?
1: It's a great question. It really comes down to the transmission effect. We know before that the transmission effect has been a bit disconnected in the US. When we saw lower bonds, we did bond yields. We didn't necessarily see the flow through into the economy. And similarly, when we had higher bond yields, we don't always see the flow through. It does seem at this point, though, based on how much the hyperscalers are having to pay up for their debt. And we know that CapEx is grinding. It's relentless. And they are getting to the bottom of their free cash flow piles. So I'd say from that point of view, there will be an effect, but that's going to be delayed. It's not going to be immediately seen. There's always a bit of a buffer on the part of companies, on the part of consumers, before they have to really face the music when it comes to these higher yields.
4: And to the point of some of these hyperscalers getting to the bottom of their cash flows, we've seen many of them going into hundreds of billions of dollars in the investment grade bond market. What kind of effect does that have on the overall market trajectory?
1: Well, just a few months ago, there was plenty of demand for that. It was seen that they were oversubscribed. There was a sense of this almost limitless demand for hyperscaler exposure. What we've seen recently is a very notable tick up in the price that they have to pay on that debt. So they were seeing that these spreads rising. And so therefore, we're seeing that there is having perhaps a more discerning bond investor. Maybe there's been some saturation of the market. We most definitely have an over concentration in portfolios around AI. That's why we see at any really gap in the market, we do see a rotation into areas like healthcare, out of the US, into some of the mid cap and small cap. There really is a need to take some of this concentration down. And that's why I suggest that some of these bond issuances are not been met with that insatiable appetite on the investor standpoint that they saw just a few weeks and months ago.
4: And in terms of the earnings story, of course, the focus this week is turning to the consumer with so many of these retail names like Target and Walmart reporting this week. How do you expect to see the consumer holding up in terms of what we get from the earnings?
1: Well, what we've seen before is a very careful telegraphing of expectations around consumer demand. When there's any kind of a sense of the consumer weakening, because that K-shaped economy is continuing to be a major factor, and certainly you mentioned with interest rates, if there's a mortgage rate problem, we're going to continue to see the consumer under pressure. The consumer is still reeling from the higher oil prices they will have experienced this summer. So there's not much really margin for error when it comes to the consumer. So I'd be really watching for going across the retail segment, say, where is the lower end consumer trading down into? Are they seeing, for example, Walmart? Are they seeing increased demand because consumers are trading down? I'm going to be looking to that. I'll say there's still a bit of a tailwind, though, from a consumer that has been quite buoyed by just this rise in the 401ks. And their general sense of exuberance with the economy being so strong.
4: Thanks so much for this, Ethan. Always good to have you on with us. That's Ethan Devitt. She is Managing Director of Global Wealth at Moneta Group, Karen.
0: Nathan, it's time now for the Bloomberg ETF report. The Texas Stock Exchange notched its first primary listings as two small exchange-traded funds focused on the state's economy announced plans to transfer to the Upstart marketplace. Texas Capital Bank shares will move its Texas Equity Index and Texas Oil Index from the New York Stock Exchange's ARCA venue to TXSE Group's new Dallas-based exchange in September following regulatory approval. This marks a milestone for the Texas Stock Exchange as it seeks to snatch more listings from the NYSE and NASDAQ. The TXSE is backed by more than $300 million from investors, including JP Morgan Chase and Ken Griffin's Citadel Securities. It recently rolled out full trading and is aiming to hold its first initial public offering in early 2027. Meanwhile, the Texas Equity Index ETF has a market value of more than $39 million. It has narrowly underperformed the S&P 500 since it launched in July 2023. And the Texas Oil Index ETF, which began trading in December 2023, focused on oil and gas producers with significant activity in Texas, including ConocoPhillips and ExxonMobil. It has a market value. ETF report, Nathan.
4: Karen, thanks. Repeating our top stories, Democratic Socialist Angie Nixon upset Alex Vindman in Florida's Democratic Senate primary. Trump-backed Congressman Byron Donalds won the GOP governor's race in the Sunshine State. And Democrat Mary Peltola and Republican incumbent Dan Sullivan advanced out of a competitive Alaska Senate primary.
0: The U.S. has delayed 50% tariffs on billions in Canadian exports for 3 days. President Trump says both sides have reached a tentative agreement to resolve a broader trade dispute that's brought relations to a new low.
4: And President Trump says no talks are happening with Iran, leaving the status of the Strait of Hormuz unresolved. The United Arab Emirates says it is cutting economic ties with Tehran in light of regional escalations.
0: We have more on those stories coming up on Bloomberg Daybreak on a day when futures are little changed and NYMEX crude oil is higher, up 0.9% at $85.70 a barrel. This is Bloomberg.
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11: Foundations of Freedom, a look at America's founding principles and the leaders who shaped our nation.
12: When George Washington accepted command of the Continental Army, Americans were fighting a king and determined not to replace one form of unchecked power with another. Washington understood the difference between authority and ownership. In 1775, he declared, "When we assume the soldier, we do not lay aside the citizen." Even as commander of America's army, Washington remembered that he remained one of the people and that the power entrusted to him was never his to keep. He did not fight to rule America. He fought so Americans could govern themselves. Washington's example gave the young nation something more than victory. It gave America a standard for leadership. Those who hold power must remain accountable to the people they serve. Because in a free nation, leadership is not ownership. It is a duty and a trust.
18: Josh Booth back with Bill Bullington. And hey, Bill, I seem to hear a lot about taxes when it comes to investing.
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24: 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It just hasn't happened yet.
18: So what should people do?
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28: The making. Rap icon Tupac Shakur's murder was considered one of the biggest unsolved cases of our time. But now, former gang leader Dwayne Cafe D. Davis is on trial for orchestrating the drive-by shooting that killed Tupac in 1997 in Las Vegas. The strongest evidence in the prosecution's case, Davis's many interviews and his memoir bragging about his part in the shooting. For more, Bloomberg's June Grasso speaks to former federal prosecutor Nima Romani, the president of West Coast Trial Lawyers.
0: Nima, start with the challenges of trying this 30-year-old case where most of the people who were involved are no longer alive.
29: It's very difficult to prosecute a case 30 years later, especially because everyone who was in Keefe D's vehicle is dead, many of them for gang-related reasons. Really, the only percipient witness that we know so far is Suge Knight, who, of course, was driving Tupac's vehicle, but I think it's unlikely that he's going to testify in this case and identify either the shooter or even put Davis in the vehicle. The other issue is Tupac himself, the testimony that came out on the first day of trial was that he refused to snitch and identify the shooter, saying that he would take care of it himself. Of course, he succumbed to his injuries at the hospital and was unable to do so.
0: Does it seem like the best evidence the prosecution has is Keefe D's own words, because he bragged about, you know, being involved in the killing many times over the years and wrote a memoir to that effect.
29: The opening statements were surreal. You have the prosecution calling Davis a criminal mastermind, the shot caller of this gang. And then you have the defense, on the other hand, trying to undermine their client's own credibility. They said he was full of crap. They said this was all BS. They essentially were arguing that he's a fool who was bragging to make himself seem more important, gain street cred in the gang culture, and to sell books. I've never seen anything like it.
0: And at this point, the defense is claiming that there's no evidence that Davis was even in Las Vegas that night.
29: This was a really important point. So Davis has said that he wasn't even in Vegas in interviews he's done from jail. During opening statements, the defense said that Davis lied about being ringside or close to it in the Mike Tyson fight. He wasn't even there. He wasn't at the fight. He wasn't in the city, which would be absolutely devastating to the prosecution's case if that's true. They need witnesses to at least put him in Vegas and Clark County. Otherwise, they're going to have significant problems.
0: He did many interviews over the years with the FBI, with Las Vegas police, with LA police, where he, again, boasted about his involvement in this shooting. I mean, is the jury going to be asking, so if he talked to them all these times, why did it take until 2023 to indict him?
29: That's one of the best arguments the defense has. They're arguing that even LAPD, even the FBI, they don't believe Davis. That's why they didn't charge him. And you're right, we're talking about going back to, I think 1997 was his first interview with LAPD after Biggie Smalls was killed outside the Peterson Auto Museum in Los Angeles. Of course, there's the infamous 2008 interview with the federal task force that became the issue of much litigation. He was given immunity. The prosecution argued that it was just use immunity. It didn't bind other jurisdictions, including Nevada. This was litigated all the way to the Nevada Supreme Court, where the defense argued that it was transactional immunity. He couldn't be prosecuted at all. Ultimately, the judge agreed with the prosecution that one jurisdiction cannot contractually bind another. And I think that 2008 interview, as well as the 2019 memoir, I think those are the most damning pieces of evidence for Davis and the defense.
28: That's Nima Romani, president of West Coast Trial Lawyers, speaking with Bloomberg's June Grosso. Catch more of that interview and more analysis of the latest legal news by subscribing to the Bloomberg Law Podcast. 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NASDAQ futures have turned lower, down a tenth of 1%. Up next, we'll get the latest primary results, including a Democratic Socialist upset in
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13: Breaking news this hour from Town Hall. I'm Rich Thomason. Primary voters in several states have had their say, and that includes Florida, where several key races have been decided.
14: Representative Byron Donalds has won the Republican nomination for Florida governor and will face former Congressman David Jolly, who won the Democratic nomination for the November contest to replace term-limited Governor Ron DeSantis. Meanwhile, progressive state representative Angie Nixon's won the Democratic nomination for U.S. Senate. She'll face interim Senator Ashley Moody, a political appointee who won the Republican nomination. The special elections to fill the final 2 years of now Secretary of State Marco Rubio's term. And in House primaries, longtime Democratic Representative Debbie Wasserman Schultz defeated former Representative Sheila Cherfalus McCormick and others in a redrawn South Florida district. I'm Ben Thomas.
13: President Trump is delaying 50% tariffs on $20 billion worth of Canadian imports after the two countries reached a tentative deal hours before the levies were to take effect. In Toronto, Canadian journalist Kara Small says a tariff dispute has Canadians on edge.
15: A 50% tariff would hurt Canadian small businesses as well as consumers. This is something that would hurt an economy that just recently as well had a slight recession, a little bit of a quarterly pullback.
16: She spoke with the BBC. Ukrainian drones hit a major logistics center outside Moscow, setting it on fire. The attack, part of Ukraine's strategy of striking deep inside Russia using long-range drones to strike military and industrial sites. Key commercial sites important to the Russian economy have also been targeted by the Ukrainians. On Wall Street, the stock futures are narrowly mixed. Dow futures up 1 point, while the NASDAQ futures are down 33, and the S&P futures are off a fraction. More on these stories, townhall.com.
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16: There are new images of a new man-made crater on the moon.
20: A NASA spacecraft circling the moon is providing the sharpest views yet. The crater carved by a crashing SpaceX rocket. They've released before and after photos of the impact area. The Falcon rocket's upper stage plowed into the moon 2 weeks ago after drifting through space for more than a year. The rocket launched a pair of private moon landers in 2025 as part of NASA's push to commercialize lunar exploration. Scientists say based on these new photos, the fresh crater appears to be 60 feet across and less than 10 feet deep. I'm Lisa Dwyer.
16: China has recaptured the first stage of a rocket on land for the first time. Its country looks to advance its space program. Marks China's first successful recovery on land, although it's the second time the country has recovered a rocket stage. Earlier recovery at sea. Townhall.com. Well, the Kennedy Center closes up shop. The resident NSO will play on.
21: The National Symphony Orchestra will split its 2026-27 season among six venues in Washington, D.C. and its suburbs. The change follows a reconstruction project at the Kennedy Center that was approved by allies of President Trump. The NSO announced its season Tuesday, just 5 weeks before its opening concert on September 26th. Music director John Andrea Noseda hopes the move will reconnect with audiences. The orchestra plans 64 concerts, including a U.S. tour. Keith Peters, Washington.
16: Opening statements have begun in a pivotal trial for Meta Platforms in California federal court, where states are seeking billions in damages for social media harm to youngsters. Attorneys general from California, Colorado, Kentucky, and New Jersey are seeking extensive financial damages, among other damages. More on these stories at townhall.com.
9: Weather and traffic. We've got the answer.
22: Another quiet morning to start us off. Incident and broken down free on all the major freeways. A reminder that Miles Road eastbound between Richmond Road and Brainerd Road is closed for a broken water main repair. The current temperature is 69 degrees, partly cloudy, getting close to 80 today with partial sunshine. Thursday, we're once again hovering near 80 with mostly sunny skies. That's your weather and traffic. I'm Chris Lively. Larry O'Connor is next.
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3: Oh, this is a beautiful day. As we wake up and gander down to the Sunshine State and the results in Florida, it's just win, win, win all across the board. And when other people we don't like lose, then that's a win, too. Bye-bye, Alexander Vindman. And by the way, along with him, Chuck Schumer. I cannot wait to break down everything that happened in Florida for you. Good morning, Larry O'Connor at O'Connor and Company. Of course, on our giant flagship, WMAL in Washington, D.C., and across the Salem Radio Network, and firmly ensconced in the Relief Factor studio. I don't know why, when I say Relief Factor, I want to say it like Sebastian Gorka. Nobody says Relief Factor like Sebastian Gorka. Relief Factor. We've got a full lineup for you, including our regular Wednesday visit with Cal Thomas. Also, the future First Lady of Florida, Erica Donalds, will join us in the second hour, and then investigative reporter for Daily Wire, Luke Rosiak, will join us on a crazy story about an illegal alien criminal in Northern Virginia who somehow got away and fled back to his own country. Wait, I thought it was inhumane to have illegal immigrants sent back to their home country. I guess when they go voluntarily, it's okay. And if they're, you know, criminals who have wreaked havoc on our communities, we let them go. We'll get into all of that, but let's turn to Florida, the biggest state yesterday in the primaries, and it was a blowout for Byron Donalds. This was the president's choice from, well, like a year ago in this race. It's a strong field as it was, but the congressman from Florida, Byron Donalds, who has made a name for himself in the Capitol as well as in media appearances, he won the thing going away, and I want you to enjoy a little bit of his victory speech last night. Because he is, as they say, a rising star in the Republican Party, Byron Donalds. Let's start with clip one. Here he is last night in victory.
4: Keep your taxes low. I will lower your insurance costs. I will protect school choice. I will stand with law enforcement. I will defend common sense when it comes to protecting our girls and our children's puberty. And I will make Florida more affordable. The general election starts tonight, and I can't do this alone. I need your prayers, I need your energy, and I need your hard work. So I ask you, are you with me to keep Florida red? Are you with me to keep Florida free? Then let's get out and build a state that's truly accountable, achievable, and affordable. Together, we will make the Florida dream a reality for every mom wanting the best for her kids. For every dad providing for his family.
3: Joined on stage with his wife and three boys, they are strapping young men too. Byron Donalds addressing his victory party with confidence and with an eye toward the future. Like I said, his wife, Erica Donalds, who is an advocate for school choice, homeschooling, and parents everywhere in the morass of the public education system that the government has foisted upon us. She'll be joining us coming up in our second hour, and she is a powerhouse in and of herself. Here's a little bit more from Byron Donalds. Let's go to clip two.
4: We are going to continue the Department of Government Efficiency that was started here in Florida under Governor DeSantis. As your governor, we are going to doge all local governments and all state agencies. There will be no sacred cows. So taxpayers deserve to know that their hard-earned dollars are being spent efficiently, transparently, and with total integrity. An achievable Florida means every Florida child gets a real shot at the Florida dream, no matter where they start. We are going to make sure our kids master math, reading, and writing, not just to have the best K-12 system in America, but to have the best K-12 system.
3: Yeah, and like I said, he'll have his wife as a partner in that endeavor. The idea of going forward with DOGE, the Department of Government Efficiency. And I do like that he credited Governor DeSantis in Florida for a big portion of what they ended up doing nationally with Elon Musk at the beginning of the Trump administration. The idea of going forward with making sure that your government is running efficiency, that people are let go if they're not needed or if they're not fulfilling their duties in the bureaucracy, to go after fraud and abuse and waste. I don't know why this isn't continued by every Republican politician running, especially at the state level. Listen, I understand that it became a problem with the federal government, with the speed in which Elon Musk and his team approached it, with some of their the resistance that they had from the built-in Washington, D.C. establishment, and the myth, I think it's a myth, that Abigail Spanberger ended up winning her election in Virginia because of pushback from federal employees who really are Republican, but they voted for a Democrat because they didn't like DOGE. That never made any logical sense to me in any way whatsoever. The fact that Republicans aren't following through with that and continuing to go against inefficiency and fraud in government at every level is an absolute mystery to me. Everybody knows that our government spends too much money. Everybody knows that it doesn't operate efficiently. Look at frickin' these socialists. Zoran Mondani. Zoran Mondani gets into office in New York and he sells socialism to the morons up in that city by telling them that filling potholes is an example of socialism working. No, filling potholes is the bare minimum that you expect a government to do. And the fact that they weren't doing it under Democrat leadership is not a cry for help and a demand for Marxism. It's an indictment on the inefficient, bloated, and fraudulent government that Democrats have overseen in the city of New York for years. But it's true that you can please voters by actually being efficient with tax dollars and saying, look, we're going to get stuff done. We're going to do things with all the money you came in. We're going to do the bare minimum. We're going to fill potholes. That's government efficiency, my friends. And if the Marxists get it, well, we Republicans should probably jump on board, too. So good for Byron Donalds for beating that drum. A little bit more from his victory speech. And then we'll tell you about the best story coming out of Florida last night that doesn't actually involve a victory of sorts. It involves a humiliating defeat. We'll get to that in a moment. Here's Byron Donalds finishing up.
4: The goal of eliminating homestead property taxes once and for all. And if the math can't take us there, we will target that relief to our seniors on fixed income and our working families who want Florida to remain their home.
3: Yep. And picking up where Ron DeSantis began, you have to understand the backstory here. Byron Donalds, Ron DeSantis, they don't really get along. Is it fair to say that? They're not best buds. It's not one big happy family down there in Florida with the Republican Party. That's kind of how it is anywhere you've got a dominant Republican Party, or for that matter, a Democrat Party. You know, in California, it's not one big happy family either. Gavin Newsom and Kamala Harris don't like each other very much. And usually it has to do with political ambition, seeing each other as a rivalry. Let's face it, the way the Republican bench is right now, with Rubio and Vance, and then you're going to have Ted Cruz running, and you're going to have probably Rand Paul running, and a whole lot of other governors running, or other Republicans running in 2028. But it's really a lane for Rubio and Vance right now if they want it. But then extrapolate that another 4 or 8 years from there. And then the next wave, well, Ron DeSantis will probably be in that next wave. Probably Byron Donalds will be in that next wave. They see each other as rivals already. And DeSantis probably sees Byron Donalds as an upstart who, you know, should wait his turn, that sort of thing. I don't know this for a fact. I'm just telling you that's what it appears to be. And I can tell you that Ron DeSantis never endorsed Byron Donalds. They're not huge friends. But to hear Byron Donalds in his victory speech talking about picking up where Ron DeSantis left off, including with abolishing property taxes, including with making the government work more efficiently and getting rid of bloat, and crediting Ron DeSantis for the work he's done in Florida, that's the beginning of the mending process he needs to do with the party. It's not like it was a real divided race down there. He won handily. But you like it when a candidate can actually go in there, give a tip of the hat to a rival like Ron DeSantis and say, yeah, we're going to bring this party together and we're going to get it done. Look for Byron Donalds to win in November and look for Byron Donalds to be a big figure on the national stage going forward. And then there's Alexander Vindman. Alexander Vindman was supposed to be the Democrats' nominee for U.S. Senate down in Florida. It was already going to be a long shot because Florida has become a pretty red state. And Senator Moody, who was placed in that position after Marco Rubio became Secretary of State, well, this is her first time actually facing the voters of Florida to be officially elected to the U.S. Senate. And so, theoretically, she could be vulnerable since she's never actually run for Senate before in Florida. I think she was the state's attorney general for a while, so she has run and won statewide. But Democrats and Chuck Schumer saw it as a possible pickup. If there is a blue wave, you know, they could win this one. And so they put all of their money, and I mean a lot of money, behind Alexander Vindman, the doughy little Ukrainian-American who came to this country, became a military, an army officer, wormed his way into the national security apparatus, and then, through various chains of events, ended up being the star witness against Donald Trump in the impeachment proceedings. Alexander Vindman, who lived in Virginia most of his life, moved to Florida so he could be a senator. He wanted to be his pal Adam Schiff's wingman there in the Senate. And it was all lining up for him until Democrat voters in Florida had their say. And what happened next? Well, we'll tell you all about it coming up next.
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22: It remains a quiet drive on the freeways at this time. Traffic is light and normal for this time of day. We are, of course, incident and broken down free. I'm Chris Lively, and I've got your next traffic update coming up right here on AM 1420, The Answer.
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0: this host or this radio station for that matter, well, you'd be mistaken. We actually relish. We want to dance on the grave of bad people when they get what's coming to them. And that's the case of Alexander Vindman in Florida. Now, his brother, Eugene Vindman, he was able to win the 7th Congressional District in Virginia 2 years ago, running as a icon of the resistance to Donald Trump. And they raise a lot of money as a result. I think of George Conway running up in Manhattan for Congress, and he raised a lot of money because he was the resistance. Resist, resist. Yeah. Well, Vindman may have eked out a victory in Virginia 7, but his brother, Alexander Vindman, who showed up in full uniform to testify for Adam Schiff against Donald Trump in the impeachment hearings, he was going to run for Senate. He did run for Senate for the Democrat nomination in Florida. He, along with Chuck Schumer's assistants, raised over $16 million. He had already advertised fundraisers in Nantucket, Massachusetts next week for his general election run against Senator Ashley Moody. And then something happened. Then the voters of Florida got their chance to vote. And let me just say, everybody who thought that in Wisconsin, the Democrat establishment had finally figured out how to stop the socialists when Francesca Hong went down to defeat, if you think that the grown-ups in the room in the Democrat Party had finally figured out a way to stop these radical Marxists from winning these primaries, you're wrong. The rise of the Marxists continue in the Democrat Party, and they've even made their way down to Florida. Because Alexander's $16 million raised by Chuck Schumer and other giant political interests in the Democrat establishment, Vindman, went down to humiliating defeat last night to a state legislator named, what's her name? Yeah, it's Cynthia Nixon, right? Yeah, I'm sorry, I don't have her name at the top of my head because she came out of nowhere. Oh, no. Not Cynthia Nixon. Cynthia Nixon's the actress from Sex and the City. You'll forgive me. It's Angie Nixon. Angie Nixon, I'm kidding. I mean, she is absolutely came out of nowhere. Nobody knows her name. Angie Nixon, with less than $1 million raised and no media appearances and no MS Now, you know, full body massage interviews, Angie Nixon, the Marxist, the member of the Democrat Socialists of America, she defeated Alexander Vindman last night and will now face off against Senator Moody. I think the senator is going to be just fine winning re-election. Here's a example of who Angie Nixon is. When the Florida state legislators in Tallahassee moved to redistrict the state earlier in the year, she shut down the room on the floor with a megaphone, screaming that everyone in the state was racist. Here, take a listen. U.S. Senate material, my friends. Angie Nixon getting it done there in Tallahassee with the megaphone. I do like the fact that she brought a little battery-powered megaphone to scream on the floor there. That's an elected official in Florida for the Democrats, and she just won the nomination for Senate for the Socialists, for the Democrat Socialists of America. And I said she didn't do a lot of cable news. She raised less than $1 million compared to Alexander Vindman's $16+ million. Oh, Chuck Schumer is waking up with such a hangover this morning and not a good one. But she did do a couple of podcasts. So we do have some insight into her views on some issues that might become part of the general election campaign. Here, listen to her. This is on a Midas Touch podcast where they were talking about drag queen shows for children. Here, take a listen.
1: I don't understand, like, there's no sexualization at a drag show. It's just people dressing up and singing and performing. I've taken my children to drag shows, and it's fun. It's entertainment. It's wholesome entertainment. Yeah, and there's nothing wrong. It's just, like, I don't get it.
0: Yeah, they just don't get it either. There you go.

0: That's who the Democrats in Florida decided. As flawed a candidate as Angie Nixon is, they still like her better than Alexander Vindman. Bye-bye, Alex. Maybe you can win an election in Ukraine. 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
8: Sound the all clear for your 6:30 drive, incident and broken down free. We're moving along at a nice stress-free speed limit pace. The current temperature is 68 degrees, partly cloudy, getting up close to 80 today, with an overnight low in the mid-60s. We're once again hovering around 80 tomorrow, with mostly sunny skies. That's your weather and traffic. I'm Chris Lively. Larry O'Connor, continue.
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0: It's the Relief Factor Studios here, Larry O'Connor and O'Connor and Company. And I've only endorsed one Republican during a primary season my entire career because I want this show to be sort of an open forum for all candidates. I want you to be able to hear all the Republican candidates and Democrat candidates, for that matter, if they're willing to come on. And so because of that, I don't endorse until after the primaries, except for one. I made one exception for Chris DeGaulle, who, of course, went on to victory in Missouri 6 earlier this month. So I've got 1,000% batting average. So I'm going to go out on a limb. Byron Donalds is our choice for governor now, given the options in Florida. And I'm pretty sure his wife, our guest coming up in the next hour, Erica Donalds, she'll be the first lady of Florida. So you're going to hear that conversation coming up in 30 minutes. Cal Thomas is our guest. Now, Cal Thomas, of course, syndicated columnist extraordinaire. He's forgotten more about American politics than most of you will ever know. And you have adopted Florida now as your new home state, as every person over the age of 60 must do by law, I believe. So your reflection on yesterday's results.
1: Well, first, Larry, I want to congratulate you because I understand you've just become a grandfather. And I'd like to know if the child is going to grow up male, female, or binary.
0: This child is all girl, and we intend to keep it that way. Thank you, Cal. I appreciate
1: it.
0: She's giant, by the way. She is a very, very big baby.
1: Wow. Where'd that come from? Because you're not that big a guy, are you?
0: I mean, I'm no Cal Thomas. But,
1: well, that's true.
0: Yeah.
1: Well, all right. Well, let's take a look at some of these election results last night. There were not a lot of surprises. In Florida, 8 Florida House incumbents who faced primary challenges, only one lost, and that was Corey Mills, largely because of the mounting allegations he's facing about sexual misconduct, domestic abuse, and campaign finance violations. I mean, that's kind of normal in politics these days, isn't it? What's a big deal?
0: Well, not David for Republicans, though. Republicans tend to police our own.
1: Well, that's right. Until recently, most people thought Republicans didn't have sex, but apparently that's been changing recently. It certainly didn't happen during the Nixon era. He had other problems. So then we had David Jolly, a great name, but a Republican turned independent, Trump critic, and then turned Democrat, beat challengers from the left to take on Byron Donalds, as you mentioned.
0: Yeah.
1: And he'll be on the ballot along Angie Nixon. Now, she's a really interesting case. She was a progressive state lawmaker from Jacksonville who recently joined the Democrat Socialists of America, but had not been endorsed by the group or any of its chapters. Facing Alexander Vindman, who was a key witness in Trump's first impeachment trial, she overcame a massive disadvantage in fundraising and spending. And she's going to face Ashley Moody, the Republican incumbent senator, who won her race by a substantial margin. So kind of not too much of a mixed bag. Debbie Wasserman Schultz won, the incumbent here. Some of Trump's picks around the country won, some lost. We're still waiting on Alaska returns. You know that they got about 80% of the vote, but the two Sullivans up there are neck and neck with each other. So we got to wait a few more hours before the rest of the votes are counted.
0: Hold on, I don't think they're neck and neck. The Dan Sullivan, the real Dan Sullivan, the incumbent senator, has like 45%, but the other fake Dan Sullivan, the Democrats have put on the ballot to confuse voters, has about 2% of the vote.
1: But he is going to qualify
0: for the final round here with their crazy ranked choice voting they do up there.
1: Yeah. Yeah, that's nuts. I think they should get away with that. I think that's a really bad system. No, you're right. It's Sullivan with the other guy. I don't have his name in front of me at the moment.
0: Yep.
1: But yeah, I think, two Dan Sullivan, that's too much. But at least Alaska voters apparently figured it out.
0: Democrats have to rig the system. That's the only way they can eke out a victory. And so they're doing shenanigans like that, or they're running Democrats as independents in states like Nebraska and others. And then having the Democrat who won bow out of the race before the general. This is the kind of shenanigans they're doing. But I need to take you back, Cal, for a minute. This woman, Angie Nixon, who just got the nomination for the Democrats in Florida. Can we get clip 17, please? Here's Angie Nixon. She didn't do a whole lot of media because everyone knew, all the smart money in D.C. knew that Alexander Vindman would win because, of course. Well, here's Angie Nixon on a podcast talking about a cultural issue that I think is not going to play well in the Sunshine State. Take a listen.
2: Understand, like, there's no sexualization at a drag show. It's just people dressing up and singing and performing. I've taken my children to drag shows, and it's fun, it's entertainment, it's wholesome entertainment, and there's nothing wrong. It's just like I don't get it.
0: Cal, do you think Senator Moody's going to have some trouble in the general election against Ms. Nixon?
1: Well, you know, this is how things have changed so much since I was in school, Larry. We used to have drag races, but they were a long, long way from what we've got today. Now, drag races were kind of wholesome if you didn't get in a wreck. But, you know, drag queen story time, if she thinks that's normal and wholesome, that's reason enough to vote for her. Yeah, wholesome. Something else I found, you know, she's running as a Democrat Socialist of America, but their webpage, the DSA, came out on August 13th. While denying it's a communist organization, it celebrated the centenary of Fidel Castro. That is not going to play well, especially among the Cuban community in South Florida. I don't think Nixon's got a chance, but those sound bites are really going to tank her campaign, I think.
0: This is, I think that you know, the establishment here in town, certainly the Democrat establishment, was quite certain that Alexander Vindman, the star witness, as you said, for the impeachment of President Trump in the first term, was going to get this nomination. If you're Chuck Schumer this morning and you funneled all of that money into that race, over $16 million in total, and your guy lost to a socialist who raised less than $1 million, what's going through your mind this morning? This is not the party that you thought you had 10 years ago or even 2 years ago.
1: Well, what's interesting, Larry, is to watch not so much Schumer, who has been almost in the closet on all this, not wanting to talk about it other than to say it's a big tent in his party, is Hakeem Jeffries, the House Minority Leader. I mean, he's come out and he said, well, I'm not for defunding the police. I'm not for open borders. I'm not for emptying the prisons. Well, wait a minute. What happened to the big tent on the Senate side? And we apparently have a smaller tent on the House side. Democrats don't really know what they believe. They don't really have a national candidate. They don't have any real ideas other than you know, beat Trump, but he's not going to be running again. At least I don't think so. And they had this meeting in Austin, you know, about the primary elections for the general election in 28, trying to move up South Carolina and other states to favor whoever their favorite candidate is. But who's that going to be? Kamala Harris again? AOC? They're not going to win a national race. He might win California and New York, but that's about it. That's why they want to do away with the electoral college and just have a straight up and down Democratic vote with California and New York deciding who's president. Not
0: going to
1: work.
0: Running up the score in states that don't check ID and don't and send out live ballots to everybody in the state for mail-in ballots, and then they're going to be the ones deciding that general election. Well, you're right. Even Andy Beshear, who's supposedly a moderate, reasonable Democrat from Kentucky, he came out and also favors doing away with the Electoral College. This is part of the Democrat. They know what's going on demographically, how many people have moved to red states. And in the next census, the Electoral College map that we're looking at right now is going to be radically redistributed. And they may not stand a chance going forward as long as the Electoral College stands, Cal.
1: Well, the founders were smart and on a number of levels, and they wanted the Electoral College to even out the voting power of individual citizens.
0: Yeah.
1: The Democrats, of course, want perpetual victories all the time. Republicans never have another chance, which is why they want a raw democracy and getting rid of the Electoral College and the DSA, going further to pack the Supreme Court, get rid of the Senate, and basically ruled by a dictator. This is what it's all about, and we are very close. You know, Reagan used to say we're only one generation away from losing it all. He was right.
0: Yeah.
1: This country is unique in human history. It has to be reinvented every election, or we're going to lose it.
0: Cal, one last question here on these midterms, because you just made the case that the DSA, the Democrat Socialists, who seem to be, you know, taking command of the Democratic Party establishment. Mm-hmm. How radical they are. The fact that they just celebrated Fidel Castro and honored him on their website, et cetera, et cetera. I know that Tip O'Neill proclaimed decades ago that all politics is local. And I get it. He's right. All politics is local. But would Republicans be smart to sort of nationalize a lot of these races coming in this year in particular? Would it be smart to tag whatever Democrat is running in whatever district in the middle of Nebraska and say, listen, he belongs to the party that's allowing these lunatics in their tent? Is that a smart strategy in some cases?
1: I think it absolutely is, Larry. I think what the Republicans should be doing is saying, this is the kind of country you will have if you let these people into power. There's been a lot written and said about younger people who don't understand socialism and communism. They're more and more, especially in Florida, but in other places now, people who have actually lived under these systems are coming out and trying to tell people what it's like. You're not going to have the choices in the supermarkets that you have now. It may take a little while. Your taxes are going to be raised. And we've got to do something. Nobody's talking about the national debt. It's soon, probably by the end of this month, going to reach $40 trillion. That is unsustainable. And the Democrats want to spend more. No country in history has been able to survive with that kind of debt. What makes us think we're any different?
0: All right, there you go, Republicans. Cal Thomas has spoken. So let it be written. So let it be done. Cal Thomas. Always good to talk to you, my friend.
1: Muzzle tov to you, my friend. Thank you.
0: We'll talk to you next week. Every Wednesday at 6:30 Eastern Time in our first hour, we check in with Cal Thomas, and we're fortunate because of that. One other note here in the Florida results that we want to give you, and then we will move on. There's a lot of other stories and topics to get to this morning, as you can imagine. But I did want to point out, you just heard Cal Thomas mention that Debbie Wasserman Schultz won in the 20th congressional district. Now, Florida 20 is one of those districts that got redrawn when Florida Republicans went into their Republican-dominated state legislature in Tallahassee and responded to what California and Virginia had done, and they redistricted. And Florida 20 is one of those districts that had been traditionally, at least over the last several decades, a majority black district. And they redistricted it because you were no longer drawing congressional lines based on the color of people's skins. The Supreme Court properly said that that's just racist, which it is. And so they redrew the lines. And, of course, Democrats were screaming. You just heard Angie Nixon, the candidate for Senate, screaming with a megaphone on the floor of their legislature about how racist it was and how awful it was. So who did the Democrats just nominate in Florida 20 in the historically black district so that black voters could have a voice in Congress? They nominated Debbie Wasserman Schultz. She's not black. Not even close. Debbie Wasserman Schultz is going to right the wrongs of slavery and Jim Crow by representing her black brothers and sisters in that district. And by the way, she defeated a black man to get that nomination. And to be fair, he was the lead singer of Two Life Crew, so I don't know if he necessarily was going to... I would have enjoyed it. That would have been entertaining. But no, we got Debbie Wasserman Schultz with her trademark Possum Caught in the Headlights appearance. We're looking forward to how that race shapes up in November as well. You know that when it comes to supplements, two things are going to matter most, that it works and that you can trust it. 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
3: We get to cap off our 6 o'clock hour, incident and broken down free. Watch for a heavy flow of cars on 90 eastbound between West 14th and Carnegie Avenue. I'm Chris Lively, and I've got your next traffic update coming up right here on AM 1420, The Answer.
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11: 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The Worry is the right answer for Cleveland.

0: very good morning to you here on O'Connor and Company. You know, I'm so grateful and appreciative that you decide to start your day right here where you're getting O'Connor and Company, whether it's on our flagship station in WMAL in Washington, D.C., or on any of the hundreds of stations listening on the Salem Radio Network, or, of course, on our live video stream at Salem News Channel that you can get on Roku or Samsung TV, Amazon, and all those other places that you get a live stream video. You should check it out. I'm a handsome dude. Wherever you're getting our show this morning, I appreciate it. I know you have choices. You know, for instance, you could be watching George Stephanopoulos over on Good Morning America right now. You could be watching Joe Scarborough and his Me Too situation with a happy ending, Mika Brzezinski, over there on MS Now. You could be watching all of those shows or listening to those shows while you get your work done, or maybe if you're listening on satellite in your car, whatever. And the reason you're not is because if you were over there right now, if you were listening to, as my friend Chris Plank calls them, National Panhandler Radio, NPR, if you were listening there right now, you would not hear anything about David Morenz. Who is David Morenz? David Morenz was a former top advisor at the National Institute of Allergy and Infectious Diseases. Does that agency sound familiar? You're right. That's the agency that Anthony Fauci led for decades. David Morenz was the top advisor, number one top lieutenant, right-hand man of Anthony Fauci. You're not going to hear about him this morning over there. You're going to hear about him right now because he just pled guilty yesterday in a Maryland district to one count of conspiracy to commit offenses and to defraud the United States. He's facing 5 years in prison, but more importantly, I think with this plea deal, he's going to start blowing the whistle on other people. What did he do to bring this guilty plea forward? Well, listen to James Comer, the chairman of the Oversight Committee, a year ago during a hearing with Mr. Morenz. Go ahead.
1: And as you've said, you previously testified that you did not delete any federal records. But on February 24th, 2021, you wrote, quote, "I learned from our FOIA lady here how to make emails disappear after I'm FOIA'd, but before the search starts. So I think we are all safe. Plus, I deleted most of those earlier emails after sending them to Gmail," end quote. And the next day on February 25th, 2021, you wrote, quote, "But I learned the tricks last year from an old friend, Marge Moore, who heads our FOIA office and also hates FOIAs," end quote. Yes or no, is Marge Moore the FOIA lady you were referring to?
2: She was at the time. I believe she's retired since then.
1: Did the NIH FOIA office instruct you on how to delete emails or avoid FOIA?
2: No.
1: On October 25th, 2021, another scientist wrote, quote, "David is concerned about the privacy of text and other messages from his cell phone to you and me because he has been using a government phone. This came from Tony," end quote. Sir, did you ever have any conversations with Dr. Fauci regarding using personal phone or email to communicate with Dr. Daszak?
2: I don't remember it. It's possible. I probably wouldn't have remembered it, and I don't remember it. He and I usually never talked about that kind of stuff. It would be very unusual if it happened.
1: On January 18th, you testified that you did not have any conversations with Dr. Fauci regarding EcoHealth. On October 25th, 2021, you wrote, quote, "Peter, from Tony's numerous recent comments to me, they are trying to protect you," end quote. You meaning EcoHealth and Dr. Daszak. Dr. Morenz, did you ever have any conversations with Dr. Fauci regarding EcoHealth?
2: Well, the ones you just mentioned, I don't have any recollection of that.
1: No recollection.
2: No recollection.
0: Now, in the intervening months since that testimony, Mr. Morenz was charged by a grand jury, a federal grand jury. Those charges included conspiracy against the United States, destruction, alteration, or falsification of records in federal investigations, concealment, removal, or mutilation of records, and aiding and abetting. The case centered around events after the NIH terminated a grant titled Understanding the Risk of Bat Coronavirus Emergence. Do you see what we're getting at here? That involved EcoHealth Alliance and research linked to the Wuhan Institute of Virology amid the lab leak allegations about COVID-19 origins. The prosecutors in the case, speaking with the grand jury, said that Morenz and co-conspirators worked to restore the grant funding, counter lab leak narratives, and SHIELD-related communications. Using his personal Gmail account instead of the official NIH systems, he exchanged non-public NIH information, discussed grant restoration efforts, edited draft letters to NIH leadership, and back-channel information to senior NIAID officials. He wasn't supposed to do on his personal emails, and he did it to avoid transparency. He did it to avoid government FOIA requests. He intentionally concealed, destroyed, or covered up records, evading FOIA requests and Federal Records Act requirements, and multiple FOIA requests saw communications involving him, EcoHealth, and related COVID topics between 2020 and 2022. You know, when they were all talking about the origins and grant funding that would go to outside scientific agencies that would debunk the lab leak theory in favor of what Anthony Fauci wanted you to believe. And after all of those charges were delivered by a grand jury yesterday, he pled guilty to one count at the core of this scheme, using his personal email to hide communications about the terminated grant and COVID origin discussions. This story isn't over. We'll keep you updated on it. 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
7: Breaking news this hour from Town Hall. I'm Rich Thomason. It is a Florida blowout victory for Byron Donalds, a resounding win for the Republican congressman in the Florida GOP governor's primary. Donalds, backed by President Trump early on, vows to keep taxes low and protect school choice. He also says he'll stand with law enforcement. Donalds vowing to keep Florida red and to keep Florida free. He'll face off against former Democratic Congressman David Jolly in the general election. Also in Florida, President Trump is applauding the overwhelming primary defeat of Democrat Alexander Vindman. He was a star witness against Mr. Trump in the impeachment proceedings. Vindman took a drubbing at the hands of challenger Democratic Socialist Angie Nixon in the Florida U.S. Senate primary. Nixon will face Republican Senator Ashley Moody in November. President Trump says the United States and Canada have had a meeting of the minds on trade.
8: Less than 2 hours before he was set to impose 50% tariffs on $20 billion worth of Canadian imports, President Trump announced on social media that the U.S. and Canada have a deal. Subject, he writes, to the finalization of documents. Trump's import taxes would have hit about 5% of what Canada ships to the U.S., including products ranging from hockey sticks to tongue depressors. And Canada had threatened to respond in kind. But those sanctions are now delayed, buying time for more negotiations and avoiding, for now, yet another strain in already tense relations between historic allies. Ben Thomas, Washington.
7: President Trump insists the U.S. is in full control of the Strait of Hormuz, despite Iran's claims to the contrary. Mr. Trump adds that right now, no further talks with Tehran have been scheduled. On Wall Street, the Dow futures are flat. NASDAQ futures down 47 points. More on these stories, townhall.com.
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7: China is claiming further advances in high tech, turning its attention to the burgeoning field of robotics.
10: China is very serious and is putting money behind its efforts to become a global powerhouse in AI, and that strategic competition with the U.S. is real and indeed there. So don't forget, earlier in the year, we had a listing from the chip maker, CXMT. They also did very well. They're trying to become a bigger player in the advanced semiconductor space, and now robotics as well.
7: The BBC's Maura Fogarty. Case of a Texas teen convicted of fatally stabbing a 17-year-old track athlete from a rival team during a high school meet in suburban Dallas. Back in court this week, 2-day hearing. Defense attorneys for Carmelo Anthony will ask her new judge. Anthony was convicted of murder and sentenced to 35 years in prison in June after a jury rejected his claims of self-defense during a confrontation with Austin Metcalf. News and analysis, townhall.com. Latest data shows prescription drug prices down 3.1% from a year ago.
11: The Trump administration credits most favored nation drug deals and the Trump RX website for the drop. Some liberal groups are claiming prices have fallen thanks to a law from President Joe Biden's time in office that allowed Medicare to negotiate drug prices. But experts say that is simply not accurate, and drug prices climbed during the Biden White House years. Jason Walker reporting.
7: One of the biggest of the big box stores saw sales improve during its fiscal second quarter. Home Depot customers spent more during the summer months, and they concentrated on smaller projects. Revenue for the Atlanta-based company increased $47 billion from $45 billion, and that was pretty much in line with what analysts on Wall Street had been expecting for Home Depot. More on these stories, townhall.com.
6: Weather and traffic, we've got the answer.
12: Construction work on Route 30 West before RAF Road Southwest may slow you down a bit. Meanwhile, we have a crash in the left lane on Route 2 West between I-90 and Middle Ridge Road. Expect delays. The current temperature is 68 degrees, getting close to 80 today with partly sunny skies. Mostly sunny tomorrow with a high once again hovering around 80. That's your weather and traffic. I'm Chris Lively. Larry O'Connor continues.
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0: And a very good Wednesday morning to you on O'Connor and Company. We are, of course, on our flagship station, WMAL, in Washington, D.C., your nation's capital, and then heard coast to coast on the Salem Radio Network. And we're seen all around the world on the Salem News Channel. Download the app so you can check it out yourself. We're pretty good looking. Coming up in the next hour, he's a very handsome man. Luke Rosiak is going to join us, investigative reporter for the Daily Wire. And right now, well, you know what? She's not a bad looker either. And may I say, I'm going to call my shot right now. I have a prediction. She will be the next First Lady of the Sunshine State of Florida. She, of course, is a champion for education and parents' choice in their kids' schooling. She is Erica Donald. She happens to be married to the Republican nominee for governor, Byron Donalds. You must be just walking in. Did you get any sleep last night, Mrs. Donalds?
17: Not very much, that's for sure. And that's because we're not taking any days off. We're hitting the ground running this morning. Of course, me talking to you and my husband doing national media. And here we are, on to November.
0: Well, congratulations to both of you. And in our first hour, we played quite a bit of his victory speech. And I got to tell you, it was very optimistic. It was very hopeful. It was very forward thinking. It looks like should he be fortunate enough to win the election this November, he's got a really strong agenda going forward. He wants to really get stuff done in Florida. And by the way, Florida's doing pretty good already.
17: Well, and that's the good news, right? We are already in such a great spot that you can do some exponential great things on top of where Ron DeSantis and before him Rick Scott brought our state, our economy, our culture here in Florida and our way of life. And so, yeah, you can cast a big vision, and it's been really exciting to see as we travel around the state how many Floridians are behind that vision.
0: You know, it was a hotly contested primary, but your husband, Byron Donalds, congressman from Florida, he had the backing of the president. He seemed to be, you know, the polls showed that he was the preferred candidate, and he did prevail. But do you feel like there's a little bit of mending to do there with the Republican Party in Florida, sort of get everybody on the same page and move forward to the general?
17: Well, absolutely. And you heard that in his speech as well. He was very purposeful about a unification message and making sure that every Republican in our state, every independent, and certainly Democrats as well, feels like they can get behind him regardless of who they supported previously. Mm-hmm. And that has always been our message. You know, we are true Republicans, conservatives. We know what needs to be protected in the Sunshine State. And regardless of who they support in the primary or how ugly it gets, we need to be one united Republican Party to defeat David Jolly in the general.
0: Well, and I made note, and we played some clips of his speech earlier in the show in our first hour, where he said he wanted to pick up Governor DeSantis's efforts to make the government more efficient. He wanted to pick up on Governor DeSantis's goal to eliminate property taxes. It sounded like he went out of his way to point out all of the good things that he really appreciates and wants to continue from Governor DeSantis. Have the two of you heard from the DeSantis's since the victory last night?
17: Well, Governor DeSantis did come out last night in support of the entire Republican ticket as we go into November. We really appreciate, you know, having his support because we're going to need his help. He still is incredibly popular in Florida. And I think it's really important that Floridians know that he has confidence that his agenda will continue in a Donalds administration, because that is exactly, you know, what we have promised the voters and the ones that put Byron in this position as the Republican candidate and the Republican nominee for governor. We want them to have that same confidence. We're going to work very closely with DeSantis and his team to make sure that everything that they're doing, that Floridians are behind, that we get behind as well and take it to the next level.
0: Erica Donalds is our guest. She, of course, is married to Congressman Byron Donalds, who just won the Republican nomination for governor in Florida. But listeners of this program recognize Erica Donalds also as the founder of Education Freedom Foundation. Now, oftentimes, when you talk to somebody who might become the first lady of a state, you might say, oh, well, what will your focus be? What will your agenda be? But it's pretty clear what you're going to focus on, I would think. You're going to keep doing the great work you've been doing for education, right?
17: That's absolutely right. People have been asking me that on the campaign trail. You know, what is your focus going to be? Listen, my focus has been...
0: They don't know you very well if they have to ask that question.
17: That's right. I will have a bigger platform, God willing, to do the things that I've been doing for the last 15 years, and that's making sure every family is able to choose the education program that is best for their child so that every child can achieve the Florida dream, right? Children need to love learning so that they can get to a point where they're successful in whatever they're doing. They're passionate about it. They can afford Florida. They can be a part of this community, serve their fellow man, their neighbors, and have a family for themselves. You know, that's what we want for every child, and it really does start with education.
0: When you reach out to parents, and I know the parents have a big voice at the Education Freedom Foundation, and I know that you try to model your initiatives and your interaction with state governments with those parents in mind, what are their biggest concerns and complaints right now about the government-run school systems and what they're hoping to achieve for their children's education?
17: Well, it's the same issues that I had 14 years ago when I first got involved in education as a parent. First it started with Common Core, decisions being made so far away, I couldn't even meet with anyone who was part of that decision-making process. Then it came to my middle son, where our traditional public school, despite being an A school, didn't work for him. He was miserable. They wanted me to put him on medication. I had to pull him out, but I didn't know where to put him because I spent so much money on a house in the right school district, I didn't have the money for private education. We put that on our credit card. And so families, unfortunately, are seeing the same thing here, a dozen years later, where they don't have options. Thankfully, here in Florida, they do have the scholarship accounts and they're able to go to a private school if they can find a slot. But that's why the Education Freedom Foundation is focused on solving the supply problem of school choice, because despite there still being issues with our traditional system, parents still don't have the options in the free market that we'd like to see.
0: Well, and certainly as First Lady of Florida, working with your husband, the governor, and then with a pretty strong Republican majority in Tallahassee, I'm guessing that you can make Florida sort of the model for the rest of the nation on what can really get done and achieved here. So what are you hoping to get done? What will be on your agenda with regard to education freedom in Florida that still has yet to be accomplished?
17: Well, we definitely need to refocus on academic excellence in our schools. You know, we have an accountability system that tells us that 77% of our schools are A's or B's. We're not seeing that from parents, and we're not seeing that in mastery and proficiency. So we've got to take a look at that and really focus in on the science of reading, as other states have done with incredible results. Byron's personalized success plans and his Launchpad initiative together give students a pathway, whether that means they're going directly into the workforce, they're getting internships, apprenticeships, or they're going state college or university. They're going to know what all those options are as they go through middle school and high school. And with the Launchpad initiative, they're going to partner with employers to give them that on-the-job work experience that they need in their 11th and 12th grade year. So they're walking straight into a career that can put food on the table and provide for a family.
0: I got to tell you, the Republican Party at the national level and certainly in the state of Florida, they must be just absolutely walking on air that they've got, you know, in a very important state for Republicans, Florida, that they've got your husband and yourself able to now sort of spread the word about Republican policies and Republican vision, because it's, I know that this is an old cliche, it really is two for the price of one. You've been doing media and working in policy for decades. It's pretty great that you can go out and stump yourself on your own if you need to and be so effective. I think that your dance card's going to fill up pretty fast, I guess that's what I'm saying.
17: Well, we are going to be working nonstop from now until the general election, along with our fellow Republicans. You know, yes, I'm very honored that I get to do media like this and speak in front of large rooms, but nothing means more to your friends and neighbors than you yourself telling them who you're going to vote for, who you've done the research on, who you're getting behind. So it's really important that Republicans independents, people who are behind us across the state, are out there getting their circle of influence out to vote in November for the Byron Donalds ticket.
0: Erica Donalds, married to Byron Donalds, who just got the Republican nomination victory last night in Florida to be the next governor. Real fast, I got to ask you, and I just became a grandfather yesterday, my very first granddaughter, my very first grandchild born. And I got to tell you, when I saw your boys come out on the stage last night, it's like, those boys are gigantic. So so what are you feeding them? What happened here? Because I want to make sure my daughter is just as strong and healthy.
17: Well, congratulations. That's incredible news. My boys are now 22, 19, and 15. And yes, they are all much taller than me these days. But
0: I think they're taller than dad. I mean, I've interviewed dad, and I had to, like, hold the microphone up.
17: He wouldn't want to admit that, but yeah, at least one of them is taller. The other two are getting there too. So we're so blessed. It was great to have our whole family there last night. It was a wonderful celebration with so many friends and family and supporters, many of whom have been with us for 15 or more years, you know, since we first got involved in the Tea Party. So it was such a great night. I'm definitely on a high.
0: High protein diet, I'm guessing. There's a lot of steaks and burgers in the Donalds house.
17: Definitely. Yeah. So Maha, right? We're keeping them healthy too.
0: Oh God. Don't tell me you're doing the kimchi and the sauerkraut thing.
17: No. Hey, balance. It's all about balance, but right. Hey, congratulations, Grandpa. That's really great news.
0: Thank you. Erica Donalds, the future First Lady of Florida, but there's a lot of work to be done between now and Election Day. And I know you want to get back to it. So thank you for joining us this morning. We'll have you back.
17: Thanks for having me.
0: That is Erica Donalds. Check out Education Freedom Foundation. She's been doing great work. And yeah, like I said, listeners to this program are familiar with her. People across the media, I think, especially right of center, are familiar with Erica Donalds because she is an advocate, a fierce advocate, and she's going to be, well, a powerhouse first lady. Things are looking good in the Sunshine State. Keep it here. It's O'Connor and Company.
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12: A crash has closed down the 90 westbound off-ramp to Route 2. Seek an alternate route. I'm Chris Lively, and I've got your next traffic update coming up right here on AM 1420, The Answer.
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0: Good morning, Orlando. It's great to be your morning host. Now, that goes a long way. So we maybe we'll be able to finally enjoy what all of my friends have enjoyed, since I can't tell you how many friends of mine have moved to Florida in the last 5 years. It's becoming an issue. So maybe we will. All this talk about Florida this morning makes you look south. Meanwhile, I've got another story here that you're probably not going to hear reported on other networks or outlets, or at very least, you won't hear it reported properly. Here, I'll give you an example. Here's the Associated Press headline on this story. Woman accused of plotting to kill Treasury Secretary Scott Bessent is sentenced to 6 years in prison. Okay, sounds like a straightforward news article. A Massachusetts woman who told police that she brought homemade firebombs to the U.S. Capitol to kill Treasury Secretary Scott Bessent was sentenced on Tuesday to just over 6 years in prison. This is a story about Riley English, a 26-year-old woman, according to the Associated Press. Yeah, that story is not exactly accurate. Here's Scott Bessent. You might remember this. They had a anti-government, anarchy, basically Antifa terrorism international summit at the State Department about 4 weeks ago. You remember that? Marco Rubio delivered great remarks. Here was Scott Bessent's contribution to the conversation. Take a listen.
1: But I'm going to remind everyone in this room and all the media that I was the subject of an assassination attempt February 2024 by a addled left-wing activist 2 hours after being sworn into my job. So any of you who want to report that this is a fiction and does not exist, be there for the sentencing this August.
0: And the sentencing occurred yesterday, 6 years in prison, at least, if not more. And by the way, apparently this scheme involved possibly the president or the Secretary of State or the Secretary of War, and there were a whole lot of people on the kill list, but they decided to hone in this woman, according to the Associated Press, on Treasury Secretary Scott Bessent. But see, that's where the inaccuracy happens, where I said woman, according to the Associated Press, because it was a man. Now, the Associated Press will tell you that it was a Massachusetts woman, and there it is in the headline, woman accused of plotting to kill Treasury Secretary Scott Bessent, but you see, it was a man. By any objective, truthful, biological, scientific, or just normal definition, I'll use the word normal in this context, human beings have utilized for millennia, this was a man. This was a man who dresses up like a woman who attempted to assassinate Scott Bessent. Riley English said she was, this is the Associated Press again, she was in the grips of a mental health crisis and abusing drugs when she drove to Washington in January 2025 and told Capitol Police that she was there to kill Bessent on the day of his Senate confirmation. Can I just, are we allowed to say this? I think we're allowed to say this. I would like to be able to say this. Associated Press won't say it. Let's say it. Can we just say it together? We've got a serious mental health problem with people who are trans-identifying. Now, I don't know why that's breaking news, and I don't know why it's controversial, because if a person believes that they are trapped in the wrong body and that they actually should not have the biological genital equipment that they were born with, by definition, I think that they might be suffering from some sort of mental disorder. It's a disorder that can be treated in many different ways, but the worst way to treat it is to then give that person a bunch of hormones to accentuate that disbelief and that mental disorder, and God forbid, have them go through a surgical procedure to permanently alter their body to feed into that mental disorder. But that's what the left would do, and they don't want to point out that there seems to be a pattern of behavior of people who are suffering from this mental disorder then carrying out, or attempting in this case, to carry out violent acts. It is a problem, and we need to get serious about it. Just 2 weeks before Charlie Kirk was assassinated on September 10th, 2025, Charlie sat down for one of his final interviews to wrestle with a timeless question. Does God still speak today? Now, that conversation became the foundation of a powerful and provocative new documentary. It's called Can You Hear Me Now? It explores prophecy, faith, scripture, history, and the role believers are called to play in our culture today. It's a captivating documentary.

0: Director Matthew Thayer goes through an investigation, looks at evidence, talks to people who believe that they are prophets today and that they hear from God today. And what I like about this film, and it really is compelling, is it does not tell you what you're supposed to think. 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If you appreciate thoughtful conversations about faith and history like this, I want you to see it. And there's a great way for you to see it. Pre-order it now. It's called Can You Hear Me Now? 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
2: This is a Bloomberg Money Minute. Target may finally be turning the corner after years of losing ground to rivals. The big box retailer lifted its full-year financial outlook. The company expects sales to increase about 5% this year. Target has been shaking up its strategy after 3 years of declining revenue. The retailer has been implementing sweeping changes to its merchandise, technology, and the shopping experience. Later today, Wall Street's attention will shift to the release of the minutes from the Federal Reserve's July meeting for signals about the path of interest rates. Ahead of that key report, S&P futures are little changed. And the Dallas Cowboys are the world's most valuable sports franchise, topping Sportico's NFL valuations for a seventh straight year at $15.5 billion. The team is still on top despite not winning the Super Bowl in 30 years. Following behind in NFL rankings are the LA Rams, New York Giants, and New England Patriots. 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Courtney Donahoe, Bloomberg Radio.
1: Weather and traffic, we've got the answer.
3: Slow traffic on the Route 8 northbound off-ramp to 271. Meanwhile, the 90 westbound off-ramp to Route 2 is closed following an earlier incident. The current temperature is 68 degrees, mostly cloudy, getting close to 80 today. Mostly sunny skies in the forecast for tomorrow, with a high once again hovering around 80 degrees. That's your weather and traffic. I'm Chris Lively. Larry O'Connor continues on AM 1420, The Answer.
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4: It is appointed unto man once to die, but after this, the judgment. A man's days are 70, by reason of strength, 80. And we fly away. 70 years, maybe 80. I have a great-grandfather that nobody knows. A great-great-grandfather that no one has heard of. Maybe it's time to break the chain. Make your mark. History is made by average men doing above-average things. And you will only pass this way once. And you are here. Make American men great again. Do it. I'm Jeff Toring, pastor of Liberty Valley Church, and we are one of his footmen. Come and join us.
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0: I feel obligated every half hour to let everyone know the baby was born. I'm now a grandfather. Over a week overdue, and it was a big baby, too. She's doing great. Mommy's doing great. Daddy's doing great. Grandpa a little lightheaded. But it's great to join the ranks of grandparent. Very excited to be Grandpa Larry. Very excited about that. I think I'm going to go with Grandpa. I think I'm going to go with Grandpapa. My dad was Grandpapa to all of his grandchildren. Rest his soul. He passed away last year. So I think I'm going to go with Grandpapa. But then, because then it's like, oh, do you want to be called, you know, we called my grandpa on my mom's side, Gra. And because what happens is the first grandchild, when they start to learn to talk, they don't know, you know, they can't say things. It's easy to say mama. Mama's really easy, or dada. But then when they're asked to say grandpa or grandpapa or grandfather or great whatever, they mangle it, and that will end up being what I am called. I'm quite sure that that will happen, and I'm going to love it and embrace it, but I don't want to force it, right? So I will be grandpapa at the beginning, and Meredith is going to be Grandma Dake. Dake is Meredith's middle name, maiden name, and all of my children knew Meredith before we got married just as Dake. I called her Dake all the time. So there you go. That's the answer to that question I get all the time now. Grandpapa is what we're going with. All right. We told you the story yesterday about John Ossoff, this garbage of a human being with absolutely no track record at all, who's trying to make a name for himself as he runs for re-election, since he has no record to run on. You watch John Ossoff and these soaring speeches he gives, and never does he say, hey, re-elect me as your senator in Georgia because I did A, B, and C. In fact, he spends all of his time trashing the political opinion of people who live in Georgia. You know, Georgia voted for Donald Trump twice, and he spends all of his time basically telling the people of Georgia that they're racist idiots and that they are part of the rot of our nation. I guess if you got nothing to talk about your own record, then you do stuff like this. And then you'll remember yesterday, we talked about it quite a bit. He invoked the name of a White House staffer, a young woman who works for the president. This young woman is somebody's daughter. And he invoked her name and through innuendo suggested that she is having an inappropriate relationship with the president. Now, the president waved this off, called Ossoff Pee Wee Herman, and then moved on. But the people who work with Natalie Harp, the people who are part of her colleagues, they took great offense to this. And they went on the attack against John Ossoff. John Ossoff then went to defend himself, quote unquote, on Jen Psaki. He was given two opportunities to explain why he invoked this woman's name. And, well, he's a coward. He backed out. He didn't have the balls to actually step up and say, forgive me for saying balls. I know it can be crass. I apologize. But if there's no other way to put it, John Ossoff, I'm sorry, I believe, is lacking testicular fortitude. He didn't have the cojones to step up and actually say, yeah, I said what I said, and here's why I said it. No, no, no. He weaseled out of it, like the Pee Wee Herman punchline that he is. Now, you would think that story would be over, that it would be a 24-hour cycle and everything is done and let's move on. The story has played its course and John Ossoff swung and missed. But the radicals and the lunatic left-wing blue sky fever swamp love him for it. And I guess that might be enough to move him into the ranks of the top five potential 2028 presidential nominees. Story is over, right? Ooh, not if you're CNN and not if you're Aaron Burnett. I told you yesterday that whenever there's an open rumor in Washington, D.C., reporters know about it, but they won't report on it. Like Eric Swalwell, for instance. They are looking for some kind of news hook to legitimize dabbling in gossip, tawdry gossip. I gave you the example of the Russian dossier with all of the tawdry things, the lies that were said about Donald Trump in this Hillary Clinton manufactured dossier, right? Nobody would report on the dossier in D.C. until they had a news hook. And the news hook was James Comey, then FBI director, briefed President-elect Donald Trump on the Russian dossier, and that's all Jake Tapper needed. Oh, it's a story now. Now we can talk about this rumor that we've been dying to talk about. Well, that's what happened with this Natalie Harp story. They've all been whispering about it in their little fever swamp, but because John Ossoff invoked her name, now suddenly these tabloid reporters can suddenly pretend like it's a real story. And only CNN went all in on it. Good for you, CNN. Yeah, I appreciate you living up to what we believe you are on a daily basis. Here's Aaron Burnett bringing her very expensive journalism degree to the table As she starts with an interview with the White House correspondent there to really get into the details of who this Natalie Harp is. Let's go.
1: What more are you learning about Natalie Harp tonight? I understand you've got a very specific story here that sheds some light on this very important staffer.
2: Well, it just shows you how much she cares about President Trump and how she wants to be in proximity to him. This was back in 2023 when President Trump was in court in New York, and he was going down to head to the courthouse, and the motorcade was waiting outside of Trump Tower when staffers realized that there weren't enough seats for Natalie Harp. They hadn't accounted that she would be going down to the courthouse, and she was told that. Now, a screaming match then ensued in the lobby of Trump Tower at that time. With essentially Harp saying that the president had personally asked her to go, and she was determined, so determined to not be left behind, that she actually got in the trunk of one of the SUVs that was part of the motorcade and sat there. It's almost like a cargo hold, and that was according to multiple sources.
0: Now, if I'm Aaron Burnett, which I'm not, thank God, if I'm taking my journalism degree, which I don't have, thank God, and I'm sitting in that air-conditioned studio with a plexiglass desk looking into a camera and a teleprompter, I might have said, hold on a minute, I've been in SUVs in my lifetime. SUVs don't have trunks, do they? No, they don't. They have, you know, a hatchback with a window, and it does have a place where you can put things. If you're like me and you've got four kids and sometimes you're out with family and you've got more people than the SUV can hold, and instead of taking two cars and you're only driving, you know, a few blocks or maybe a mile, yeah, risk it. And he's, all right, okay, you go. I'll sit in the back. Don't worry about it. Just everybody else buckle up and I'll sit in there, because it happens. Secret Service often rides in the back of those vehicles as well. By the way, there's plenty of pictures showing it. Staffers do this as well when it's warranted. But see, Aaron Burnett didn't explain any of that to the viewers of CNN. They have an image of a woman locking herself in a trunk like she's some kind of hostage, a willing hostage at that. And by the way, I want to point something out. As these tabloid muckrakers all decide that this is a legitimate story and they're going to tell their viewers or their readers all the truth about this tawdry relationship between Natalie Harp and the president of the United States, have you noticed something? All of the stories are about Natalie Harp. None of them, not one of them, involve anything that is questionable, eyebrow-raising, inappropriate, or Clinton-esque about Donald Trump. The only thing they've got are these rumors and stories that are allegedly, supposedly, reportedly about Natalie Harp. So in other words, they continue to follow John Ossoff's lead and slime a young woman who works for the White House, a federal employee, who, of course, is not going to come out and speak for herself and defend herself because that's not her job. They're attacking the young woman. It really does send a message for any other young woman who wants to work in government or wants to work for a politician. By the way, where are all the stories about the women who work for Eric Well? Yeah, that's what I thought. I said it yesterday, and I will say it again. We conservatives, I don't know the truth about what's going on in the White House. I don't know the truth about this relationship. It doesn't affect me, number one. And number two, I'm certainly not going to rise to the bait and be lectured to by the Swalwell Gallego Platner Party, okay? These people, could we play the video of John Ossoff during a campaign speech talking about Graham Platner's behavior or his colleague Eric Swalwell's behavior? Do we have that moment from one of his speeches? He never did that? Well, that's weird, isn't it? Yeah. Yeah, these people who give permission slips to Graham Platner and Eric Swalwell are not going to shake their finger in my face and talk to me about the elected officials that I support. Thank you very much. But Aaron Burnett, she's cut from a different cloth. Over at CNN, they pounded the pavement, they did what they could, and short of getting Natalie Harp on the air, instead they got her stoner estranged brother, who has not spoken to her in years. And this was scintillating television. This is award-winning journalism, my friends. Take a listen.
1: How much do you think she truly believed that Trump saved her life?
3: Well, that's an interesting question. But if she thinks about it, what he did was he made experimental drugs legal to try, and that insurance would pay for it. So it's not like he like physically saved her life, you know? It's kind of different. Like, it's like Donald Trump didn't pay his own money to save my sister's life. So it really just depends how you look at it. You know what I mean?
0: Yeah. Do you feel better informed there, CNN viewers? Erin Burnett wasn't done. She's got that Peabody Award in her grasp. Here's some more.
1: You guys grew up in the same home, the same family, so you understand where she's coming from in a way that no one else does.
3: Yeah. I mean,
1: what do you think drew her to him?
3: Not her. Yeah. Well, my mom raised us with the idea that American exceptionalism was the correct way of looking at things, that the United States is the boss of the world, that, like, you know, slavery was back then, that was normal. People weren't bad because they had slaves. And honestly... And it's like Trump wants to take all those books out of schools. He wants to rewrite history. And so, like, I think that my sister, unfortunately, didn't break out of that delusion that my mom raised us with. And Trump is like everything that my mom taught us to respect. So I think that's where her infatuation for Trump comes from, honestly. Because I don't think it's a physical attraction. Let's get real, you know? Like, personally, I don't think so.
0: So, once again, if you missed this, they haven't spoken to each other in years. This is a stoner dude who clearly has mommy issues. He's got hair down past his shoulders, which is not necessarily a moral judgment on a person, but it's telling. You can hear his voice, you can hear his cadence, and he's wearing a baseball cap that says Bud across the front, and he's not talking about the beer, if you get my drift. His favorite holiday is 420, man. You get, yeah, you're picking up what I'm throwing down. And so Erin Burnett now, secure in the knowledge that she's won her Peabody, she's going for the Pulitzer. Let's bring it home, Erin. Let's go.
1: And she was, of course, Preston, as we're all now aware, one of the very few people who did not include the Secretary of State or Treasury that Trump took off Air Force One via that
3: airplane?
1: Catering truck.
3: Yeah. Yeah, I mean, like, that. If you're really friends and loyal to your team, why would you just go peace out and take another airplane?
0: Yeah, so stoner dude with a Bud hat who hasn't spoken to his sister in years, as the expert testimony about Natalie Harp, is now pontificating on CNN about the Secret Service protocols for the president leaving Air Force One under threat. This is CNN. That's Erin Burnett. She deserves to be publicly humiliated. And I feel like we've done our part this morning. When it comes to supplements, two things matter most: that it works and that you can trust it. Now, rather than just tell you about Relief Factor, we like to let our customers do it. I'm one of them. You'll hear from me in a moment. But let's first hear from Joni. Now, Joni is one of those people whose life was changed because of Relief Factor. See, before Relief Factor, her husband could not open his hands in the morning. 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
4: A crash has your express lanes closed on 480 eastbound between Valley View Bridge and Transportation Boulevard. A similar story for the 90 westbound off-ramp to Route 2. Expect delays. Watch for stopped traffic. I'm Chris Lively, and I've got your next traffic update coming up right here on AM 1420, The Answer.
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8: This is Ed Morrissey of HotAir.com for Town Hall. There are no normal Democrat men, Clay Travis observed about a recent campaign video from Abdul El-Sayed. The Michigan Democrat wants to ensure that. El-Sayed's campaign produced a Blue's Clues-themed video to promote mail-in voting. It reveals something profound about the contempt with which El-Sayed and Marxists see voters and citizens in a free society. Marxists infantilize everyone as part of their claim to power. The proletariat cannot be trusted to act in their own interests, which is why private property must be abolished and the means of production seized. This is a pure form of Marxist expression. The Democratic Socialist platform reeks with infantilization. Don't like paying your bills? The government will do it. Don't like to work? The government will feed you. Don't want to pay rent? The government will seize property and shelter you, as the Marxists in charge see fit to do so. American voters need to see this for what it is, contempt for people who make their own choices. Call this video what it is, Red's Clues.
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0: If you know me for a while, personally, or if you've known my show over the course of the last, 15 years or so, or if you're just getting to know me, hopefully you realize that part of what I like to do here on this program on O'Connor and Company, and I'm so grateful to my employer for all these years for allowing me to do this and supporting me in doing this. One of the things I like to do is talk about the things that I'm told you're not supposed to talk about. Because, you know, usually those things that you're not supposed to talk about are usually things that are really interesting and compelling, and people are talking about it. They're just not necessarily talking about it on a platform like this. And that thing that I'm going to talk about, get ready, hold your breath, it's called Zionism. Yes, I know, I know. People utilize the term Zionism right now in many different ways as a weapon, as some sort of insult. You know what Zionism is? Zionism is just the idea that the Jewish people have a historic claim on the territory of the planet currently known as Israel. You may have heard of it. It goes back millennia. And that in modern day discussions, the Jewish people ethnically and religiously not only have that claim, but their nation state, the political entity known as the country of Israel, not only has a right to exist, as acknowledged in the late 40s by the United Nations, with Harry Truman, our president, the United States of America, being the first country to acknowledge their right to exist, but they have a right to defend themselves and have a military to defend themselves from the enemies that surround them on a daily basis. That's Zionism. And it's something I believe in. I do. I don't think that that's really outrageously controversial, frankly. It's funny, the country of Pakistan was created right around the same time and under the same auspices and recognized by the United Nations. The country of Pakistan used to be part of the country of India, but they broke away specifically for their own ethnic and religious identity. That religion, of course, being Muslim. And nobody complains about Pakistan being carved out and created out of whole cloth from the northern part of India just to give Muslims a protected space in that area. Why? Why is it just Israel and the Jewish people that is so controversial that doesn't deserve to exist and or defend herself? I'll never quite understand that. But the reason I want to talk about Zionism has to do with American politics, because this isn't actually about Israel or Israelis or the Middle East. It's about politics right here in the United States of America, because we've seen over the last several years, ever since, strangely, October 7th, this massacre that was conducted by Hamas terrorists against innocent people, that suddenly in the Democrat Party, they used the October 7th massacre as a justification to support the very terrorists and their cause that perpetrated that massacre. And if you're a Democrat and you defend Israel's right to exist and defend herself, suddenly you are persona non grata. In fact, people are openly talking about the fact that John Ossoff, who we discussed earlier, or Josh Shapiro or J.B. Pritzker or fill in the blank, don't have a chance of being the Democrat nominee because they're Jewish. They're saying that out loud right now, like it's rational, sane political analysis. In fact, we know that Kamala Harris evaluated and considered Josh Shapiro, the governor of Pennsylvania, to be her running mate. And, well, you know, maybe this isn't the right time. Because he's Jewish. Now, whenever this is raised, and you see, by the way, I mean, you look at the Michigan Senate primary with Abdul El-Sayed and Haley Stevens. That was just outright anti-Semitic, if not at the bare minimum anti-Zionist. They called AIPAC, an American organization, a foreign agent. And if you're a Democrat running for office and you are funded by or you have a political action committee that gets money from AIPAC, the Democrats now will destroy you, at least the DSA types and the activists. You don't have a political future if you align yourself with AIPAC or any other group or entities, or if you personally believe that Israel has the right to exist and defend herself. That's just the reality. But here's the thing. Whenever this is pointed out in the American body politic, we're told, oh, well, this is a problem on both sides of the equation. You know, Republicans, you have your anti-Zionist, anti-Semitic problem too. Really? Do we? When I challenge that, I'm told, well, yeah, look at Tucker Carlson and Candace Owens. And I'm like, yeah, okay, I'm looking at them. I'm hearing what they say. But Republican voters, conservative voters, supporters of the president by about 90% plus don't agree with Candace Owens and Tucker Carlson. And I don't know what political affiliation those guys have right now, but I don't really consider them conservative Republicans anymore. Right? Not when they back people like Graham Platner. And by the way, these influencers, at some point, you're going to have to show me that they're actually influencing people. If they're such powerful influencers, why don't the Republican conservatives in this country actually follow their lead? Now, I bring this up today, of all days, because yesterday we had a really good test for conservative Republicans to see just how anti-Zionist we were. Because there was a candidate running against Congressman Randy Fine. Congressman Randy Fine, a Republican, Florida's 6th Congressional District, is Jewish and a huge supporter of the state of Israel. He wears a yarmulke to work every day. He's a bigger-than-life character, and I can understand people thinking that, you know, well, you know, I don't know about Randy Fine. But his main challenger was Dan Bilzerian, who had an openly, not just anti-Israel, anti-Jewish campaign. I mean, it was blatant. Randy Fine just destroyed him in the primary. Dan Bilzerian did not even move the needle in that district, in that primary. So when everyone tells you that this is a both sides problem, they're lying to you. You don't see these anti-Semites and anti-Zionists and anti-Israeli candidates winning in the Republican side. But they sure are on the left. Whether you're climbing the corporate ladder, launching a new project, or you're just looking for that extra edge, your brain is your most valuable asset. And now there's a way to support it every single day. 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
20: Breaking news this hour from Town Hall. I'm Rich Thomason. Primary voters in Florida have chosen a Democratic Socialist over the establishment-backed candidate in the Democrat U.S. Senate primary. State lawmaker Angie Nixon soundly defeated Alexander Vindman. President Trump is cheering the defeat of Vindman, who was a chief witness at the Trump impeachment proceedings. Nixon and GOP Senator Ashley Moody will face off in November. Backed by President Trump early on, Congressman Byron Donalds has won the Republican governor's primary in Florida, saying he's committed to keeping Florida red and free. He also vows to keep taxes low and to protect school choice, adding that he'll have law enforcement's back. President Trump is getting something he asked for.
21: South Korea has said U.S.-South Korean joint drills will be sharply scaled back and will end on Friday, not August the 27th, as originally planned. The agreement to cut down the drills came at the request of the U.S. President Donald Trump had ordered cuts to the drills just before they began on Monday. Trump cited what he said was a good relationship with North Korean leader Kim Jong-un and South Korea's refusal to join the U.S. war against Iran. I'm Karen Shemas.
20: If you ordered something from Amazon in the not-too-distant future, your package may be coming down from above. Millions more people will be able to get smaller, lightweight packages delivered by drones by year's end. Amazon is planning to expand airborne shipping to the suburbs of almost 500 American cities by the end of the year. Strong fiscal second quarter for retailer Target, with new merchandise, more foot traffic, and a $994 million tariff refund boosting Target's bottom line. On Wall Street, the Dow futures are up 55 points, NASDAQ futures down 72. More on these stories at townhall.com.
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20: There are new images of a new man-made crater on the lunar surface.
8: NASA's spacecraft circling the moon is providing the sharpest views yet of the crater carved by a crashing SpaceX rocket. They've released before and after photos of the impact area. The Falcon rocket's upper stage plowed into the moon 2 weeks ago after drifting through space for more than a year. The rocket launched a pair of private moon landers in 2025 as part of NASA's push to commercialize lunar exploration. Scientists say based on these new photos, the fresh crater appears to be 60 feet across and less than 10 feet deep. I'm Lisa Dwyer.
20: China has successfully recaptured the first stage of a rocket on land. This is the first time. Marks China's first successful recovery on land. It is the second time, though, the country has recovered a rocket stage. The earlier recovery was at sea. News and analysis, townhall.com. Florida carries out its 13th execution of the year.
8: A Florida man convicted of fatally shooting his estranged wife and wounding his mother-in-law in 2006 has been executed by lethal injection. 61-year-old William Francis Sylvia was pronounced dead at 6:11 p.m. Tuesday evening following a three-drug injection at a Florida state prison. He's the 13th prisoner put to death this year in Florida, which has two more executions scheduled in September. Florida has carried out more than half of the nation's 23 executions to date in 2026. I'm Lisa Dwyer.
20: Opening statements have begun in a pivotal trial for Meta platforms in a California federal court where states are seeking billions in damages for social media harm to children. California, Colorado, Kentucky, and New Jersey are the plaintiffs in the case. More on these stories at townhall.com.
9: Weather and traffic, we've got the answer.
26: Stop traffic from the Jennings Freeway due to a crash that has closed down the express lanes on 480 East between Valley View Bridge and Transportation Boulevard. A similar story coming from Route 57 due to an incident that has closed down the 90 westbound off-ramp to Route 2. The current temperature is 70 degrees, partly sunny, getting up to the 80s today with an overnight low in the mid-60s. Mostly sunny tomorrow, a high projected around 80 degrees with an evening temp in the 60s. That's your weather and traffic. I'm Chris Lively. Larry O'Connor continues on AM 1420, The Answer.
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28: 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But Donald Trump has taken a mallet to the economy. Things are unaffordable because of Donald Trump. How many times do we have to talk about the fact that oil prices are lower than they were under Biden? How many times do we have to...
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0: Hey, it's been about 20 minutes since I publicly ridiculed Aaron Burnett and the entire news network of CNN for the abomination that they put forward. The estranged stoner brother of White House staffer Natalie Harp they spent almost half an hour on this story, asking a guy who, by their own admission, has not talked to this woman since she was a child. But because John Ossoff mentioned her name in association with Donald Trump, stop the presses, everyone. We're going wall to wall. I'm surprised they don't have a ticker on the screen like they did with gas prices or with the COVID pandemic, right? I'm not sure what. By the way, I'm also told, I mentioned earlier, we're going to get to Luke Rosiak in a moment. I just got to get this off my desk. Good morning. O'Connor and Company here on our flagship station, WMAL, the Relief Factor Studios. Thanks for tuning in here to hour number three. I mentioned, you know, this breathless report that Natalie Harp jumped into the trunk of an SUV with the security detail as they headed to the courthouse. Number one, I mentioned SUVs don't have trunks. And I mentioned, you know, it's just a hatchback and oftentimes the Secret Service. And other. I'm also told by a very well-sourced law enforcement expert in Washington, D.C., that interacts with the Secret Service and other law enforcement agencies, that oftentimes the SUVs, as part of the president's detail, actually have seats in that back hatch storage area. So when somebody goes into the back, it's not like they're sitting on the floorboards and just, you know, curled up in a ball, rolling around, waiting. They actually have installed little jumper seats back there for Secret Service agents or for staffers. That's, again, this is CNN. Joining us right now, Luke Rosiak. Sorry, Luke, wanted to get that off my chest. You know how it is. Luke Rosiak, investigative reporter for the Daily Wire. Good morning. Always good to talk to you, my friend.
1: Hey, Larry. Good to see you.
0: So this headline caught my eye. Islamist immigrant murderer allowed to free country was given 48-hour leave from mental hospital. And surprise, surprise, it was Northern Virginia.
1: Yeah, this is another Steve Descano special. I mean, this is a guy that was found covered in blood from head to toe. And the first thing he said to the police is, I am guilty. And yet, under Steve Descano, the George Soros elected prosecutor in Fairfax County, he somehow was given a not guilty plea because of his strong religious delusions. In other words, he was an Islamist extremist and he therefore was found not guilty. They found specifically found a Muslim psychiatrist to evaluate him, and he didn't have to go to jail. He went to a mental hospital, and he didn't stay there very long.
0: This is absolutely outrageous. This person, I'm going to have you pronounce his name. Go ahead, Luke. I want to hear it.
1: Oh, I was hoping you would do it.
0: it's Abdulloy Tashpolodzoda. Yes?
1: Yeah, and so Steve Descano filed a document with the court saying, we ask for this, in all capital letters. And it requested that Abdullah Tashpolodzoda be driven from Fairfax County to Washington, D.C. to go to the embassy of the country where he was an illegal alien from to get a foreign passport. And then they brought him back to the mental hospital, and then they let him out on a 48-hour community visit. And as you don't have to be,
0: he's self-deported.
1: The story is going.
0: Yeah, he's self-deported. I guess. I guess that's a bit of a happy ending. It's funny. Steve Descano would never turn this guy over to ICE for ICE to actually deport him, but he was fine just letting him free. And this is, again, he's a murderer. He may have gotten off on a not guilty by plea of insanity charge, but he's still violent, obviously. Are there any protocols in place, even if you get a not guilty by reason of insanity judgment, that you're not just, you know, allowed to roam free considering your violent nature?
1: No, the Fairfax County board that reviews this stuff in the mental hospital wrote a report saying that he should be let out entirely, not a 48-hour visit. They said the Fairfax County Community Services Board and the Northern Virginia Mental Health Institute acknowledged that Tashpolodzoda was an illegal alien and a murderer, but it said, quote, the forensic review panel is of the opinion that he is an appropriate candidate for conditional release. This was signed by a guy named Azor Barron, chair of the panel, and six other officials. So they wanted to let him out entirely. And, you know, this is something that doesn't have to go. In that case, a judge blocked the conditional release plan.
0: Yeah.
1: So the only thing standing in between him and us there was a judge. But they can't stop the hospitals from releasing these guys for 48 hours at a time.
0: So and Steve Descano, for those of you who don't remember, is the Commonwealth prosecutor for Fairfax County. He is a Democrat. He was backed by George Soros-funded political action committees and put in place and put in office. And, well, he's never met a murderer born in a foreign country that he hasn't wanted to release, apparently. And in this case, they actually helped him get a passport from the Tajikistan embassy. And on this 48-hour leave, he went right to Dulles Airport, got himself a one-way ticket, and flew back home, where I'm sure maybe he'll get a hero's welcome back where he returns. But, you know, all of these actions sound pretty deliberate and thought through and not the actions of a mentally ill person. So did they claim that he was cured of his mental illness that drove him to murder his roommate in 2019?
1: Well, you know, they said that his symptoms had abated to the point where they wanted to release him, even though, in fact, he had a number of incidences in the hospital. And even when they let him out for 48 hours before, he didn't come back and they had to go get him. And he said, oh, my phone died and I ran out of gas, whatever. They were paying for an apartment. Fairfax County was paying for an apartment for this illegal alien Islamic extremist murderer. It's sort of a pied de terre to go to on the occasions when he's been released from the mental hospital, just to have a nice empty apartment waiting for him.
0: Yeah. Well, the good news is Orhan Mamdani will try to at least raise the taxes on his little hideaway. I find this defense, this mental illness, and especially how it intertwines with this Islamist's religious views, absolutely fascinating. The psychologist assigned to the case is a man named Saher Manfared. And I'm quoting now from the article, Luke, given the intertwining of Islam and Mr. Unpronounceable's delusions, he recommended that he be granted the not guilty ruling. And this specifically has to do with his fixation, as they put it, on religious topics. They said that his fixation on Islam made him illogical and nonsensical. But is it mental illness to carry out what he believes to be Islamist commands because, I mean, let's face it, we've seen people murder people in the name of Islam in the past. Are we just supposed to assume that every single terrorist who murders an infidel in the name of Islam is really just mentally ill and hospitalization will solve that problem?
1: I think that's definitely the logic there. I mean, the 9/11 hijackers, some of them
0: right.
1: came through Fairfax County, and they would be saying now, by definition, it's logical to hijack planes in the name of Islam, so they must not be culpable for their actions.
0: They just need mental treatment.
1: And I asked Descano's chief of staff why they would ask for him to go get a foreign passport, and she said, well, that was mostly for documentary purposes. And it took me a while to even understand what she was meaning, but as she's saying, it's good to have an ID, I guess. I don't know why you would let someone out of a mental hospital to go get a foreign passport that can be used to flee the country.
0: Yeah. Well, Luke, you know, there is a voter ID check in Virginia. It's a weak one, but maybe they want to make sure he could vote in the upcoming election.
1: Yeah, and so, you know, this is,
0: I'm joking,
1: I remember, or I haven't kept track lately, but I remember earlier this year, it was like six murders had taken place in Fairfax County this year,
0: yeah.
1: And four of them were from illegal immigrants. The fifth one was, of course, the former lieutenant governor of Virginia, Justin Fairfax, a Democrat
0: right.
1: who murdered his wife. But this is again and again. I mean, Steve Descano keeps being called to account for why people have been killed by illegal immigrants. And they say it's a rare thing, but there are actually very few Americans anymore murdering people in Fairfax County. It seems to be mostly illegal immigrants. And Steve Descano, I asked his chief of staff if he thought that this guy should be deported. And she wouldn't say yes. She actually said, we don't want him to be set off in a foreign country where he'd be a danger to that community.
0: Right.
1: We want to keep him here. But then they also wouldn't say they oppose him being let out into our community for 48 hours. And
0: right.
1: So they say it's not, you know, and there's a contravening, there's an opposite case in Loudoun where the Loudoun County prosecutor, who's Republican, intervened and made sure that a murderer wouldn't be let out for 48 hours.
0: Yeah. So in Fairfax County, the policy is that this murderer should not be deported because he would be a danger to the people in that foreign country from which he came. But we will give him 48 hours leave here in this country. And then, of course, he gets a ticket and flies home. Anything from the State Department on this, Luke? Are they going to try to get him back? I'm out of time, but I'm just curious if you got that. Yes or no?
1: Haven't heard that. I think all they're right. happy to, he's gone. After all, he was. They didn't want him deported. Like you said, he's self-deported.
0: Luke Rosiak, Daily Wire.
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11: So the Democratic message for the 2026 midterm is, we don't love America. That's it. The message from the left is, as long as people that we don't like are allowed to win elections, we hate America. That's a heck of a thing to be running an election on. 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
26: The express lanes on 480 eastbound between Valley View Bridge and Transportation Boulevard remain closed following an earlier crash. Same thing goes for the 90 westbound off-ramp to Route 2. I'm Chris Lively, and I've got your next traffic update coming up right here on AM 1420, The Answer.
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0: And a federal judge found that the Department of Justice had ample evidence to establish an association of Khair Isna and Hamas. They were unindicted co-conspirators in the Holy Land Foundation trial. And both of those groups that Mohammed el-Sayed is connected to, well, there's just one skip and a jump away from Hamas and terrorist groups. Remember that old 6 Degrees of Kevin Bacon? We could do the same thing with 6 Degrees of radical Islamic terrorists. Abdul al-Sayed, sorry, I almost forgot to do it right. His father, direct connection. But you probably heard that story. But what about dear old mom? How about mama? How about Mama al-Sayed? Well, she's got an interesting connection as well. This now, according to the write-up at townhall.com, Muhammad al-Sayed's mother worked for, not just, you know, volunteered or went to meetings or, you know, paid a, you know, monthly donation. No, no, no. She actually was employed by an organization that was a designated terror group that supported Hamas and Osama bin Laden. In this case, and what is mom's name? Seriously, is that really her name? That's got to be pronounced Fatin. It's not Fatin, right? I want to pronounce it properly. I'm sorry. Let me just get this right. I'll read Amy Curtis's article because I don't want to mess up and skim it. Throughout his U.S. Senate campaign, Michigan Democrat Abdul al-Sayed has highlighted his connections to his stepmother's family, including ads featuring his white grandparents, right? You've seen those ads. Jacqueline al-Sayed married Mohammed al-Sayed not long after al-Sayed immigrated to the United States. But Fatan Fathi al-Kami, that's Abdul al-Sayed's birth mother, who is not making her way into these ads. You've seen the ads with the white grandparents. Abdul's just like us. He grew up in Michigan. He loves going to Buddy's Pizza. He'll eat a Coney dog. Actually, he probably won't eat a Coney dog. Actually, that's probably a problem for him. And you got to watch what he puts on the Buddy's Pizza. But hey, he's just like us. He loves his Werner's Pop. He loves his Faygo. Right? Go blue, except that football is part of the patriarchy. So you've seen those ads, right? With the white step-grandparents. Well, you're not going to see Fatan Fathi al-Kami Abdul al-Sayed showing up in any of the ads. She immigrated to the United States in the early 80s, largely been omitted from the campaign videos, despite al-Kami working in the U.S. as a nurse practitioner. You'd think that he would say, my mom was a nurse. I know everything about Medicare for All, right? Now, it turns out that Fatan Fathi al-Kami worked for the Islamic American Relief Agency, IARA, which was also known as the Islamic African Relief Agency from 1999 through 2004. The IARA ran 40 offices worldwide, claimed to focus on health care and providing for orphans and others in areas of conflict. But in 2004, the U.S. Department of Treasury designated the organization and 5 senior officials as an organization supporting terrorism that includes support for Osama bin Laden, the mastermind behind the 9/11 attacks. Well, no wonder he pals around with Hassan Piker, who thinks America deserved 9/11. This all makes sense, doesn't it? Again, just 6 degrees of separation, guys. 6 degrees of Kevin Bacon. 6 degrees of radical Islamic terrorism. I promise you, when a candidate celebrates their family, we're all supposed to take it hook, line, and sinker. But when they don't talk about certain members of their family and try to fool you about them, you know, that's relevant, too. Speaking of football, I am so pumped right now because it's back and I'm ready for tailgating. Whether Friday Night Lights, if that's your thing, or Saturday College, which is my thing, or Pro Sundays, I want to tell you about Solaire Tailgate Infrared Grills. 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
2: This is a Bloomberg Money Minute. The housing market is showing signs of strain. Pending sales of previously owned homes fell 2.3% in July to the weakest level since January. High borrowing costs and record home prices are keeping buyers on the sidelines. The average 30-year mortgage rate is close to a one-year high at 6.67%. Checking on the markets, the dimming prospects for a peace deal between the U.S. and Iran are keeping a lid on gains. S&P futures are holding steady this morning. And Amazon has been making its order confirmation emails more private. The e-commerce giant has replaced specific product names with vague labels, like household item and essentials item, leaving customers confused about what they actually ordered. The company says it's part of an effort to reduce customer information shared outside of Amazon. But cybersecurity experts say this could make it harder to spot fake Amazon emails, making shoppers more vulnerable to scams. This report is sponsored by Fidelity. Courtney Donahoe, Bloomberg Radio.
3: Weather and traffic, we've got the answer.
4: The express lanes remain closed following an earlier crash on 480 eastbound between the Valley View Bridge and Transportation Boulevard. Watch for stop traffic. Meanwhile, that incident on 90 west to Route 2 has been cleared, although you can still expect slow going coming from Detroit Road. The current temperature is 72 degrees, partly sunny, getting up close to 80 today. Mostly sunny skies in the forecast for tomorrow, with a high once again in the 80s. That's your weather and traffic. I'm Chris Lively. Larry O'Connor continued.
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5: In this world, there are two types of men. Spectators and spectacles. In the arena, there are thousands in the seats, but only few on the field. In the book of Judges, God told Gideon to, quote, "Go in this thy might." There was no great miracle, no fire from the sky. For 7 long years, the Midianites oppressed God's people. But enough was enough. There was already a way. There was already a man. He just needed to go. I know right now, listening to my voice, there are red-blooded American men that are able and capable to make history. Go in this thy might. I'm Jeff Toring, pastor of Liberty Valley Church, and we are one of his footmen. Come and join us.
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0: do appreciate the quick emails and reaction on social media that we just got. I'm sorry, I don't understand it. You can't explain it. It is standard television broadcast practice now for somebody like me, you know, white, middle-aged, Christian normie from the Midwest, fourth generation American, you know, nothing but, you know, if I have an accent, it's Midwest or California, and that's about it. But when I'm broadcasting to you and reading from my teleprompter and I come across a word that is Latin in origin, I can no longer say Cuba or Mexico. I got to say Cuba or Mexico. This is standard practice in television broadcast journalism. You're not a real broadcaster unless you say Nicaragua. And, oh, I want to, you know, have you heard the controversy about the $20 burrito that you can get at Chipotle? This is what they do. This is how they do it. So I'm sorry, I got to be a professional broadcaster. I just don't understand why you only do that with Spanish origin names. But when we're talking about a candidate who his parents were born in Egypt and he lives in this country, and by the way, his ethnicity is a big part of his politics. Let's face it. I mean, he gets that Arab American community in the suburbs of Detroit to vote for him overwhelmingly. That's what won the election. So you can't tell me his ethnicity is not. He's not allowed to use his ethnicity as some sort of positive element, but then be shielded from any, you know, questions about his ethnicity and his family connections. So I don't know why there's a problem with us when we say, you know, Ocasio-Cortez when we talk about AOC, but we're not allowed to say Abdul El-Sayed. It actually does hurt my abdomen to do it. That's a good workout to actually do it right. Abdul El-Sayed. Here's the thing, and we've got a style guide now over at Town Hall, where I oversee a lot of the operations there. Well, not operations, but some of the vision of Town Hall. The style guide is to use Abdul El-Sayed's full name. And the only reason that we've done that is because we know it ticks him off. That's the only reason. He does not like people pointing out his full name or saying Abdul El-Sayed. You're just supposed to call him Dr. Abdul. That's what they'll do. Those exact same journalists who will overemphasize a Latin-sounding name like Alexandra Ocasio-Cortez, when they talk about this guy, they call him Dr. Abdul. Hey, everyone, it's just like your pediatrician, Dr. Abdul. Okay, doctor. Anyway, let's move on to the big news of this morning, which is the results out of Florida. And I got to tell you, listen, it's a big story that Byron Donalds, congressman, backed by Donald Trump, wins the nomination. We had his wife, Erica Donalds, on earlier in the program. She's going to be the future first lady of Florida, and she is a powerhouse. That's a big deal. That's a big story. And how a lot of the primary shook down for Republicans, I suppose, are part of the story. Although, honestly, it's not the biggest story at all coming out of Florida. As Noah Rothman from Commentary pointed out last night, he was on the Thunderdome, known as Abby Phillips CNN News Tonight, or it's the Shout Fest that Scott Jennings often participates in. Noah Rothman pointed out exactly what the big story is out of Florida. Go ahead, take it, Noah. This is clip 18, please, folks. Clip 18.
1: I can't believe we're all dancing around the news tonight. This is not a Republican story tonight. The story tonight is the DSA overcoming the establishment Democrats.
2: We're not dancing around it, but I appreciate the pivot.
1: Overcoming 16-1 spending advantage and sacrificing what could have been a competitive seat. This is a sacrifice. There's two things I wouldn't want to be as a Florida statewide candidate: anti-Israel and communist curious. And that's exactly what Democrats voted for in the Senate tonight. They basically took this race off the board for themselves.
0: That's right. You see, they had Alexander Vindman. Now, if that name sounds familiar, he is the former Army officer who became the star witness in the impeachment trial of Donald Trump. He worked for the National Security apparatus there in the White House. He was a holdover from prior presidencies. And, of course, he participated in listening in on the president's phone call with the president of Ukraine. And somehow the details of that call made its way to Adam Schiff. And the next thing you know, the president is facing impeachment. You remember Alexander Vindman? He showed up in his uniform. I did not serve, so I don't feel like I can judge or be critical of Colonel Vindman. But my friend Kurt Schlichter, he served. He retired as a full bird colonel from the United States Army. And he is referred, I believe, to Alexander Vindman as a doughboy in uniform, the Pillsbury doughboy in uniform. I believe that's That's how he described him. Anyway, Alexander Vindman, after seeing his brother win the 7th Congressional District in Virginia with absolutely no political experience and nothing to bring to the table other than being a figure of the resistance, and apparently that's enough to raise a whole lot of money, and that was enough in the congressional race, he decided, hey, I want to go to Congress too. I don't have any discernible skills other than lead the resistance. So he moves down to Florida and sets up a Senate campaign. Chuck Schumer loves this idea, by the way. He funnels a ton of money to him. He raises over 16 million smackaroonies to be the next senator from Florida. And by the way, as Noah Rothman just pointed out, it could have been a competitive race because he'd be running against Ashley Moody, who is the senator from Florida, the incumbent, but she's actually never run for senator. She was put in the position by Governor DeSantis after Marco Rubio vacated the seat. So whenever you've got a senator who's sort of been put in place, same thing's happening in Ohio right now with Senator Husted. He is now facing voters for the first time, and it looks like a battle royale right now for him. He replaced J.D. Vance as senator when J.D. Vance became vice president. So, you know, potentially, even in a red state like Ohio or Florida, this could be a very vulnerable incumbent seat. And with Alexander Vindman, with all of that money, all that name recognition, could have been a formidable candidate potentially against Senator Moody. So it was all set up for Chuck Schumer. It was all set up for the Democrats, except somebody forgot to tell the voters, specifically Democrat voters in the state of Florida, that the cake was already baked and the plan was already set. And Alexander Vindman, Florida's favorite son, was going to be their next senator. And so the voters, well, they always have their say, don't they? And despite what the polls said, boy, it is really a story of this primary season that the polls are really, really inaccurate. Despite what the polls said, the voters decided to go for a different kind of candidate. Her name is Angie Nixon. She did not raise $16 million. She didn't even raise $1 million. She came short of $1 million, but it was enough to beat the Pillsbury Doughboy in uniform, Alexander Vindman, who has only one credit to his name, and that was to, leak information about a phone call that the president had with another foreign leader to Adam Schiff, and then show up in uniform looking like Ollie North and become the star witness in the impeachment. Other than that, I couldn't tell you what Alexander Vindman stands for. But Angie Nixon, oh, I know what she stands for. She's a member of the Democrat Socialists of America. And somebody forgot to tell Chuck Schumer and Vindman and all the other establishment Democrats that raised all that money for Alexander Vindman that this is a new Democrat party. This is the party of the Marxists. This is the party that Bernie Sanders has now taken a hold of. Remember the big tent? Well, the big tent just got bigger, and they've got a special room down in Florida for a woman named Angie Nixon. Let me introduce you to Angie Nixon. She's a state legislator, and when the majority Republicans in Tallahassee decided to put together a plan to redistrict the state earlier this year, Angie Nixon did whatever any responsible, sober, wise, and measured statesman would do. She took to the floor of the legislature with a bullhorn and started screaming at her colleagues. Take a listen. That's Angie Nixon. That's Chuck Schumer's new colleague. When asked about Angie Nixon later today and whether he supports her and whether he's going to help her candidacy, Chuck Schumer will look at the reporters with a stony grin on his face and say, we're going to beat Ashley Moody. We're going to get the majority and we're going to be in charge of Senate. That's all. That's all he'll say. He won't comment any further on that. The party that brought you Graham Plattner, the party that brought you Abdul Sayed, the party that now brings you Angie Nixon. They're doing whatever they can to destroy this country. But if it gives them power, well, they're all in for it. Do you want to know a little bit more about Angie Nixon? Listen, Angie didn't do a whole lot of media. She wasn't invited on MS Now or CNN or ABC's George Stephanopoulos show, any of them. She wasn't asked to do a whole lot of media hits because Angie Nixon was irrelevant. She didn't have a shot. There was no way she could win. So we don't have a whole lot to draw from, but she did do this podcast. This is a podcast from Midas Touch. It's called Legal AF. You can fill in the blanks as what the A and the F stand for, most specifically the F, because, you know, it's a left-wing media platform, so profanity is their middle name. In some cases, literally, their middle name. Here's Angie Nixon, the new nominee for the Democrats, for Chuck Schumer's party, for John Fetterman's party, for John Ossoff's party down there in Florida, talking about drag shows for children.
3: I don't understand, like, there's no sexualization at a drag show. It's just people dressing up and singing and performing. I've taken my children to drag shows, and it's fun. It's entertainment. It's wholesome entertainment. Yeah. And there's nothing wrong. It's just... like, I don't get it.
0: Ashley Moody will win her reelection campaign this November in Florida. I think that that's pretty certain. But the bigger story here is not about how the Republicans are going to fare here. Most people thought that she would win even against Alexander Vindman. No, the real story is that the rise of the Marxists in the Democrat Party continues unabated. Other than that one little narrow miss they had in Wisconsin for the governor's race, you know, the one where a whole lot of votes got, you know, reset and the sticks didn't have all the votes, so they had to go back to Milwaukee and get the new stick, and the votes came in, and lo and behold, the guy who was only polling at about 10% ended up with 48%. That's amazing. Yeah. Other than that, the socialists continue to roll, even to the tune of a candidate who raised less than $1 million, defeating the establishment pick who raised over $16 million. As much as I hate Marxists, there's something very satisfying to see Alexander Vindman publicly humiliated and go down in defeat. It's almost as good as George Conway's loss in Manhattan. Not quite. But George Conway is a whole other story. The Marxists are here, as Speaker Johnson had said. The barbarians are inside the gate. The really scary thing is that they were let inside the gate by Chuck Schumer and Hakeem Jeffries, who know better, but they don't care. They just want power. Coming up, we will tell you about the Republicans' victories last night, and specifically Byron Donalds, the nominee for governor. You'll hear his speech coming up in a moment. 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
4: The express lanes on 480 eastbound between Valley View Bridge and Transportation Boulevard remain closed due to an earlier crash. We also have an incident on the left shoulder, 77 northbound after Pleasant Valley Road, and they have fully cleared that incident on the 90 westbound ramp to Route 2. I'm Chris Lively, and I've got your next traffic update coming up right here on AM 1420, The Answer.
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12: He was a Rhodes Scholar before becoming the governor of Arkansas and then America's 42nd president. In 1998, he became the second president ever to be impeached. His original name was William Jefferson Bly III, born this day, August 19, 1946. At age 15, he took his stepfather's name, Clinton. Also on this day, August 19, 1785, Thomas Jefferson wrote to a friend, "He who permits himself to tell a lie once finds it much easier to do it a second and a third time, till at length it becomes habitual. This falsehood of the tongue leads to that of the heart."
11: This has been an American Minute with Bill Federer. 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

0: You know, we bounce between celebrating the good news and great stuff that's going on with the conservative movement in America and enjoying the defeats of the left in this country and throwing up the warning flag about how extreme the left is. So enough of Vindman's loss and how it's affecting Schumer and Democrats' plans to take over the Senate as they're now playing defense in places like Michigan, and looks like Maine is baked in the cake now, so they're not going to get that victory they expected. And if Mike Rogers wins in Michigan, it's all but over. No chance in Florida, and they still think they're going to win Texas. That's part of their plan. All right, enough of that. Let's talk about what we're doing right. Byron Donalds, an up-and-comer in the Republican Party, decided to run for governor. He's a congressman, a few terms there as congressman, and now he is the nominee for the Republican Party to replace Ron DeSantis, who is being termed out after 8 fantastic, incredible, achievement-filled years as the governor of that state. And let's not forget, Ron DeSantis barely won in 2018. He almost lost to this guy who, he ends up being a crack addict and has been, found naked in his hotel room. And he was just arrested again, wasn't he, this guy? Andrew Gillum, I believe his name was. That's how close these elections can be. And what a difference Florida would have experienced in the last 8 years if DeSantis had not eked out that narrow victory. That's why every vote counts. And so here's Byron Donalds now, looking to succeed Ron DeSantis and keep the good times rolling in Florida. Byron Donalds last night in victory.
1: Keep your taxes low. I will lower your insurance costs. I will protect school choice. I will stand with law enforcement. I will defend common sense when it comes to protecting our girls and our children's puberty. And I will make Florida more affordable. The general election starts tonight, and I can't do this alone. I need your prayers. I need your energy, and I need your hard work. So I ask you, are you with me to keep Florida red? Are you with me to keep Florida free? Then let's get out and build a state that's truly accountable, achievable, and affordable. Together, we will make the Florida dream a reality for every mom wanting the best for her kids. For every dad providing for his family.
0: That's Byron Donalds, and he sure seems like a shoe-in for the governor's mansion come November. It looks like Florida's going to stay in good hands. Here's a little bit more from Byron Donalds last night. This will be clip 2, folks.
1: We are going to continue the Department of Government Efficiency that was started here in Florida under Governor DeSantis. As your governor, we are going to doge all local governments and all state agencies. There will be no sacred cows. So taxpayers deserve to know that their hard-earned dollars are being spent efficiently, transparently, and with total integrity. An achievable Florida means every Florida child gets a real shot at the Florida dream, no matter where they start. We are going to make sure our kids master math, reading, and writing, not just to have the best K-12 system in America, but to have the best K-12 system.
0: By the way, he's going to achieve that, and I believe that Florida, within the first couple of years of Byron Donalds' time as governor, will be the gold standard for education, and not just for public education, government-funded education, but for school choice and parents having the tools at their disposal to make sure that their children get the very best education possible. Because Byron Donalds' secret weapon, the stealth bomber in his arsenal, is his wife, Erica Donalds. She was our guest on the second hour of today's program. She is an expert in school choice, parental choice, non-traditional school options and academic options. This is going to be her signature issue, and I assure you, with a Republican-led legislature in Tallahassee and a popularly elected brand-new governor making this the number one goal, Florida is going to set the pace and be the standard for our nation. I cannot wait, and all eyes will be on Florida. A little bit more from Byron Donalds last night, and then we'll wrap things up on this post-primary day. Go ahead.
1: The goal of eliminating homestead property taxes once and for all. And if the math can't take us there, we will target that relief to our seniors on fixed income and our working families who want Florida to remain their home.
0: You heard right. Byron Donalds is already on pace to be the governor of a state that does not have an income tax, and he will pick up that torch or baton or whatever other metaphor you want to use that Ron DeSantis is currently carrying. And one of Ron DeSantis' signature items this final year of his term as governor has been to explore eliminating property tax as well. Imagine what will happen in Florida if residents there no longer have an income tax or a property tax. Imagine the possibilities. Imagine the economic boon. Imagine all the people who will be moving to Florida in the next 10 years. Incredible, incredible evening there for the Sunshine State. And we'll be watching all of those races very closely. Oh, one other thing. Debbie Wasserman Schultz, the whitest woman in Congress, she won the 20th district's nomination for the Democrats in a historically black district. They were very upset that it got redistricted to in some way eliminate black representation. And as payback, they nominated Debbie Wasserman Schultz. 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
8: Breaking news this hour from Town Hall, Amrit Thomason. It's a resounding win for Byron Donalds in Florida. A blowout victory for the Republican congressman in the Florida governor's primary. Donalds, who is backed by President Trump, vows to keep taxes low and to protect school choice. He also says he'll stand with law enforcement. Donalds vowing to keep Florida red and keep Florida free. He'll be facing off against former Democratic Congressman David Jolly in the general election. Also in Florida, President Trump is applauding the primary defeat of Democrat Alexander Vindman. He was the star impeachment witness against Mr. Trump. Vindman lost by a wide margin to challenger Democratic Socialist Angie Nixon in the Florida U.S. Senate primary. Nixon will face Republican Senator Ashley Moody come November. Luigi Mangione's state murder trial is postponed amid a legal battle over double jeopardy.
9: Mangione's state murder trial in the killing of UnitedHealthcare CEO Brian Thompson was slated to begin September 8th, but it's now on indefinite hold as his lawyers seek to have the case thrown out on double jeopardy grounds following his guilty plea last week to federal charges. Judge Gregory Caro issuing an order canceling the state trial and giving the Manhattan DA's office until October 9th to respond. The DA had said they they wanted to go forward. Meanwhile, Mangione is scheduled to be sentenced in the federal case December 18. Prosecutors said they would seek life in prison, though federal sentencing guidelines call for a term of 24 to 30 years. Julie Walker, New York.
8: Recovery efforts are ongoing in Hawaii in the aftermath of tropical storm Lala, which spawned destructive flooding as well as widespread power outages. Checking on Wall Street ahead of this morning's opening bell, the Dow futures are up 324 points, NASDAQ futures 158 points higher. More on these stories, townhall.com.
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11: Weather and traffic, we've got the answer.
12: A crash earlier this morning has closed down 480 eastbound between the Valley View Bridge and Transportation Boulevard in the express lanes. Meanwhile, we have an incident on the left shoulder, 77 northbound after Pleasant Valley Road, and on the Ohio Turnpike going eastbound before I-71. The current temperature is 72 degrees, mostly cloudy, getting up to about 82 today. Tomorrow is once again calling for a high in the 80s with mostly sunny skies. That's your weather and traffic. I'm Chris Lively. 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
13: It is appointed unto man once to die, but after this, the judgment. A man's days are 70, by reason of strength, 80. And we fly away. 70 years, maybe 80. I have a great-grandfather that nobody knows. A great-great-grandfather that no one has heard of. Maybe it's time to break the chain, make your mark. History is made by average men doing above average things. And you will only pass this way once, and you are here. Make American men great again. Do it. I'm Jeff Toring, pastor of Liberty Valley Church, and we are one of his footmen. 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
19: Hello and good morning. Welcome in to the Jake Underwood Show right here, AM 1420, The Answer, 102.9 FM. It is Wednesday, my dudes. It's Wednesday, and it's a busy show. We got a lot to talk about today. We have some great guests coming up. We have Donovan O'Neill at 9:35. Alex Mortensen, the president of Wham! Young Conservative, he's going to join us at the top of the 10 o'clock hour. He was at that flock camera meeting with the Democratic Socialists. Just wanted to see what they were standing on, so we'll talk to him about that. And Seth, how many times does somebody have to call in before we can call them a friend of the show?
20: Now it would be appropriate.
19: We can officially claim this.
20: Yeah.
19: All right, friend of the show, Secretary of Interior, Secretary Burgum, coming on at 11:35. He's here in Ohio. They reached out right when we got done with the promo yesterday. They're like, hey. Yeah. He's in town. You want to talk to him? I'm like, let's do it. I'm going to try to listen. I know he's here to talk about Ohio and everything. And I want to talk to him so badly about North Dakota because I love that state. And I know every time he's been on, I bring that up after the fact. But so he's taking some tours. They're doing some good stuff, exciting stuff there. So we're going to talk about that. And then here locally, the IX Center. It's back. I'm excited about it. I love the IX Center.
20: Are they going to bring the Ferris wheel back?
19: That I don't know, but I know that they're going to bring back the a lot of the festivals, a lot of the shows. The dates are out there, so we'll get into all of that. Also, 1.1 million for the Brown Stadium, not the new one, the old one. There's updates that are needed.
20: So they're going to update the old stadium while they're building the new stadium.
19: Yes. So there's only one way that makes sense to me, and we'll talk about that. Primary results. Last night, Florida, that was the big primary. And if you listen to certain segments of social media, James Fishback was going to run away with it. With that said, Donald's won. He got the he got the nod from the Republicans. So we're gonna hear from him. He spoke last night. And then, Seth, have you heard about the stuff going on with the WNBA?
20: Yes.
19: With former NBA players?
20: Yes.
19: Yeah, we're going to dive into that because
20: I think it's great.
19: It's funny. It is funny. And we'll start off with that because I don't want to say it's lighthearted, but it is very it's interesting. So Enos Kanter, who's a former first round pick NBA player, pretty good. I mean, this is the thing.
20: Yeah.
19: Even the bad NBA players
20: are good.
19: Compared to us, are good. I watched a pickup game once. I forgot the guy's name. He played for the Cavs for like a cup of water. And people on social media, I could beat this guy. I could beat this guy. So he decided, all right, then we'll do it. I'll play you in a game of 21. And he let the guy score once. He played like 16, 17 people. It was online. You know, he let him score once. And then just 21 unanswered points. And he's like, you need to realize, as bad as you think I am, I'm one of like 1,000 people who did this professionally that are like alive right now. He's like, you couldn't even make your high school team. Go sit down. He's like, you couldn't even do this at an amateur level. But this is the interesting point. So Enos Kanter, given the rules that the WNBA and, you know, the whole women are women, but it's not biologically, and let them play and let some people freedom play. It's all over the place. I'm not going to get into that because we know just how ridiculous all of that's become. But
20: what does the W stand for in WNBA?
19: I think now it stands for Wow. Oh, NBA.
20: Oh. Or maybe Wham.
19: Wham NBA.
20: Yeah.
19: You know, possibly. Which, yeah, we'll have Alex Mortensen, president of Wham Young Conservatives, 10:06. But so Enos Kanter and a few other former NBA players, they're going, well, you know what? I could go play in the WNBA, given the rules that they're putting out there. Royce White, he's going as far as putting a wig on and saying anybody who doesn't tell him that he's pretty is a bigot. So some ridiculous stuff going on. And yesterday, Enos Kanter, so since he's come out and he's declared for the WNBA draft, two former NBA players, three G League players, which of course that's the Charge. Here in town, they used to be in Canton, now they're in Cleveland. It's kind of their practice squad, but they have their own league and, you know.
20: Minor leagues.
19: Yeah, minor leagues. Well said. Thank you. That's what I was looking for. And then three European players. But Enos Kanter goes on to make a good point where, you know, he points out, he goes, hear me out. The NBA G League pays players $45,000 a year, while the WNBA top players earn $1.4 million. So those quote-unquote men could earn an extra $1.3 million a year just by identifying as a woman. And he went on to say, rules are rules. Think about that.
20: True. Did you see the video he put out?
19: Yesterday?
20: No, there's a video of him working out.
19: I did see that.
20: And he's lifting weights and his body is like chiseled.
19: Oh yeah, no, he's he's still in playing shape. I mean, yeah, it's insane.
20: I gotta see this. They got a lot of man, right? I mean, their rules don't...
19: Here's the thing. If they're smart, they do it. They only do it for like 10 games, if that. But they do it. You have to. You absolutely have to. Because you cannot... If they decide not to do this, then everything that they're standing for is for nothing. Everything. Everything that they're grandstanding on, wearing the shirts, support these kind of kids, everything that they're doing, they're going completely against it. They have to do it.
20: Yeah. Maybe the Sirens can get one in a draft.
19: See, here's the thing. that's kind of where I'm at. Yeah, why not?
20: Amen.
19: Start preparing now. Go to the G League. I mean, go talk to the Cavs and say, hey, what's going on with the Charge team?
20: I want starting forward Enos Kanter on the Sirens.
19: Listen, all I'm saying is this. If they get Caitlin Clark, Sophie Cunningham, and Enos Kanter, we win. We win every game. It is funny, though. I always enjoy when the hypocrisy is called out. When you're like, okay, you want to continue to be ridiculous? Well, then let's be ridiculous. And the thing, they're not backing down. Now, I'm wondering if there's actually going to be a WNBA team that goes along with this.
20: It would be discrimination if they don't. They'd have a lawsuit.
19: Yeah, I don't know.
20: They didn't draft me because I'm trans?
19: Yeah, I don't. I don't know.
20: Who?
19: I don't know.
20: I don't think the WNBA wants that kind of press.
19: Well, I don't think the WNBA care. I think the WNBA right now is under the the mindset of any press is good press. Because, I mean, they have, and here's the thing. I will say this. The WNBA, the fouls, not just on Sophie Cunningham, some of them are rough. And you watch and you're like, ey.
20: Yeah.
19: So they do play hard. I'll give them that. But
20: I've never watched a game, even when we had a team here, I never watched a game until Sophie Cunningham and Caitlin Clark.
19: Yeah. Yeah, well, I can't remember the player's name.
20: Like people call me racist because they're white, but well,
19: no.
20: Because they're good. Good players.
19: No, there was a player out of, I think it was Canton McKinley. And I called a few of her basketball games when she was in high school at the Christmas Classic, the NEO Christmas Classic. It was at Garfield Heights High School. And she was good. And I like watching her. And I watched her a little bit in college, and then she was one of the top picks in the WNBA draft. So I did watch that because I've watched her since high school. So I wanted to see how it translated. And it did. She's a great player. But besides that, yeah, I'm not.
20: Why has there never been a woman trying out for the dunk contest?
19: Probably because everyone is a bigot. That's
20: probably
19: why.
20: Because men are just better at basketball.
19: But the women, here we go. But the women now are bigger, faster, stronger than they were 10 years ago. So that means that they could keep up, right? Is that how that works? Yeah, if you haven't seen it, look up Enos Kanter. It's very interesting. I don't know. I don't think the WNBA is going to, they're going to stay away from it. But it just takes one team. It just takes one. I mean, you're telling me you could pick up a potential 45 points a game, if not more, in a second with the second round pick. Do it. Go for it. Why not? Just go for it. This is the Jake Underwood Show. We're going to take a break. When we come back, we'll talk about this a little bit more, and we'll go over the primary results because we have Donovan O'Neill coming up after the bottom of the hour that we're going to talk about primaries, different things. AFP's always doing good stuff, and we'll talk about that and more. When we return, this is the Jake Underwood Show.
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1: Welcome back to the Jake Underwood Show right here, AM 1420. 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We are on X. We are on Rumble. We are on YouTube. People in the Rumble chat saying good morning. Good morning, Rumble. He said, good morning, another blessed day. That's right. Thank you for tuning in on Rumble, X, and YouTube, if that's where you're watching from. We appreciate it. Yeah, the WNBA thing. It's just in the back of my head. Because at that point, would it be smart for the WNBA to be like a co-league? Or, you know, what's the word I'm looking for here, Seth?
2: Co-ed?
1: It's co-ed, thank you. Like a co-ed league?
2: Yeah. No.
1: Listen, the men, all they have to do is wear wigs. Right. I mean, that's where we're at now.
2: Yeah.
1: You know what? I say let them do it. Let her do it. Let her go out there. Now, I wonder if currently the WNBA, if they have money to like trim beards, like if they have a barber on hand.
2: Sure they do. Yeah. You seen some of those women?
1: Well,
2: they definitely need a shave.
1: Well,
2: something.
1: Yeah, I'm curious to see if any of them are actually going to get picked. I doubt it, but I wonder if there's just one team owner that's going, this is all so ridiculous, and I'm sick of the hypocrisy. Let's just do it.
2: Sure, there is.
1: Well, and because here's the thing too, if I'm a WNBA owner, people are going to go crazy. And what I mean by that is you're going to have the most attention. And I'm sorry, if hypothetically Indiana, because Cleveland's not here, team's not here yet. If Indiana were to draft Enos Kanter, I'm definitely going to watch a few games.
2: But think about if you're one of the bottom of the barrel teams.
1: Uh-huh. You're a contender right away.
2: You're a contender right away, and you're going to get fans galore to see you.
1: Hypothetically, that's like getting LeBron.
2: It is. Yeah.
1: And we know what that's like. We had parades and everything else here. Yeah, I don't know. I mean, obviously, the whole thing of it's ridiculous. The WNBA should be for women. That's where you should be able to have the most athletic, the best basketball players that are women to play there, and they can excel. But the hypocrisy has to be called out eventually. It's goofy. I'm curious how it's going to turn out. If it's just going to be a flash in the pan thing, but I mean, it's stuck around. It started like a week and a half ago, and I wasn't going to pay any attention to it because I'm like, all right, this isn't going to last long, but it kept going. And they're working out. They're getting in draft shape. And, you know, these NBA players that are retired or not on a team, they're working out, making sure that they're ready to go for the season. So, you know, I don't know. We'll see what happens. It'll be interesting. Yeah, it'll be interesting to say the least. So we'll see. I will say this though. If one of them gets drafted, bet the over.

0: because you always got to have two things going in the, you know, you got to have two pans on the fire.
1: Right.
0: So anyways, several years ago, I was going to do a upper echelon co-ed big tournament. It was a big tournament. So I get there in the morning, and I can tell some buzz is going on, and I didn't hear much. I kept away, kept in my car. I go to do my first game at 9 o'clock, and I get over there, and there's two teams getting ready to play. And I could tell the one team had an edge. Figured something's wrong. I didn't think much of it. I get the game going, and then, you know, when you have home run rules where men could hit three home runs and the women could hit three, well, if you could have a woman hit three, which was very unreal in men's co-ed softball, you'd really have an advantage, right? Mm-hmm. So often I look, and here comes, I don't know what the guy's name or girl, I'll call him Shim for a reason, or she, him.
1: Okay.
0: Anyway, there's often I go into about the third, about the fifth batter, here comes this guy, and now I am called Jumbo. My nickname is Jumbo. I'm about 240 or 265, 275 now. I was about 285 at the point, you know.
1: Okay.
0: This person's bigger than me. Fake ponytail, some weird-looking girl shorts on a man who had bigger arms than Andre the Giant. That's a woman in a woman spot. So what the team did is let the player play. Because you got to put the protest, you got to let them play.
1: Yeah.
0: Now, the rule in One Nation Softball, I think GSL at the time it might have been, is that you are what your driver's license says. Your status of you being, you live here. So they could bring Joe in for Ed, even if they switch men around for a tournament and try and bring a ringer in. You know what I mean?
1: Yeah.
0: So you get called out by the end of the fourth inning. So the team's job is to call you out. We'll play $100. We want to see if that person's legitimate. And they have to prove a driver's license. It says right in there when you sign up to play this division of softball, you here comes Andre the Giant's daughter, comes up and pulls out the driver's license, and it says it's a male. And they had a batting and a woman.
1: Oh, okay.
0: Well, I forfeited the ball game. It's illegal to play her. The game's over.
1: Forfeited. Right, right.
0: I thought I had robbed somebody's pension. I thought I was one of the... They were on me like a pair of wet underwear, freaking on me, yelling, calling me names. The alphabet soup's freaking on me. And I said, wow. So because, you know, I mean, they know that was wrong. They knew this was a thing. And it just sort of gets me now that this stuff, it took 4 years to get it to the upper level of what the sports, you know what I mean?
1: Right.
0: We all knew this was coming. We all knew this was coming. We all thought it would happen in college first. Well, it sort of did with the girl swimmer, that guy swimming and all that. But now it's up front and center. And the WNBA should be embarrassed of themselves.
1: Yeah.
0: Okay, when I look at my grandma, my mother, my wife's mother, my wife, my daughter, my aunts, your mom, I know what a woman is.
1: Yeah.
0: We all know what a women are something. They're special. They're the glue that holds the family together.
1: Yep.
0: They are women. A man cannot tell me, I don't care what you say, that they're a woman.
1: Yep.
0: You can't do it. Okay, so then if that's the case, and you want to change your license and say you're a woman and da-da-da-da, and you're going to go get the benefits of being a woman, then I'm going up to Social Security. I've been working construction my whole life. My knees ache. Sometimes it's tough as heck to get out of bed to go to work. I'm going to Social Security and saying, I'm only 65, but I want my full money at 68 because I'm so beat up, I feel like I'm 68. They feel like a woman. I feel like 68. I want my money.
1: Yeah. No, that Chuck, that's a great point. We have to go to break soon, but Chuck, well said. Everything he said, I mean, it's pretty, I think it's spot on. Now, that's the saddest part. Like, all jokes aside, that's the saddest part about the stuff with the trans stuff is it takes away just how special men and women are, and especially, like, they balance each other out. That's what's so good about it. There's that perfect balance that comes in because where the women could be hysterical about something the men are not, and where the men are hysterical about something women are not, and there's that perfect balance that's achieved. Yeah, it's... Yeah, no, Chuck. Yeah, Chuck, well said. I mean, arms bigger than Andre the Giant, though. That's something, huh?
2: That's, and he keeps the funny house balanced. Woman in the kitchen, man.
1: Yeah,
2: in the living
1: room. Wow. Well, nope, not going there.

0: Somebody texted and said, conspiracy theory. I love it already. All of this drama surrounding Cunningham and Clark is completely manufactured. Truth is, the WNBA was not making money. It existed solely due to profits produced by the NBA, and they had to generate something of interest. Which, yeah, no, I mean, yeah, you're not. I mean, that is true. The WNBA was losing money for a very long time, and the NBA was keeping it afloat. I don't know. What are you saying? They were made in a lab? Is that what?
1: Well, if we could make a couple more Sophie Cunningham, right, that'd be great.
0: Yeah, well, you know. To get them on the sirens.
1: So on the sirens.
0: So well, yes. This is the Jake Underwood Show. We're going to take a break. When we come back, we're going to catch up with Donovan O'Neill from Americans for Prosperity Ohio. That and more when we return. This is the Jake Underwood Show.
2: 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Weather and traffic, we've got the answer.
3: The crash in the express lanes on 480 eastbound between Valley View Bridge and Transportation Boulevard have been cleared. The route has been reopened. Meanwhile, we still have that incident on the Ohio Turnpike eastbound before I-71. The current temperature is 73 degrees, mostly cloudy. Getting up to the 80s today with an overnight low in the mid-60s. Tomorrow, we're once again close to 80 with mostly sunny skies. That's your weather and traffic. I'm Chris Lively. Jake Underwood continues on AM 1420, The Answer.
4: This is a Bloomberg Money Minute. President Trump is hitting the pause button on a fresh round of 50% tariffs on Canadian goods, saying the two sides have reached a tentative trade deal, though Canada says there's still work to do. The three-day delay gives negotiators more time to hammer out concessions on everything from autos to lumber. The U.S. and Canada conducted almost $900 billion of trade with each other last year. Amazon's been making its order confirmation emails more private. The e-commerce giant has replaced specific product names with vague labels like household item and essential item, leaving customers confused about what they actually ordered. The company says it's part of an effort to reduce customer information shared outside of Amazon, but cybersecurity experts say this could make it harder to spot fake Amazon emails, making shoppers more vulnerable to scams. This report sponsored by Fidelity. Market futures pointing to a higher open. Erica Herskowitz, Bloomberg Radio.
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7: When George Washington accepted command of the Continental Army, Americans were fighting a king and determined not to replace one form of unchecked power with another. Washington understood the difference between authority and ownership. In 1775, he declared, "When we assume the soldier, we do not lay aside the citizen." Even as commander of America's army, Washington remembered that he remained one of the people, and that the power entrusted to him was never his to keep. He did not fight to rule America. He fought so Americans could govern themselves. Washington's example gave the young nation something more than victory. It gave America a standard for leadership. Those who hold power must remain accountable to the people they serve, because in a free nation, leadership is not ownership. It is a duty and a trust.
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0: 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We're on X Rumble YouTube. I forgot to start the TikTok stream during the break, so we'll be on TikTok starting at 10 o'clock. That's how that's going to work. Welcome back to the Jake Underwood Show. Sorry, Seth. I know you like hopping in the TikTok and
1: I do.
0: Talking to people. And
1: fun.
0: It's a good time. But
1: it's a different crowd.
0: It definitely is a different crowd. it's interesting there. It certainly is. to put it lightly. Next up, because it is Wednesday, my dudes, we're going to catch up with Donovan O'Neill. Of course, he is the state director for Americans for Prosperity, Ohio. It's always fun catching up with Donovan O'Neill. And of course, he joins us on the Marcello's Hot Honey Pepperoni Hotline. Good morning, Mr. O'Neill.
14: Hey, how are you guys?
0: I'm doing well. How are you, buddy?
14: The first day of school. I drank coffee in peace and quiet this morning.
0: Wow. Look at you.
14: I didn't have teenage girls asking when they're going to the pool and how they're going to get to their friend's house. My son wasn't asking if I was going to take him, you know, here, there, and everywhere. I do love him, but that first back to school cup of coffee is something special.
0: Well, I'm glad you had a peaceful morning. That's great to hear. So let me let's hop into it I'm sure people know, but you know, you send over an email going, hey, these are the things I'd like to discuss, and I loved it. I saw that and I went, ooh, I like this because it's bringing focus back to things, and it's America 250 because we're still in the 250th year, mm-hmm. And I'm like, absolutely, let's talk about it. And you know, we're talking about, because Americans for Prosperity, they have the one small step effort, and that's what we want to talk about today. And I know that there was the convention, you guys had the event down in Columbus, and that was a good success. You know, watch that online. There were a lot of people down there, and that's always good when people are getting out there to not only, you know, celebrate people, but to celebrate the country. But you know, as I said, you and I, you know, we spent a lot of time and we talk about elections and public policy, but America didn't become America because of that. You know, it's the people that are stepping up, and who are some of the people that you guys are trying to highlight that made this country work?
14: Well, yeah, you know, especially in an election year where we're celebrating a monumental step forward in our 250th birthday as a nation, you know, we've got this dual task of both going out and fighting for that freedom we believe in by supporting the people, you know, we believe are going to be able to best represent us in Washington, in Columbus. But it's also this other challenge of going out there and reminding folks of the foundational principles that made this country great, right? Mm-hmm. The Declaration of Independence, the Constitution, Bill of Rights, these ideas, principles really, right, that put us in the position that we're in. And really, you know, when I get asked the question, well, what are we going to do about this debt? What are we going to do about, you know, the conflicts overseas? What are we going to do about rising energy costs? You know, part of the challenge, you know, part of what we put forward is the reason we're in the situations we're in as a nation is because, in a lot of ways, we've lost our way. We've strayed away from those principles, mm-hmm. that our founding fathers established that put us on the trajectory. So across the country, right, we're holding marquee events in a variety of states. As you mentioned, we had one here in Ohio. Iowa's coming up this weekend. We're still lighting that, carrying that torch of freedom and reminding folks that, you know, the way back to the, you know, to the things that made this country great are well documented and exist within the principles our founding fathers, you know, challenged us to uphold for generations to come.
11: And when you're talking, because, you know, you guys are out there, you're knocking doors and you're talking to people. What are some of the principles that people seem to highlight without even mentioning it? You could just see it. You could see it as they're practicing it. So what are some of the principles that you think ordinary Americans are still putting into practice every day?
14: Well, you know, actually comes to my conversation I had yesterday. I was in Lorain, Avon, knocking doors, talking to voters. Nice suburban community. Husband and wife were home, clearly torn on where how they're going to vote this November. But some of the things that sort of just bubbled up that they're conflicted with and looking for in their candidates, right, is some are frustrated with the dependence that so many people have on Washington, D.C.
11: Mm-hmm.
14: You know, the wife was frustrated with how much attention is given, you know, to the politicians rather than the actual people who are looking for the solutions, right? These are those ideas of limited government, Jake, right?
11: Yeah.
14: Just getting government out of the way. It's this idea of opportunity, right? That among these rights are life, liberty, and the pursuit of happiness. That, you know, we create such a dependency on government, or we look to government to solve all of the problems that exist, you know, in our communities. And in many regards, right, there's a role for government to play, but we've strayed so far from the path of, you know, when we see a problem as Americans, solving it in our own community, not waiting for some bureaucrat to show up from on high and, you know, tax us and then begin to only partially solve our problem while creating 10 more problems in the process. So, you know, these conversations come up again across party lines, talk to swing voters, conservatives, maybe some folks who, you know, won't say it to my face, but they're leaning Democrat.
11: Mm-hmm.
14: These same principles cut across party lines, and they're an undercurrent that I think more and more elected officials and folks like you and I who are out there talking to people about the issues that matter need to make sure we embrace.
11: Yeah, I think a lot of people, they fall into the trap of they believe that only Washington, D.C., can change things. And, oh, there's not much that I could do. You know, I'm just one person, or, you know, I'm just a family of four. And they don't realize that really it starts at the local level. And that's when you start to see things spread out. I mean, I know from MAHA, I mean, the Medical Health Freedom Movement, it's now called MAHA, but that, I mean, people thought that they were nuts for the longest time. And it started off, it was that small group of people. And then it got bigger and bigger and bigger. And more people are going, oh, okay, no, this is something that we need to look into. You know, this needs to be a priority for a lot of people. And eventually, I mean, it took 20 years-ish, right around there. Some people will say longer. But it took about 20 years for it to become mainstream and for us to now have the MAHA initiative with this administration. So, it just starts off, but it started off in a small community. It was a group of people that then decided, hey, we got to start bringing this to people's attention.
14: Yeah, well, and I think that's where working in the grassroots space for over a decade now and, you know, seeing volunteers and activists of all stripes and colors, you know, come through our doors alongside us at AFP, you know, there are a lot of folks who join and, you know, they look at this as something that happens within a 60-minute episode of West Wing, right?
11: Mm-hmm.
14: But the reality is, you know, these political fights, these policy efforts, they take a long time. I think that MAHA movement's a great example, right? People know there's something wrong with the way we think about health and individual well-being in this country. But it's going to take consistency. It's going to take passionate people. It's that civic duty piece, right, Jake, that our founding fathers understood, the people who sacrificed to build this great nation understood. And a lot of people do understand still today, but it starts with that civic duty. It starts with people entering the arena, getting in the fight, and doing the hard work of educating their friends and neighbors about what's at stake if action isn't taken.
11: Yeah, see, and some people call me nuts, but I'll tell you my theory here. I think we all want the same thing, both left, right, center. I think we all want the same thing. We just have different ways of getting there, and we just have to learn how to compromise with each other. And the way that we do that is that we have to talk to one another. We actually have to have a discussion, and it might get uncomfortable at times. But you actually have to sit down, start talking to people, figure out why they want what they want. And then I don't want to say appeal to that, but sit down, come up with a plan and compromise. And I guess because we're not seeing much of that in Washington, maybe people think that that's not as important as it used to be. I don't know.
14: Well, and I think, you know, the thing you see out there, right, is that there feels like there's political divisiveness that is at a fever pitch. And so, you know, I think a lot of people believe that in order to have political conversations, you have to be shouting and fighting. There could certainly be some tension. There doesn't have to be shouting and fighting. Lord knows we have a lot of conversations at the doors across the state, and we'll disagree on a candidate or on a policy or on what the solution is, as you pointed out. But we can still talk through it. And and I think that's what, you know, going back even to our founding fathers, right? You can read stories and hear about these guys as they were debating things in Philadelphia and New York and trying to figure out how do we birth a nation, Boston, how do we birth a nation? A lot of different ideas, a lot of heated ideas on how to get to that goal. But they found ways to compromise. They found ways to work through these issues. And again, it doesn't mean compromising on principles, but it might mean working through the particulars of an issue and figuring out how can we bring the disparate groups together to actually get to a better place. Things like Social Security, Medicare, these entitlement programs, right, which are on the verge of breaking. There are folks on both sides who do not want to see the population, you know, that would be impacted by those types of things breaking hurt. But it's too many on both sides are entrenched in this winner take all mentality that ultimately results in more people being harmed and less getting done and less faith in the system than if we could actually get some people to compromise and work towards a shared goal.
11: Yeah, no, I think that's well said. And let me ask you, for America to be stronger at 300 years than it is right now, what do we as the American people need to rediscover and start to practice again?
14: Well, that's at the core of the One Small Step campaign we've been on your show talking about, right? Is what we need is more people to take that one small step to improve their community, right? It can be running for a local office. It can be advocating on an issue that they care about and inspiring their friends and neighbors to sign a petition or take action. It can be outside of the political realm, right? The community muscle, the community institution muscle has atrophied, right? Because again, we look to government and we say, well, why isn't, our politicians solving this problem in our community rather than us, individual forming a nonprofit, getting a collective of individuals together, raising the funds, being involved in the community. We need more civic engagement, I believe. And it starts with one small step, right? It takes getting off the couch, turning off the Fox News or the CNN or MSNBC, whatever it is that's driving you crazy, and actually going out and solving the problem in the community. And it's what we empower people to do at AFP, right? Every day, to go be a part of that solution, to take that one small step towards, ensuring we have not just another 50 years, Jake, but another 250 years of the greatest nation on earth.
11: And Donovan, before I let you go, if somebody's listening this morning and they go, you know what, I think I want to take my own one small step, how can they start?
14: Well, go to our Ohio website, BuckeyeBlueprint.com. 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You can learn about the things we're working on, meet our team, send us a note. We'll reach out to you. We'll get you plugged in. We've got county chapters meeting across the state every week. 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
11: All right, Donovan O'Neill, thank you. Thank you for your time today.
14: Thanks as always, Jake. We'll see you soon.
11: Yep, I'll talk to you again next week. That, of course, Donovan O'Neill, the state director of Americans for Prosperity Ohio, and he joined us on the Marcello's Hot Honey Pepperoni Hotline. Go get yourself a pizza. I'm going there Saturday. Saturday I have to go there. I got to get a pizza. So I'm doing that. They got a special pizza that they make on Saturdays. It's a breakfast pizza. Oh. Took me back to my childhood.
1: You're going to get some wings and bring them in on Monday then?
11: I get wings and drop them off at your house.
1: There we go.
11: Yeah, what kind of wings?
1: Doesn't matter to me.
11: You're like, just wings.
1: As long as they're chicken.
11: Yeah, no, they... I don't know what else. Last time I checked, they don't serve pigeon wings.
1: I don't know. I just want to make sure.
11: All right. But yeah, stop in at Marcello's. Get a hot honey pepperoni pizza. It's good stuff. This is the Jake Underwood Show. We're going to take a break. We'll talk about what Donovan and I spoke about. And we have some text to catch up on when we come back right here on the Jake Underwood Show. Hey, everyone. Jake Underwood here. 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
1: Will Smith, right?
2: Yes, indeed.
1: Yeah.
2: So you didn't know there was an actual Mayberry?
3: I didn't. No, during the break, I was telling Seth about if I knew how to use AI really well, that I would make a an Andy Griffith episode.
2: Yeah.
3: Where Barn slowly during it would take place during COVID.
2: Yeah.
3: And slowly Barney, he would start to watch like Alex Jones and some of the medical health freedom stuff, and he'd be completely against the COVID-19 vaccine.
2: Right.
3: And slowly, he would get other people to watch it around Mayberry. And, you know, the whole time, Andy's like, well, now, Barn, what do you mean we can't trust the government? Andy, it's terrible for you. That would be my dream episode of the Andy Griffith Show. And which I don't know how the conversation started. I think it just kind of popped in my head. And so I started sharing that with Seth. And Seth shares with me. He goes, well, you know that Mayberry's a real place. I had no idea.
2: Yeah.
3: Yeah, I had no idea that was a real place.
2: Yeah, I got my shirt and everything from there. And
3: really?
2: Went to Andy Griffith's home there, and yeah, pretty interesting.
3: I had no idea. Yeah, I had no idea. North Carolina.
2: I believe so.
3: Like, it's to the point now that I'm actually like I kind of want to go. Like, I want to
2: take
3: a week off.
2: Well, they call it fictional, but it's an actual place. Yeah. Mount Airy, North Carolina.
3: Hey, Seth, somebody's asking, what is this noise that Seth is playing?
2: That would be somewhat clean rap music.
3: That's not rap. That's hip-hop.
2: It's one of the original rap artists.
3: I don't know about that.
2: You're going to take away from Will Smith.
3: No, I'm not going to take...
2: DJ Jazzy Jeff.
3: No, I'm not going to take away from Will Smith, but they were rapping back in the 40s. It was just Christian music.
2: Yeah, but that's a rap. I mean...
3: They were rapping.
2: I'm talking about more modern rap.
3: Modern rap.
2: Modern rap scene.
3: But yeah, that was the one song you haven't played yet. I don't know if you have it, but Getting Jiggy With It.
2: I played that yesterday.
3: Did you? No. Hold on. Oh, Miami. Welcome to Miami.
2: I think I do have that.
3: Do you? First time I was in Miami, getting the rent-a-car. It was on the campaign. Turn on the rent-a-car, and that song was playing. And I went, oh, this is, all right, this is awesome. So good little thing there. Yeah, that's, that was a good song.
2: I don't have that song.
3: Wait, no, I didn't. I didn't think.
2: I was born in Miami, though.
3: That's right.
2: Yeah,
3: that's right. But a big thank you to Donovan O'Neill for joining us. Of course, we're going to have Wham! President Alex Mortensen joining us probably at the top of the hour, right around there. And then don't forget at 11:35, Secretary Burgum. He's in Ohio. He's torn some facilities and different things, and so we're going to talk to him about it. So, friend of the show.
2: Absolutely a friend of the show.
3: Friend of the show, and exclusive, if you will. But yeah, so I want to thank Donovan O'Neill, because I know normally when he comes on, we talk about, you know, different polls, different, this, what's going on, this race, but it's nice to have that reminder of that one small step, what we need to do, how to get involved, the different things we can do to get involved. So that's pretty good.
2: I know we got Alex coming up. Do you want to take this Bill call real quick?
3: Yeah, let's take the call.
2: Let's talk about Mount Airy.
3: Okay, all right. Let's see. Who did you say, Bill?
2: Bill.
3: All right. Bill, you're in the air.
4: Hi, Jake. Good morning.
3: Good morning.
4: A bit of trivia. That Mount Airy, North Carolina, the lady that played Thelma Lou, her name was Betty Lynn.
3: Okay.
4: Actually moved to that town before she died.
3: Really?
4: And she would make, as I understand it, an appearance every month and greet the tourists.
3: That's pretty cool.
4: So that's just something I wanted to share with you.
3: No, that's pretty cool. Thank you, Bill.
4: Yeah.
3: Oh, sorry.
2: I have tours that you can take, like little.
3: That's awesome.
2: Throughout the entire town.
3: Yeah, I got to go to Mayberry.
2: Mayberry Cafe and stuff. Yeah.
3: Yeah, I got to go. Is it set up like the actual like town?
2: I don't know. I mean, I wasn't a huge fan of the show, but I mean, it's a little town. Stuff.
3: What do you don't watch it?
2: Not a whole lot. I went there.
3: Cool. I'll be honest.
2: So go to Mount Airy.
3: Yeah, I'm gonna have to.
2: There's Hardee's right outside of Mount Airy.
3: Oh, well, Hardee's is worth good. It. I mean, yeah, that's worth the drive. I mean, I drive to Lodi sometimes for Hardee's if I really want it. It's the only one that's around here now. Wow. Okay. I didn't know Mayberry was a real place. That it's kind of blowing my mind. I'm not gonna lie to you. I just want to,
2: if you're a fan, you got to check it out.
3: Yeah, I just want to know if it's actually set up like the town is. Or because I don't know. I'm assuming that it was filmed on a lot, no?
2: Maybe. I don't know.
3: Awesome, I don't know. You don't watch Andy Griffith?
2: I mean, I guess I've seen some episodes, but I'm not a huge
3: Well, yeah, no. If you're going to watch episodes, you got to watch the black and white. Once they start doing them in color, that's not as good. I'm going to be honest with you. It like lost its charm a little bit. Plus, people were getting older. It just wasn't as good as it was in black and white. This is Jake Underwood Show. We're going to take a break. We're going to get a check on news and traffic. And then when we come back, I mean, as long as he's not working, he's a working man. When Mr. Alex Mortensen, the Wham's president. So we're going to talk to him. And as I said, he was at a Democratic Socialists DFLOC meeting. So we're going to talk to him about it. Something I'm excited to pick his brain on because they don't like someone. It'll shock you. We'll be back right after this.
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6: Breaking news this hour from Town Hall. I'm Rich Thomason. Primary voters in several states have had their say, and that includes in Florida, where several key races have been decided.
7: Representative Byron Donalds has won the Republican nomination for Florida governor and will face former Congressman David Jolly, who won the Democratic nomination for the November contest to replace term-limited Governor Ron DeSantis. Meanwhile, progressive state representative Angie Nixon's won the Democratic nomination for U.S. Senate. She'll face interim Senator Ashley Moody, a political appointee who won the Republican nomination. The special elections to fill the final 2 years of now Secretary of State Marco Rubio's term. And in House primaries, longtime Democratic Representative Debbie Wasserman Schultz defeated former Representative Sheila Cherfilus McCormick and others in a redrawn South Florida district. I'm Ben Thomas.
6: President Trump is delaying 50% tariffs on $20 billion worth of Canadian imports. This after the two countries reached a tentative deal just hours before the levies were to take effect. In Toronto, Canadian journalist Shakara Small says a tariff dispute has Canadians on edge.
8: A 50% tariff would hurt Canadian small businesses as well as consumers. This is something that would hurt an economy that just recently as well had a slight recession, a little bit of a quarterly pullback.
6: She spoke with the BBC. Ukrainian drones have hit a major logistics center outside Moscow, setting it on fire. The attack is part of Ukraine's strategy to strike deep inside Russia, using long-range drones to hit military and industrial sites. Key commercial locations important to the Russian economy have also been targeted by Ukraine. Stocks mixed on Wall Street this hour. The Dow is up 273 points, the Nasdaq 41 points lower, the S&P is 26 points higher. More on these stories, townhall.com.
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5: Weather and traffic, we've got the answer.
11: A disabled vehicle has your left lane blocked, 77 northbound before I-90, slowing things up from Woodland. And it looks like they're still working with that incident on the Ohio Turnpike east before I-71. The current temperature is 72 degrees, mostly cloudy. A high around 82 projected for today with an evening low in the mid-60s. A high once again in the 80s tomorrow with mostly sunny skies. That's your weather and traffic. I'm Chris Lively. Jake Underwood continues.
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3: Welcome in. Hour number two of the Jake Underwood Show on this Wednesday, August 19th, in the beautiful year that is 2026. In the greatest Cleveland area, I am Jake Underwood. The man behind the glass is one Mr. Seth Williams. Good morning, Seth.
2: Good morning.
3: How's it going back there?
2: It's going all right.
3: It's going all right.
2: See my shirt today?
3: Oh.
2: Well, that's funny.
3: What does it say?
2: Before you ask, it was a shark.
3: It was a shark. And it's got a little shark on it.
2: Yeah.
3: I did not see that shirt. That's very funny.
2: You know, I'm talking about a shark ripping my legs off.
3: Yeah, because the legs, yeah. That's very funny. Welcome back to the Jake Underwood Show. I don't know why that broke me a little bit. That's very funny.
2: The shark, though. The shark is funny.
3: Yeah, no, it is. I wasn't expecting that. Because especially from my angle, all I see is before you, and then I just see the shark. And then now, yeah, it was a shark. That's funny. So we've talked about flock cameras a lot on this program. AI data centers, I personally think it's all connected, but Republicans are now starting to come out against them. But here's the thing. So are people on the left, and so are people that identify as Democratic Socialists. By the way, we have a new T-shirt, JakeUnderwoodShow.shop. Get the flock out of here is what it says, and nice little design on there. People like it. I gave it out to the test subjects, Seth being one of them, where I showed. I said, hey, how's this look? So, yeah, you go there, check it out, JakeUnderwoodShow.shop, if you want to get that and support the show, support Seth and I. But there was a meeting down in Wayne County about these flock cameras. And it was being held by the Democratic Socialist group down there. And so I was like, ooh, I want to go to that. Couldn't. I was editing, doing a bunch of stuff. But WHAM president, of course, WHAM Young Conservatives, and Alex was in here last Friday. He said, you know what? It's down in my neck of the woods. I'll go check it out. And now he's joining us on the Marcello's Hot Honey Pepperoni Hotline. Alex, good morning.
0: Good morning. Long time no talk.
3: I know. What's going on, buddy? How's your morning?
0: Oh, it's been good. But yes, apparently I have a, you know, I have not left the reservation, but I did go hang out with my, you know, friendly local neighborhood Democratic Socialist this last Monday. And, you know, it was certainly very interesting, and I'll get into that. But in terms of, you know, the flock cameras, I mean, listen, they make all the exact same points that we do. You know, the government overreach, the potential to spy on everyday innocent citizens, you know, the cases of people who have been innocent people who have been held up at gunpoint because the flock cameras confuse them with a different vehicle.
3: Right.
0: And, you know, of course, they have a couple different reasons that I don't entirely agree with. You know, like we got to stop ICE. And so ICE is using these. And so we've got to stop ICE. We got to get rid of them. And I personally, I like ICE. I don't necessarily like the idea of having them access to a mass surveillance system myself either.
3: Right.
0: But, you know, in terms of that, like, listen, they're making the same arguments. They have the same reasons that we do. And, you know, this is a flock cameras. This is a larger, this isn't just some left or right issue. This is a liberty issue.
3: Yeah.
0: And you know, if the, you know, Democratic Socialists of America can be right on this, like, you know, where are we, you know, are we falling into the trap of, you know, well, they are against it. Do we need to support it? And I get it. You know, we can kind of be some of the back the blue types, and, you know, we want to make it safer and easier for cops, but you know, there can be problems with stuff like this.
3: Right. Yeah. One of the things when you and I were talking about it, keep it clean. What were they saying about Sherrod Brown?
0: Oh, yeah. No, they are. you know, I was actually kind of worried about the Senate race, just seeing some of the polling stuff. But, you know, the Democratic Socialists, they absolutely hate him. I mean, they also hate, you know, Houston as well. But
3: yeah.
0: You know, half the people there were with some independent socialist campaign. You know, they can't stand Sherrod Brown.
3: Wow.
0: Which was fascinating.
3: What was...
0: And sure, I get, like, they're not the largest voting group, you know, that in Ohio right now. They're pretty small, but I'm sure it started that way in Minnesota and New York, and we see what's happening in those places that are, you know, electing and winning primaries with full-blown socialists.
3: Right. How many people were there, and what was the makeup of the people at the meeting?
0: Yeah, so it was about 50 people there, including, you know, me and enemy territory.
3: Right.
0: But in terms of makeup, it was about, I'd say about half were under 35, and the other half were over 65. Which,
3: wow,
0: I thought was a little interesting, because we always like to say that, you know, it's just all these young kids that are jumping on socialism. And I'm like, well, it's not just the youngins.
3: Right.
0: It's a lot of people. So I did find that interesting.
3: So it's the old hippies that want to continue to talk about change and do all of that. And then the young hippies.
0: Yeah. I mean, it was the young people that ran the show. They were in charge of everything. And you could just see, like, the smiles of pride on some of these older individuals. They're like, look at this generation doing mm-hmm. exactly what we trained them to be and all this. You could see the pride in their eyes. And it was the whole thing was bizarre. And you know, I'm an engineer, so I like to use very dorky, nerdy scientific analogies for things. One thing I always like to think about is, it takes 2 points to establish a unit of measure. And now, what does that mean for me? The way I like to think about that is, how can we ever assess where we are as a group if we're never reaching outside of our own kind of bubbles or, you know, our own little influence circles to see how things are in general?
3: Yeah.
0: And so it's very fascinating to stop by, you know, the DSA club, because, listen, they're on top of it. these kids and these individuals with this, like, okay, yeah, their ideas are wacky, and I can mention that in a second, but they are organized. I mean, they had, you know, eight people there just to work the room, to plan things out, to, you know, go through the procedures, to go through the presentation, to, you know, introduce themselves to people coming in, to pass out flyers, to hand out and get signatures for petitions. Like, they worked that room. And listen, to all the Republicans and conservatives listening, our opponents treat every meeting like it's game day.
3: Yeah.
0: They are in this political movement to try to win. Like, they, you know, everything is like a championship match for them. And you feel that from them.
3: Well, yeah, and I'm sure when you walk in there, I mean, we talk about it with some different events that we've been to where the energy's just down. And it, you know, you're sitting there, you're going, why would somebody drive an hour to be here? What's the appeal of it? Whereas what it sounds like, and based on the things that I'm seeing, the moment they walk in, that energy is up. They're talking about they're going to bring real change, and this is what we've been waiting for. And they get the people motivated doing that. And it might be, we could call it an emotional grift, but it's working. And that's the main thing to remember. Alex, we have a few minutes here. And before I let you go, I want you to get into some of the ideas that they were coming up with. Because while we agree that the flock cameras aren't the best and they could be taken advantage of, their ideas on what to do with them, it's based on what you were telling me a little bit, it's the complete opposite of what we would want to do with them.
0: No, absolutely. Like, their solutions are absolutely whack. And you know what? And you can tell, like, listen, they're focusing on the issues that people care about, not because they necessarily care about them, but because it gets people to their movement. Like, I'll give an example. Like, there was no mentions of race. There was no mentions of, you know, trans rights or anything like that, because they weren't relevant to their groups at that moment. They were only focusing on the issues that they thought would get the most people, and that was the flock cameras and data centers. But the thing was, you know, you could tell they don't actually care about those issues, because as soon as they were done telling all the reasons why flock cameras are a government overreach, they get everybody to say a pledge saying that together we're going to work together. We're going to nationalize all the AI companies. We're going to nationalize all the data centers and make them work for the people and make them, you know, a part of the government. And it's like, you're telling me it's complete government overreach to have these cameras everywhere, but you want the government to own the companies that are doing it?
3: Yeah.
0: So, you know, they're not serious about it, and you know, it's just playing to the issues, but, you know, listen, like, what issues are we talking about? Are we talking about, you know, the data centers? Are we talking about the flock cameras? Or are we still focused on, you know, border security? Are we still focused on, you know, election integrity? Which some of those, like, yeah, okay, there's still somewhat issues, but they're not the issues that they were, you know, a year ago.
3: Yeah, they're not the issue of today.
0: We're not staying on. Exactly. And that was something that really stuck with me. Like, listen, they are only talking about what matters in that moment. And that's why they're getting so many people to an event in an evening, you know?
3: Well, Alex, I want to thank you for your time. I know you're busy, especially during this time. So I want to thank you for coming on and sharing your experience at the Democratic Socialist meeting. No problem, Alex. Thank you joining us on the Marcello's Pepperoni Hotline. I wanted to go to that. Like I said, it was busy. I was busy that day. I had a bunch of stuff to do, and I reached out to him. I go, did you end up going? He's like, oh yeah, you got time for a call? So we're gonna take a break. When we come back, Alex brought up a really important point of where I think Republicans are missing the mark. We'll talk about that when we come back. This is the Jake Underwood Show. Hey, this is Jake Underwood here with Bill Gardner from Empire Window Company. And during the summer, people might not be thinking about gutters, but gutters are important. Can you explain how a good gutter system, how that can protect the house?
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3: Welcome back to the Jake Underwood Show. Big thank you to Alex for making the time to call in. Just give us a little peek behind the curtain of what's going on. And I think he brought up a great point. And the point that he brought up is they're speaking to the things that are happening now in the moment. And they're saying, and what that does, even if they don't necessarily care about it, because, you know, we could sit here and say that these people, because they're trying to build up a movement, they're trying to get people on their side. You can make the argument that they might not actually care about it, and that might not be a top priority for them, but it gets people in the door. And Alex brought up the point, you know, there's 7 or 8 people. As soon as you walk in, welcome. Thank you for coming in. Here's a flyer. Hope you're having a great day. If you make people feel welcome, they're going to give you a chance. They're going to give you a shot. If you make people feel like they're actually really a part of something, they're going to stay. Because especially with social media and all these different things that we have now, what people want, they want to be a part of something that, one, they can brag about. They can post on social media, get all the likes, clicks, and retweets. That's what they're all about. But when you appeal to that human side, because we have things like social media, we text, we don't call, a lot of people don't call, you know, that human interaction, when somebody could walk in and get that, oh, they're going to feel like this is truly something special. It might not be, but that's something that's lacking just in society overall today. It's that same feeling you get when you walk in to the gas station, you know, if you're paying for gas, whatever it might be, and the person there goes, "Good morning," and they say it genuine, and you go, "Well, good morning to you too. Look at this. Wow, what a way to start a day." Like that's the same feeling that they're getting.

0: supporters of Secretary Kennedy. And to just meet him, to talk to him, because this is a cause that they believed in deeply. So we made that connection. That was a voter. That's the main thing. We have to start focusing on obviously the main issues. Yes, 100%. You have to focus on those. Those are important. But also the issues of today.
1: Rush used to talk about the uneducated voter a lot. And I think that is as prevalent, if not more, than what you're talking about.
0: Mm-hmm.
1: Because they're talking to younger people that are now voting age.
0: Well, now, hold on. Real quick.
1: And older.
0: Yeah, I was going to say, keep in mind.
1: It's not just young.
0: Yeah, he also
1: but
0: said...
1: But I've seen, like, men on the street stuff. And uh-huh. But the uneducated voter who doesn't understand how socialism works and what eventually it ends up causing.
0: Yeah.
1: It may sound great to people, but because you're not educated enough to know how it turns out in the end, you buy into it. And a lot of these kids and a lot of older people are buying into a new thing because, like you've said before, our politicians are not working for us.
0: So, and let me bring up something else here real quick, because you bring up an interesting point when you say the older people are falling into this new idea. The older people know it's not a new idea. And you are looking at a generation that is acting like the government and acting like older generations have. And I'm not talking about, I'm talking blanket statement here, but we have seen generations that decide to go, screw it. I'm going to do what's good for me. And that's a dangerous mindset. I'm going to do what's good for my people. So yeah, if we rack up the debt, that's okay. And if housing prices go up, that's okay, because I can do this. So now you're starting to see the younger generations do that.
1: All right, I come from a family or whatever you want to call it.
0: Mm-hmm.
1: When I qualified for programs because I wasn't making enough money or I was out of work because I was sick or whatever, I qualified for certain things. I did not take advantage of them. You know what
0: right.
1: I did? I went out and got another job.
0: Right.
1: And when I needed two jobs, I got two jobs.
0: Right.
1: That's what I did.
0: Oh, yeah, and there are still the people that do that.
1: To support my family. I didn't take advantage of government programs. The work is out there, but socialism is it's fake.
0: Yeah.
1: It shows you something so great, and then behind the curtain, it's just bad.
0: Yeah. No, it's big government. And the bigger the government gets, the smaller your opportunities, the smaller your voice, the smaller your input gets. That's what's being forgotten here, because it's being sold to you as you will have the most input. Because it'll be for the people. The people, the people, the people. But it's the complete opposite. That's not how it works. And that's what's... Because right now... And look, it's the same with the stuff that's going on in New York. And I said it. There's going to be some things that happen that are going to be successful. Because it's the beginning of it. It's the beginning of making this shift to complete socialism. Because look, we do have some socialism-type programs. And I think the best balance between the two is a mixture. I will say that. I think there are some people that need to get taken care of. There are those people that are less fortunate. I don't think that it should be a lifestyle. I don't think that's the way that it should be used. But some people are using it that way. And you're always going to have people to take advantage of the system. But what you're seeing now is, for the first time in probably a while, that young generation's going, I'm going to do what I think I see other people doing. I'm going to look out for me. I'm going to look out for my generation. And that's what this is with socialism. Because right now, and I've said it before, the Democrats and the Republicans are not doing their job. They're not. So you're going to have people that are going, well, I need to find something that's going to work for us. They're saying they're going to work for us. I don't think it's genuine. I don't believe that. You know what? I will say this. I think maybe the people at the smaller chapters, yeah, they have good intentions. They have the people, you know, they genuinely believe what they're smelling, and you know, they believe it. We know what it's going to end up being. But I think that's why you see a lot of people going to that. Making someone feel welcome and like they're a part of something special. That's big, especially in a society that lacks that human interaction. This is the Jake Underwood Show. We're going to take a break. When we come back, we'll continue talking about this. We also we have some local stories to get into. We were talking about the IX Center earlier. Wait till I tell you. what's going on.

0: It's good news. We'll be back right after this.
1: News, opinion, insight. This is AM 1420, The Answer. Weather and traffic. We've got the answer.
2: The incident on the Ohio Turnpike East before I-71 has been cleared. No other major incidents at this time. The current temperature is 75 degrees, getting up to about 82 today. Tomorrow is calling for mostly sunny skies and a high once again in the 80s. That's your weather and traffic. I'm Chris Lively. 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
3: This is a Bloomberg Money Minute. Discount retailing giant TJX is expanding its footprint. The company behind TJ Maxx, Marshalls, and HomeGoods says it plans to open new stores at a faster clip, targeting 4% growth starting next year. But this comes at a time when inflation has eaten away at consumer buying power. That seems to worry investors, which are sending shares lower. Elsewhere on Wall Street, stocks are mixed. The Dow is up 0.5%, the Nasdaq down 0.1%, the S&P up 0.3%. Meanwhile, the stubbornly weak housing market is taking a toll on Lowe's. The home improvement retailer cut its financial outlook for the year. The company now expects sales to be flat. Elevated mortgage rates and inflation concerns have forced some consumers to stay on the sidelines when it comes to big purchases. Target's latest results suggest the big box retailer is moving past a lengthy sales slump. The company today lifted its full-year sales and earnings guidance after results beat estimates in the latest quarter. This report is sponsored by Fidelity. Erica Herskowitz, Bloomberg Radio.
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0: 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AM 1420, The Answer 102.9 FM. We're on X, Rumble, YouTube, and TikTok. Finally, remember to put the TikTok up there. So if you want to watch, see some of the behind the scenes, what Seth and I are talking about during the break, different things like that, we are on TikTok. Just search The Jake Underwood Show. And yeah, we're also on X, Rumble, and YouTube there.
1: I have to watch what I say, though, during TikTok.
0: Yes. Yeah, no, we've gotten a few strikes.
1: And I've said some things that are like, ooh.
0: Yeah.
1: Why did I say that?
0: Yeah, because the internet says that you could say things and you can't really say some things, so you got to watch. It's goofy. Let's see. I want to get caught up here on some messages in the Rumble on YouTube. Maddie C, he said, was Kirsten Bell the player you were thinking of earlier? Yes. Yes, that's exactly who it was. The WNBA player. She went to Canton McKinley. Very good player. I think she's like a three-time WNBA champion. She's been an all-star, and she's local. She's from here. So, Sirens, get the local girl on the team there, huh?
1: I just remember the woman who was busted for drugs in Russia.
0: Right? But Griner?
1: Yeah.
0: Yeah.
1: She was a great WNBA player.
0: No, she still plays.
1: Well, she's great.
0: Yeah. Yep, she's.
1: What does she do?
0: She's a center.
1: Oh.
0: Yeah. I think she still plays. I don't know. Someone
1: plays with a bong.
0: Wow. Well, somebody added to what we were talking about where you said the impressionable people.
1: Yes.
0: And the poorly educated.
1: Uneducated. Which,
0: yes. Yeah. But that's the thing, though. Because here's the thing. When you're talking about political movements, when you're talking about stuff like that, you have to realize that majority of the people that are going to be coming to these meetings and different things, they are going to be uneducated on the subject. So they're already going to be a little nervous walking into these things. So if the moment they walk in, you have somebody saying, hey, welcome, you know, glad you could be here, really looking forward to having this discussion with you, that's going to do a lot. I mean, they may be uneducated, and like I said, they probably are going to be uneducated. But imagine the moment you walk in and somebody, you know, they greet you like that, that intimidation, it's going to start to go down a little bit, and you're going to end up trusting some of those people. You know, you're going to end up going, all right, well, you know, this isn't all so bad. And then when they start saying their ideas, without even realizing it, you might be open to them. I'm not saying everybody would, but you're going to have those people that would be open to these ideas. And the next thing you know, it's a year later and you're out there walking around saying, absolutely, this needs to happen. But that's how it works. If you charm people, the moment they walk in, if you charm people and they feel like they can relax around you, you're already ahead of the game. It's going to be easy to convince someone.
1: It's amazing how we put faith in others the way that we do.
0: Well, because
1: whether it's a government or whatever, but I mean, people have trouble with faith in God, but they have faith in their politicians to do the right thing.
0: And yeah,
1: it doesn't make a whole lot of sense to me.
0: Yeah, well, I mean that's how it works. It's scary.
1: Yeah.
0: But, you know, that's when it comes to that, that's the thing I always tell people. I go, the church has done more hurt to a relationship with God than God ever has. I make sure to point that out. But that's a completely different topic. But what they're doing, the reason why, and I will say this, I also believe that it's one of the talking points that are being passed out around Washington. So that's another reason why they are so quick to, you know, hop on what's going on and the different things that they're talking about. 100% that's what it is. I'm not going to sit here and say that it's not. I mean, these are the talking points. These are the things that they won't put out there. So they're going to push it a little bit. So that's definitely part of it. But, you know, I cannot underestimate. And we cannot underestimate just how important that first impression is when you walk in. Because like I said, they're going to give whoever a shot. If they sit there and they believe that they're being genuine, they're going to give them a shot. That's just the way that works. That's why they're having some of the success that they are, especially with younger people. I mean, think about it. This is the same generation that we came up with the millennial or the Gen Z stare. When you go and you ask them a question and you get the, and those people are welcoming you when you walk into the door. We've become so antisocial that the moment somebody is kind to you, the moment somebody is willing to welcome you somewhere, you kind of, ooh, oh, okay. All right. Yeah. No, let's go in here and let's see. I'm not going to sit here and fault people for feeling that way because it's a part of human nature. They're appealing to that. Not many things appeal to that anymore. You don't even know the tone of somebody's text message half the time. But when you walk in somewhere and they're smiling and saying, welcome, we're going to stand up for the right cause. That's a big deal. It's like when these influencers, when they completely like brush you off, but they still make you feel good by going, thanks for being a patriot. They didn't hear a word you said. But what do? Some people walk away and they go, I am a patriot. I'm fighting for the right things. Yes, I am. And you just walk away. Like, you know,
1: happens a lot.
0: Yeah. I mean, people have tried to do that to me and they walk away and I go, oh, wow, that guy's a grifter. Wow, that's crazy. All right. Well, he's a fraud. Okay. I could see through that a mile away. Some people can because it's that human interaction. It means a lot. And I'll give you another example of it. Simply having a discussion, simply talking to people. It's hard to do that. Seth and I, we've talked about it where it's, yeah, but they're going to call me names. Okay. So what if they call you names? That's all right. Call them names. Okay. But it's that human interaction where, you know, if you're coming in and you're expecting, oh, this is going to be a fight and they go, hey buddy, how are you? Thanks for coming. Or, you know, if you're going to call somebody that you disagree with and you go, hey, thanks for calling me. Immediately, you're going, oh, hold on, wait a second. This isn't going the way that I thought it would. And then you can actually talk to each other. That's what they're appealing to. And whereas with some of the Republican groups, and once again, I'm not saying this is all the Republican groups, but some of them, you walk in there, it's a real stuffy feeling, and you have that like, ooh, I don't know if I'm welcome here. I don't know if this is really for me. And you get the side eye, especially if you're younger. You don't get that there. That's why some of these people, you know, it's kind of what I tell my pastor in a way. So I always make the joke to my pastor because I have friends come to the church and I go, hey, I'll bring them here. You got to make them stay. Well, that's what they're doing. They're bringing their friends. They're bringing their family. They're bringing people into these meetings. It's their job. The moment they enter in that door, a handshake, a smile, here's some information for you. They're making them stay. So what are we doing to try to appeal to those people and to make them stay? Me personally, the solution that I would have, start talking about real issues. Don't back off of affordability. Talk about how we need to start moving back to the conservative side of things instead of government just spending a bunch of money. Put the money back in the people's pocket. Let's conserve. Let's cut down government spending. Let's cut down the debt a little bit. Let's make sure inflation is going down. Let's conserve and let's make sure that the money stays with the people, not with the government. I think everybody, I think that can appeal to everybody. Because right now, if they're preaching big government saves all, our talking point needs to be no, no, no, limited government saves all. The people choosing saves all. Money in your pocket is what's going to end up saving this thing, because I've seen 250 years of the government getting bigger and bigger and bigger, and I would argue that things have gotten worse. So the things that we need to talk about, the talking points that we need to focus on, are smaller government. Focus more at the city level. Focus more at the state level. The reason why we call the United States an experiment the way that we do is because it's 50 different patches of land that have their own little borders that make up their own rules. And if you don't like the way things are in California, then you move to Texas or you move to Ohio. If you don't like the way that things are in New York, you move to Florida. And if you don't like the way things are in Florida, you move to New York. That's what makes this experiment so incredible, because it is 50 little places all put together in this puzzle, this jigsaw puzzle, and somehow it works. That's the greatest thing about this. Somehow it still works 250 years later. And they create their own opportunities. Some states tax too much. Some states don't tax as much. I still think it's too much. Taxationistheft.com. But like that, that's the way that that works. That's what makes this so good. And when we focus on bigger government, bigger, bigger, bigger, bigger, bigger, the issue is all of that gets lost. Every bit of that gets lost. But if you start going to your city council meeting, I remember what was the stuff with ICE with Medina earlier in the year. We spoke about that on this program. There were plenty of people who showed up there. You know what never was brought up again? That resolution. It wasn't even considered. To the point, the city council, the city council sitting there, they're going, we aren't even going to vote on this. It was something that somebody talked about bringing up, and it wasn't even anybody on the board here, the council here. It was a citizen that spoke about bringing it up. We weren't even going to vote on it. And the people there went, go, we're just making sure. But that's how that works. You know, people want to be mad at capitalism. We're not in true capitalism right now. We're in crony capitalism. If it was true capitalism, the people would determine it. The people would figure it out. The spending, the way that people would spend their money and what they buy and don't buy. That's the real power that we have, and we've been told we have none. That's why this stuff is becoming popular, because we're told time and time again, well, there's nothing you can do about it. I mean, it's government. Well, there's plenty we could do about it. It's just going to take a little bit of time, and it's going to be a lot of hard work. So if they're preaching big government, we got to talk about why would you give more money to something that you're not happy with when you could give less money and you can determine the way things are spent. You can determine the way your dollar is spent and possibly earned. This is the Jake Underwood Show. We're going to take a break. When we come back, we'll continue talking about this. We'll be back right after this. Hey, everyone. 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
1: 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We are on X, we are on Rumble, we are on YouTube, we're on Facebook. Just search The Jake Underwood Show. Some people followed us during that last segment, so thank you. That's where you can stay up to date on things. We put clips out, different things like that. Just giving people a heads up now. During the break, heard from Secretary Burgum's some of the people there, and it might be a little later, 11:35, because right now they're actually in the middle of touring some of the facilities here in Ohio. So that's what we're going to talk to him about. So that's awesome. That's pretty cool. So they're running a little behind. So I don't know. That might be closer to 11:40 than it will be 11:35. Just a heads up. But yeah, we'll keep you updated as everything's going on there. So yeah, we're talking about big government. We're talking about what the appeal of the Democratic Socialists are. Why is it that some people, and it's based on what we heard from somebody who was at the meeting. It's both young and old. So that tells me that there's a lack of a connection. So we have to start making that connection, and we actually have to start moving back towards being more conservative. Because if they're going to appeal, and because mostly, and I don't know, I'm going to speak for myself here, but I think I speak for Republicans when I say this, we don't want big government. We don't want something that gets so big and so out of hand that they just control. They do whatever they want to do, and we can't really do anything about it, and we're seeing it more and more and more. I don't think we need to embrace that. I think we need to fight back against that completely. I think we need to start having those people, that those old-fashioned conservatives, where they just walk up there and they go, no, we're spending too much. Cut it down. Fine, the government shuts down then. That's the way that we're going to have to do this, because we've enabled it for so long that there has to be a point where we say enough is enough. We can't do this anymore. If the government shuts down, so be it.
2: Then what's the problem here? We control the House, the Senate, we have the presidency, and we continue to do next to nothing. He can sign all the bills that he wants to sign, vaccination, whatever's, and that nobody's listening to, by the way. Or he can go to war with Iran and destroy gas prices and stuff like that. But if we have control, why aren't conservatives and Republicans doing something about everything you say? You tried Doge, and then you threw that out.
1: Right.
2: What are we doing?
1: So I think what we're seeing, and it's from both political parties here, the priority stopped being the people, and it became the party talking points. That's really what I believe it is. And what I mean by the people, it's not, you know, holding a town hall and going, hey, everybody, tell me how to vote and I'm going to do it for you, which would be great, but that's not going to happen and it's not realistic. What the focus needs to start being is the quality of life. And what I mean by that is making sure that a dollar is a dollar, making sure that the money they earn actually is money that they feel like they earned. That I think that's the reason why, you know, we have a lot of people and we talk about unemployment and different things. I'm not saying it's right and I'm not saying that I would feel this way, but I can understand why some people would. Why would they work 25 hours or 50 hours at two separate jobs for minimum wage or close to that when they can't even make rent? Like, think about that, because that's the reality for a lot of people. When we have people in this country, more than half, that if they had to put their hands on $1,000 right now, they couldn't. So you want to know why. The problem is that people are blaming it on corporations, when really it's corporations and government. It's both. But it's the government taxing you, and they're taking the money away. And then they have the gall, they have the brass rings to sometimes tell you, well, you actually didn't give us enough. No, you owe. You owe. Yeah, you didn't give us enough, so we actually need more. When you can look at things and you can go, well, my money's not being spent right in the first place. You're going to tell me that you need more of my money? It rubs people the wrong way. And I'm not saying I want to say this right now. I think everybody should have a good job. I think that everybody should have something that they enjoy doing. And listen, there are even some people, and I've had to have this talk with friends of mine, where I go, you have a good paying job. listen, bust your cheeks for a little bit. Go do what you need to do. Make good money and then retire, dude. Like, what are you doing? Yeah, you might not enjoy your job. I've worked jobs that I didn't enjoy. I love the people that I worked with. I didn't enjoy the job itself, but it was good money. So what did I do? When I wasn't at work, I enjoyed myself. That was the balance. Like, people want that work-life balance. But realistically, the issue is this. People aren't getting paid what they feel they should be getting paid because they don't feel like they've earned that. They don't feel like a dollar is a dollar. They don't feel like $5 gets you $5 worth. It's from that old movie. What is that? A dollar gets you a penny's worth. I'm mad as hell, and I can't take it anymore. That's the kind of attitude that people are having right now. You know what I'm talking about. I can't think of the movie right now. But that's what's going on. So when you have a group that's sitting there and going, it's their fault. That's who did it. It's the corporations. If we put the government in charge of everything, then we'd be okay. All people know is that they are upset and they don't know who to be mad at. So the moment somebody starts pointing fingers, they're going to run over there and they're going to point fingers too. Because they're mad. They don't know what to do. That's groupthink. Groupthink's always been around. It's not a Republican or Democrat thing. Both sides fall for it. But it's a very dangerous thing. It's one of the most dangerous things that can happen. And it sounds like it's happening now. We've seen it. We've seen it here and there. Excuse me. We've seen it from time to time. But it's that groupthink. And man, does it suck people in. Because if they feel like, if I do this, and look, you're even going to have people that go, I'm against this. But if I do this, you're saying that I'm going to be okay? A dollar will be worth a dollar? I'm going to feel like I actually get the value for my time? They're going to do it. Now, what they need to realize is that it's both the crony capitalism that we're in and it's the government. Both are taking. And eventually, it's going to get to the point that we're going to run out. If they keep using the people the way that they are, that's why we need actual conservatives and these people to step up. And look, I will say this. There are a few people that I know that are in office that they're scared to even say anything like this because they don't know how President Trump's going to feel about it. And this isn't a knock on President Trump, but they don't want to lose their jobs. So they're not going to speak out against it. That's kind of where we're at now. But we talk about the democratic socialism. You want to know why it seems to be more and more people and it's all people of all ages. Well, that's because they're pointing at something and they're going, that's what's doing it. We have to fix that for you to feel like you got your money's worth, for you to feel like you have your value. And honestly, what it comes down to, it's value in the people. We have to take a break. We'll continue talking about this when we come back. This is the Jake Underwood Show.
0: Go inside the great outdoors with Joe Koulos and the guys.
3: Breaking news this hour from Town Hall. I'm Rich Thomason. Another Trump-backed candidate wins his primary.
4: In Florida, Republican Byron Donalds, who's endorsed by President Trump, winning the primary for governor with almost 48% of the vote. Donalds speaking to his supporters in Orlando.
5: Tonight, we put aside our differences. Tonight, we are one united Republican Party.
4: The three-term congressman will now face Democrat David Jolly, a former Republican, in November. Laura Winters reporting.
3: Also in Florida, President Trump is applauding the defeat in a primary of Democrat Alexander Vindman. He was a star witness against the president in the impeachment proceedings. Vindman took a drubbing at the hands of challenger Democratic Socialist Angie Nixon. In the Florida U.S. Senate primary, Nixon will face Republican Senator Ashley Moody come November. President Trump says the United States and Canada have had a meeting of the minds on trade.
6: Less than 2 hours before he was set to impose 50% tariffs on $20 billion worth of Canadian imports, President Trump announced on social media that the U.S. and Canada have a deal. Subject, he writes, to the finalization of documents. Trump's import taxes would have hit about 5% of what Canada ships to the U.S., including products ranging from hockey sticks to tongue depressors. And Canada had threatened to respond in kind. But those sanctions are now delayed, buying time for more negotiations and avoiding, for now, yet another strain in already tense relations between historic allies. Ben Thomas, Washington.
3: President Trump insists the U.S. is in complete control of the Strait of Hormuz, despite Iran's claims to the contrary. Mr. Trump adds, at this point, no additional talks with Tehran have been scheduled. The Dow's up 341 points. More on these stories at townhall.com.
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9: Freeways look good, but we do have an incident off freeway, Kinsman Road, east of East 55th. The current temperature is 75 degrees, mostly cloudy, getting up to about 82 today. Tomorrow looks like we're once again in the 80s with mostly sunny skies. That's your weather and traffic. I'm Chris Lively. 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
10: It is appointed unto man once to die, but after this, the judgment. A man's days are 70, by reason of strength, 80. And we fly away. 70 years, maybe 80. 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
1: 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And don't forget, 11:35-ish, right around there, we're going to have Secretary of Interior Doug Burgum on with us.
2: Friend of the show.
1: That is true. He is friend of the show now. Now, I'm going to say it every time I talk to him, and I hope, probably won't happen today, but I'm going to talk to that guy about North Dakota, because I love that state, and he did a great job when he was governor there. But yeah, we're going to speak to him. He's in Toledo. He's touring some of the refineries out there with the Toledo Refining Company. As the Trump administration, it's you know, focusing on domestic energy production and strengthening American refinery capacity. So, and we spoke about that last time he was on. So I'm pretty I'm pretty excited to talk about that. And real quick, something was brought up during the break. Seth, you played saxophone?
2: I did. Yeah.
1: You did?
2: For many years growing up.
1: And you
2: took
1: said
2: private lessons and all that.
1: Really?
2: Oh yeah.
1: I mean, what was it just an instrument to play, or was there a goal there? Were you trying to be like a musician?
2: My you ever seen the movie Lost Boys?
1: Yeah.
2: Maybe not.
1: No.
2: All right, there's a scene in there where there's this saxophone player, and he's all oiled up, shirt off, big muscles. Tim Capello is his name.
1: Okay.
2: And he's playing the saxophone.
1: Uh-huh.
2: My mom fell in love with this guy.
1: Okay.
2: Thought he was super hot. And so she said, why don't you play the saxophone? I needed to play an instrument for the band.
1: Okay, all right.
2: And so I picked the saxophone.
1: Okay.
2: Because she wanted me to play sax.
1: Yeah.
2: And then I got, you know, took private lessons and all that kind of stuff.
1: All right.
2: Weird story, but true.
1: No, I mean, I've always thought, when I was a kid, man, Bill Clinton playing on Arsenio, that was cool.
2: When you get a chance.
1: Yeah.
2: On your little computer there. Look up Tim Capello, Lost Boys.
1: Should I do it now?
2: Yeah.
1: All right. So Tim, what was it?
2: Capella.
1: How do you spell that?
2: I don't know. C-A-P-E-L-O-A or something. Tim. But if you put Lost Boys.
1: I see Tim Capello.
2: Might be him.
1: Do you mean Tim Capello?
2: Lost Boys.
1: Did he have long hair?
2: Yes.
1: No. Okay. All right. Hold on. All right. Stand by here. Let's see. Okay.
2: You see him with his shirt off?
1: I do.
2: Yeah, he's all muscular. And
1: that was the goal?
2: I mean, I never turned out muscular.
1: I was gonna say, hold on, you went playing saxophone's gonna get me ripped.
2: Yeah, I pretty much thought that. I was like, well, if this guy can do it and he looks like that, I could be that guy.
1: All right, well, that's, I mean, well,
2: and
1: yeah.
2: And then I turned into a fat blob with no legs.
1: I was gonna say, I mean, that's in my search history now, so that's something. That's okay. All right, well. All right.
2: I turned into the definition of a blob. No legs, squirming around.
1: Somebody text in. This is from the 330.
2: I can play sax, though.
1: No, well, there you go. Can you? When was the last time you played?
2: Oh, it's been a while.
1: Yeah.
2: Sold my sax.
1: Yeah, I want to know if it's like a recorder, because the thing is like...
2: A little different.
1: Right. Yeah, okay. So you can't just blow into it. You got to do the thing.
2: And you got to use like a reed.
1: You got to do that with the reed, and then that makes the vibration, and that's what makes the sound,
2: yeah.
1: Right? All right, I kind of know instruments. James plays the little trombone. He gets mad. I don't know what it's called. The young Republican James. He's in band.
2: Little trombone. What do you mean, little trombone?
1: The little tuba, the little tuba looking thing.
2: Oh
1: yeah, I don't know what it's called.
2: French horn?
1: No, vuvuzela. I have no idea. I don't
2: vuvuzela.
1: Know.
2: Vuvuzela.
1: Yeah, yeah. Yeah. No, that's not it. Let's see. Yeah, we have a text from the 330. Kind of what we were talking about before. It says, Jake, what would you say the opposite of love is? Many would say hate. I disagree. In order to hate, you have to still care. The true opposite of love is apathy. Many people still love this country, but we're sick of the system. Come midterms, when people don't show up, it'll be apathy that destroys the country by letting Democrats and by extension the DSA take over. See, yeah, that's interesting. And I'm focusing on the what is the opposite of love, because yeah, many would say hate, but what you're saying and make, well, I think you could still care for someone. Like I think I said it yesterday. There are a lot of people that I love, but I don't like them. Like I try to love everyone, because I try to have that compassion for everyone. Now I fall short of that a lot. But I, you know, like I said, there are a lot of people that I love, but I don't like. I don't know if that makes sense. But
2: hey, man, I could name a couple.
1: Yeah, I mean, I'm just, you know, yeah, there are a lot of people that I love, but I don't necessarily like them. You know, it's for me, it falls in line with, and I mean, because I'm a Christian, so that's first place my mind goes to is the, you know, you want to, how do I want to say this? Yeah, you want to try to have love for everyone, so you have that compassion. So yeah, like that's where my mind goes. But that's an interesting. 330. That I got to think about that. That's a deep thought. that's a deep thought there.
2: I think though that people didn't love the country, Trump wouldn't have been in office.
1: Well, did they love the country or did they love his policy?
2: I think they loved the country and wanted it to change. Now, the question is, did he let you down?
1: Well, yeah, I mean, I'm not. I don't think we're there yet. I don't think we're ready for that discussion yet because we're 2 years into it. We got 2 years left. So, yeah, I don't know if we're there yet. But, I mean, it's an interesting topic. I mean, that's going to be a very heated debate when that when that becomes a discussion. I think because if the Iran stuff wasn't going on right now, I think he still has a lot of people.
2: I think that come November, you can have that discussion.
1: All right.
2: If we get the floor wiped with us in November.
1: Yeah.
2: Did he let you down?
1: Well, the only thing.
2: Because a lot of the stuff that's going on is leading up to these.
1: Well, yeah, but the only thing about that is, I mean, this is pretty much the cycle. This is the way that the pendulum swings. You know, we had Jim Renacci. He talks about it a lot, where he talks about 2018.
2: I understand, but I still think if he was doing the job that everybody voted for, including swing states,
1: yeah,
2: including people in Michigan, Pennsylvania, if he was doing the job that he said he was going to do,
1: yeah,
2: the midterms would be different. I don't know. We'll see.
1: Yeah. And that, I mean, ultimately that's the main thing. Yeah. We will see. I mean, you're bringing up an interesting point. I'm not saying that you're wrong, but you're bringing up an interesting point. I just, yeah, I'm not ready to say it yet. Just because,
2: I agree.
1: Yeah. We'll see what happens with the midterms, but I'm sure there are a lot of people that are thinking that way. Like I don't think you're the only one who's thinking like that. I think that's a fair point. Yeah. I think that's a fair point. Interesting. Yeah, no, wow, two real deep questions.
2: Get us.
1: Yeah, the opposite of love. That got me thinking. That's a great question. Or are you Googling it?
2: No.
1: Oh, so you pick up your phone. I'm like, are you Googling? What is the opposite of love?
2: Fox News, breaking news, and
1: I want to make sure that I bring this up, and I know we have a break coming up, but kind of switching topics a little bit. Talking about the IX Center. So we spoke about that. They talked about how it's closing down. It's never coming back. But not so much. So the IX Center's farewell isn't a farewell at all. If anything, they were just taking a little bit of a break. They've signed a 3-year deal. So through 2029, that means we're going to have the RV festival. It means we're going to have the Christmas show. It means we're going to have the boat show, the home and garden show, the auto show, and the home and remodeling expo. So all of those are coming back, which is great. Like, look,
2: 2029, does it go to the Browns?
1: Well, that's the question. That's, you know, it's going to be, yeah, it's going to be interesting to see what ends up happening with it. Because I believe that I think the Haslam Group is going to use it. So I don't know. Because then at that point, We're putting all this money into something that we're not going to necessarily use. And I'm talking about the stadium. Now, with that said, there could be other events that come to town. So maybe, I don't know. I mean, if anything, it's smart to keep the IX Center around because that's additional parking for Browns.
2: Yeah.
1: You know, get a little Browns transit.
2: They will.
1: Little Browns helmets. They go beep, beep, beep as they go Browns through little monorail tunnels. And, yeah. Yeah. And then you could have, during the off season, the cars could be shaped like guitars because Cleveland. And then during the football season, it could be helmets and footballs because Browns.
2: Being realistic, a monorail would be cool, painting orange and brown.
1: Oh, yeah. No, that'd be great. Yeah, having to put tax dollars towards repainting every other year.
2: That'd be awesome. Not on the lake. It'd be just fun.
1: Oh, yeah. No, it perfect. Yeah, in fact, nothing is ever going to happen to this new stadium because it's not on the lake. Yeah. This is the Jake Underwood
2: Show.
1: Much better. We're going to take a break. We'll continue to talk about the IX Center. I'll give you the details when we come back right after this. 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
20: Hello, I'm Jerry Stewart, and this is One Moment in America. Stephen Foster was a famous American songwriter. You may not recognize his name, but we all know his songs. Perhaps his most famous song is Swanee River. But there's something about that song you may not know. Listen to this story. In the mid-1800s, Stephen Foster wrote a song about the southern plantation life. It started off way down upon the Yazoo River. You see, Stephen Foster was from the north. He'd never been farther south than Kentucky, so he looked at a map and picked the Yazoo River for the name. But his brother-in-law heard the song and told Foster, "Something about that name just doesn't work." So Foster studied the map further and found another river, the Swanee River. Very interesting. Sounds better, too. I'm Jerry Stewart, and that was One Moment in America.
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1: Tell you no lies.
2: Good song.
1: I saw your man riding in a Jaguar.
2: Such a good song. Oh, man, Sam Cooke.
3: Good stuff.
2: Dude. This is the only problem with putting in songs that you like.
3: You just want to sing them.
2: Yeah, I want to start singing them. It turns into karaoke, and I just want to listen to them, but we can't. Because we have a radio show to do. That's how that works. Welcome back to the Jake Underwood Show. Right here, AM 1420, The Answer 102.9 FM. We are on X, Rumble, YouTube, TikTok. Just search The Jake Underwood Show. Program reminder, we have a friend of the show. Secretary of Interior, Doug Burgum. He's going to be joining us after the bottom of the hour news. Excuse me, not news. Break. Old habits die hard, people. He's actually in Toledo right now. He's taking a tour of one of the facilities out there, so I'm excited to talk to him about that. I mean, Ohio's getting involved, which is what we want.
3: And then don't forget, the program reminder tomorrow.
2: Yes.
3: We have Robert Sprague.
2: That's right.
3: Going to be kicking things off in the morning.
2: Yes.
3: And later we will have Frank LaRose.
2: That's right.
3: As well.
2: So, yeah, big 2 days.
3: Yes.
2: Yes.
3: A lot of people running for office.
2: Yeah. Well, yeah, I mean, we're less than 80 days at this point. So, you know, we got to start getting them on.
3: Looking forward to that.
2: Yeah. No, it's going to be good. I'm looking forward to this, the discussion. And especially with Robert Sprague, because the last time we spoke to him was before the primary. He ran a good campaign, ended up getting the nomination, and now he's looking to get the job. So I'm excited to pick his brain there. Let's see here. Somebody texted in and said, "Where are we at here? I don't believe you have to complicate this with the opposite. Complicate things when it comes to the opposite of love. Jesus said, love God with all your heart, and that means you can love God or something such as a nation of America by degrees. Here we go. We've heard the term half-hearted." So hating and being apathetic can both be true at the same time to certain degrees. All right, I'll give you that. Somebody said, they go on to say that there are some that utterly hate America, and there are some that are simply apathetic about America, and both don't have to be 100% love towards America. I hope that makes sense. That makes sense. I mean, you could have a mixture of emotions about things. Yeah, no, that makes sense. It's from Charles. Thank you, Charles. But I want to get back into with the IX Center. Seth, you actually used to work at the IX Center.
3: I was a security guard.
2: Right. Right.
3: Worked overnight, and it was quite terrifying.
2: It was terrifying?
3: Man.
2: Yeah?
3: In that building, it was dark. Had a little flashlight.
2: This is what I don't understand about everybody talking about getting rid of it. This is what doesn't make sense to me. We actually use that. Like, it's used for a lot of things.
3: Yeah.
2: Like, it's a pretty good building to have. Why would we talk about just getting rid of it? Because there's a stadium coming nearby.
3: I don't know. Have you been there recently for shows?
2: Yeah, I was at the Home and Remodeling Expo.
3: Because some of these shows that I've gone to with my wife and stuff, mm-hmm. like, not even a quarter of the buildings was used.
2: But who's that on?
3: I don't know. Maybe the show, the vendor. I have no idea.
2: Yeah.
3: But it just seems like you need all that space? I don't know. I was walking for like a country mile before I could get to the show part.
2: So here, this is the way my mind thinks of it. We already have it there. I would rather have it and not need it than need it and not have it.
3: I agree. I mean, I like the IX.
2: Yeah, like I don't.

0: Let's see. The Cleveland Boat Show and other major events are returning after the Haslam Sports Group reached a 3-year lease agreement with the developers controlling the building.
1: What about the IX Indoor Amusement Park?
0: Man. I miss it. I do. I miss it. The IX Indoor Amusement Park was awesome.
1: I mean, I can't really do anything now, but I mean, it was fun. I enjoyed it.
0: Well, you could probably go on something.
1: Take the legs off and flop into a chair.
0: Yeah, you could do that. Well. They could pick you up. Wee! Sit you down.
1: I could actually be part of the ride.
0: Right. But yeah, so there was an agreement made with the Haslam Sports Group. The agreement covers about, let's see here, 530,000 square feet of the IX Center's 2.2 million square foot, less than one quarter of the building, and has designed to keep events there through 2029. The date, and then 2029 is when the Browns expect to move into their new enclosed stadium in Brook Park. But they should not just get rid of the IX Center. That would be very dumb.
1: I know
0: the
1: Crunch played there for a little bit.
0: At the IX Center?
1: Yeah, I went to a game or two there.
0: Yeah, I mean, you have political rallies there. What was it in, was it 18 when Trump came to town?
1: I saw
0: to
1: endorse Kerry the there, wine? I believe.
0: You saw, who?
1: Kerry. I believe he was there.
0: The movie?
1: No, Jim King. John Kerry.
0: Oh, John Kerry. Oh, yeah, because you were a big, you were a big John Kerry guy in 04. Big old Democrat. Wearing your blue.
1: No.
0: Going out there letting your blue flag fly.
1: I wasn't like that.
0: No, you were. We saw the photos.
1: No.
0: We saw the photos. You claim that they're AI, but
1: then if
0: not.
1: You wanted to, look, I would have considered myself back then, like, bi-curious.
0: Yeah?
1: Yeah, that's probably what I would have.
0: Okay. Not politically curious.
1: Well, politically bi-curious.
0: Oh, okay. Well, or just
1: I should have clarified that.
0: Yeah. Yep. Yeah. That's something.
1: Politically
0: bi-curious. We're admitting a lot on air today. That's something. Oh, okay, yeah. Well, yeah.
1: Younger days.
0: The only days that end in Y, am I right, brother? No. But no, I mean, look, there are a lot of people, but what I'm saying, the IX Center, it would be dumb to just get rid of it. Somebody said that we could use it as a deportation center. Well, I mean, there's a lot of things that place could be used for.
1: Amusement park? Illegals.
0: You know, I mean, it's all of the above. But yeah, there's no reason for us to just give it up because there's just going to be a stadium that moves in. Come on. We got to. I don't know why we fall into this trap in this city, but we love just handing things over to people. We love just, sports. Take it all. Like, they're not going to leave. I promise they're not going to leave. They're not going to leave the city. It's okay if we buck back a little bit.
1: Maybe it'll be like a new Browns training facility.
0: Yay.
1: How about a Browns museum?
0: Yeah, no, yeah. Please, right away. Let's make it a Browns museum. Yeah.
1: Some fan you are.
0: Why do we need... You know what? All right. You want to talk about fandom? We got a minute here before we have to take a break, which, just heads up, this might be a little bit extended break because Secretary Burgum is running a little bit behind, so we might have to add a minute or two extra to this. Just make sure we get the most time we can with the secretary. But so 1.1 million to fix up the stadium, the old one, the one that they're getting rid of.
1: The old one.
0: Yeah. You want to do that? Just dump some more money into that?
1: I do not.
0: Yeah, we'll have to talk about that tomorrow because details are coming out about that. We're going to take a break. When we come back, I'm going to talk with Secretary of Interior Doug Burgum. He's in Toledo right now. He's touring things. He's looking at some stuff. We're getting things done here in Ohio. This is the Jake Underwood Show. We'll talk about that when we come back right after this.
2: 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This is AM 1420, The Answer. Weather and traffic, we've got the answer.
3: Watch for a crash on Kinsman Road east of East 55th Street and construction on the 77 southbound off-ramp to 480 East. The current temperature is 75 degrees, getting up to the 80s today. Tomorrow is calling for mostly sunny skies and a high once again in the 80s. That's your weather and traffic. I'm Chris Lively. 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
4: This is a Bloomberg Money Minute, a game changer for cancer patients and two big vaccine makers, Moderna and Merck. They announced their personalized cancer vaccine helped cut the recurrence of melanoma, a type of skin cancer, in a large late-stage trial. Now, that's got

0: Shares of Merck right now up more than 10%. Shares of Moderna, though, more than doubling, up 130% this hour. Elsewhere on Wall Street, stocks are seeing gains today after the Treasury agreed to buy back a ton of longer-dated U.S. bonds, hoping to drive down borrowing costs after yields hit a nearly two-decade high this week. Right now, you have the Dow up 0.2%, so is the S&P 500, the Nasdaq 0.5% higher. Oil, though, inching higher, it's above $86 a barrel right now. And it's still August, but pumpkin spice latte drinks, pumpkin donuts, and other fall treats are back on the menu today at all Dunkin' locations. 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
1: Welcome back to the final half hour of the Jake Underwood Show. I am Jake Underwood, the man behind the glass, is one Mr. Seth Williams, and we're just waiting on the secretary's call, excuse me. Now, of course, he's touring that facility up there in Toledo, the refinery. So, I mean, if you remember last time we had him on, that was one of the questions that we had. It was one of the questions that I asked when I was like, hey, you know, we're hearing about all these barrels of oil that we have, but we don't have many refineries. How are we going to be able to turn this oil in to gasoline? So that's fine that we have all these barrels. And he spoke about doing just this.
2: Well, the president,
1: yes,
2: was just talking on TV here, said that people can now start looking towards Alaska and Texas for oil going out of, for other countries to come in and buy our oil.
1: All right.
2: So, now, I wish we could like lower our own gas prices with that oil.
1: Well, yeah. I mean, I think all of that, it starts to come. That's the thing. I think in order to see the lower prices and things, we have to start selling, and then we're going to see that money come into the into the country, and we're going to start to see things, the prices go down.
2: I think he's talking to Canada as well about getting a pipeline going.
1: Again?
2: Yeah. That's why he paused the tariffs and is. Working hard with Canada, apparently.
1: Yeah, we'll see. I mean, look, it's worth a try, no?
2: Of course.
1: Yeah, I don't think we should just, you know, dismiss it and poo-poo it right away. Nothing like that. I don't see why not. Yeah, let's keep the negotiations open, especially if it's something that's going to benefit us, because we talk about it a lot. And this would create jobs, different things like that, you know, oil refineries. So, currently the secretary, he's taking a tour. And yeah, he's at the Toledo Refining Company right here in Ohio. So that's pretty cool. I'm glad we're getting involved in it. That's the main thing. Because I know a lot of the time we hear about all this stuff happening and we think that, oh, well, we can't do anything with that. No, apparently we can. We could do a lot of stuff with it. So, well, you know, why wouldn't we? Somebody heard the commercial for the high school football coverage that we're going to have here starting, I believe it's this Friday. We're going to start having that. And somebody asked, do I miss doing high school football coverage? Absolutely, I do. That's so much fun, especially when you're on the media side of it. Because you want to talk about passion. You want to talk about people who care about it. Those high school football players, they care about that, especially if they're a senior. So much fun doing that. Thank you for asking that.
2: Especially if they're older than me and barely graduated high school and bob their head along it. They really care about high school football.
1: Football guy.
2: Yeah. Graduated 4 years ago.
1: Hey. If you know, you know. But yeah, no, I do. That's you know, people talk about, oh, college football for the passion. Nah, I'll take high school football. I'll take watching a good high school football game. Yeah, high school football is a good, yeah. It's fun to watch.
2: I used to love high school football.
1: And
2: my team just turned to crapping.
1: Yeah, I just, you know, I think I gotta go see a Cloverleaf game this year at some point. I'm thinking about it. I haven't been down there in a while to watch a game. Like, I've been down there, but I haven't watched a game in probably like 10 years. Might even be longer than that, honestly. Yeah, I gotta go. Anyways, but now I'm thinking about high school football. But yeah, coverage, that it starts this Friday.
2: Yes, indeed.
1: Yeah. I don't have the schedule in here. Can you see the schedule from where you're at?
2: No.
1: No, okay.
2: But Minor and Olmsted Falls, I believe.
1: That sounds right.
2: The game of the week.
1: Yes. So make sure you stay tuned to that. That starts Friday. I got to record stuff for that.
2: I think Menor's won like 16 straight home openers.
1: Man, listen. Menor's legit. Openers,
2: yeah, they're legit.
1: They do a great job there. I was lucky enough when I was their sideline reporter, that's when Coach Trevisano was there. He stepped down. He's not there anymore, but man, tight ship. Yeah. Now, that's a good program. They do a good job there.
2: Olmsted Falls is not a bad program either.
1: Somebody's asking if you were in the marching band with your saxophone.
2: I was.
1: Yeah? You were in the marching band?
2: A little marcher. And a jazz band.
1: And jazz band.
2: I was in jazz band. Why are you laughing at you being in jazz band?
1: I'm just imagining it. That's all.
2: It was pretty funny.
1: I mean, to be fair, I was in swing choir, so show choir.
2: Well, you can sing.
1: You're
2: pretty decent.
1: Some people don't think so. Not as good as others, right, Seth?
2: Not as good as some.
1: Uh-huh.
2: Cleveland legends.
1: Oh, yeah. No, I'll just write a Cleveland song and everybody will love me. That's the way that works. Let's see.
2: A lot of inside jokes today on that.
1: Yeah. Yeah. No, if you've listened long enough, you have an idea of what we're talking about and who we're talking about. But yeah, we're just waiting for Secretary of Interior, Secretary Burgum. I'm almost debating if we should just take a break now, or should we save the break for the end of the show? We're going to have an on-air meeting here with all of you.
2: I'd say we'll be back in 3 minutes.
1: Yep. All right. Yeah, we're going to take another break. We'll be back in 3 minutes. That way, we're just going to go straight to the top of the hour after that. And yeah, we'll have Secretary Burgum on at any point. And if he calls in, then we'll cut the commercial break short. So yeah, stay tuned. We'll be back in 3 minutes. We all know that Northeast Ohio summers don't last forever. 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
4: When George Washington accepted command of the Continental Army, Americans were fighting a king and determined not to replace one form of unchecked power with another. Washington understood the difference between authority and ownership. In 1775, he declared, "When we assume the soldier, we do not lay aside the citizen." Even as commander of America's army, Washington remembered that he remained one of the people and that the power entrusted to him was never his to keep. He did not fight to rule America. He fought so Americans could govern themselves. Washington's example gave the young nation something more than victory. It gave America a standard for leadership. Those who hold power must remain accountable to the people they serve. Because in a free nation, leadership is not ownership. It is a duty and a trust.
5: History was made on today's date. Stay tuned for an American Minute with Bill Federer.
6: He was a Rhodes Scholar before becoming the governor of Arkansas and then America's 42nd president. In 1998, he became the second president ever to be impeached. His original name was William Jefferson Bly III, born this day, August 19, 1946. At age 15, he took his stepfather's name, Clinton. Also on this day, August 19, 1785, Thomas Jefferson wrote to a friend, "He who permits himself to tell a lie once finds it much easier to do it a second and a third time, till at length it becomes habitual. This falsehood of the tongue leads to that of the heart."
5: This has been an American Minute with Bill Federer. 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
1: Welcome back to the Jake Underwood Show. I'm honored and I'm excited to talk to this next guest. He's in the state of Ohio. He's torn some facilities and he's making sure that Ohio's staying involved. I don't know if it was his decision, but I'm happy that he made it. And he's joining us on the Marcello's Hot Honey Pepperoni Hotline. Of course, I'm talking about Secretary of Interior, Secretary Doug Burgum. Secretary, thank you for making time for us today.
2: Hey, Jake. Great to be with you.
1: And welcome back. I was excited when I got that text saying, hey, you want him to come back on, because the one thing I didn't get to talk about, and I don't know if we could talk about it today, I love North Dakota. And that was the one thing, as soon as I got off the call with you last time, I went, man, I wanted to ask about North Dakota. I love that state. But we're going to talk about what you're working on, because you're doing a great job. And of course, we're talking about American energy dominance. And you're in Toledo right now. Can you tell us what you're doing in Toledo?
2: Well, I was just minutes ago visiting one of the great refineries here in Ohio. And, of course, the tie back to North Dakota, part of what they're refining there is that great light sweet crude from Bakken, the Bakken oil fields in western North Dakota. So fun to see that connection here. And, of course, Ohio, is an energy powerhouse, and people may not know that, but, you know, it's now one of the top 10 natural gas producing states in the country. It's number one oil producing state east of the Mississippi, which is quite something, and seventh in the country in terms of producing electricity. So it was fun. And at that refinery this morning, they were their project underway, putting $200 million of CapEx investment into improving their capability. But it's providing that one refinery, the PBF refinery, is producing about 35% of all the liquid fuels in Ohio, and they provide about 70% of the jet fuel that runs the Detroit airport, and similarly for wow. other airports here in Ohio. So really key part of the Midwest energy security. And really fun to see the investments going on and the new technologies that are being deployed.
1: That's 35%. That's actually crazy. That's a lot, and it's a lot of hard work going into it. So let me ask you, because we've talked about this, and we've talked about it on the show, and I'm excited to pick your brain about it. When President Trump came back in, we talked about unleashing American energy, and for Ohio to be a part of that, and, you know, you brought up North Dakota, and it's happening all over the country. I mean, we're now well into the administration. What changes have been made since the Biden administration coming into now? Because we hear about the American energy. What's happening that's really putting that in place as a priority for this administration?
2: Well, one thing that's never in the news here, but one of the things that powers, keeps prices down on everything, because it powers electric generation. It's the number one contributor to electric generation, but also powers so much manufacturing. Ohio, big manufacturing state, but that's natural gas. And the price of natural gas right now, 27% below what it was when President Trump took office. The U.S. Under Biden had a ban on exporting liquid natural gas. We've unleashed that. There's been all kinds of development on export capacity. And when you can sell to multiple markets, you can become the market leader. The U.S. is now the market leader, number one natural gas producer in the world, number one LNG exporter. And whether it's 27% lower prices here at home, or we've displaced two-thirds of two-thirds of Russian gas sales into Western Europe, you know, defunding the Russian war machine by taking away, stealing their customers, if you will, our allies in Western Europe. And all that starts right here with, hardworking American jobs, people producing that energy to either for abundant energy here with lower natural gas prices, or for, selling to our allies so they don't have to buy from our adversaries. So this, the energy dominance under President Trump, alive and well, and making a big difference.
1: Yeah, I think that's a big part that people don't realize is, these countries that don't necessarily like us, they do supply a lot of these things to our allies. And when we're able to step in and go, hey, you get it from a friend here, it takes away a lot of the power that they have over negotiations and different things. When it comes to here in Ohio, because you've brought it up, we're talking about the manufacturing, the refining, the natural gas. What role do you see Ohio playing in America's energy strategy over the next few decades?
2: Well, I think, Ohio is just totally has an opportunity under, you know, under President Trump's leadership. And when you've got, you know, senators that are, you know, battling Marino and in Husted, those guys, you know, understand that if we build it here, we manufacture it here. I mean, when with President Trump, we've got this manufacturing renaissance coming back, jobs coming back to America. It's very easy conversation if you're having with a company that is, you know, might be complaining about the foreign company that's complaining about the tariffs. It's like, hey, build a manufacturing plant here, build mm-hmm. it with American workers here, build it in America, and guess what? Zero tariffs. I mean, these jobs are flooding back into America, and you know where they're going? They're going to places like Ohio that have got abundant energy, and the fact that Ohio, like Pennsylvania, you know, developing the natural gas resources, contributing to these low energy prices, you know, exactly the opposite of states like New York or California. So Ohio is super well positioned, you know, center of the country, center of manufacturing, think, you know, in the center of this energy renaissance. It's a, you know, the Ohio's future is very bright if we can stay on a track that is a, you know, a pro energy, pro affordability track, as opposed to you know, the states that have really high energy costs right now are the ones that so-called transition. They're going to, you know, do the energy transition, and they went from having reliable, affordable, secure American energy, and they went on down this path of intermittent, dependent on energy sources, dependent on whether the sun was shining or the wind was blowing. And that was, you know, sold, but it was sold with a couple of lies, because it was supposed to be, you know, better for the planet, and it was supposed to be cheaper. Well, it's more expensive. That's just a fact. Whether it's price at the pump at, you know, red states versus blue states, 50 cents a gallon higher on average in blue states. Price of electricity, 2 to 3 times higher, because these states adopted a European style approach, as opposed to, you know, pure benefit from this next wave, because they've got the right policies and the right leadership.
1: And of course, we're talking to Secretary of Interior, Secretary Doug Burgum. Let me ask you, what that back and forth. Because, you know, we saw the Biden administration, they're talking about getting rid of gas cars, talking about all this stuff and the electrical grid and all these different things. And then, you know, now we come back to, let's focus on, you know, getting oil. Let's focus on refining it. Let's focus on natural gas. What kind of shock to the system is it going back and forth between one extreme to what we're used to doing?
2: Yeah, well, I think, again, we just have to focus on a couple things like common sense, and we have to focus on the economics. You know, this whole, you know, green fantasy that was sold, you know, to the world was, just turns out to not be true, because mm-hmm. we do it cleaner, better, safer, smarter than any place in the world. And whether, you know, pick an industry in anywhere in America, whether, you know, mining, timber, you know, ranching, you know, the grazing, you know, we're in an era where we were against doing all those things in the U.S. We're just going to become dependent and have it be imported. Well, you start getting dependent for your food supply, your energy supply, defense material supply, dependent on your adversaries. I mean, you risk not just your own prosperity, prices go up, but you also end up, you know, having national security risks. And President Trump was serious when he said America first. What he means is that we're going to make sure that we've got, you know, secure supply chains for the things that people need every day, you know, and whether that's, you know, your car or your cell phone or, you know, the power that, you know, that runs your heat and electricity in your house. We're focused on all these basics to make sure, and we're on a path right now for America to have the lowest priced, most secure energy of any country in the world. That sets us up for, you know, decades of these. You know, if someone's building new manufacturing plants in Ohio, they're not building it till the next election. They're building it for the next 20, 30, 40 years. These are permanent improvements to the, you know, economic situation. So the foundation's being laid. The progress has been absolutely amazing. And of course, when President Trump, you know, said drill, baby, drill, what he really meant was energy abundance. And now we're the number one oil producing country in the world.
1: And I think because we get a lot of people that call in about the energy, well, gas prices mostly. That's the main thing. But, you know, you're talking about how they're going down, and we're going to see as those oil, you know, those barrels, they start to get refined, we're going to see that price drop. And that's going to make us even more efficient when it comes to energy. And so I want to ask you before we let you go here, you know, you're there. You're taking a tour of the facility and you're seeing the people that produce and they're refining this energy. What is your message for the energy workers here in Ohio?
2: Well, first of all, it's just a big thank you. These people are all American patriots. I mean, what they're doing, you know, and many of them in these industries, whether it's the power generation side, whatever, I mean, they've gone through this thing where, I don't want to say, you know, we had an opposition that was not only living in an economic fantasy, they were, you know, canceling out people that were actually doing the work that America needs. And, you know, whether you were, you know, didn't matter what you're doing. If you were a steel worker, if you were, you know, working in mining, if you're working in a power generation plant, it was, you know, there was a real effort to sort of demean the folks that actually we depend on every day, you know, to heat our homes and power our industries and feed our families, the farmers of this country. And President Trump has got the most respect for all those people. I mean, he's a builder. I mean, he spent his life on construction sites. His happy spot is when he's out talking to construction workers and people that are just there, you know, doing the work of building America. That's, you know, and it's a, and it just shows in all the policies about, you know, caring about putting about American workers first.
1: Right. Well,
2: and that includes law enforcement and first responders and military too. I mean, it's like this administration's is behind the people that are actually building and protecting America.
1: Yeah, I think the way we get this country back on track is by investing in the middle class. We go the way the middle class goes. Secretary, I want to thank you not only for making the stop in the Buckeye State and making sure that we're good to go, but for stopping by and making a call into the show here. We appreciate it. And enjoy your visit here in the Buckeye State.
2: Well, I will. And this afternoon, I'm going to check out a new power generation project that's going on. You know, produce more electricity, keep the prices coming down even more, and fuel our future. But anyway, fantastic to be with you, Jake, and thanks to all your listeners, too. Appreciate everybody.
1: Yeah, and thank you again, Secretary. That, of course, Secretary of Interior, Secretary Burgum, joining us on the Marcello's Hot Honey Pepperoni Hotline. Awesome catching up with him. And, I mean, they're investing. They're investing in Ohio. They're making sure that we have what we need going forward. So that was cool. I'm glad we made time for that. The break turned out, I mean, worked out perfectly. Look at that, son.
3: That was nice.
1: Yeah. So, yeah, big thank you to Secretary Burgum.
3: Although my electric bill is still $430 a month.
1: Well, I mean, they're just now working. They're still working on it. No, I'll be on it. My electric bill was crazy last month. So it's good to hear that, they're making investments here. So, you know, we'll see what happens with the natural gas and everything. But I think the point about it switching back and forth, going from one extreme and then, you know, to how we usually do it, there's enough cuts being made. It's goofy, but it's good to see that the investment's being made where it is. So, big thank you to Secretary of Interior Doug Burgum for joining us. And, yeah, enjoy your time in the Buckeye State.
3: Friend of the show.
1: Friend of the show. That's right. That's right. And next time I got to get him. We got to talk about North Dakota. I just want to brag about a state a little bit. This has been the Jake Underwood Show. Thank you for joining us. Good conversation today. Real quick, Bozo, I saw your text. I agree 100%. 100%, Bozo. 100% I agree. And Seth, I'll tell you what he said when we wrap this up. If you're at work, you're halfway through your day, go get your lunch, eat some food. You're good to go. We are, we'll be back tomorrow. Big show tomorrow. Robert Sprague, Frank LaRose join us, and I hope you join us too. We'll see you tomorrow.
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4: Breaking news at Town Hall. I'm Bob Agnew in Washington. Florida's special Democrat primary for the U.S. Senate saw retired U.S. Army Lieutenant Colonel Alex Vindman come up short yesterday. That drew a response from the White House.
5: President Trump posting on his Truth Social page, sleazebag Vindman loses tonight to a radical left lunatic. How cool is that? Vindman was a Trump impeachment witness. He got beat by Democrat socialist candidate Congresswoman Angie Nixon. She will face Republican Senator Ashley Moody, who was the state attorney general and appointed to the Senate seat by Governor DeSantis. when Marco Rubio was selected by the president to be Secretary of State.
4: That's correspondent Laura Winters. Representative Byron Donalds won the Republican nomination for Florida governor, and former Representative David Jolly picked up the Democrat nod in yesterday's primary. That sets the stage for a fall campaign to replace Florida's popular but term-limited Republican Governor Ron DeSantis. The president is giving a new update on the situation in the Middle East.
6: President Trump says there are no talks or conversations underway with Iran. The president confirmed the naval blockade remains in full force while the Strait of Hormuz is open and operating. The president noted all water mines in the area have been removed or detonated. In another message, the president labeled the Strait of Hormuz as a new U.S. territory. Willie Nelson, Washington.
4: President Trump said on Tuesday he was delaying those 50% U.S. tariffs on $20 billion worth of Canadian imports after the two countries reached something of a last-minute deal. Here's Ben Thomas.
7: Those sanctions are now delayed, buying time for more negotiations and avoiding, for now, yet another strain in already tense relations between historic allies. Ben Thomas, Washington.
4: And it's a winning session so far on Wall Street. The Dow Jones Industrial Average right now up by 167 points. The S&P 500 up by 29. NASDAQ down about 7 points. More at townhall.com.
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4: And now with a midday Wall Street business report, here's Rich Thomason.
9: Target is reporting its second straight quarter of comparable sales gains, saying a merchandising overhaul under the discount retailer's new CEO is attracting more customers. Target CEO Michael Fiddelke calls the results an important step forward in the plan we laid out earlier this year to open a new chapter of growth for Target. One of the biggest of the big box stores saw sales improve during its fiscal second quarter. Home Depot customers spent more during the summer months, and they concentrated on smaller projects. Revenue for the Atlanta-based company increased to $47 billion from $45 billion, pretty much in line with Wall Street expectations. Your Amazon order may soon come down from above. Millions more people will be able to get smaller, lightweight packages delivered by drones by year's end. For the Wall Street Business Report, I'm Rich Thomason.
4: You'll find breaking news and analysis at townhall.com. A congresswoman says an ICE target in a Maine shooting was not up for deportation.
10: Maine Democratic Congresswoman Shelley Pingree says the person Immigration and Customs Enforcement agents targeted in Maine last month when an officer shot and killed a motorist was not subject to a final removal order. 25-year-old Colombian national Juan Sebastian Duran Guerrero was shot and killed in a car near his home on July 13th. ICE's intended target was Duran Guerrero's roommate. I'm Lisa Dwyer.
4: Texas led all teams with 4 players named to the preseason Associated Press All-American football team, and the SEC had 14 of the 27 first-team selections. The Big Ten has 8 players on the first team, led by Oregon quarterback Dante Moore and 2 of his teammates, defending national champion Indiana. Georgia and Oklahoma each had 2 players. You'll find more on these stories at townhall.com.
0: Weather and traffic, we've got the answer.
11: Debris reported in your right lane, 480 eastbound after West 150th Street. Use caution, and the incident on Kinsman Road east of East 55th has been cleared. The current temperature is 76 degrees. Tomorrow is calling for a high near 80 with partly sunny skies. That's your weather and traffic. I'm Chris Lively on AM 1420, The Answer.
12: In this world, there are 2 types of men: spectators and spectacles. In the arena, there are thousands in the seats, but only few on the field. In the book of Judges, God told Gideon to, quote, go in this thy might. There was no great miracle, no fire from the sky. For 7 long years, the Midianites oppressed God's people. But enough was enough. There was already a way. There was already a man. He just needed to go. I know right now, listening to my voice, there are red-blooded American men that are able and capable to make history. Go in this, thy might. I'm Jeff Toring, pastor of Liberty Valley Church, and we are one of his footmen. Come and join us.
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0: break the narrative? 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
1: It is the Alex Marlow Show. We're live. I'm glad you're here. And we got a lot to talk about today. We are meeting some new characters. We've got a woman named Angie Nixon, who's a prize winner in the primaries yesterday. You're going to hear all about her at the DSA. March continues, one of the biggest anti-Trump, never Trump impeachment hoaxsters goes down in a dramatic night of primaries, plus some other cool stuff. CNN trying to continue to hype up John Ossoff and attack Natalie Harp for no good reason. I'll play some of that on the show as well. And then a special interview that I've got later in the show, Admiral Brian Christine, who is a real live medical doctor who has taken the role of Richard Levine, otherwise known as Rachel Levine, at the Health and Human Services. He's been on my podcast before, and I recorded with him an extended interview talking about the efforts of Robert Kennedy's Health and Human Services Department to go after the medical establishment and even doctors who are transing of the children. We have a long interview on this and other subjects. I play 5 minutes of that later in the broadcast today on the live show. Full interview coming out on the podcast tomorrow morning. So all that to come on today's show. But let's start with a rundown of election night yesterday. And the big race, the biggest race that we were watching at Breitbart of many interesting races, was the Florida Republican gubernatorial primary, which was pre-dramatic race with Byron Donald, who has been a longtime Trump ally and is someone who has gotten along with us very well at Breitbart for a very long time. I'll tell you, this is where, you know what, I can't believe I didn't think to send this to the guys, but there is one of my favorite photos that I have in my phone. If you hack my phone, you will get no nudes, contra to what Hunter Biden says, that not everyone keeps nudes in the phone. But one thing you will find if you were to hack my phone, I have this great photo of Byron Donalds back many years ago at a Turning Point USA event that I came to the Breitbart booth to do interviews for the day. And there was a large man of African-American descent who is sitting at my desk by himself doing work. And I peered in and I saw it was none other than Congressman Byron Donald, who is sitting in front of a Breitbart sign. They're known as Step and Repeats. This is where you have the logo and it repeats over and over again. You'll see this now when you're watching your favorite podcasts or interviews. So it has a Breitbart logo over and over again, and he's just sitting there doing work. This is a guy who is a congressman. He's got big time political ambitions. He's a rising star in the Republican Party. And literally just posing in front of a Breitbart sign and doing his work. And I said that, you know, a few years ago, this would have been really frowned upon. This would have been circulated. This would have been a big negative for you. And he said, oh, man, I don't care about any of that stuff. And I thought, this guy's got it. He's got the eye of the tiger. And he won big yesterday, which was terrific because he had a lot of competition in Florida. First of all, he was going up against a guy named Jay Collins, who was appointed by Ron DeSanctimonious, as lieutenant governor last year. So he's been lieutenant governor for a year, and DeSanctis has praised his work, and though he stopped short of officially endorsing him. So really interesting how Ron DeSanctis, a.k.a. Ron DeSanctimonious, the best governor in the country, and I consider him the best governor in the country for sure, but also has not done it what he needed to do to preserve a handoff of his apparatus to someone who's a worthy successor. His wife, Casey, who I met on one occasion, who seems pretty normal, a lot more normal than Ron DeSantis, who is incredibly awkward in person. Casey seemed like another big star. He tried to maybe pass the reins off to her. That had failure to launch. And so this guy, Jay Collins, who is a DeSantis guy, but not exactly, he got 25% of the vote. Donald's got 47% of the vote. And a groiper is someone who is one of these fringe right-wing guys who makes everything about Israel and Jew hatred. He got 10% of the vote, even though he had a huge platform on Tucker Carlson's podcast and elsewhere, and ran a pretty controversial campaign with a lot of attention-seeking type behavior and a lot of pretty radical, fringy ideas for the modern conservative movement. But a high-energy person, young, and seemed to have a smile on his face most of the time. He could only get 10%. So a decisive victory for Donald, who I believe is in the driver's seat to be the next governor. I will make a quick note. Why I say DeSantis and DeSanctimonious is because it is one of Trump's best nicknames. It's one of the ones I doubted. Ron DeSantis is a very sanctimonious guy, and it's an important moment to talk about this because his record for governing Sterling, number one, absolute best. There's no comparison. But there's more to politics than just governing. You also have to be able to message effectively and to coalition build. And DeSantis was the absolute worst about this. Case in point, I used to talk to him on a pretty regular basis until he narrowly won a Republican primary with the help of Breitbart, because we were way behind him. Recall, he barely won his primary before becoming governor the first time. And then he barely beat crackhead Andrew Gillum in the general election. This is going to be a flashback that a lot of you guys are going to remember, that he narrowly won the governor's race. It was very close with a guy named Andrew Gillum, who turned out to be a junkie and closet homosexual, even though he's married with family, and just a very depraved, insincere individual. And he was almost the governor. DeSantis barely won, and I never heard from him again. Never again. And that's the exact type of stuff that it just, you can't do, you can't operate that way. And so I wanted to make that point to say that he governed impeccably, the best, absolute best, should be a model on how to govern, but was not able to pass his apparatus off to someone in his a hand chosen successor. And that's, there's a reason why. There's a reason why. It's the bedside manner stuff. Yeah, but governing, hopefully Donald's picks up where DeSantis left off, assuming he wins. And he's going to have a serious opponent. This is a guy named David Jolly. David Jolly was a never Trump Republican. He was part of the Heb Bush wing. I say Heb Bush with the soft J, because Jeb Bush, he's been known to break into some Spanish every once in a while. So that's why I do the soft J. So it's not Jeb Bush, it's Heb Bush. And we stylize it at Breitbart. Do you remember when he ran for president and he is the exclamation point? His logo was his name, Jeb, with the exclamation point. We stylize it with the inverted exclamation point before the Jeb and then the regular exclamation point afterwards. So you're Spanish speaking. So he was really into that. Remember, he did a lot of campaign ads in Spanish when he was running for president, because he thought that that sort of pandering was what the Republican Party was in the mood for. And he blew $100 million on that race and never got, I don't think, a single delegate. So awesome stuff. And he had a guy who he had endorsed named David Jolly, who went on to become a never Trump Republican, and then an MSNBC contributor who would bag on Republicans from the Republican perspective. He easily won his primary as the Democrat in Florida. And he's a guy who is blatantly insincere, very self-aggrandizing, but is going to have a lot of money and a big apparatus of people who don't like MAGA America, Trump's America, behind him. And he does not have a lot of core. I mentioned this earlier in the week on the show. He's someone who did back the transing of the children. And that is something that should be disqualifying. And we will go from there. But this is not the most interesting race, maybe the most consequential of what came down, but I would say the most interesting race was a huge embarrassment by Alexander Vindman, who had raised something like $16 million for a primary. He had outspent his DSA opponent, 36X. This is one of the stars of the Trump impeachment, former director of European Affairs for the National Security Council under Joe Biden. Got crushed by a DSA candidate, someone named Angie Nixon. And I'm going to be spending a big chunk of time here on the show today playing some of the Angie Nixon highlights. But this was pure Democrat Socialist of America energy, beating someone who was a part of the anti-Trump impeachment hoax more than just about anyone else, is beloved by the online Democrat establishment, had done tons of fundraising, and could not beat a pretty generic high energy DSA, also DEI, we'll get into that later, candidate named Angie Nixon. And this sets up very high stakes in the Florida Senate race, where the Republican Ashley Moody also won in a cakewalk primary. So she's going to win, I think, but a really interesting test case here. And this does follow the points I've been making over and over throughout this primary season, which is that the Democrat establishment bet that just pure Trump hatred was enough to win elections. Clearly not. Some of the biggest Trump haters around, Dan Goldman, George Conway, and now Alexander Vindman, people who made their career on Trump is bad orange man, got absolutely torched, blowing tons and tons of donor cash in the process. And I got to admit, you love to see it. You love to see it. It was delish. All right. 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
3: 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A couple may leave a counselor's office feeling hopeful, and by the next morning feel hopeless all over again. Couples need something deeper to sustain them throughout the process of recovery. That's why the right question to ask yourself is, am I willing to work on my marriage? Recovery is an act of the will. Couples must choose to keep moving forward, even when their circumstances seem bleak. As the saying goes, where there's a will, there's a way. It's true in life, and it's true in rebuilding a marriage as well. 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But you can do it. It'll take more than a want to. It'll take the determination to say, I will. For Focus on the Family, I'm Jim Daly.
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get the Stevie Winwood bumper. So we got a long history of Winwood conversations at the Marlowe household because Mrs. Dr. Marlowe thinks she's not a Stevie Winwood fan. And then I'll just play hit after hit after hit after hit until she cries uncle. That's what I'll do. I'll do this. This is how I amuse my wife. All right, we're going through the election night last night, which is really entertaining results, and I'll continue to give you some more of these. Byron Donald securing a strong win in the gubernatorial primary in Florida, well ahead of Jay Collins, who's lightly backed by DeSantis, but not boldly backed by DeSantis. James Fishback, failure to launch candidacy from the far right Groyper wing, 10% there. So that was a failure in that regard. Add him to the list of the MTGs and the Thomas Masseys and people who are trying to carve out a wing that is very popular in the podcast universe, but not popular with actual voters in the conservative movement. Ashley Moody getting about 80% of the vote, pretty much uncontested, and is going to face someone named Angie Nixon. And I've got lots of cuts of Nixon that I'm going to play momentarily. But first, I do want to recap a couple of other really interesting races. A big benefit for Republicans that someone named Ryan Elijah, who I was largely unfamiliar with, beat Corey Mills, who is a scandalized congressman who had all sorts of just wild, wild scandals, total liability for Republicans. He was being investigated by the House Ethics Committee for a number of allegations, including military stolen valor. Multiple Army veterans had accused Mills of exaggerating and misrepresenting aspects of his service, including claims that he obtained a Bronze Star under questionable circumstances. The list goes on, and there's a lot of things to document here, but luckily I don't really have to get into a ton of them. He also had a domestic violence assault response from 911 at his apartment in D.C. just last year involving a girlfriend. A police report said that he grabbed her and shoved her and pushed her out the door. A terrible look for any adult, especially a male Republican. So lots of threats, dating violence, and related claims involving another ex-girlfriend, which took place. Also some financial issues. Companies linked Mills to a $1 million federal contracts for munitions and weapons while he was serving in Congress. Again, all these are in the allegations department. I don't have anything that's, you know, hard and fast, but I'm just scratching the surface of reported claims about this guy, and it's not going to stop. It's not going to stop. And so this is where it is noteworthy that he lost, because now the headache is gone. We are removed from this headache, and that is a positive. Other interesting races. Trump endorsed this person named Catalina Lauf, who I did not know much about other than that she is a carpetbagger, which is, I'm not negative on carpetbagging if it means we get superior candidates. I'm just going to be honest with you. I don't think that particularly when you're talking about people whose main job is to vote in the Senate or vote in the House, we should have the best candidates. And if people got to move around who are the highest quality talent to get the right seats, like, I'm not super negative on that. I admit it. It's probably partially because I've grown up in an area where I don't feel this deep personal connection. Some days, of course I do, but some days I feel estranged from the area where I've spent

0: which was a who was really feted. This is a guy who's been feted by the Democrat establishment as a big hope to become a star. And he's in a new district that's +9 for Trump. So keep an eye on that. I don't have cuts of him today, but Jared Moskowitz, a Democrat who they have high hopes will unseat a Republican, even though it is a new district, but it's a Republican district. But that's the one where the media is going to go really hard on this. The Democrats really like this guy. The media really likes this guy. So that's a name to remember as we move forward. Other interesting races that are there, Harriet Hegeman winning by a wide margin, cruising in Wyoming. Trump-endorsed governor candidate Megan Degenfelder lost to a rancher named Eric Barlow. So not the best night ever for Trump in terms of his endorsements. Some of them went down. But I do think that Alexander Vindman losing is a huge benefit for Trump because that's one of the people who made his entire career attacking Trump with the impeachment hoax. Him losing, I still think it's a good night for Trump overall. I think the Byron Donalds win is a good night for Trump as well. I've got a couple other races that I'm going to highlight for you when we come back. I've got a very odd clip of Darlene Graham Nordone, which you're not going to want to miss. Some crazy stuff happening in Alaska. I'll fill you in on that when we return. And then I'll finally get to my Angie Nixon clips. We'll be right back.
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3: This is a Bloomberg Money Minute. Executives from some of the nation's top cryptocurrency firms meeting with the president at the White House today, pushing him to lean on Congress to pass the Clarity Bill, which the Senate will vote on in September and would put most crypto trading firms under the control of the industry-friendly Commodity Futures Trading Commission, not Wall Street's main regulator, the Securities and Exchange Commission. Bitcoin, about 2.5% higher this hour. Stocks are higher, too, after the Treasury agreed to buy back government bonds to lower borrowing costs after bond yields hit 20-year highs this week. Right now, the Dow's up 0.33%, the Nasdaq and the S&P up about 0.5% each. Oil is higher at $86.50 a barrel. Mortgage rates close to 7%. That's why mortgage applications fell by nearly 0.5% this week. And Amazon expanding its deliveries by drone service to suburban Chicago and Atlanta, as well as Metro Cleveland and Syracuse, New York, by the end of this year. This report is sponsored by Fidelity. Tom Busby, Bloomberg Radio.
4: Hey, this is Jake Underwood here with Bill Gardner from Empire Window Company.
5: Jake, how you doing? Thanks for having me out today.
4: We're going into summer. What do homeowners need to know about the hottest part of the year and what warning signs should we be looking for?
5: Well, when it comes to your windows, benefits that you can expect would be keeping the heat out, keeping the cold in, much nicer look, obviously, in and out. Ease of operation. 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
7: The fight for life is real. 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But here in Ohio, Cleveland Right to Life is leading the charge, uniting Christians, conservatives, and young people across this state to stand boldly for the unborn. 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

0: new generation of pro-life warriors. They're giving the people of faith the tools to push back against the culture of death and to speak truth without apology. They're not sitting on the sidelines. They're in the schools, in the churches, and in the public square, changing minds, changing hearts, and reminding America that every single life has value. 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But here's the reality. This movement needs you. When you stand with Cleveland Right to Life, you're not just supporting an organization. You're joining a cause bigger than yourself. You're helping save lives. You're inspiring courage. You're shaping the future. Now is the moment to act. 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Visit ClevelandRightToLife.org today. 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
1: 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The answer. 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And we're not saying we have all the answers, but we're literally called The Answer. 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

0: Election Day recap here and tons to get to still. But I will cut in and say someone named David Morins, who's a former NIAID advisor, which is Fauci's outfit, pled guilty in COVID-19 records in a record scheme. They've reached a deal with federal prosecutors to plead guilty conspiracy to commit offenses to defraud the United States. He's going to get up to 5 years in prison. This is why Biden pardoned Fauci. Fauci is a criminal because his associates are now going to get wrapped up in this, pleading guilty federal crimes. So a lot more we need to do. We have to put a pin in that and come back to it. All right, I'm going through some of the interesting races that are took place yesterday, a lot more that you need to know about. First of all, there was a race to replace Eric Swalwell in a special election after he resigned from Congress. And I'll tell you, I don't know anything about the race. I know generic Democrats going to win, is going to vote horribly all the time, so I did not spend a lot of time on it. But I did want to take this opportunity to point out, because I did not spend time on it on the show, sometimes I choose things on the show to talk about because I know everyone is talking about them, and I assume those of you in the audience would like my take on them. But sometimes I will avoid stuff on the show that everyone is covering because I know everyone else is going to cover it, and I don't want to be entirely redundant with the rest of the media. But yes, there was some classified FBI documents that have been released in the last few days around Swalwell, where it has given us the clearest picture we've had to date that he really was hooking up, for lack of a better expression, with the Chinese spy known as Fang Fang. And so it's important to note this because people have been resurfacing this clip from March of this year. Let's play cut 21, please, gentlemen.
1: Political opponent, I mean, it's just absurd. It's absolutely absurd. But as my lawyer, one of our lawyers told me today, and this really kind of stops you right in your tracks, he said if they do this, it'll be the greatest abuse of power by an FBI director since J. Edgar Hoover. And so those are the stakes, that we would allow the FBI to just go after the president's political enemies.
0: So that's it. It's just the sensationalist rhetoric. Never enough. Remember, Swalwell went down because he was still a liability to Democrats, even though he made his whole career hating on Trump. But now we have more, a clear picture than ever, that he really was getting it on with the Chinese spy. What a sick freak, and happy to see him go. It's always the people you most expect, guys. It's always the people you most expect. All right, Alaska, warning signs in Alaska. This is a fascinating race. Recall, we broke, I think it was me via the Hugh Hewitt show, and I was filling in for Hugh, that there was a big plot cooked up by the Democrats to put two different Dan Sullivans on the ballot in Alaska. Recall, Alaska votes in a very odd way. It's ranked choice voting with a runoff of up to four people. Four people made the ballot in Alaska. This is a system that was designed to protect Lisa Murkowski and the Murkowski dynasty, but it's ended up helping her and also Democrats. So four people have made the runoff ballot. There's incumbent Dan Sullivan, good man, good senator, and a person named Petola, who is a Democrat, who's going to have a very strong chance here in this race, Mary Petola. She has to get the most votes, 48%, which is a huge number. But here's what's noteworthy. One of the final candidates is going to be the other Dan Sullivan. So a Democrat donor, a Democrat prop, was able to fool about 3% of the people into voting for him, even though he's no qualifications to be a dog catcher, much less a U.S. senator. And the Democrats sneakily got this guy on the ballot because his name is Dan Sullivan and because they have this strange ranked choice voting system. And he did fool enough people to literally get third place out of a bunch of candidates. So there'll probably be a fourth candidate is likely going to be a Democrat. So top four advancing, votes still being counted out in Alaska as far as when we went to air here in the morning on Wednesday. But this is going to be a real uphill battle, and there are some real races we're tracking. We're tracking Ohio, we're tracking Iowa, we're tracking Texas, we're tracking Maine, of course. There's a lot of races that are not going to be known until November. But this is one, you got to add this to the list, because Democrat Mary Petola winning the primary with Dan Sullivan in second, but the other Dan Sullivan in third bodes very poorly for Republicans. They assured me, the Sullivan campaign, that they were going to be able to get him off the ballot, the other Dan Sullivan, and they couldn't. So, all right, other political items that are worth highlighting, a lot of them are Senate-focused. And guys, do we have our Darlene Graham-Nordone clip that I requested? I'm not seeing it here in my rundown here. But Darlene, yeah, here it is. This is cut eight. This is not good, ladies and gentlemen. This is Lindsey Graham's sister, who inherited his entire political apparatus when he passed away. This was her in a debate. This is from last night. Let's play cut eight, please.
2: Are Taiwan and the South China Sea national security issues for the United States? And if so, why or how?
3: I'm just going to be honest here. I'm not on national security. I'm not that informed on national security. So, but I do support the military. My brother was in the Air Force for 33 years. So I will do everything I can to support the military. My dad was in the Army. I'm not a polished politician up here.
0: National security is not. She's already done herself in with that. So this is why people don't like nepotism. This is why people don't like an oligarchy. They don't like a monarchy. They don't like when people have inherited power. There can be a time and a place for some of this stuff, but this is just a horrific look. I don't know Senator Darlene Graham Nordone, which is her last name. I do not know Lindsey Graham at all. He was not very friendly to us at Breitbart. I think he has a great legacy and is certainly helped President Trump more often than not. But she's just asked a simple question. Are Taiwan, South China Sea national security issues in the United States? And she responds, I'm going to be honest, I'm not up on national security. Then you can't go to the Senate because your last name, actually your middle name is Graham. So I'm out. That's all I got to see. Got to move on. Got to find someone else. And I think we will. But it's just important to note that. And it's just noteworthy that she got the whole endorsement from Trump right away, because Trump really had a lot of affection for Lindsey Graham. Partially because he won Lindsey Graham over, but the stakes are too high. We can't run any risks here, because this is the problem with the DSA winning a lot of these primaries, is that we need to make sure that we are running the absolute best candidates, because even though they're all very beatable, it is truly going to be the stakes could not be higher. I was playing a cut yesterday of Abdul El-Sayed saying that he basically wants single-payer health care, which I announced was un-American because it's anti-liberty. You know, the freedom to pick your own doctor. Remember, you can, if you like your doctor, you can keep your doctor. Well, none of you are going to have that if we go to single-payer. A reporter named Victor Skinner at something called The Midwesterner reported yesterday that Abdul El-Sayed's mother worked for a designated terror group called the IARA that provided direct financial support to Osama bin Laden, the Taliban, and Hamas. Now, here's the question here. I've not verified Victor Skinner's work, though I've not seen it contested, and I've seen it aggregated by lots of reputable places. But would any of you be surprised if Abdul El-Sayed's mom worked for a global terrorist organization, given everything else we know about the guy, given that he campaigns with a guy who thinks America deserved 9/11, when he minimized October the 7th as hurt people hurting people? So that's the risk we run. That's the risk we run. We cannot turn the country over to these individuals. So I want to play some of these cuts from Angie Nixon, who is the latest character to emerge from the Democrat Senate primary in Florida. And I've got too many to play today, but I'll start now, and maybe I'll play some more on the podcast. Got some great stuff coming up on the podcast. Again, Brian Christine, Admiral, getting into what's being done to stop the transing of the children. He's the new Rachel Levine. He's Trump's version of Rachel Levine. He's a guy got a military background, a very masculine guy, actual practicing doctor, a very cool person. He's got a lot of kids. So I really like him. We have that coming up. Emma Jo Morris and I will go in later in the week to the Lindsey Clancy trial, which I touched on in yesterday's show. We got that coming up. Plus, we'll do more on Jason Arday, the fabulous provocateur who had got somehow a professorship at Cambridge and a massive book deal from my publisher at Simon & Schuster. We'll get into all that on the podcast feed as well. I'll do some Angie Nixon over there, I think, for sure. But let's play some of let's get to know her a little bit. Why don't we start? Why don't we start with cut 16?
4: I don't understand. Like, there's no sexualization at a drag show. It's just people dressing up and singing and performing. I've taken my children to drag shows, and it's fun. It's entertainment. It's wholesome entertainment, and there's nothing wrong.
0: And she's with a Midas Touch podcaster. This is the biggest left-wing podcaster network. And so she says the drag shows are wholesome, and there's nothing sexual about them. Do you believe the drag queens would say that? if we interviewed a drag queen, we say, is there anything sexual about you performing in front of children dressed up as a woman if you're a man? They would probably say yes. They would probably admit that, yes, of course it is. And this is the type of stuff that is getting normalized on the far left, because you can see with the podcaster nodding along. The nodding along is equally alarming to the wild, crazy idea. But just know that this person's not been vetted, that she only won because she's DSA, and they are have all the energy. Democrat Socialists of America, that's what DSA means. All right, cut 15.
5: Defunding police or abolishing prisons, because those are part of the platform that the DSA officially agenda has talked about, do you support those or want to be distanced from those in people's consideration?
4: So I want to be clear. There are things that are a part of the Democratic, clearly, platform since Hakeem Jeffries and Chuck Schumer are not supportive of Medicare for all, which is, should be a right for folks to have access to quality health care. I want to abolish for-profit prisons because I believe right now people aren't educating our children and they're ushering them into the school-to-prison pipeline because they want to exploit labor. They're enhancing penalties because they want cheap labor. And so those are some of the things that I am supportive of.
0: Enhancing penalties because they want cheap labor. It's interesting because I'm sure she also wants the border open as well, but she wants to abolish certain types of prisons. The school to prison pipeline stuff, that's worth a whole deep dive conversation about that. That is the just another one of these phrases that gets thrown around nonstop by the far left. And one that is no merit to it, of course, whatsoever, but just get a sense of where she's at. Let's do cut 18, please.
6: We have nothing to lose but our chains. Our chains are attacks on the Voting Rights Act. Yes. Our chains are them closing down our neighborhood schools. Our chains are them spending $1 billion on a ballroom you will never get to dance in. We have nothing to lose. We have nothing to lose.
0: She does like to scream. It's one of her things, scream about the ballroom in that case. But at one point, she actually brought a bullhorn to the Florida House floor. Are we out of time? That's so sad because I want to keep playing them. All right, well, just have to do some more on the podcast with her, but it's great to meet her. 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
10: 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In 1775, he declared, "When we assume the soldier, we did not lay aside the citizen." Even as commander of America's army, Washington remembered that he remained one of the people and that the power entrusted to him was never his to keep, he did not fight to rule America, he fought so Americans could govern themselves. 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It gave America a standard for leadership. Those who hold power must remain accountable to the people they serve, because in a free nation, leadership is not ownership. 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
0: I want to start with a big initiative that you guys announced at the end of last week, which is this Wolves in White Coats initiative. The vice president's a part of this. Secretary Kennedy is a part of this as well. But you're really doing something that I think a lot of people in my audience, but really I think a lot of the country as well, have been interested to see, is that what's going to become of all of these clinics that have been preying on our children and on families over the past decade or so, that are transitioning youth. That's sort of a euphemism for what they're doing. They're really, I think, mutilating people and putting them through psychological and physical torture. And you guys are trying to push back in a lot of ways. So tell me about the initiative.
15: Alex, thanks for having me on. Really appreciate that. Yeah, the report that we released from the Department of Health and Human Services, Wolves in White Coats is the title. As you said, we released that last week. And what we're doing in that report, we are looking at this phenomenon, how over the last 10 to 15 years, there's been a tremendous increase in the number of our youth, our minors, who are identifying as having gender dysphoria, and a very worrisome number who are being pushed towards sex-rejecting procedures, these castrating chemicals and cross-sex hormones and mutilating surgeries. And in the report, we look at that, and there are several sections to the report, Alex. There's a section that talks about the financial incentive to have these kids as patients. There's a section in the report that talks about potentially fraudulent coding to get coverage for these sex-rejecting procedures by using codes that are not accurate, that allow billing and reimbursement. There's a section talking about the gender ideology pushed by the last administration. President Biden and my predecessor, Rachel Levine, both of these two men pushing this ideology forward. There's a section that talks about the professional societies that really advocated this gender ideology. And then there's a really moving section that talks about these children themselves, their experiences, and their parents. So it's a tremendously important report. As you talked about, the clinics that have been established, over 225 clinics to treat gender dysphoria in minors. It's become big business, and we point that out in the report.
0: Okay, so one other item I think is also connected is this
16: huge wave of supplements that people are taking, particularly peptides. And I have not done a deep dive on peptides, but I feel like I woke up one day, my entire social media feed was people taking peptides. What are these things? And are they, do we have official government recommendations on these things or not yet?
17: Yeah, well, you know, the peptides are really a hot subject, like you're talking about peptides. There are those who feel peptides can help with recovery, help build muscle, help be healthier overall. I know Secretary Kennedy has said he personally supports peptides. I personally support peptides as well. The FDA had a hearing just within the last few weeks on looking at peptides, and 7 peptides were recommended to be rescheduled. In other words, what we're saying is that with that commission that met, and the FDA will ultimately make a ruling on this. They haven't yet. But what we're saying is if they change the scheduling of those 7 peptides, what will happen is they'll be allowed to be produced by compounding pharmacies here in America as they're studied. We're not saying they shouldn't be studied. In other words, these advocates for peptides aren't saying they shouldn't be studied. We just want, as they're studied, personally, what I would want, and I think what this panel suggested, is that as these peptides are studied, people have access to product, to peptides that are produced in the United States, so that they know that what they're getting is sterile and has been produced by a reputable pharmacy. Because right now, out there in peptide world, it's the Wild West. And certainly there are those who are fearful that the products you're getting are from China, or they're tainted, or they're not really what they say. The idea is that to have the peptides that are being produced as they're studied, produced in the U.S. so that we know what we're getting if one chooses to use those and has a prescription to use those.
16: Another thing that is just so essential to bring up is the most famous peptide right now, which is the GLP-1, which I spoke to Secretary Kennedy about this a couple months ago. He said, and he's a guy who I know tries to be au naturel as much as he can, but he said that it is a miracle drug so far. But some of the negatives that we've seen is some people losing just general motivation in life. And, you know, as someone who, I like the idea of being surrounded by a bunch of, you know, really, really ambitious people who are trying to achieve things, save the country. I don't know if I want a bunch of people zombieing around, even if that means that they lost 10 pounds. So what are our latest thinking on the GLP-1s? And do we continue to see them as a miracle drug? Or any downsides to warn of if people are on them?
17: Well, you know, they're a tool. They're a part of the armamentarium to treat things like diabetes or obesity. But again, if you're going to use GLP-1s, what do you have to do? Just use the GLP-1? No, you combine that with a healthy diet. You combine that with exercise. You combine that with some resistance training to maintain muscle mass. Again, these are simply something that we add into the mix of how we attain better health. Diet, exercise, being outside are always important. And yes, GLP-1s can be helpful for diabetes or obesity. We know they can, but you have to combine those, again, with a good, healthy diet, have to combine those with exercise and some resistance training to maintain muscle. It's never one thing. It's a combination of treatments. And I agree with what Secretary Kennedy says about these GLP-1s.
18: Artificial intelligence is already changing the way we work, communicate, and live. The question isn't whether AI will shape our future. The question is how it will. That's what makes Carbon Zero such an intriguing read. Author Craig W. Stanfill isn't just a novelist. 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
24: News this hour at Town Hall. I'm Bob Agnew in Washington. A big win for the Republican candidate. President Trump endorsed to be the next governor of Florida.
25: We have won a massive victory.
26: You're listening to Republican Congressman Byron Donalds, backed by President Trump, who wins the primary for governor with almost 48% of the vote.
25: You see, the Florida dream to us is clear. It's the promise that if you work hard, you can get ahead, own a home, raise your family, and give your kids a better shot than you had without government holding you back.
26: Donalds will face Democrat David Jolly in November. If he wins, Donalds would become Florida's first black governor and fifth Republican governor in a row. Laura Winters reporting.
24: Representative Ralph Norman says it's what he calls a head-scratcher that President Trump endorsed Senator Darlene Graham in South Carolina's Republican Senate runoff with a vote expected next week.
27: I'm not going negative, and I would say that. I would go negative if she had a record that I disagreed with, but she ain't got a record. She's unknown.
24: Meanwhile, Darlene Graham says that she is qualified.
28: I am a hard worker, that I've got a service card, that I am experienced. I've worked in the state of South Carolina for 30 years.
24: Florida's carried out his 13th execution of the year.
29: A man convicted of fatally shooting his estranged wife and wounding his mother-in-law in 2006 has been executed by lethal injection. 61-year-old William Francis Sylvia was pronounced dead at 6:11 p.m. Tuesday evening following a three-drug injection at a Florida state prison. He's the 13th prisoner put to death this year in Florida, which has two more executions scheduled in September. Florida has carried out more than half of the nation's 23 executions to date in 2026. I'm Lisa Dwyer.
24: More of these stories at Town Hall.
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24: Despite their valiant and very best efforts, public health workers in Congo have yet to get a handle on that galloping Ebola crisis.
1: The outbreak has reached 5,000 cases. Responders warn it's spreading at an unprecedented speed, outpacing efforts to slow it down in one of the country's remotest regions. Congo's Ministry of Health reports 5,021 cases so far, and that includes 2,378 deaths. It's raging in some of the most challenging conditions imaginable, fueled by insecurity, displacement, and intense population movements. Rich Thomason reporting.
24: Amazon is set to be delivering a few more of its goods by air if its plans all come to fruition. Millions more people may be able to get smaller, lightweight Amazon packages up to 5 pounds delivered by drones by the end of the year. Amazon says it expanded its airborne service into suburban areas of 500 U.S. cities. Breaking news and analysis at townhall.com. A corruption investigation into Ukraine's government erupts after its ex-defense minister speaks out.
2: Ukrainian anti-corruption agencies are investigating senior officials in President Volodymyr Zelensky's office. The investigation comes a day after the recently fired defense minister, Mykhailo Fedorov, posted a video address on YouTube criticizing corruption in Ukraine and calling for elections to be held. The corruption investigation involves a criminal organization allegedly led by a sitting and a former lawmaker. This political turmoil adds pressure on Zelensky, who recently reshuffled his wartime leadership, sparking protests. I'm Karen Chamas.
24: President Trump has paused his threatened tariffs on Canada, writing on Truth Social just 2 hours before the midnight deadline that the two countries have reached a deal, even though the precise language needs to be finalized. You'll find.
3: When we were kids, Dad would take us out on jobs.
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7: It is appointed unto man once to die, but after this, the judgment. A man's days are 70, by reason of strength, 80. And we fly away. 70 years, maybe 80. I have a great-grandfather that nobody knows. A great-great-grandfather that no one has heard of. Maybe it's time to break the chain. Make your mark. History is made by average men doing above-average things. You will only pass this way once, and you are here. Make American men great again. Do it. I'm Jeff Toring, pastor of Liberty Valley Church, and we are one of his footmen. Come and join us.
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10: Florida voters, for the most part, took out the trash last night in primaries across the Sunshine State. We run through the results, and we'll talk to incumbent Florida Senator Ashley Moody about her pending general election matchup against socialist Angie Nixon. The Republican nominee for Attorney General of New York, Saritha Comer Toretti, joins us on the show today to discuss crime in New York City and the failures of Letitia James and how the Republicans may have a chance to win elections in New York this November. And OANN's Alexandra Ingersoll joins the show today. We're going to cover the news of the day. She's the World Affairs and National Security Correspondent for OANN. She's got some thoughts on the war in Iran and on Pete Hegseth's recent trip to Panama. Big show today, packed with news here on Wednesday, August the 19th. This is Scott Jennings, broadcasting for Salem, and we're coming to you live from Washington, D.C. On this day in 1991, a group of hardline communist officials attempted to overthrow Soviet President Mikhail Gorbachev and seize control of the Soviet Union. Gorbachev was placed under house arrest at his vacation home in Crimea. His telephone lines were cut. The conspirators announced that he was ill and that an emergency committee was now running the country. Soviet citizens turned on their televisions looking for answers. Instead, they saw Swan Lake. Tanks rolled into Moscow. The old guard believed it could stop Gorbachev's reforms, crush the growing demand for freedom, and save the Soviet Union. But outside the Russian parliament, thousands of ordinary citizens began building barricades. And then Boris Yeltsin climbed atop one of the tanks. With the world watching, he condemned the takeover and called upon the Russian people and the Soviet military to resist. The coup leaders had the tanks, but they did not have the soldiers. Military units refused to fire upon the crowds, and some even joined the resistance. Within 3 days, the coup collapsed. Gorbachev returned to Moscow, but the Communist Party's authority had been shattered. The men who tried to preserve the Soviet Union had instead delivered its final blow. 4 months later, the Soviet flag came down over the Kremlin, and the USSR ceased to exist. The beginning of the end of the Soviet Union began this day, August the 19th, 1991. Last night in Florida, voters in both parties chose their nominees for the general election. The primary produced some interesting results. My quick take on CNN as the numbers rolled in, cut five.
0: I think overall in Florida tonight we took out the trash. Corey Mills got beat. That was a good thing. The anti-Semites got beat in several places.
11: Yeah.
0: Bill Zarian got beat. Fishback got beat. These Democratic Socialists that came down and ran against Moskowitz and Debbie Wasserman Schultz only because they believe that Israel has a right to exist. They got beat. I think we took out a lot of trash in Florida tonight. And you know what? That's a good thing.
10: So let's take a tour here and start in the race for governor. Friend of the show, Byron Donalds, easily won the Republican nomination for governor. And one of the losers in that race was James Fishback, who ran an openly anti-Semitic campaign. Donalds will face Republican-turned-Democrat David Jolly. And Donalds had this message for Jolly last night, cut six.
25: Well, let's make something very clear to David Jolly. We are not going to apologize for Florida. We will not apologize for keeping our state open. We will not apologize for keeping our taxes low. We will not apologize for backing our police. And we will not apologize for protecting girls' sports. And we will never apologize for protecting parental rights. No one listened to David Jolly on MSNBC, and no one should listen to him now. He lost before, and on November 3rd, he is going to lose again.
10: Now, in the Senate race, fascinating result here. The socialist Angie Nixon prevailed over Alexander Vindman in the Democratic primary. Wasn't even close. What's amazing is that Vindman had raised upwards of $20 million and Nixon had less than $1 million, but she had the socialists. And that's what you need in Democratic politics these days. What sort of Democrat is Nixon? She joined the Democratic Socialists of America this summer. And she also apparently takes children to drag shows. Well, listen to yourself here. Cut two.
12: I don't understand, like, there's no sexualization at a drag show. It's just people dressing up and singing and performing. I've taken my children to drag shows, and it's fun. It's entertainment. It's wholesome entertainment, yeah. And there's nothing wrong. It's just, like, I don't get it.
10: That's who the Democrats have nominated for the United States Senate. in Florida. Now, Nixon says she's against labels and politics, but she did join the Socialist Party and, of course, has adopted their positions, like having criminals run free through your neighborhood. Take a listen to this, cut four.
12: I want to abolish for-profit prisons because I believe right now people aren't educating our children and they're ushering them into the school-to-prison pipeline because they want to exploit labor. They're enhancing penalties because they want cheap labor.
10: As for Alexander Vindman, this is the end of a long grift. Do you remember this guy, by the way, the Trump White House staffer, who turned against Trump and helped get him impeached over the phone call that Trump had with Zelensky in Ukraine all those years ago? Well, Vindman was the darling of the blue sky, never Trump resistance left, and they showered him with money and attention, especially on cable TV. And now, after all that, the supposed anti-Russia crusader lost to an actual commie in a Democratic primary. What an end to this grift. On the Republican side, incumbent Ashley Moody coasted in her primary. She joins us live today to discuss her race against the socialist Nixon. You want to stay tuned for that. In the congressional primaries in Florida, bad people came up very short. Incumbents Randy Fine, a Republican, and Democrats Jared Moskowitz and Debbie Wasserman Schultz all defeated opponents that at least had extremely anti-Israel views and at worst were peddling some of the worst anti-Semitic tropes out there. Randy Fine joins the show later today. The Hebrew Hammer is here to break down his victory. Oh, and one more thing on Florida. Big state, lots of votes. Oh, they had them all counted last night in just a few hours. Don't let anyone tell you that elections have to last weeks and weeks. Florida's the standard. Why can't everyone be like Florida when it comes to the vote counting? Now, up in Alaska, they also voted. The top four primary produced the expected results. Incumbent Republican Dan Sullivan and Democrat challenger Mary Peltola advanced, along with two others, including another guy named Dan Sullivan. This is the dirty trick played by the Democrats to put two Dan Sullivans on the ballot to confuse voters about which is actually the incumbent Republican senator. But, Democrats may have a serious legal problem over this dirty trick. The Justice Department has issued grand jury subpoenas investigating whether the second Dan Sullivan entered the race to essentially defraud and confuse the voters in Alaska. Republicans allege that the challenger, Dan Sullivan, who has a Democratic voting history and ties to consultants with Democratic clients, was deliberately planted. No charges yet, but federal investigators are now examining possible wire fraud and conspiracy. So how does overall control of the U.S. Senate look right now? Well, CNN's data guru Harry Enten says in the primary six states where the battle is won or lost, they still lean Republican. Cut seven.
11: The Senate map, as I mentioned, tilts heavily to the right, heavily to the right. And you can see it here. The median in the six key Senate races, we're talking Alaska, Maine, Iowa, North Carolina, Ohio, and Texas. It's a median in these six races. Look at this. A generic Senate Republican, that is, who do you want to control the United States Senate? In those median seats, the median seat, Republicans still have a lead of 6 points. It's still a very large lead. And Republicans, if they hold on to the median seat, they will hold on to the United States Senate.
10: We got a lot of elections coverage to do on the show today. 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More news after this. It's Scott Jennings on Salem. Stay with us.
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18: 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WHK Cleveland. You've heard the narratives. Now get the truth. It's the Scott Jennings Show.
13: All right, Wednesday, August the 19th. A little bit of breaking news here on trade with Canada. President Trump just a few minutes ago says a deal with Prime Minister Mark Carney is very close, and that the long-canceled Keystone XL pipeline
10: could be revived as part of it. Let's hear the president, cut number 8.
1: As you know, the 50% tariffs across the board were going on against Canada today. And they called yesterday and they gave us the points that we had to have. Very fair deal for both. The tariffs will be non-existent for our farmers. Our farmers were paying tremendous tariffs into Canada, and those tariffs are going to be totally eviscerated, down to zero. It's good for everybody, but our farmers are going to be thrilled. Our manufacturers are going to be thrilled. And basically, we have no tariffs going into Canada anymore. Canada was charging us tremendous tariffs. We no longer have any tariffs.
10: So that's the news right there. Trump has paused his threatened 50% tariffs on roughly $20 billion in Canadian products for 3 days while the final documents are negotiated. The White House says the agreement would open Canadian markets to more American automobiles, dairy products, and alcohol. But Trump is making it clear that until the paperwork is signed, the threat of tariffs does remain. Now, here is a story that got overlooked a little bit, but I just cannot let the week go by without noting this. Eric Swalwell, you remember him, the former Democratic congressman who spent years accusing everybody else, especially President Trump, of being compromised by a foreign government, has now been confirmed to have had a sexual relationship with a suspected Chinese intelligence operative. For years, Swalwell refused to answer one question. Did you have a sexual relationship with Christine Fang Fang Fang, the woman the FBI suspected of participating in a Chinese influence operation? Swalwell dismissed the story always as a Republican smear, and Democrats always insisted there was nothing to see. Well, now we know why they really never wanted to get into this. Newly declassified FBI records show Swalwell admitted directly to federal agents that he had, quote, physical relations with Fang on a handful of occasions. Those are quotes from the records. It's not Republican speculation. This isn't conjecture. This is Eric Swalwell's own admission recorded in FBI interviews in 15 and 16. According to the documents that have now come out, the relationship continued as late as March of 2015 when Swalwell was already serving in Congress. By the way, this is not a random woman he met at a bar. The FBI suspected Fang of participating in a Chinese operation designed to cultivate ambitious American politicians. That fits the bill here. She helped Swalwell raise money, assisted in placing an intern in his office, and developed intimate access to a man who would go on to serve on the House Intelligence Committee. Now, you know who understood the danger of all of this from the beginning. He had it pegged from the beginning. Former House Speaker Kevin McCarthy. After receiving an FBI briefing about Swalwell, McCarthy said he had no business serving on the Intelligence Committee. Remember that? When McCarthy became the speaker, he wouldn't appoint Swalwell.

0: No concern about Mr. Swalwell.
1: Concern. A member of the Intelligence Committee had been cultivated by a suspected Chinese operative who had helped his political operation and put staff in his office, who we know had repeated sexual encounters with him. And you have no concern? McCarthy said, I've seen this information and I see a clear national security risk. Pelosi looked at it and said, well, here's a fellow Democrat who needed political protection. So when you think about who you can trust with American national security, on this case, with Swalwell and the Chinese operative and everything that you were always told was a conspiracy theory turning out to be true, who told you the truth? Kevin McCarthy did. Who lied to you? Nancy Pelosi and the Democrats. Let's talk about beds. 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Oh, you'll be shivering, but not from fright. From how cool you are sleeping on a ghost bed. More news after this. Scott Jennings on Salem.
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3: This is a Bloomberg Money Minute. After yields on U.S. government bonds hit a nearly two-decade high this week, the Treasury has stepped up, taking action, saying it would buy upwards of $4 billion worth of those government bonds in an effort to drive yields lower and make borrowing a little easier. Well, that's giving Wall Street a bit of a lift today. Right now, the Dow and the NASDAQ are both up about 0.25%, the S&P 500 0.33% higher. The Financial Times reports Iran is now considering attacking U.S. military targets in Europe, like in Cyprus and Bulgaria, if the U.S. escalates the conflict. And with no talks scheduled between the U.S. and Iran over reopening the Strait of Hormuz, oil more than 2% higher right now. It's back to $87 a barrel. And Harvard University agreeing to pay $53 million to settle a class action lawsuit filed by families of loved ones over body parts that were stolen from cadavers, donated to its medical school, and sold by a former employee. This report is sponsored by Fidelity. Tom Busby, Bloomberg Radio.
4: Week one of the high school football season kicks off this Friday night. It's a rematch of a crosstown shootout that last year produced an instant classic in Olmsted Falls. This year, the men are Cardinals host the Olmsted Falls Bulldogs in Lake County. The Cardinals have won 15 consecutive week one games, but the Bulldogs bring a new offensive scheme and an all-Ohio defensive end to Jerome T. Osborne Stadium on Friday night. Pre-game starts at 6:50, kickoffs at 7 right here on AM 1420, The Answer.
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7: When George Washington accepted command of the Continental Army, Americans were fighting a king and determined not to replace one form of unchecked power with another. Washington understood the difference between authority and ownership. In 1775, he declared, "When we assume the soldier, we do not lay aside the citizen." Even as commander of America's army, Washington remembered that he remained one of the people, and that the power entrusted to him was never his to keep. He did not fight to rule America, he fought so Americans could govern themselves. Washington's example gave the young nation something more than victory. It gave America a standard for leadership. Those who hold power must remain accountable to the people they serve. Because in a free nation, leadership is not ownership. It is a duty and a trust.
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5: 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The answer. Warning. Listening may cause excessive head nodding or eye rolling, depending on who's in the car. This is Cleveland's AM 1420. The answer. WHK. When he's not in the Oval Office or owning the libs on CNN, he's here with us. It's the Scott Jennings Show.
8: Wednesday, August the 19th. Boy, we are chock full of news on the Scott Jennings Show today. Here to discuss some of it, the chief national security correspondent for OANN, Alexandra Ingersoll, our friend stopping by. Alexandra, thanks for coming in again to the Scott Jennings Show. I want to discuss some of these foreign affairs issues going on. And I am sitting here looking at a headline from CNN. And I'm going to read it. People may not believe it, but I'm going to read it, and I want to discuss it with you. The headline is, Iran has lost significant control of the Strait of Hormuz. Now, to hear Democrats tell it, Iran has won the war, they control the Strait, America sucks, blah, blah, blah. I got CNN telling me that Iran has lost significant control of the Strait of Hormuz. Because, and I'm going to read this paragraph, more than 80% of liquids transits through the strait over the past 2 weeks have taken the Omani route, which is a UN-authorized shipping channel that Iran vehemently opposes, or have been dark transits that likely took the Omani route. So the stuff going in and out of the strait is going through a route that Iran doesn't even like. CNN and the Democrats are not on the same page right now. What do you make of it?
9: Yeah, Scott, first of all, great to be here. But I know, pretty remarkable that even CNN is conceding to the fact that that the United States has so much control of the strait. I would say pretty much absolute control at this point. We know that these small boats, you know, kind of known as the Mosquito Fleet, they'll cause, you know, little hiccups here and there. But you know, even I'm thinking back to about a week or so ago when Energy Secretary Chris Wright went on record saying that something like, what was it, about 9 million barrels of oil a day is passing through the strait, and then an additional 5 to 7 million barrels of oil going through the upgraded pipelines that they've built out as a result of the strait being somewhat compromised. This is about, I mean, rough math, 75%, you know, capacity of pre-Epic Fury levels. It's not this sort of dire situation that again, the mainstream media has shown itself to characterize the situation throughout this operation.
8: Yeah, I think we've had an inaccurate picture painted. And look, let's be honest. It's mostly by Democrats. Democrats are desperate to portray America as having lost this war because they hate Donald Trump. They want him to fail. It's a political talking point for them. Let me read you another paragraph from this story. This is amazing. At the moment, the evidence is clear. The United States, patrolling the strait with its Navy, is gaining ground, and Iran is losing much of its control of the critical waterway. I've been told for months that Iran has all the ball control here. This is an incredible story. Well, it's good news for America and for the Gulf allies for this to be the case. So I guess we'll see what the president wants to do with Iran. But you can see why he doesn't feel pressured to be making any deals right now, because his strategy with the naval blockade is working. And that's still going on, and it can go on indefinitely, according to the Secretary of War. Is that what you're hearing out of your sources at the Pentagon, that they feel good about the naval blockade?
9: They felt great about this naval blockade for several months. I just think it's so funny that, you know, these sources are now saying, oh, they're gaining ground. I mean, yeah, at very least they're gaining ground. The secretary, I asked the secretary several times in his briefings on Operation Epic Fury months ago about control of the strait. And repeatedly we heard from the secretary and Pentagon sources that indeed the United States controls the strait. Again, it's not going to, you know, subtract from, you know, the hiccup of the mosquito fleet here and there. But essentially, we are controlling the strait. We know that Iran, you know, all of their messaging is purely propaganda. It's all, you know, projecting strength that they don't have. Their munitions have been severely degraded. If we want to go, you know, tit for tat on, you know, remaining stockpiles that they have, sure. I mean, you know, they've got some. I've talked to War Department officials that are comfortable, you know, conceding that. But is it anywhere close to what they had beforehand, or even a year ago after Midnight Hammer? Absolutely not. It's just laughable that you know, these small storylines are just being blown so out of proportion.
8: Well, I'm going to leave it at this. It may be time for the president to declare victory in this war, because it's obvious that we've won. We've destroyed the Iranian military. We've sunk the Iranian Navy. We've degraded their defense industrial base, their ability to produce missiles and drones and things. And now, according to this CNN reporting, we've got control of the Strait of Hormuz, and Iran has lost control. And oh, by the way, we have set their nuclear program back by decades. That was the whole point of this, stop them from getting a nuclear weapon. Well, we'll see what the president wants to do with it. I do want to, Alexandra, ask you about this story going on with the USS Abraham Lincoln. I'm going to just say at the top of this conversation, this feels like another op to me. Admiral Brad Cooper went and visited the Abraham Lincoln. He told the truth, I think, in the Wall Street Journal, that yes, there were a few issues that had been reported, but that was months ago, and it had all been taken care of. Now it's being reported like these sailors are living on some floating prison. But I'm not sure this is being accurately portrayed to the American people. It feels like a narrative in search of some political use. But you know the people at the Pentagon. Tell us what your view is on the USS Abraham Lincoln story.
9: Well, sure, Scott, and I just want to preface my remarks by saying how deeply grateful I am for our armed services and the very hard work that they do every day defending our homeland and defending, you know, the citizens of the United States. But we know from statements made by, we've seen the Secretary of War himself, Pete Hegseth, the spokesperson, Sean Parnell, Secretary of the Navy, Hung Cao, all issuing statements. I think Hung Cao's statement in part saying, the Lincoln's deployment was extended because the mission demanded it. Deployments are hard. Combat operations make them harder. War is hell and normal routines are disrupted. Unfortunately, the media are trying to paint our warriors as victims. Let's forget also, Scott, that just earlier this year, the USS Gerald R. Ford, which was also expected to have a 7-month deployment beginning last year down in Southcom, or the U.S. Southern Command, down in the Caribbean. They were the ones that were the carrier that was there for the Maduro capture. Their mission was extended to 11 months. And, you know, if we're going to go toe-to-toe on timelines, the USS Lincoln was also supposed to be deployed for 7. Now they're at 9, and they're currently transiting home. So you could make sort of, I would say, maybe a petty argument that, you know, the USS Ford was out for longer very recently. We saw the Secretary of War and his wife welcoming home those sailors at Norfolk back in May. So it's interesting. And I didn't remember any media firestorm over the Ford's extended deployment.
8: So in Brad Cooper's piece in the Wall Street Journal, he points out that the USS Abraham Lincoln has an 84% reenlistment rate, which is the highest of any aircraft carrier in the Navy. That's number one. Number two, it apparently had the lowest number of mental health incidents of any aircraft carrier in the Navy. So you have high reenlistment, low reports. It's a narrative that this ship has all these problems and there's mental health crisis and everybody wants off the ship. And then you look at the actual statistics and you talk to the actual head of CENTCOM, and none of that is true. Honestly, Alexandra, it reminds me, this whole thing reminds me of the illegal orders thing. Now, you don't have to follow illegal orders, they said months ago. The implication, of course, was that illegal orders were being given. Now, it's an op. It's an information op wrapped up in our military service people, and it's designed to create a narrative that just isn't real. And again, it's all in service of politics this fall. They're willing to use the military and our men and women who are fighting this war as political pawns. I assume this must rankle Secretary Hegseth and the other people over at the Pentagon, the use of our military and, frankly, the lying about, you know, what condition they're in. Not only is it for politics, but it must they must believe it gives aid and comfort to the enemy.
9: Well, Scott, I also want to underscore how rare and extraordinary a rebuttal from CENTCOM Admiral Cooper is. The U.S., you know, all the combatant commands, they are non-political appointees, career military officials. They do not wade into political waters. So to have them publicly be 100% in step with what is coming out of Secretary Hegseth's office. And also, let's remember that this was Admiral Cooper's second visit to the Lincoln this year. The first one back in February when he accompanied Special Envoy Steve Witkoff and Jared Kushner. So, the fact that, this has just been spun, so out of proportion. I was talking with a source just about how, sure, you know, the Lincoln has missed a supply run of a port call of class one food supply. So, you know, among other things, that means the troops went without fresh fruit, but was very insistent that no meals were withheld. You know, we're not withholding calories from our service members to operate as they need to. It just might not be, you know, fresh melons and fresh strawberries. But it's certainly remarkable to have a commander of a combatant command come out and issue a rebuttal against the media.
8: Alexandra Ingersoll from OANN, Chief National Security Correspondent, is our guest. Alexandra, I've got about a minute left here. I wanted you to comment on a story you've been covering. It hasn't gotten much notice, but I think it's important. Secretary Hegseth was just in Panama, where he attended the America's Counter-Cartel Coalition meeting. He met with Panamanian President Jose Raul Mulino. He met with Colombian officials. He visited our troops at the Jungle Operations Training Course. This is all part of this focus on the Western Hemisphere and getting control of this, countering Chinese influence, countering the cartels. What do you know about the trip?
9: Yeah, well, Scott, I was fortunate enough to be on that trip. I was part of a small, group that was on that trip. And I can say this whole coalition is absolutely remarkable, and it's not getting enough coverage in the press, as at least I believe it should. 19 countries now a part of this A3C, the America's Counter Cartel Coalition. Mm-hmm. We've never seen as many resources put toward applying sustained pressure on these terrible cartels just wreaking havoc throughout our hemisphere. I was at the jungle school with Secretary Hegseth. I think it's remarkable that he wants to go to such sort of remote areas and really make the troops feel seen in these areas. The morale is very high, there. And this coalition is so much different than the other, counter drug operations that the U.S. has undertaken. You know, the 1989 Panama Noriega ouster, or the, you know, Merida, Mexico, or Plan Colombia. This is a sustained pressure that's not just going to be surveillance or arming certain groups with weaponry. I mean, we've seen the kinetic attacks, kinetic strikes, I should say, on the alleged narco boats happening since early September. And the secretary on the trip said that the tempo for that is not slowing down anytime soon.
8: Alexandra Ingersoll, the chief national security correspondent for OANN. Alexandra, I know you're deeply sourced over at the Pentagon. We appreciate your insights so much. Thanks for stopping by today.
9: Thanks, Scott, for having me.
8: All right, we got to take a break. When we come back, Randy Fine of Florida, the Hebrew Hammer, is here. Stay with us. Common sense for the American people.
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8: 60 seconds from now, you'll hear from the Hebrew Hammer, Randy Fine, congressman from Florida. He vanquished the forces of evil last night. We'll ask him how he did it. First, I do want to tell you about this interesting Charlie Kirk documentary that's coming out. Just 2 weeks before his tragic assassination last September, Charlie, our friend, sat down for one of his final interviews to wrestle with a timeless question: does God still speak today? That conversation became the foundation for this new documentary, Can You Hear Me Now? It explores prophecy, faith, scripture, history, and the role believers are called to play in our culture today. If you appreciate thoughtful conversations about faith and history in the public square. I think you'll find this film compelling. If you love Charlie as much as we did, you're going to want to see this. You need to pre-order the film, Can You Hear Me Now, at salemnow.com. 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If you do it there, you get a free DVD. You can also visit canyouhearmenowfilm.com. All right, Randy Fine is here. One of the most courageous fighters for Western civilization in the United States House of Representatives. You defeated four challengers last night, including this guy, this clown, this anti-Semite, this ridiculous moron, Dan Bilzerian. You got 57%. He wound up with 18.7. He ran one of the most despicable campaigns I think any of us have ever seen. Randy Fine, welcome in. How'd you do it?
16: Well, thanks. Thanks for having me. Look, it's not often you get to say that you ran against evil. Usually you run against a person, but I ran against someone who was a proud Nazi and put out a video a week ago that said maybe we should revisit Hitler. So beating him, it was not enjoyable. I will say that, having a swastika painted on one of my yard signs and having videos distributed with horns coming out of my head were not something I ever experienced in politics. But I beat him by doing a good job and fighting for the issues that Republicans care about, and talking about things like illegal immigration and the Save America Act, and also not apologizing for who I am, what I believe, and talking about the idea that the Republican Party needs to stand up for Jewish Americans and our relationship with Israel. And voters overwhelmingly responded last night, and we had a great win.
8: This also was kind of going on in the gubernatorial primary. Byron Donalds got the nomination, but there was a candidate in there named James Fishback who was insinuating some of the same things about the influence of Jewish Americans, Jewish money, Israel on American politics, but he was also soundly defeated. And I noticed that a couple of your colleagues in the House on the Democrat side, Jared Moskowitz and Debbie Wasserman Schultz, they were being targeted for their support of Israel's right to exist, and they also prevailed. I said on CNN last night that it looked to me like Florida had kind of taken out the trash. Is that a fair assessment?
16: Yeah, it is. I mean, I think that the crazy may happen in New York and California and some of these other places, but Florida remains an island of common sense in a world of crazy. And the other thing I would point out is on the Republican Party side, when these anti-Semites rear their ugly heads, we squash them. Byron and I both beat our anti-Semites by about 40 points. On the Democratic side, though, all too often they embrace them. And that's the difference.
8: Yeah, I think you're right about that. I think the Democratic leadership is fearful. And frankly, Randy, I think this is now a litmus test question. It's no different than abortion. You can't run as a pro-life Democrat anymore, and you can't really run nationally, at least for president right now, as a pro-Israel Democrat. I just don't think they're making any space for it in the Democratic Party. It's going to be something that you got to check a box if you want to be a viable presidential candidate. Let me ask you quickly about Florida elections, and I think this is worth discussing. Once again, Florida has proven that you can run an election and count the votes in a couple of hours. Meanwhile, we have Democrats telling us, oh, no, it takes weeks and weeks and weeks to count votes in California and other places. You've been on the ballot in Florida several times now. Is Florida the national model for how to run elections? It sure looks like it from out here.
16: Yeah, absolutely. Look, we're the third largest state in the country, and we know our results within an hour or two. It is a choice to run the elections the way we do it in Florida. We make some simple decisions. If you get a mail ballot, and many people did, your mail ballot has to be received by the end of the election. It can't come in for days and days and days. We offer lots of opportunities to vote early, but it has to be done, and many people vote on election day. We have proven that millions of people can vote, and you can know by 8 or 9 or 10 o'clock who's won the election. All of the states that say they need weeks to count the ballots, there's only one explanation for why they do that, and they want the ability to cheat. There's no other explanation.
8: Can't say it any better than that. Randy Fine, congressman from Florida, won a big primary victory last night over some truly evil and ugly stuff. Congratulations, Randy Fine. Thanks for coming by. We take a break and get to more news after this. It's Scott Jennings on Salem. Stay with us. You know, we hear a lot these days about conviction, but real conviction isn't measured by what you say when it's easy. It is measured by what you're willing to do when your beliefs are tested. And that's what makes Charlie Kirk, American Martyr, worth watching. Oh, our friend Charlie. At its heart, this is not a political story. It is the story of a man whose Christian faith shaped his character, guided his decisions, and gave him the courage to stand firm in the face of opposition. Charlie understood that faith isn't something that we practice for an hour on Sunday and then leave it behind. It's meant to influence how we live, how we lead, and how we serve others every day. Charlie's story challenges each of us to consider the legacy that we're building through our own faithfulness and whether we are willing to live boldly for Christ when it matters most. Go to angel.com/SJ. Do it today. Become an Angel Guild member. And when you do, you can watch Charlie Kirk, American Martyr, and help bring more stories of faith, courage, and conviction to audiences around the world.
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33: News this hour at Town Hall. I'm Bob Agnew in Washington. Tuesday's primary results in Florida produced some big victories for President Trump.
34: Representative Byron Donalds has won the Republican nomination for Florida governor and will face former Congressman David Jolly, who won the Democratic nomination for the November contest to replace term-limited Governor Ron DeSantis. Meanwhile, progressive state representative Angie Nixon's won the Democratic nomination for U.S. Senate. She'll face interim Senator Ashley Moody, a political appointee who won the Republican nomination. The special elections to fill the final 2 years of now Secretary of State Marco Rubio's term. And in House primaries, longtime Democratic Representative Debbie Wasserman Schultz defeated former Representative Sheila Cherfilus McCormick and others in a redrawn South Florida district. I'm Ben Thomas.
33: The scandal over the government's handling of the COVID-19 pandemic has broadened now as a former senior advisor to Dr. Anthony Fauci pleads guilty to his role in concealing federal COVID records.
35: The records have to do with research into the origins of the deadly COVID pandemic. Dr. David Morins is scheduled to be sentenced November 12th by a Maryland federal judge. He pleaded guilty to conspiring to defraud the U.S. government by using his private email account to intentionally circumvent public records laws while employed at the National Institute of Allergy and Infectious Diseases under Fauci. Rich Thomason reporting.
33: Amazon says it plans to offer drone delivery service to millions more people by the end of the year. Lisa Dwyer.
0: The company plans to expand their airborne shipping to suburban areas in nearly 500 U.S. cities, intensifying the battle between Amazon and Walmart to provide customers with the fastest delivery times. Amazon says that customers could receive drone deliveries of packages up to 5 pounds in as fast as 30 minutes. I'm Lisa Dwyer.
33: More of these stories at Town Hall.
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33: There are some new images of a crater created by a SpaceX rocket that crashed on the moon.
0: A NASA spacecraft circling the moon is providing the sharpest views yet of the crater carved by a crashing SpaceX rocket. They've released before and after photos of the impact area. The Falcon rocket's upper stage plowed into the moon 2 weeks ago after drifting through space for more than a year. The rocket launched a pair of private moon landers in 2025 as part of NASA's push to commercialize lunar exploration.
33: NASA estimates that the size of that crater is about 60 feet wide and 10 feet deep. Florida carried out its 13th execution of the year on Tuesday. 61-year-old William Sylvia was put to death by lethal injection. That was punishment for the 2006 murder of his estranged wife. You'll find breaking news and analysis at townhall.com. While the Kennedy Center closes for renovations, the National Symphony Orchestra will continue to play.
34: The National Symphony Orchestra will split its 2026-27 season among 6 venues in Washington, D.C. and its suburbs. The change follows a reconstruction project at the Kennedy Center that was approved by allies of President Trump. The NSO announced its season Tuesday, just 5 weeks before its opening concert on September 26th. Keith Peters, Washington.
33: The Pennsylvania Attorney General releasing more information about the Penn State University cocaine scandal.
3: The ringleaders identified as Agostino Abbatiello, 24, and Thomas Robinson, who both graduated from the university in 2024. The AG says kilos of cocaine were being transported across state lines from Long Island, New York, and Philadelphia, and sold through 2 off-campus frat houses, Sigma Chi and Delta Upsilon.
33: That's correspondent Laura Winters reporting. You'll find more on these stories at townhall.com.
4: In this world, there are 2 types of men. Spectators and spectacles. In the arena, there are thousands in the seats, but only few on the field. In the book of Judges, God told Gideon to, quote, go in this thy might. There was no great miracle, no fire from the sky. For 7 long years, the Midianites oppressed God's people. But enough was enough. There was already a way. There was already a man. He just needed to go. I know right now, listening to my voice, there are red-blooded American men that are able and capable to make history. Go in this, thy might. I'm Jeff Toring, pastor of Liberty Valley Church, and we are one of his footmen. Come and join us.
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8: The Supreme Court's decision striking down racial gerrymandering. The Supreme Court said enough is enough. 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
5: 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Fighting for free speech, Western civilization, and delivering common sense for the American people. Ladies and gentlemen, here's Scott Jennings.
8: Coming up in just a couple of moments, Republican candidate for Attorney General in New York, Saritha Comitoretti, is standing by. American patriot, check in on her campaign. Want to get to a quick check of the headlines, though. Some grim news out of Northern Virginia. Our friend Bill Malusian at Fox has the scoop on this one. Another illegal alien has been arrested after an apparent murder. Fairfax County Police charging 19-year-old Alexis Antonio Cedillos Campos with murdering 42-year-old Carmen Pooch. She's a mom. She had a young daughter. Police say she was found stabbed to death near her car in the parking lot of Difficult Run Park in Great Falls. ICE confirms the suspect is in the country illegally, and they have lodged a detainer. But in Virginia, the Democrats who run that state don't honor ICE detainers, even for violent murderers. And now DHS is confirming that the suspect is a Salvadoran illegal alien who was caught and released at the border by the Biden administration. Caught and released by Joe Biden's administration. Yes, the open borders did have severe consequences for America. This is a preventable tragedy, another grim reminder of what happens when you elect people who believe in open borders and sanctuary policies. The Great American Road Trip is officially live on YouTube in collaboration with the U.S. Department of Transportation and its Secretary Sean Duffy and his family. Six episodes of The Great American Road Trip are now available. Shows you where you can go in America. It's a great country. Listen to this, Cut 11.
6: Our family's actually going to take a series of road trips, each one exploring a great American city, starting with Philadelphia, the birthplace of democracy.
8: It's all part of the America 250 celebration over at the U.S. Department of Celebration. Check it out on YouTube, The Great American Road Trip. Also, the president, just the last little bit, has nominated White House Health Policy Advisor Dr. Heidi Overton as commissioner at the FDA. All right, to New York. She's a former federal prosecutor who for more than a decade fought terrorism, drug trafficking, and financial corruption. Now, Saritha Comitoretti is challenging Democrat Attorney General Letitia James. Saritha, welcome back into the Scott Jennings Show. You've been on once before. We've been keeping an eye on what you're doing up there. You're running a great race. Give us an update. How's it looking? Can Republicans be competitive statewide in New York this November?
7: Thank you, Scott. It's great to be on again. And of course we can be competitive. We will be competitive. We're going to win this race, and it's going to surprise everyone for one very simple reason, which is our message is one that people across party lines in New York agree with. The state is going in the wrong direction on crime. We have catch and release policies all throughout New York State, which are resulting in everyday stories of innocent New Yorkers getting hurt by repeat offenders. People are tired of it. I'm tired of it. And it's why we're going to win.
8: Saritha, what do you make of New York City right now and the fact that there are large populations in the city that frankly just don't feel safe, especially since Mamdani became the mayor? I'm specifically thinking of the Jewish population in New York. You can't hardly find a Jewish New Yorker who won't tell you, at least privately, that they're worried every time they have to walk down the street. We've had Alu Akbar stabbings in front of synagogues. What's your reaction to this? And do you think some of this is because of the permission structure that's been created by Mamdani and other Democrats to sort of coddle these people who are harboring violent feelings toward Jews in New York?
7: Absolutely. You know, I just came from a rally on the east side in front of Central Synagogue, which is the latest crime scene of hate crimes in New York. You know, Jewish New Yorkers only make up about 10% of New York's population, but they are the victims of nearly 60% of hate crimes. And that's because crime in general, hate crime in particular, has been allowed to go out of control in New York. There's no consequences anymore when people commit crime, and it's affecting every community. The Jewish community feels particularly under attack because you have a mayor that has encouraged unrest in his speeches, in his actions. His first action as mayor was to veto safe buffer zones around Jewish schools and synagogues, and that is a problem. So we have a population that feels under threat. We have a population that where attackers are actually trying to terrorize the Jewish community, and it's important that we have law enforcement leaders who stand up and protect every New Yorker without regard to politics. It doesn't matter what your view of international or national politics is. Every single New Yorker should feel safe in their home, on their street, in their house of worship. Tish James doesn't push back on Mamdani. She is right there next to him, supporting his policies, supporting his rhetoric. Well, that stops with me. I'm going to declare a state of emergency on anti-Semitism in New York, because what we're seeing, Jewish New Yorkers having their synagogues intruded into, people being punched and assaulted on the street, in their shuls, it's unacceptable. And we need an attorney general who's going to step in, prosecute the hate crimes, and make sure that there are consequences again.
8: That voice you're hearing, Saritha Komitureddy, she's the Republican candidate for attorney general in New York. Saritha, I'm interested in your opinion or comments on this Luigi Mangione situation. Luigi pleaded guilty to federal charges the other day. I guess what his lawyers are trying to do is get him out of the murder charges that he faces in the state of New York. They say New York has a law that essentially creates double jeopardy situation for him there. I'm not sure a decision's been made. What can you tell us about it? What's your opinion of what should happen to Luigi Mangione, the vigilante corporate CEO murderer, which he's admitted to in open court?
7: Well, this is a man who went out in the middle of Manhattan and gunned down an innocent person right in the middle of the street. We all saw it in surveillance camera video. It's shocking. And like you said, he's admitted to it. He should go to jail for the rest of his life. And that's what the federal charges allow to happen. You know, an important thing to note about the federal charges, as the U.S. attorney described them, when this defendant, Luigi Mangione, pled guilty, he didn't get a deal. He pled to all of the charges. You know, that's how it should be. It should be the case that a prosecutor charges a criminal with the acts that he actually did. He committed cold-blooded murder. And then that person is guilty, whether it's by taking a plea or whether it's by proving it in court beyond a reasonable doubt, that person is guilty of the charge that describes the conduct he actually committed. These counts weren't knocked down. There was no sweetheart deal to get him to plead guilty. He did the crime. He's going to do the time. That's how it should be.
8: All right, Saritha, I want to talk to you about politics and campaigning. Letitia James strikes me as someone that really needs to face the voters of New York in debates. Have you challenged Letitia James to any debates? Has she replied? Do you think you're going to be able to get some head-to-head back and forth here? Because it seems to me that if you do, you're going to score some points. You're prepared. You're talking about the issues that mattered. When you see Letitia James, she seems often unprepared and not really focused on the priorities of New Yorkers. But give us an update. Do you think you're going to get her to agree to any debates at all?
7: Well, listen, Letitia James has spent her entire time in office, her 7 years, distracted by national politics and not focused on New York. And New Yorkers have suffered as a result. They deserve answers on why crime is up, why costs are up, why drug deaths are up, why homelessness is up under her watch. We have challenged her to a series of statewide debates in every major city in New York. And under law, she is required to have at least one debate. We've already accepted the debate that has been offered to us by Spectrum One, and we are waiting for her to do the same. I look forward to having that conversation in front of New Yorkers in the fall.
9: All right, Sirifik Komitureddy, the Republican running for Attorney General, as you can tell. Serious person with serious ideas, and she's running against a rather unserious Democrat named Letitia James. We'll see what happens. Saritha, thanks for taking on this race, and thanks for your time today.
7: Thank you, Scott.
9: All right, well, keep an eye on that one. Saritha's an interesting young candidate. She's a good one. Keep an eye on Saritha up there. And by the way, keep an eye on Blakeman in New York. This governor's race, I don't know. We'll see. I mean, look, it's New York, but we'll see what happens. 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
14: Is the volatility of the stock market driving you crazy? 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
16: When George Washington accepted command of the Continental Army, Americans were fighting a king and determined not to replace one form of unchecked power with another. Washington understood the difference between authority and ownership. In 1775, he declared, "When we assume the soldier, we did not lay aside the citizen." Even as commander of America's army, Washington remembered that he remained one of the people and that the power entrusted to him was never his to keep. He did not fight to rule America. He fought so Americans could govern themselves. Washington's example gave the young nation something more than victory. It gave America a standard for leadership. Those who hold power must remain accountable to the people they serve. Because in a free nation, leadership is not ownership. It is a duty and a trust.

0: best-selling book, A Revolution of Common Sense. Here's Scott Jennings.
1: A little further information on the story we brought to you at the top of the hour about this illegal alien in Northern Virginia that had committed a murder. Apparently, 42-year-old Carmen Putsch was found dead. And the Fairfax Police Chief, Kevin Davis, has just held a press conference. I don't have the audio yet, but I can read you what he said. The suspect filled an empty water bottle with gasoline and tried to set her on fire after stabbing her repeatedly. The victim suffered brutal and numerous stab wounds. This was a terrible crime that Kevin Davis says the victim, Carmen Putsch, did not deserve. Of course, he's right. 42-year-old woman with a young daughter, dead. And they arrested the suspect in Prince George's County, Maryland. And according to the reporting here, the Fairfax County Police Chief said that he is confessing to the crime. This illegal alien was let go by Biden, came to the country, catch and release at the border. So in 2024, illegal alien comes across our open border. They actually stopped him and let him go. And here we are in 2026, where he's in Northern Virginia to murder this poor 42-year-old woman. It'll be interesting to see what Virginia does with it. ICE has a detainer on this guy, but they don't honor detainers over there. So open borders and sanctuary policies. This isn't just rhetorical debate. People die when you get these things wrong. Democrats made a mess of immigration in this country. Trump's closed the border, but we're going to be dealing for years with all these people that Biden let in, I'm sorry to say. A little bit more on the situation involving John Ossoff, the senator from Georgia, and his despicable attacks on presidential aide Natalie Harp. We talked a lot about this yesterday. I had some strong feelings about it. And then it came up again last night on CNN. I'm amazed that women who have worked at high levels in politics are willing to give Ossoff a pass, to countenance this attack, to rationalize it, to say that it's fine. I'm amazed that more people aren't willing to defend Natalie Harp's honor. Take a listen to this exchange, Cut 13.
2: What he did with Natalie Harp, though, is something different. He didn't attack the president. He took an unknown presidential aide. She's not elected anything. She's not a household name. She's not a public figure. And he basically communicated that the only reason she has her job in the White House is because, hey, that's what Republican women are good for, right? Wink, wink, that's how they get their jobs in politics. I think he's a disgusting coward.
3: He didn't say that specifically, clear, but your intimation is what you think happened. Go ahead.
2: Well, if you're arguing that he could have had any other possible meaning, I don't know how you would conclude anything other. You heard the crowd. They were in there clapping like seals. Now, the party of women likes to tell us that, you know, we're here for women's rights and we're going to promote women. And then you've got one of their leading candidates for president out dragging an unknown woman who's gone off to serve her government through the mud, insinuating that the only possible reason she could have a job in politics is because she's a concubine for a politician.
1: This went on and on and on the panel last night, and I couldn't find any help. I'll be honest with you. I was there to defend the honor of someone who... Look, I'll just be honest. I have a strong negative reaction when people who didn't ask for it, aren't candidates, aren't household names, aren't public figures, when their names are dragged through the mud, when they are used as punching bags, and that's what's going on here. You have a Democrat U.S. senator who wants to be president punching down on a defenseless woman. She's defenseless. She has no microphone. She has no radio show. She doesn't have a TV show. She can't go to a rally and give a speech. She's going to work every day. And you have Ossoff punching down on her, willingly

0: Come on. Try to have a little intellectual honesty, for goodness sakes. Defenseless woman serving in government being drugged through the mud? Get a hold of yourselves, people. More news after this. Ashley Moody from Florida is here. Great conversation ahead.
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3: This is a Bloomberg Money Minute. The tentative trade deal between the U.S. and Canada would lower tariffs on certain Canadian exports of steel and aluminum to 25%. The move under discussion would generally half U.S. tariffs on imports of the two metals, which currently face a 50% rate. Trump announced late Tuesday that he would pause implementation of the tariffs on Canadian goods for 3 days after the two sides signaled progress toward an agreement on tariffs. Cruise operator Viking says about 53% of its capacity for 2027 has been booked, while increasing its offerings across river and ocean products by 15%. The company's $2.2 billion in revenue beat expectations. Viking CEO says this season's river conditions don't appear to have affected future bookings, with guests continuing to book 2027 and future seasons. Stocks are higher on Wall Street. The Dow and NASDAQ are up 0.3%. The S&P up 0.4%. 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
2: The very definition of never back down. Here's Scott Jennings.
3: Wednesday, August the 19th. Common sense for the American people. We recap the primary election results from last night and look ahead to November in the Sunshine State down in Florida, where there is going to be a general election for the United States Senate. The incumbent is Republican Ashley Moody, and she easily won her primary last night. And we now know she's going to face a Democratic socialist named Angie Nixon, who's radical. She joined the Democratic Socialists just a few months ago. She has embraced the Democratic Socialist platform. She surprisingly won this primary last night against Alexander Vindman, who had all the money and all the establishment backing. But it turns out Angie Nixon had what you need in the Democratic Party these days to be successful, and that's the support of the socialists and the Democratic Socialists of America. She had very little money, but she had all the socialist energy. Here to discuss is the sitting incumbent United States Senator of Florida, Ashley Moody. Senator, thanks for joining us here on the Scott Jennings Show.
4: Yeah, great to be with you, Scott. Thanks so much for inviting me.
3: Well, congratulations. We're glad to have you on your primary victory last night. I know you're looking ahead to the general election. So is your opponent. Let's hear what she had to say to you last night. Cut number one.
5: And so I look forward, Ashley Moody, to taking you on and to whooping you in November, and you will be calling me your senator.
3: I was sitting on the set at CNN last night, Ashley, when Angie Nixon said that. And, you know, I thought, why are these socialists so violent? Abdul El-Sayed has threatened the safety of Mike Rogers in Michigan. He says he'll have no safe quarter in Michigan. I got Angie Nixon saying she's going to, quote, whoop you. She's looking forward to whooping you. Why are these socialists so violent? And what do you make of this campaign you have now against the socialists?
4: Well, you know, this is Florida. I am confident that socialism, which, you know, seems to be the taking over like wildfire, the Democratic Party, will be soundly rejected in November. But, like, that rhetoric, that approach shouldn't surprise anyone. This is how they expect to make people listen or get their point across. Remember, this is the party that has taken over cities and streets in riots and attacked police departments and, you know, lit things on fire. And I mean, this is how they expect to get their message heard. So it's not by arguing policy or putting forth ways to make sure everyone can prosper and live the American dream. It's by badgering you into agreeing with them and lighting things on fire. So the rhetoric seems to follow exactly with what their actions have demonstrated.
3: Senator, I think that the socialists, this violent streak they have, it's in their hearts, and that therefore infects their campaign rhetoric. But it also infects their policy views, and it gives you an idea of what they would like to do to the United States of America. They want to abolish the police so that the violent cannot be apprehended, and they want to abolish prisons so that the violent cannot be locked up. In fact, your opponent has endorsed abolishing prisons. I want you to listen to this in cut number four.
5: I want to abolish for-profit prisons because I believe right now people aren't educating our children and they're ushering them into the school-to-prison pipeline because they want to exploit labor. They're enhancing penalties because they want cheap labor.
3: To me, this is one of the brightest lines in the campaign, Senator, because you have a long history in law enforcement of putting violent people away, and your opponent has a long history of wanting to turn them loose. Is this an issue, a bright line that you're going to exploit here in the fall election in Florida?
4: Look, all I have to do is present not only our backgrounds and how different they are, but our priorities and what we want to accomplish. You could not have a race in all of America with two more different people or two more different ideas on the ballot. I was a federal prosecutor. I took on traffickers, cartels. My husband is a law enforcement officer. The oldest boy in our family is in the military. I have gone out of my way to ensure that we protect rights of people here in Florida. In fact, there was no bigger advocate during the disastrous Biden administration or the crackdown during COVID to push back in court and win. I fought for people's rights. I fought for their safety. I started a Back the Blue campaign. Folks were saying there was no more state committed to law enforcement and law and order than Florida. That's why everyone is moving here. On the other side, you're going to have someone who wants to defund the police, not fund our military, make sure we're abolishing our borders, breaking down our borders. They want government to seize all private industry, so say goodbye to economic freedom. They want non-citizen voting. By the way, I was a co-sponsor of the Save America Act. I mean, I could go on and on. We are the most opposite two people and candidates that have ever probably been on a ballot. And Florida has shown that the way I have approached government, meaning get government out of your way, let people prosper and keep them safe, it works. Florida's breaking every metric you can imagine. There's a reason why everyone wants to move here. Angie Nixon will not succeed in Florida because we have seen the Florida way and we've seen it work.
3: Senator Ashley Moody of Florida, that's the voice you're hearing. Senator, this debate over socialism, which is going to define the midterms and I think is going to define 2028 as well, I think it's really interesting in Florida where you have large populations of people from Central America and South America and other places who fled socialist communist governments. You have Cubans there, you have Venezuelans there, you have a lot of people who lived under socialism, who lived under communism. They've come to Florida. They love being in America because we're free. And now they are presented with a choice on their ballot of a Democratic Party and Democratic candidates who are saying, no, socialism, that's the wave of the future. Talk to me about your conversations with some of these new Americans, these Floridians who fled communism to get to the freedom of America. How shocked are they that one of our two major political parties is now promoting the very socialism that they ran away from?
4: Yeah, I have been traveling this state. Not only now as a United States Senator, when I was Attorney General, I was meeting with folks whose families are still in some of these countries where they have fallen for that con that if you just give government more and more control, then your lives will be better. I mean, ask what happened in Cuba when Fidel Castro said, this revolution is for the working people and by the working people, and then no surprise, the working people were oppressed and trafficked and imprisoned. I mean, I can give you nation state after nation state where this has been tried and failed. So in Florida, they can smell this a mile away. They can see it coming. They know it's a con. And truly, it's one of the reasons Florida didn't fall for all the BS pushed out of Washington during COVID. I mean, you might have seen recently, I had the opportunity as a senator to really grill Anthony Fauci after, during COVID, being the only attorney general to have a grand jury to assess some of the stuff that the mandates and directives that they were doing. They found that a lot of that wasn't based on substantial science. You know, I sued Biden over and over to open back up industries and allow our kids to breathe and to have, you know, our businesses open and push back on mandates. I mean, Florida really was the tip of the spear in pushing back on big oppressive government when it mattered. And part of that is because you have very large pockets of populations here that have seen what happens when the people give government too much control. And that's what this DSA agenda is all about. They want to privatize industry. They want government to seize control of production. I mean, you look through to go down Angie Nixon's list, her entire agenda is about how government can take more and more stake in your lives. And that is, number one, from someone who has studied what's happened to other nation states that have imploded, that were once thriving democracies when this happens, I will fight tooth and nail against that. And number two, we need more people in our ranks to stand up and push back on these narratives. I am incredibly concerned about what is happening with our next generation and some of these things that they are falling for.
3: Oh, I'm with you on that. I think they're being taught to hate their country. I think they're being taught that capitalism is bad. I think they're being taught that it all needs to be ripped out root and branch. I think some of it is coming from foreign propaganda. I think some of it's coming from university campuses. And we need to wake up to what the next generation is learning. Senator, I have you for another minute and a half here. I would be remiss if I didn't ask you about what's going to happen when you go back to the Senate this fall. You're on recess right now, but you got some work to do on funding the government. You've got the National Defense Authorization Act, cryptocurrency regulation. What's on your list of things the Senate must get done for the American people upon your return?
4: Well, you may have been watching this like many of Americans in horror. The Senate Democrats are voting in lockstep with this DSA platform and all of those things that I listed for you. In fact, before we left, they voted down funding our military. Last year, they shut down our government three times over funding law enforcement and our border. So number one, we've got to get funding done for these crucial agencies that protect our people. And number two, we have to ensure that only Americans are voting in American elections. I was a co-sponsor of the Save America Act. I have been key in making sure we're pushing forward voting on voter ID. I think this is incredibly important to the future of this country, and I will keep being one of the leading voices in that effort.
3: Ashley Moody is a senator from Florida. This issue, Senator, of the Democrats voting against and filibustering the NDAA over Iran. I've got about 30 seconds here. It really is incredible. They're holding hostage funding for our military. This has to get solved. And by the way, the reporting out of CNN today is that we're winning. We've got control of the Strait of Hormuz. Iran is losing control. We've decimated their military. You know, we're winning or have won this war. Democrats want the American people to think that we've lost, but that's a narrative. But that's where their votes are right now. I'll give you the last word on this Democratic blockade in the Senate against actually funding our troops in theater.
4: Look, I've watched them over the last year and a half since getting to Washington and fighting them. They are about obstruction, period. I call them the party, the burn it down party. They will look for any excuse to delay funding to these institutions that protect your rights and your freedoms, which they did last year. They're doing right now. They will look for any excuse to subvert an orderly process to make sure we are supporting those organizations within the people's government that they set up to protect their rights and their safety. They are the chaos party. They're voting just like the DSA agenda wants them to. And so I would not expect anything to change on their part as we move forward the rest of the year. We just have to be aggressive and smart and strategic in serving our people and protecting them.
3: Probably the worst state in America for Democrats to be running a socialist for the United States Senate is Florida. But that's what they've chosen to do. It's Nixon versus Moody. Moody's the Republican incumbent United States Senator. That's the voice you've been hearing. Ashley, we wish you the best. I don't want to give you a big head or anything, but Larry Sabato's crystal ball has already shifted this Senate race from likely Republican to safe Republican. You need to run like you're 20 points down, but I have a feeling you're going to be all right. Ashley Moody is the great senator from Florida. We take a break and have more after this. It's Scott Jennings on Salem. Stay with us.
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3: 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Tell them Scott Jennings sent you over. All right, let's wrap up the show today. A couple of stories here. Boy, some of this stuff coming out of Michigan, it's like a little too on the nose. But at this point, should any of us be surprised? Michigan Democrat Socialist candidate for Senate Abdul El-Sayed is facing new scrutiny over his mother's former employer. The report is that El-Sayed's mother worked for something called the Islamic American Relief Agency from 1999 until 2004. Now, that year, the U.S. Treasury Department designated that organization as a global terrorist entity, and they allege that its international offices provided financial support to Osama bin Laden, Al-Qaeda, Hamas, and other terrorist groups. The organization's U.S. branch later pleaded guilty to illegally transferring nearly $1.4 million to Iraq in violation of federal sanctions. Now, El-Sayed's mother has denied any wrongdoing, but this is what's in the news up in Michigan. And El-Sayed himself and his campaign has exhibited sympathies for terrorists. Remember, back in the primary, he didn't want to comment on the Ayatollah's death. He was worried it would offend his supporters. Keep an eye on this. This campaign in Michigan is wild because of the contrast between American patriot Mike Rogers and terrorist sympathizer Abdul El-Sayed. Also, the WNBA is back in the news. Did you hear the other day that two women, a mother and her 17-year-old daughter, Casey Thomason and Annie Thomason, went to a WNBA game and they wore XXXY athletic shirts? Okay, not that controversial. But anyway, they're sitting courtside. Take a listen to this, Cut 12.
11: We were made to cover up our XXXY shirts at this game.
12: Wait, are you serious?
11: Yes. They gave us T-shirts during overtime and told us we had to leave.
13: And this is for the girl.
11: Or cover our shirts up. This just happened.
3: Okay, so what happened is, and you heard them there, they went to the game, and these shirts are designed to support women in sports. These XXXY shirts support women playing in women's sports. That's what it's for. Some other fan apparently complained to security. And security comes by with other shirts and says, you got to put these on. That's what they're doing at WNBA games. They're policing the shirts of women who come to wear, who come to a sport for women to support women in women's sports, and you got to cover up your shirt because some other fan says, oh, I'm offended by this. Now the WNBA is acknowledging that security made the wrong decision. They say it should not have happened. Why is it that everybody who works in the WNBA has one instinct, and that is to attack people who want women's sports to be for women? It's like they're dedicated to the idea that eventually they'll get men into the WNBA, from the coaches all the way down to the security guards. We're done for the day. I'm off tomorrow, but I'll be back Friday. Common Sense for the American People. Scott Jennings, thanks for listening.
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17: News this hour at Town Hall. I'm Bob Agnew in Washington. It's been 250 years and only three elected governors in the history of America who have been black, all Democrats and all men, and that includes current mayor, Governor Wes Moore in Maryland. But as Bernie Bennett reports, Moore could soon have some company.
18: Florida Republicans have settled on Congressman Byron Donalds as their candidate for governor, and that now makes eight black major party nominees for governors this year. Maryland's Wes Moore is seeking re-election in November. The Democrat is just the third elected black governor in U.S. history. All have been Democrats and men. The November slate includes Democrats and Republicans, men and women. The nominees are promoting their experience and their ideas for all constituents. But many say the possibility of expanding representation matters given the nation's history. Bernie Bennett reporting.
17: Florida Congressman Republican Corey Mills lost his seat in the primary amid an assault allegation. Here's Laura Winter.
19: President Trump on his Truth Social page says he told Florida Congressman Republican Corey Mills to get out of the primary race, but that he wouldn't listen. The president writing he thought he could win, so who can blame him? President Trump says he's endorsing Ryan Elijah, a former local TV news reporter in Florida's 7th District race.
17: That is Laura Winters reporting. President Trump says the U.S. and Canada have struck a deal.
20: Less than 2 hours before he was set to impose 50% tariffs on $20 billion worth of Canadian imports, President Trump announced on social media that the U.S. and Canada have a deal. Subject, he writes, to the finalization of documents. Trump's import taxes would have hit about 5% of what Canada ships to the U.S., including products ranging from hockey sticks to tongue depressors. And Canada had threatened to respond in kind. But those sanctions are now delayed, buying time for more negotiations.
17: That is correspondent Ben Thomas on Wall Street. About an hour from the close, the Dow is up 141 points. More on these stories at Town Hall.
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5: Police in Worcester, Massachusetts are investigating the death of an off-duty officer in what they describe as a domestic affair.
22: Authorities in Worcester, Massachusetts are searching for Karen Solomon, who police say was at the home of a 31-year veteran officer where he was found dead. The president of the local police union identified the officer as Kurt Solomon. Records show the Solomons owned the home, but police have not described the relationship between the two. Karen Solomon is also the co-founder of First Help, a group focused on mental health for first responders. Local, state, and federal agencies are involved in the search, and authorities say Karen Solomon may be armed. I'm Marcela Sanchez.
5: NASA has spotted a new crater on the moon, this one created when a SpaceX rocket crashed. A defunct part of a Falcon 9 rocket slammed into the moon uncontrolled this month at an estimated 5,400 miles an hour, and NASA says it has photos. Breaking news at townhall.com. The administration is moving now to change long-standing forest regulations. Willie Nelson has a report.
23: The Agriculture Department is proposing to rescind the 2001 Roadless Area Conservation Rule. The rule has blocked logging roads and mining on nearly 59 million acres of national forests. Officials say lifting the ban will give local managers more authority to improve forest health and reduce wildfire risk. Environmental groups oppose the change and argue it could increase fire danger. Willie Nelson, The White House.
5: Millions more people may soon be able to get small, lightweight Amazon packages delivered by drones by the end of the year. Amazon says it will expand its airborne shipping to suburban areas to nearly 500 U.S. cities. The drones can carry packages of up to about 5 pounds. Amazon says customers could receive the drone deliveries as fast as 30 minutes. It also intensifies a competition between Amazon and Walmart as to who can deliver packages.
24: Attention, Cleveland! This is an emergency sewer alert system.
25: You're gonna scare people.
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27: It is appointed unto man once to die, but after this, the judgment. A man's days are 70, by reason of strength, 80. And we fly away. 70 years, maybe 80. I have a great-grandfather that nobody knows. A great-great-grandfather that no one has heard of. Maybe it's time to break the chain. Make your mark. History is made by average men doing above average things. And you will only pass this way once. And you are here. Make American men great again. Do it. I'm Jeff Toring, pastor of Liberty Valley Church. And we are one of his footmen. Come and join us.
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0: And welcome to the Wednesday, the midweek edition of the Best Stocks Now show on this August the 19th with professional money manager Bill Gunderson, president of Gunderson Capital Management. And Barry is got the day off today, so you're going to have to put up with me for the next 50 minutes. We got a lot to talk about. The story that caught my eye here this morning, the back-flipping robot in China. That stock went public yesterday. The name of the stock is, let's see here, it's called Unitree Robotics. It is not traded in the U.S. Now, there may be some robotic ETFs that have exposure to it. I haven't checked that yet. But the back-flipping robot maker Unitree surged 542% in its Shanghai trading debut yesterday. So that's a crazy story. And, of course, you know, the whole humanoid robot thing is still kind of questionable as to whether or not it's ever going to be mainstream to have your own robot doing chores around the house or whatever else, delivering pizzas, waiting on you at restaurants, whatever the case may be. But suffice it to say, Unitree had a good day. And I got to believe that some of the people that bought into that IPO were also doing backflips, if they're capable of doing backflips. I was on a cruise one time, and this guy attempted a backflip during a karaoke performance. He should have never done it. He didn't have the body to do a backflip. He attempted it. He landed with a thud. The whole ship kind of shook and everything, and I don't know that he'll ever try that again. But keep in mind, you've got to keep an eye on Unitree, the back-flipping robot IPO. Just when you thought you've seen everything. Lowe's has reported earnings today. It is retail week. We'll get to Lowe's. We talked about how soggy Home Depot has been as an investment, and I would suffice to say that a great deal of people out there listening to my show have Home Depot in their portfolio. You look it up yourself. Go to beststocksnowapp.com. I'm sure Home Depot is one of the free stocks. There's 500 free stocks in that database that you can look up. And look up the 1, the 3, the 5, and the 10-year performance of Home Depot. I love going to Home Depot. It's a great company. One of the great ideas of all time. One of the great disruptors. But these days, it's a very soggy stock. And Lowe's, I'm going to probably say, when we dissect it a little bit, we're going to find a similar situation over there at Lowe's, L-O-W. We're going to get to the Target earnings today. Target's actually having a pretty good day. Target has really kind of undergone a pretty good turnaround since since early this year. Target began the year at $110 per share, and it's now at $159 per share. It's not really a steady, reliable growth stock. It's more of a cyclical, and these days it's more of a turnaround play as they had some severe problems that they continue to work their way out of. But they're on the right track. What can I say? TJ Maxx also has reported. Analog Devices, a pretty important chip stock, has reported. And probably the biggest news in the U.S. markets today, Moderna and Merck seeing good success in a melanoma vaccine, which uses the same technology that the COVID vaccine used. And right now, Moderna, mRNA, I believe, is the symbol there. Moderna was up 50% last time I looked. And Merck, the partner on this vaccine, was up about 5%. Merck is breaking out to new highs right now. That should be noted. Oh, Moderna is now up, get this, 127%. How come I didn't buy Moderna yesterday? Moderna has not been a very good stock since the COVID days. But, hey, maybe they've got something, a vaccine for melanoma. So we got a lot to talk about here today. The markets are down a little bit right now. Oh, no, they're up a little bit, actually. The NASDAQ is down a little. The AI stocks are underwater a little bit. The big news, a drop in the 10-year with some Fed intervention into the bond market. That's bringing rates down to 4.64% today, and that's helping some of the Dow stocks. We had a weak day yesterday in AI, some pretty heavy profit-taking because of another attack in the Strait of Hormuz. We don't have one of those today, but we've got Iran weighing attacking U.S. military targets in Europe. Ugh, that wouldn't be good. If Trump escalates the war, they have considered attacking U.S. assets in southeastern European countries like Bulgaria, which recently approved the use of its airbase for refueling U.S. aircraft, and Cyprus, where a U.K. airbase was struck by a drone in March. Iran has also weighed targeting subsea fiber optic cables in the Strait of Hormuz. That wouldn't be good if the war escalates. Tehran has already launched attacks at distant targets. In March, it fired at least two missiles at a joint UK-US military base in Diego Garcia, but they missed by a long ways. That didn't reach the target. And Turkey said in March that NATO's air defense intercepted ballistic missiles launched from Iran, while UK's airbase in Cyprus was targeted by a suspected Iranian drone. And in the meantime, no talks right now to reopen the Strait of Hormuz. Oil is pretty steady today. It's hanging in there at about $82-83 per share. But it would be nice to see some progress there in the Strait of Hormuz. One of the trends on Wall Street that I'm not really wild about, I don't think that prediction markets, but I suppose you could argue that a prediction market is a hedge. If you have a lot of oil, you could bet against oil going down or something like that to hedge your bet. Cantor Fitzgerald now is joining in. A lot of other financial institutions have also done this, and it's planning to give its institutional clients, okay, not retail clients, its institutional clients access to Kalshi's prediction markets. Yeah, I see that more. I suppose a short-term option is about as bad on a stock or on a hard asset. But the prediction markets go far and wide with all kinds of different things. Cantor Fitzgerald specializes in institutional equity and fixed income capital markets, investment banking, commercial real estate, asset management, prime brokerage, and, of course, Howard Lutnick. Is the former CEO, one of Trump's best friends in the Trump administration. Though they're considering it, Kalshi's flagship market maker, Susquehanna, will provide pricing and liquidity for the trades, while Cantor plans to serve as a broker to the clients. What do you think? You want to have access to the prediction markets in your IRA, in your Roth? You know what? I'm not a fan myself. Venezuela signs a deal with SLB, the company formerly known as Schlumberger. I knew a guy that called it Schlumberger. I never thought that sounded right. Kind of sounds like Limburger. Schlumberger. It is Schlumberger. Venezuela signs a deal with SLB and Hunt Oil to boost oil production. Well, maybe that'll help with oil prices, putting more oil on the markets. But for the longest time, none of these companies would touch any work in Venezuela because they would have their assets seized. It was hostile. Things have calmed down a little bit in Venezuela. But SLB CEO says Venezuela's oil and gas sector has substantial resource potential. Venezuela's got a lot of oil and gas. It's too bad that the people of Venezuela can't somehow benefit from all of that. It's going to take some technology, some digital integration, some long-term talent development. They got to train the folks there. But things are happening in Venezuela. They're trying to double the production of oil down there in the South American country. We'll talk about this new vaccine possibility when we come back.
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back here to the second quarter of today's Best Stocks Now show. I'm continuing to see some profit taking after a pretty torrid run up in the AI stocks, the AI suppliers, the suppliers to the big hyperscalers. And where I'm seeing the strength in the market right now, but these stocks don't meet my other criteria. There's a lot of breakouts to the upside taking place in the medical sector. Stocks like Amgen, Agilent, other kind of soggy stocks over the years that haven't done much. They don't meet my performance criteria. They don't meet my valuation criteria, but they look like the alternative right now for investors, as I'm seeing some a lot of breakouts there. And I'll tell you the other sector, before I get to this vaccine story, that is really waking up with a vengeance, the gold stocks. Just take a look at Agnico Eagle today, AEM. Nice, beautiful breakout to the upside there. Also Barrick, which those are two of the biggest ones, B, is also breaking out today. We called that gold turnaround maybe 2 weeks ago. We started to see some constructive action there in the chart. And I think the gold, the thing that gold has going for it right now, it does not see a rate hike in the cards anytime soon. That's good for it. Renewed fighting a little bit there in the Strait of Hormuz. And a drop in interest rates today. That's all bullish for gold. That's a really good move. Barrick is up 7% today, and it's breaking out the chart. It does meet our criteria, and so does Agnico Eagle. It meets our valuation criteria, I believe. I got to look at it. We don't own any gold stocks, but we did buy GLD in our bond funds as a hedge against rising interest rates, and that trade has done well so far. Okay, now, the story of the day in the U.S. markets. Shares of Merck and Moderna are spiking. Well, you could say that again. They were up 50% when I first heard this news. And now let's take a look at Merck, which has not really had a hit in a long, long time. It could use one. Pfizer could use one. It hasn't had a hit in a long, long time. Merck is breaking out. There's another medical stock that is breaking out to the upside. The pharmaceuticals, the biotechs, let's just call the whole medical sector. It's in play right now. Is it sustainable? We'll see. Is it just a place where the hot money is going right now? That's probably a more likely reason of why these stocks are breaking out. But Merck does have some news behind it. The company said that their jointly developed messenger RNA, mRNA, you heard that one before, based cancer therapy, intismeron autogene, succeeded in a late-stage trial for patients with melanoma, which obviously is skin cancer. The phase 3 trial was designed to evaluate the drug in combination with Merck's blockbuster anti-PD-1 therapy, Keytruda, which you've probably heard about before. Keytruda is one of Merck's biggest drugs of all time. They tested on 1,100 patients with stage 2B4 melanoma whose cancer has been completely resected. According to the top-line data, the drug met its primary endpoint of recurrence-free survival and a secondary endpoint of distant metastasis-free survival, marking the first late-stage trial to outperform Keytruda. So it's the addition of this Moderna drug that is really doing the trick here. Moderna, Merck is now up 10.7%, breaking out to a new all-time high. And I just mentioned Moderna stock, which is it's kind of all or nothing for Moderna. That's the kind of stock it is. Of course, they were one of the big
vaccine players along with Pfizer during COVID. Moderna is now up 153%. So maybe there's hope for

0: And so, you know, that's another piece of, you know, just global, I think global rates as a whole, particularly at the sovereign level, has gone up. Certainly the countries that are more reliant on, you know, outside or importing energy, and Japan being one of those.
1: Exactly. Well, okay, so we have a lot of the big the tech companies floating bonds. Google, NVIDIA has been exploring new financing structures. You've had Meta float bonds. Oracle has floated a lot of debt. Amazon has floated debt. Microsoft has floated debt. The Financial Times pointed to AI-related corporate issuance as one of the three factors behind the sell-off in longer-dated treasuries, alongside the budget deficit, which isn't getting any better, and changes in the treasury's buyer base. So they think those three things right now are contributing to the high interest rates. But I would just say this in defense of all of it. Over time, over the long haul, the 30-year mortgage has been in the 5 to 6 area. I mean, when I was growing up, it got as high as 15-16% during the Carter years. So, I mean, we were at a very abnormal low when we got to 3% on a 30-year mortgage. We're just kind of moved back to normal, but it feels like, wow, this has really gone up. This is a problem.
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3: This is a Bloomberg Money Minute. South Korea's SK Hynix announced a $29 billion stock buyback, moving to stabilize its shares after they fell more than 50% in 2 months. According to a regulatory filing, the memory chipmaker said it will be buying back as many as 24 million shares between August 20th and November 19th. SK Hynix's buyback plan follows the $26.5 billion it raised just a month ago in its U.S. listing. Millions of customers are now receiving checks from State Farm after the company announced its largest dividend in history earlier this year. More than 7.2 million checks have been mailed since payment began on July 31st, with another 3.8 million set to go out this week. The payments are part of a $5 billion dividend being issued by the insurer, which will go to policyholders of 49 million vehicles. On Wall Street, stocks are higher, all three major averages ahead, between a quarter and a third percent. This report is sponsored by Fidelity. Erica Herskowitz, Bloomberg Radio.
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11: I had a fascinating conversation with former Vice President Mike Pence, and he said something that caught my attention. He said...
12: But I tell people, in some respects, I think Republicans have lost their way, but Democrats have lost their minds.
11: Now, that's quite a statement. Here's my view. Americans don't want extremes. The Democrats have always been moderate left. The Republicans has always been moderate right. But we were all Americans, and we all sat down, discussed things, and got things done for America. Americans want common sense. They want safer streets, affordable energy, good jobs, strong economy, and a government that works.

0: We don't want men in women's bathrooms. We don't want women in men's bathrooms. Maybe it's time for both parties to stop listening to the loudest voices that are trying to change our way of life. We are all Americans. Maybe some of us have lost our way, but we have not lost our minds. Let's keep America great. Let's keep America the way we all grew up. God bless America. I'm John Catsimatidis, and that's the Cat's Corner.
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3: 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But Donald Trump has taken a mallet to the economy. Things are unaffordable because of Donald Trump. How many times do we have to talk about the fact that oil prices are lower than they were under Biden? How many times do we have to...
1: 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The Answer. 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

0: Welcome back here to the second half of today's Best Docs Now show. Apparently, I dropped out along the way somewhere. You never know. In the internet age, we've got all of this technology and all of these high-powered chips and everything else, and yet we still have the internet dropping out every once in a while. I was talking about Anthropic and the report. Well, I was talking about Anthropic and the other one, which is OpenAI. OpenAI did not have a very impressive sales report. Anthropic did. So for whatever it's worth, they're both trading at astronomical price-to-sales ratios. SK Hynix in the news today. Man, that's a wild thing. I stay away from it. It's like a hot, one of those little dried peppers, one of those little dried chilies. It is hotter. Oh, my gosh, this thing is volatile. Of course, it went public here recently at $149 a share in the U.S. It's now 160, but it's been as low as 124, and it's been as high as 200. So it has been wild. Today, SK Hynix is up 2.8% as they announce plans to buy back some shares. So they're buying back their own stock, investing in their own stock. That's bullish. The buyback comes as SK Hynix generates record cash flows amid strong AI-driven demand for memory chips. We all know by now that whole memory chip story, and prices continue to rise. Intel GPU pricing jumps 48% in 1 month. You know, I tell you what, this is crushing stocks like Apple. It's not crushing it, but it's hurting their margins big time. And the companies that use these memory chips and need these memory chips, it's tough right now. The cost of components has gone has skyrocketed here recently. Okay, so let's dig into some earnings here. I told you it was a retail week. We're going to take a look. We're going to put Lowe's under the microscope. I would venture to say that a large number of people listening to my show today have Lowe's in their portfolio. If you're with one of the big wirehouse firms, one of the big brokerages, if you're with the Fishers of the world, institutions like that, you probably own Lowe's. L-O-W in your portfolio. And many years ago, I invented a simple little tool. Oh, it's more complex than it looks. Maybe not as simple as it looks on the surface. The workings behind it are quite complex. The formulas I put into it are quite complex. But my number one thing that I wanted to do, and that's just numbers, that's real easy to come up with the math, is how has the stock performed over the years? The 1, the 3, the 5, the 10-year performance, where's it at year to date, and how does it compare with the rest of the market and other stocks that it's competing with out there, other publicly traded stocks, not just ones in its industry, the building industry, but all stocks. Well, year to date, Lowe's is down 9.2%. The S&P is up 12.4. So you've got severe underperformance 8 months into the year by Lowe's, and over the last 12 months, Lowe's is down 12.7%, while the market is up 19.3%. So really, really terrible negative alpha on Lowe's over the last 12 months. Okay, let's look over the last 3 years at Lowe's, L-O-W, which is a $120 billion market cap company. Obviously the main competitor to Home Depot, headquartered in Mooresville, North Carolina, while Home Depot is headquartered in Atlanta. Over the last 3 years, if you've owned Lowe's in your portfolio, Lowe's has delivered, and this includes the dividend. It does pay a dividend. You've earned 1.6% per year over the last 3 years, while the market has done 25.4. That's severe negative alpha. Obviously, you would be better off owning the S&P 500 than Lowe's over the last 3 years. Now, let's go out a little further. Let's look over the last 5 years. Maybe you've owned Lowe's for the last 5 years. How has it done? You've got this stock in your dugout. It's on your roster of 25 stocks, 40 stocks, whatever the case may be. And over the last 5 years, Lowe's has delivered 5.4%. Just a little better, really, than a 10-year treasury, which is at 4.64% right now. And while it's been delivering 5.4%, the S&P has delivered 14.6% over the last 5 years. So you have, again, big-time negative alpha. If you're seeking alpha, you're not getting it here. You're going the other way. Over the last 10 years, this widely held stock in numerous portfolios across the country, across the world, has delivered 13% per year. You say, well, that's not bad. Yeah, but look at the recent years. It's declining big time because the growth is declining. While it's been delivering 13%, the S&P over the last 10 years has delivered 25.3. So Lowe's gets a performance grade of D+. When I compare it against all the other stocks, and it has badly underperformed the market. You've got no returns in the last 2 years from Lowe's. Okay, so has this created a big value situation? Because Lowe's has been left behind badly by the market, do we have a potential turnaround, a potential value play? Well, I just think you have a lack of growth play here. If you look at Lowe's earnings, they were up 4% year over year. If you look at their last four quarters, you're seeing low single digit growth. Stocks follow earnings for the most part. And if you have low single digit growth, you're going to get likewise low single digit performance out of the stock, and you haven't even gotten that, to be honest with you, because you've also seen multiple compression. The P.E. ratio on Lowe's right now is 18. It used to trade higher than that. I remember when it traded in the low 20s. Now it's at 18. So you've seen multiple compression, P.E., and you've seen very, very slow earnings growth, because where are you going to put another Lowe's? You know, they've maxed out across the country. Oh, they're still building some here and there, but the growth has slowed down to 3-4%. So now when you take a look at a 5-year target price valuation on the shares, that's pretty easy to do. I'm using 7% growth. That's probably pretty optimistic. But even at 7% growth, you take the $13.37 in earnings next year, you extrapolate that out over the next 5 years, you put a multiple, maybe somewhere in the 18 area on it, and you get a stock that has 49% upside potential. I like 80% or more. Lowe's gets a value grade of F+. It gets a performance grade of D+. And I just ask the open-ended question, why would anybody take up an important spot in a portfolio with Lowe's or Home Depot, either one of those stocks? They're very, very soggy, stodgy old growth giants of yesteryear. Now, Target is having a pretty good day, but Target, also a widely held stock, I might say. I see Target in a lot of portfolios that come to me. Target has a beautiful chart right now. It has an excellent chart right now. It's breaking out to a new, let's see, is that an all-time high on Target? No. But when we come back, we'll just put Target under the microscope. Then we'll look at TJ Maxx. And then we're going to look at Analog Devices, a very important semiconductor stock. Low tech, yes, on the low tech side, but a very important semiconductor nonetheless. We'll be right back.
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0: 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It also includes access to my powerful Best Stocks Now app, which currently has over 5,000 stocks, ETFs, and mutual funds in it. 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

And welcome back here to the final segment of today's Best Stocks Now show. Target stock is up 54% over the last 12 months. Where did that come from? Congratulations to anybody who saw a turnaround at Target, and they've had an excellent 12-month run here. They're back from the dead. They've had a lot of miscues in recent years. They've had horrible, horrible performance until this year. And even with this performance this year, I mean, you look back over the last 10 years, the pride of Minneapolis has delivered 11% per year to investors over the last 10 years. But over the last 5 years, it's lost 7% per year. You know, when we visit Minneapolis, were we there recently? Yes, we were there not too long ago. We always meet with a lot of folks that have worked for Target in the past. We had a few people that worked for it back in the days when it was Dayton Hudson and Dayton. Target has a long, long history in Minneapolis. Today, it's a $69 billion company, and it's in the S&P 500, not in the Dow. Target, over the last 5 years, has been a disaster. But over the last 12 months, you've seen some kind of a turnaround there. They've got it going, their act together. And this quarter that they reported today is pretty good. Their earnings were up 32%. I can't remember the last time a Target, which has been a single-digit grower, has had a quarter like this. I don't know what you attribute it to. I've got to go through the comments by the CEO and whatnot to find out what it is. Is it an investor? Is it a buy here? You know what? I think I'll just stand on the sidelines, applaud it for its turnaround. And for me, I look at the 5-year valuation of the shares. That's what gives me a look into the future. What kind of growth are you going to use on Target over the next 5 years? And the consensus is about 5 or 6%. I'm using 6% growth over the next 5 years. That's per year, obviously. And I get a 5-year target price of 200. The stock's at 160. That's not very good upside potential, obviously, from where it is today. So for me, look, I applaud its quarter here, but I'm going to continue to avoid the stock. It's not going to show up in any of my portfolios. Okay, on the other hand, TJ Maxx, which has been a much, much more consistent performer than Target over the years, Target has TJ Maxx, they've got a good model. I think they have a good model. The stores are always crowded. When I go in to buy my wardrobe, I mean, and my weekly shopping for, for groceries and whatnot. The 10-year average on TJ Maxx is 16% a year. That's solid. It's beat the S&P 500 over the last 5 years, 18.6% per year. But lately, it's been a market performer. I don't own TJ Maxx. And my valuation is better than Target. I see 60% upside potential over the next 5 years, but I like 80% or more. And we'll end the show today with a look at an important semiconductor stock. It's low-end. It's not exactly high-tech. It's analog devices. But they've been around a long time, I think ever since I've been in the business. Analog devices has been around. One of the Silicon Valley chip stocks. No, they're in Massachusetts these days. They're in Boston. In fact, they're headquartered on One Analog Way. Okay, they have a street named after them. I'll have to go visit, drive by, wave. I've owned Analog in the past. Analog has been a good stock over the years. But it's also, it is on definitely part of the AI wave here.
Over the last 12 months, Analog is up 65%. So it's done about what Target has done. It's had a fantastic 12 months. I just see a much brighter future for Analog and more consistent performance than I see from Target. Why? Well, look at this quarter. Analog sales were up 37% year over year. 37%, and their earnings were up 67%. I'm surprised the stock is not up more. It is up 1%, but it's a tough day for the AI and the chip stocks. But that's a really, really solid report for Analog. And as I look out over the next 5 years for Analog, I use a 15% growth rate over the next 5 years. Now, this is far superior to Lowe's, far superior to Target, far superior to TJ Maxx. I get 89% upside potential for Analog devices over the next 5 years. So it meets my performance criteria. It meets my valuation criteria. I would like to see the chart improve just a little bit. It's in a kind of a sideways number one trend right now. Maybe this earnings report can kick it into gear. I would like to see it break above $400 a share, which would put it back into an uptrend. Okay, so we'll keep our eye on Analog. Analog is a very large company, $183 billion. So this would fit in a large cap growth portfolio. And like I say, a much better choice for me, at least the way I look at the market, than the aforementioned stocks. Okay, we're out of time for today. A lot of good stuff. Don't do any backflips. Be careful. On a cruise ship especially, that floor is really hard. If you would like a four-week trial to the newsletter, the app, and the live trading alerts, go to GundersonCapital.com. If you'd like to set up an appointment with us and mix and match our portfolios for you that I manage, give us a call to set up an appointment at 855-611-BEST. That's 855-611-BEST. And we do have a few more earnings reports here coming in today and tomorrow, so we'll keep an eye on that. It has been a very, very, very good earnings season with 50% growth versus the same comparable quarter last year for the S&P 500. It's pretty hard to be bearish with numbers like that. Have a great day, everybody. Yeah.

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2: Here's this hour at Town Hall. I'm Bob Agnew in Washington. Big victory for President Trump yesterday in primary Tuesday in the state of Florida. That's where U.S. Representative Byron Donalds won the Republican nomination for Florida governor, and former Representative David Jolly picked up the Democrat nomination. That all sets the stage for a fall campaign to replace the state's popular but term-limited Republican Governor Ron DeSantis. Florida's special Democrat primary race for the U.S. Senate, meanwhile, saw retired U.S. Army Lieutenant Colonel Alex Vindman come up short, drawing a response from the White House.
3: President Trump posting on his Truth Social page, "Sleazebag Vindman loses tonight to a radical left lunatic. How cool is that?" Vindman was a Trump impeachment witness. He got beat by Democrat Socialist candidate Congresswoman Angie Nixon. She will face Republican Senator Ashley Moody, who was the state attorney general and appointed to the Senate seat by Governor DeSantis when Marco Rubio was selected by the president to be Secretary of State.
2: That is Laura Winters reporting. The president is giving a new update on the situation in the Middle East. We get more from correspondent Willie Nelson.
4: President Trump says there are no talks or conversations underway with Iran. The president confirmed the naval blockade remains in full force while the Strait of Hormuz is open and operating. The president noted all water mines in the area have been removed or detonated. In another message, the president labeled the Strait of Hormuz as a new U.S. territory. Willie Nelson, Washington.
2: President Trump said on Tuesday he was delaying that 50% U.S. tariff on $20 billion worth of Canadian imports. That's after the two countries managed to reach a last-minute deal less than 2 hours before the sanctions were set to go into effect at midnight Eastern Time.
5: But those sanctions are now delayed, buying time for more negotiations and avoiding, for now, yet another strain in already tense relations between historic allies. Ben Thomas, Washington.
2: For these stories at Town Hall.
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2: A judge has been removed from the Texas track meet stabbing case as defendant Carmelo Anthony seeks a new trial.
8: Anthony's legal team argued for his removal, arguing that the judge was overly strict and participated in an interview after the verdict. Anthony was convicted in June of fatally stabbing 17-year-old Austin Metcalf at a rainy high school track meet. The case drew national attention on social media, focusing largely on race. Anthony is black, Metcalf was white. Anthony was sentenced to 35 years in prison after a suburban Dallas jury rejected his claims of self-defense during what witnesses say was a heated exchange between the two. I'm Lisa Dwyer.
2: Florida carried out its 13th execution of the year on Tuesday. 61-year-old William Sylvia was put to death by lethal injection for the 2006 murder of his estranged wife. You'll find breaking news and analysis at townhall.com.
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0: Good evening, Grace America. I'm Hugh Hewitt. If you're just watching for the first time, because we're on C-SPAN this week, let me introduce myself. I've been on the Salem Radio Network for 27 years. For the last 5 years, I've been on the Salem News Channel, which is on live TV on Roku and Pluto TV and Amazon and Samsung, snc.tv, hughhewitt.com. You can watch every day, 3 to 6 in the afternoon. And this week, we welcome our C-SPAN viewers, C-SPAN 2, I believe. I go heavy on candidates. I like to talk to candidates, and the next one is a real keeper for this year, Michael Whatley. Michael is a Republican nominee in North Carolina. He's on with me monthly because I think he can win. Not a lot of Democrats feel worried about this, but they should. Michael, you're running against the only, quote, normal Democrat. Last night, Angie Nixon won in Florida, and the Democratic Party has fallen to the DSA. What does Roy Cooper say about his party, which has been taken over by French Revolution radicals?
1: He's glad to see it. Roy Cooper is a card-carrying member of the radical extreme Democrats. He is going to have the exact same voting record if he were to get into the Senate as James Tallarico, as Abdul El-Sayed, and Ms. Dixon down in Florida. So, no, this is a guy who has always run on the radical side of the Democratic Party, and he's going to be very comfortable there if he gets into the Senate. Fortunately, North Carolina is not going to vote for the worst governor in the history of North Carolina. They're going to send a conservative champion up there to Washington, D.C.
0: So, Michael Whatley, we've got a new audience. Introduce yourself, please, and tell people where they can find out about you.
1: Sure. So, I am I'm out of North Carolina. Grew up in a little tiny town called Blowing Rock, North Carolina, 534 people, and went to church. I went to school and I worked all the way through college, worked all the way through law school and graduate school. Been married for 26 years, 3 great kids. Had a chance to work for President Bush, worked as Elizabeth Dole's chief of staff. And I'm really excited about being a conservative champion for North Carolina.
0: You also were the chairman of the Republican National Committee. You know that parties have to be big tents. But the Democratic Party blew out the flaps, Michael Whatley. They really have gone over the left edge. Are voters aware of that in North Carolina?
1: Yeah, they're learning it right now. I think, President Trump carried this state 3 straight times in 2016, 2020, and 2024. We've won the Senate races here. North Carolina does not want crazy left. They don't want crazy liberal extremists like Roy Cooper. You know, this is a guy who fought harder for criminals, illegal aliens, and men who want to play in girls' sports than he has the people of North Carolina. He's always wanted to raise taxes and send that money to Raleigh. Now he wants to send it up to Washington, D.C. So, we've got a very clear contrast in this election. I'm going to fight for North Carolina. I'm going to fight for common sense values. And Roy Cooper is going to fight for radical, extreme liberal ideology.
0: Roy Cooper and Charlotte have made the news more often than any other state for terrible, horrific crimes. But Virginia's catching up. This very morning, at a trailhead in McLean at the edge of Great Falls, a trail I've walked with my wife of 44 years many times, an illegal alien murdered a 42-year-old mother and in cold blood in McLean. And Michael Whatley, that's a stunner. It happens on your metro system in Charlotte. Do you think the people have forgotten 2 years ago or where all these criminals came from?
1: Not at all. The fact is that Roy Cooper had 2 policies that kind of came together horrifically in North Carolina exactly 1 year ago this week. His revolving door that he put in place with cashless bail, pretrial release, put criminals back on the streets again and again and again. As soon as the paperwork was done, violent criminals were put back onto the streets 20, 30, 40, 50 times or more. And then he released over 4,200 criminals, hardened criminals, out of North Carolina's prisons because he didn't want them to get COVID. And among those criminals was a guy named DeCarlos Brown Jr., who was then rearrested and re-released 13 more times before he got on a light rail car last year, almost this 1 year ago this week, and brutally murdered Irina Zarotska, a beautiful Ukrainian refugee. It was on camera. It is a horrific video, and he murdered her in cold blood. And her murder, her blood is on Roy Cooper's hands. I wish that was the end of the story, but there's 24 other families right now who have empty seats at the table every Thanksgiving, every Christmas, and every Easter going forward because Roy Cooper put those criminals back on the streets to commit their crimes.
0: Now, I don't get to Charlotte often, and I haven't been in a number of years. It used to be a fairly relatively safe and sleepy banking center of the South. What's happened to it?
1: Well, Roy Cooper let 4,200 hardened criminals out. Now, 2,200 of them have since been rearrested. Fortunately, as soon as Arena was murdered, I called on the state legislature to pass legislation to roll back Roy Cooper's soft-on-crime policies. They did. They voted in Arena's law, and Roy Cooper's protege, Governor Josh Stein, who is a Democrat, actually signed that important legislation to roll back Roy Cooper's soft-on-crime policies. So we're getting it back under control. But Cooper really did put criminals in charge, whether it's in Charlotte, Raleigh, or anywhere else across the state.
0: And I want to remind, especially our national audience, our C-SPAN audience that don't normally see this, I want to remind them what happened in Western North Carolina with the hurricane. Because, boy, did Roy Cooper drop the ball with Joe Biden. Two balls dropped. North Carolina still paying the price out in the western part of the state.
1: Yeah, you know, Roy Cooper wasn't even in North Carolina when Hurricane Helene hit us on September 27th of 2024. He was up in New York City at a climate change gala ball. He showed up a week later, held a press conference, and then completely turned his back on the people of North Carolina. He vetoed hurricane recovery legislation, and what we saw from Joe Biden and FEMA was an absolute disaster. President Trump has asked me to help make sure we get federal recovery going down here in North Carolina. Since he came into office, $10.75 billion in hurricane relief that we've brought into Western North Carolina. 99% of the roads, 99% of the bridges have been rebuilt. We've got the water systems, the wastewater drinking systems are up and running. Towns like Chimney Rock and Lake Lure are back open for the summer season. It's a miracle. Now, we're not ready to declare mission accomplished by any stretch of the imagination, but there's a lot of work that has gone into this very strong and very resilient part of the state since Roy Cooper and Joe Biden exited stage left.
0: So, last question, Michael Whatley. Yesterday, the very respected polling data geek, Patrick Ruffini, he's a PhD, put out a study of 30 years of Senate polling. It found in more than three-quarters of the races, there are biased polls for Democrats, and they are at their most biased in the August of off-year election, meaning whatever poll is about Roy Cooper and Michael Whatley right now is the worst polls that you'll deal with. Do they in any way cause you to lose hope or energy? Because they're all fake.
1: No, not at all. I mean, we saw in every single poll in Tom Tillis's two Senate races, he trailed, and yet he won those races. Ted Budd led was losing in every single poll, and he won his race. Richard Burr was losing in every single poll and won every race. I mean, heck, go all the way back to Jesse Helms. Never led a poll, never lost a race. Right. If in those polls, I've been to all 100 counties across this state, and I have talked to people in the mountains, people at the coast, people in the cities, people in rural areas, and the one thing that I consistently hear from everybody, they want a champion. They want somebody who's going to fight for them. They know that Roy Cooper is going to fight for criminals. He's going to fight for illegal aliens. He's going to fight for men who want to play in women's sports. I'm going to fight for law enforcement. I'm going to fight for our families. I'm going to fight for our faith. I'm going to fight for every community in North Carolina. That's what the people want. That's what they're going to vote for in November.
0: And what is the website, Michael Whatley?
1: MichaelWhatley.com. They can follow me on X at WhatleyNC, but MichaelWhatley.com. They can sign up. They can support us, and they can also volunteer there.
0: Thank you, Michael. Thank you. I should say, Mr. Chairman, good to see you again. Talk to you next month as we get a race update. Every month from Michael Whatley. Thank you, sir. I am in the Relief Factor studio. I remind you about it every single hour because they put my studios up north in the Beltway, out west, and I move around the country, and Relief Factor always has a studio for me, and I always have Relief Factor in me. 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I got my 10K in. I feel great because I take it every single day. 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You try it for three packets a day. 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I took my packet in the first. I've been taking it for 15 years, so I only take one a day. 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And the natural supplement levels for Icarian, curcumin, resveratrol, and omega get up to where they need to be to help your body's anti-inflammatory system. 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You'll like it. And stay tuned to the Hugh Hewitt Show.
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10: 34 Bible.

Welcome back, America. I am Hugh Hewitt. I have waited to the very middle of the week. This is the middle segment, 15 broadcast hours a week, 5 segments an hour. So 2.5 days into the week in the middle segment. That's now in the next segment. I thought I'd actually introduce myself to the C-SPAN audience that is watching. Now, they may have caught me in the years when my hair was brown. I first appeared on C-SPAN in 1987 when I was the general counsel for the U.S. Office of Personnel Management. But let me go back. I've been on C-SPAN more than 50 times, thanks to the remarkable Brian Lamb, who interviewed me when I had books come out. I've written 14 books. Peter Slen interviewed me when they take the book TV out to the L.A. Book Fair, or when I was in D.C. studio for one of Peter's three-hour extravaganzas. Howard Mortman has been on this program a number of times. I just love C-SPAN, and C-SPAN loves me. As my friend Lilac said earlier this week, C-SPAN is the weather channel for smart people. And so I always find myself watching it. But a little bit of background. I'm from Warren, Ohio. I'm an evangelical Roman Catholic Presbyterian. I grew up in the Midwest. Warren is an old steel town. All four of my grandparents, born, raised, lived, died, buried in Ashtabula, Ohio. My parents went down 40 miles to Warren. My dad went off to the war, came back. My mom went to nursing school in Cleveland, became a nurse. They got married after the war. My dad went to the University of Michigan Law School, small town lawyer, great lawyer. And I, however, got the Ohio admission to Harvard and went there 1974 to 78. Didn't get into Harvard Law School or Michigan Law School, and the only two law schools I wanted to go. So I went to work for Richard Nixon out in California. Before that, David Eisenhower, for 3 months as a editorial assistant, as a ghostwriter with former President Nixon on the book The Real War, and then the start of the book Leaders. Moved with him from San Clemente, California, the Elba of America, back to New York. Got into Michigan on the second time around. After Michigan Law School, I clerked on the D.C. Circuit for two judges, Roger Robb, George McKinnon. Then I got picked up by two attorney generals, their Foreign Intelligence Surveillance Act special assistant, reading about all the spies in the United States and preparing the warrants and reviewing the warrants the FBI would send over to trail deep cover agents from the East Bloc, from Russia, from China, from wherever bad guys were in. Opened my eye to the reality of the world. After Bill Smith and Ed Meese, I got a call from Fred Fielding and Dick Houser. I went to work over at the White House as the White House counsel. Low guy on the totem pole. There were only 9 lawyers in the White House then, including Fred Fielding, the White House counsel, Dick Houser, the deputy counsel. There were 6 associate counsels and lowly me. And I defended the seal of the presidency. But I saw a lot of stuff, and I had all the clearances. I went into the basement of the East Wing. I know what's down there. And we really ought not to talk about it too much. It's a national security issue. It's got to be rebuilt. I'm waiting for the Supreme Chief Justice knows this. He's been in there, too. So has Justice Kavanaugh. I'm waiting for them to issue the order, staying the injunction issued by Dick Leon, old colleague of mine. We worked together as lawyers back when he was at Baker and Hostetler, and I was with Hewitt McGuire back in California days. I am a practicing lawyer. After I left the Reagan administration, I got confirmed by the Senate at OPM, went to California, built the Nixon Library for RN, and the fetching Mrs. Hewitt, to whom I've been married for 44 years, she really wanted to go back to California. So she got 1989 to 2016. Then we got to go back to the Beltway when Salem Media asked me to take the morning drive when Bill Bennett retired, and then Salem Media asked me to take the afternoon drive when that spot became available because Seb Gorka went back into the White House. And I said, absolutely, these are banker's hours. I love these hours. I'm talking to people on their drive home on the East Coast. I'm talking to people at home on C-SPAN right now. I love talking politics, and I love talking constitutional law. My other job, I've retired from the active practice of law. I have a client here or there that I do pro bono. But I teach constitutional law at Chapman University Law School and have since 1995. And I'm pretty good at it. I'm a good teacher. I don't spend a lot of time writing for law review articles. I think I've done one in 30 years because I'd rather write my columns. I do 2 columns a week for Fox News, 1 for the Washington Examiner. I worked for the Washington Post for a long time as a columnist, but quit when the place went crazy. And Jonathan, well, it doesn't matter. I just quit. And it was somewhat spectacular. I got a lot of views. And then the Salem News Channel came into being 4 or 5 years ago, and what had been a 27-year syndicated radio show became a 27-year syndicated radio show on the Salem Radio Network and all of our wonderful radio affiliates across the country, but also a television show on live television on Roku, Pluto TV. You can watch any afternoon, 3 to 6 p.m.
Samsung, Amazon Prime. You can find us almost anywhere. Go looking for the Salem News Channel. And this week on C-SPAN, I'm very glad to have a chance to talk to you. I'm center right. I think President Trump is the best interview in America. We disagree on a bunch of things. And, for example, I thought birthright citizenship was a walkover, walk in the park. If you're born in America, you're a citizen. We disagreed about that. We disagreed about 2020. I thought the election was over the day after. And we've talked about it a lot of times. But he remains the best interview in America. He is right about the East Wing. All right? It is part of the executive mansion. Constitution establishes three separate but equal branches of government. The president is the commander-in-chief. That implies a place for him to do that. That implies and has always been the White House, over which the president has exercised authority in a near unilateral, unusually unilateral basis, whether it's a tennis court or the Rose Garden, whether it is the Truman redo, whether it is the bunkers under the White House that FDR put into. Congress might learn about it later. Congress doesn't run Camp David. Congress doesn't run any secure facility. They can, by the way, if they want to have a fight with Donald Trump over this, they can impeach him. They probably will if Democrats win the House. They'll probably impeach him over the East Wing because they're that crazy. They've lost their mind. And I hand you as my example of that. By the way, I mentioned, married for 44 years, three kids, lots of grandkids. They're kids. And boy, they were here en masse with me. I'm just getting over that. But I'm an evangelical Roman Catholic Presbyterian because I went through K through 12, parochial education, loved it. Fetching Miss Hewitt's a Presbyterian, so I'm a double dipper. Mass on Saturday, Presbyterian church on Sunday is not unusual for me. So I got that covered. I've even been an elder in the Presbyterian Church USA. Got the clearance from the bishop to do that because actually all Christians alike a lot more than they're not alike. And I live by that. But what I am not is a French revolutionary like these DSA people. I love the Constitution. I teach the Constitution. It keeps us free. It keeps us safe. So when they nominated Angie Nixon last night, let's run cut number.

0: worked for Clinton and Obama. Everyone, my best friends are moderate Democrats. These are not those. These people, the DSAers, they're not them. The Democratic Party has got a moderate lane, a liberal lane, a left-leaning lane, a very left-leaning lane, that's Ossoff, and the DSA lane, which is off the side of the earth. And they've gone into the DSA lane this year. You can't vote for a Democrat or you're voting for the DSA. That's the simple message of 2026. Get registered, get out there and vote, especially folks up in Alaska. Dan Sullivan will be in the primary, and they're running Dirty Trick Dan Sullivan, who's another Dan Sullivan, who's a No Kings Rally Dan Sullivan. Don't fall for that. The turnout will double, so Dan will be fine in November. It's a conservative state. Donald Trump won it by 13 points. But you still got to work at it. I'll be right back.
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2: This is a Bloomberg Money Minute. Modest gains for all the major averages today on Wall Street, thanks mostly to the Treasury saying it'll buy back a ton of longer-dated government bonds in an effort to drive bond yields lower and boost borrowing. At the close, the Dow up 120 points, the Nasdaq added 41, the S&P up 16. Shares of vaccine maker Moderna up a staggering 177% after developing a personalized cancer vaccine with drug maker Merck that reduced the recurrence of melanoma, a type of skin cancer, in a late-stage trial. Merck shares up nearly 13%. Another big gainer, shares of cosmetics giant Estee Lauder. They're up 16% today after posting a strong earnings beat for last quarter and posting an upbeat outlook. And talks continue, but a tentative trade deal between the U.S. and Canada has been reached that would cut tariffs on Canadian exports of steel and aluminum in half to 25%. Again, talks continue on other goods. This report is sponsored by Fidelity. Tom Busby, Bloomberg Radio.
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5: In this world, there are two types of men, spectators and spectacles. In the arena, there are thousands in the seats, but only few on the field. In the book of Judges, God told Gideon to, quote, "Go in this thy might." There was no great miracle, no fire from the sky. For 7 long years, the Midianites oppressed God's people. But enough was enough. There was already a way. There was already a man. He just needed to go. I know right now, listening to my voice, there are red-blooded American men that are able and capable to make history. Go in this, thy might. I'm Jeff Toring, pastor of Liberty Valley Church, and we are one of his footmen. Come. 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

0: Welcome back. I'm Hugh Hewitt. Last night, Angie Nixon, DSAer, won the Florida primary, stunning Democrats, throwing fear into Democrats because the DSA is taking over the Democratic Party. It has taken over. Invasion of the body snatchers. United States Senator Ashley Moody wasted no time in her victory speech and taking the fight right at Angie Nixon, cut number 9.
1: And on one side, you will have a candidate that stood up for the state in the face of government crackdown, big government, called out Washington, held them to account, has pressed for accountability when they overreached their power and lied to the American people, always stood for independent and American rights. And you're going to have one side that I'm going to be up against that wants to, and the platform says, defund the police, don't fund our military, open up the border, non-citizen voting. I could go on and on. I'm sure the law enforcement men and women that are here with us tonight love the position they have on abolishing prisons and releasing criminals into our communities. We're not making this stuff up. In the state of Florida, who stood strong in the face of big government, you have now a Democratic Party that has put up as their nominee a self-proclaimed socialist who runs a bookstore called the Resistance Cafe. I am not making this up. This is not some made-up fiction TV story. This is the election that will take place in this free state of Florida this November. That is who the Democrats are running, because that is who they are as a party. And so tonight, I am grateful for every person that put their name on the Republican ballot and put yourself forward to serve your fellow Floridians. Thank you for that. But I am also speaking to everyone watching tonight across the state of Florida. And I don't care if you are a Republican, an independent, or a Democrat. This election is so much more than voting for a person for the United States Senate. This is about voting for the future of this country. Will this country remain true to the ideals that our founding fathers promised 250 years ago? Or will this country move forward? Higher taxes, big government, government seizure of private production, government controlling everything about your life, government undermining and abolishing every institution that protects your safety and your rights. There could not be a more extreme difference in candidates than what will be on the ballot this November in the state of Florida.
0: She's right. She's right. She's right. Meanwhile, in the governor's race, Byron Donalds, Congressman Donalds, won easily the GOP nomination. He will win. He'll beat David Jolly, another Democrat. What does David Jolly think about Angie Nixon? He was on MS Now with Peter Alexander, cut number 11.
2: Now, let me ask you very simply, will you campaign with Angie Nixon?
3: Look, I'm going to sit with Angie. And Angie and I have been campaigning for a year in the same room. She's been everywhere. She's a fighter. She leaves it all on the field. She talks about improving people's lives with housing, health care, and education.
0: That's a yes. So David Jolly's been co-opted by the DSA as well. I want to get in President Trump on the White House helipad having a gaggle about the East Wing, cut number 13.
4: What is your plan if the Supreme Court rules against that?
5: Well, we hope that doesn't happen. I can't imagine it happening. The lawsuit had, the person had no standing. It was a person who said she walked along and she didn't like the view, even though nothing was built. A person that didn't like it and never even saw a rendering of it. We've gotten tremendous architectural reviews. It's beautiful. The woman has absolutely no standing, according to virtually every, according to every analyst that I've seen, legal analyst. And it's a lawsuit that should have never been even allowed to be brought. But hopefully we'll do very well with it. We had a great ruling from a very highly respected judge, as you know. And hopefully the Supreme Court will agree with that ruling.
0: He's talking about Judge Naomi Rao, who descended from her two lefty colleagues. Donald Trump also said about negotiations with Iran, cut number 14.
5: About what?
6: Reopen negotiations.
5: Maybe at some point, but right now, I think the situation is so good, but maybe at some point. Look, it's very simple. They have to get rid of completely. They have to get rid of no nuclear weapons. Iran cannot have a nuclear weapon. You know why? Because they'd use it. And we're not going to let them use it. So Iran cannot have a nuclear weapon. And they won't. Thank you very much. I'm glad you came out. Thank you.
0: I'll be right back. Former Senator Jim Talent will join me next. He's a member of the Reagan Institute National Security Board. We're going to talk about the capture of the Democratic Party by French revolutionary. They really are. They're Robespierre without the brains, but all the violence. Stay tuned, America. I'm Hugh Hewitt.
6: Here's something most people don't know. When Warren Buffett was just 13 years old, he didn't put his money into a savings account. While other kids were earning next to nothing at local banks, Buffett put $114 into a little-known investment. Today, that $114 would be worth over $15 million. And it wasn't a risky trade. 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It was an account that's been around since 1888. And over the last 25 years, it's averaged 29% a year. 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

0: Welcome back, America. I'm Hugh Hewitt. United States Senator Jim Talent, now retired from the Senate, senior fellow at the Reagan Institute Center for Peace Through Strength, knows his way around campaigns. He's been listening to the rhetoric. Angie Nixon, DSA hardliner, Medicare for all, Jim. I'm not sure what they think they're doing, but they're going to drive a dagger through the beating heart of the center-left Democratic Party by making it the French Revolution Party.
1: Yeah, I imagine Ashley Moody's pretty happy today. But, you know, we got to run strong campaigns. And I think it means, among other things, taking on this whole affordability issue. Because, I mean, you want to talk affordability? You remember what inflation was in 2021, which was Biden's first year? Officially, it was 7%. It was actually higher than that. They were fudging the numbers. It was 6.5% in 2023. It never got as low in any year under Biden as it was in Trump's first year. So if you want to solve the affordability question, and we got problems with it, you don't want to elect the people who made everything unaffordable in the first place. And I just, you know, it's drug
0: prices.
1: What
0: about the campaign, Jim? Medicare for all is the only slogan that El Sayed in Michigan, Nixon in Florida, Troy Jackson in Maine, Flanagan in Minnesota, Tallarico in Texas,
1: right,
0: Pappas in New Hampshire. That's the only thing they say is Medicare for all. It doesn't mean anything other than ruining Medicare.
1: Yeah, I'll tell you why they're saying it, Hugh. You have to understand how politicians think. So they have to say something that appeals to this DSA wing. Now, then the ones who are DSA, yeah, they want to do that. The others, like Pappas, they've got to do that. And this is the only, it's only a slogan. This is the only one that polls reasonably well. Well, the reason it polls reasonably well is because it hasn't become visible enough for senior citizens to understand what it means. What it means, it's a dagger at the heart of Medicare. They're going to defund Medicare, which they've been trying to do. Go back and look at Obamacare, how they were going to pay for the original versions of it. They want to defund Medicare and build this new government program. They may call it Medicare or not, and dump everybody in it. And it'll be about as affordable, it'll be less affordable than the Affordable Care Act. So, I mean, this is, I'm on Medicare now, you. I really don't want them to destroy Medicare. I mean, you know, it's Medicare has its problems. But, you know, it's provided pretty good health care for tens and tens and tens of millions of people for a long time, and we don't want to mess with it. Now, I mean, the basic problem they've got, you, is if you're going to have a nationalized, a socialized health care system, and even the serious proponents of this will admit it, you have to have everybody in the system. I mean, it doesn't work otherwise. And that means Medicare's got to go. It means private health insurance, big company insurance that people like, it's got to go. It means state and federal employee health care.
0: TRICARE has got to go. Union plans,
1: gotta go,
0: which have been negotiated over decades, have to go. So, Jim, you were talking to me during the break. I missed the story on drug prices. What happened to drug prices?
1: Well, they went down 3%, which is the biggest drop in drug prices in 60 years. And when I saw it, I couldn't believe it. I didn't recall a single year when I was in office when drug prices went down at all. And this is the result of a very focused effort by the administration. There's a number of things they're doing. I'm not an expert on it. You can get people on it who are experts. But part of it is we're no longer going to subsidize all the lower drug prices around the country so that our consumers end up paying higher prices, around the world, so that the Canadians and the others can get drugs at lower prices. They're doing a series of things. And this manufacturing boom we've talked about, this is coming. Productivity is up. Investment is up. Real income for families is already up by about $3,000. And when you
0: how do you run the campaign? I would run the campaign, and I think Mike Johnson is doing it. It's a choice between center-right Republicans doing free market solutions and deregulation and left-wing radicals who actually have said they hate the Constitution. And, you know, I think most Americans like the Constitution, Jim Talent. I think they like liberty. What do you think?
1: A big feature of the average Republican stump speech needs to be that. And whether you're running explicitly against one of these people or not, Because as I said before, I mean, those who are not in the DSA now have to energize that wing in order to win. Well, they're not going to, I mean, you're not going to have Pappas in New Hampshire talking explicitly about abolishing all the prisons or abolishing the police or getting rid of the Constitution. So they'll pick and choose among, in the DSA platform, amongst, try and pull out some things they can sanitize, and they'll talk about that. And so this is where the quality of the candidates comes into play. This is where you have to have a powerful, credible message that focuses people on exactly the differences that Mike Johnson was talking about.
0: Did you see Patrick Ruffini's study yesterday, one of the academic pollsters? The average bias in more than three-quarters of the races in the Senate is 5.5%, and it's worse in August than any other time. Did you always run into that? Were your Senate numbers always giggly in August and ridiculous?
1: Well, I paid attention, generally speaking, to my own numbers. And in other words, what we were doing internally. And one of the reasons for that is you could see trends over time. And of course, I trusted my pollster. But I mean, it was a different time, Hugh. I mean, it's been 20 years since I ran. And I think the polls were better. Now, part of this, we have to be fair, it's just harder to get a hold of the kind of samples you need. I think it's probably also harder to do turnout models, but I'd be surprised if there wasn't a lot of bias built into that as well. So it is. I saw your tweet on it. I didn't actually read the story, but I wasn't surprised by it. No.
0: Would you penalize, if you're a university, St. Anselm or Marquette, and you do a poll and it's wrong by more than the margin of error, would you continue polling? I think it's bad for your university.
1: No, I think I'd hold my pollsters accountable. And, you know, I'd make them tell me why, what went wrong, and why do they think it won't go wrong again. And they're good polling. You know, Henry Olson is good. There's a lot of good ones out there. And, of course, what you're reading are typically averages, so you're getting the good ones, but it's also averaged against the ones that aren't so good.
0: Well, I thought Ruffini's piece ought to go far and wide around the world. Jim Talent, Senator, good to see you. To our C-SPAN audience, you've seen Jim Talent for years. Follow him on X at Jim Talent, one of the easiest X handles to remember, Jim Talent. Follow me to the next segment of today's Hugh Hewitt Show.
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1: It is appointed unto man once to die, but after this, the judgment. A man's days are 70, by reason of strength, 80, and we fly away. 70 years, maybe 80. I have a great-grandfather that nobody knows. A great-great-grandfather that no one has heard of. Maybe it's time to break the chain, make your mark. History is made by average men doing above average things. You will only pass this way once, and you are here. Make American men great again. Do it. I'm Jeff Toring, pastor of Liberty Valley Church, and we are one of his footmen. Come and join us.
2: This is Ed Morrissey of HotAir.com for Town Hall. There are no normal Democrat men, Clay Travis observed about a recent campaign video from Abdul El-Sayed. The Michigan Democrat wants to ensure that. El-Sayed's campaign produced a Blue's Clues-themed video to promote mail-in voting. It reveals something profound about the contempt with which El-Sayed and Marxists see voters and citizens in a free society. Marxists infantilize everyone as part of their claim to power. The proletariat cannot be trusted to act in their own interests, which is why private property must be abolished and the means of production seized. This is a pure form of Marxist expression. The Democratic Socialist platform reeks with infantilization. Don't like paying your bills? The government will do it. Don't like to work? The government will feed you. Don't want to pay rent? The government will seize property and shelter you, as the Marxists in charge see fit to do so. American voters need to see this for what it is, contempt for people who make their own choices. Call this video what it is, Red's Clues.
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4: Welcome back. I'm Hugh Hewitt. Coming up at the top of the hour, Spencer Clavin. First time on the program. Spencer is an associate editor at the Claremont Review. He's on the Young Heretics podcast. He's author of a brand new book about why words matter so much and why AI cannot replace them. The Way of Words. I think it's called The Way of Words. I'll look it up in the break and I'll make sure I put the title out seven times following the Luntz Law. But at this point, I do want to tell you about podcasting. I listen to a lot of podcasts. It's show prep now. It's better than most legacy media, and they go deeper. And so I might listen to Young Heretics. I want to give Spencer some time because Ben Dominich recommended to me. I listen to the Big Ben podcast. Mary Catherine Hamm's coming up. The Fetching Mrs. Hewitt and I have two podcasts that cross over. We listen to Getting Hammered with Mary Catherine Hamm and Vic Mattis, and we listen to Acquired. And Acquired is a business podcast, the only one I ever listened to. But they're deep dives into company. So I was talking to the head of embedded sponsorships at Salem Media today, Frank Lager. I said, Frank, I think I want to try and do an Acquired style broadcast with Consumer Cellular. 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Spencer Klavan is next. Don't miss it. 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
9: News this hour from Town Hall. I'm Keith Peters in Washington. Congressman Byron Donalds is the official Republican candidate for governor of Florida.
10: We have won a massive victory.
11: You're listening to Republican Congressman Byron Donalds, backed by President Trump, who wins the primary for governor with almost 48% of the vote.
10: You see, the Florida dream to us is clear. It's the promise that if you work hard, you can get ahead, own a home, raise your family, and give your kids a better shot than you had without government holding you back.
11: Donalds will face Democrat David Jolly in November. If he wins, Donalds would become Florida's first black governor and fifth Republican governor in a row. Laura Winters reporting.
9: The Justice Department defends the James Comey prosecution in the Trump threat case.
12: The Justice Department says there is, quote, no serious dispute that a social media post of seashells by former FBI Director James Comey could be understood as a threat against President Trump. Prosecutors also call into question Comey's account that he found the seashells in a numerical arrangement 8647 while walking on a North Carolina beach. In the Merriam-Webster dictionary, the entry for 86 says its meaning is to throw out, to get rid of, or to refuse service to. Trump is the 47th president. The arguments in motions Tuesday are the government's most detailed explanation of its indictment. Mike Hemp in Washington.
9: President Trump has picked Dr. Heidi Overton to lead the Food and Drug Administration. Overton is a deputy director of the White House Domestic Policy Council and a trusted figure in Trump's administration. On Wall Street, the Dow by 119 points, the NASDAQ rose 41, the S&P advanced 18. More on these stories at townhall.com.
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9: Despite their best efforts, public health workers have yet to get a handle on the galloping Ebola crisis in Congo.
15: The outbreak has reached 5,000 cases. Responders warn it's spreading at an unprecedented speed, outpacing efforts to slow it down in one of the country's remotest regions. Congo's Ministry of Health reports 5,021 cases so far, and that includes 2,378 deaths. It's raging in some of the most challenging conditions imaginable, fueled by insecurity, displacement, and intense population movements. Rich Thomason reporting.
9: The Trump-led Kennedy Center has told a federal court that it won't try to restore Donald Trump's name to the building facade before at least September 8th. This word comes amid a legal battle over the venue's future. News and analysis at townhall.com. From Washington, I'm Keith Peters. A corruption investigation into Ukraine's government erupts after its ex-defense minister speaks out. We hear more on this story from international correspondent Karen Chamas reporting from London.
16: Ukrainian anti-corruption agencies are investigating senior officials in President Volodymyr Zelensky's office. The investigation comes a day after the recently fired defense minister, Mykhailo Fedorov, posted a video address on YouTube criticizing corruption in Ukraine and calling for elections to be held. The corruption investigation involves a criminal organization allegedly led by a sitting and a former lawmaker. This political turmoil adds pressure on Zelensky, who recently reshuffled his wartime leadership, sparking protests. I'm Karen Chamas.
9: 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From Washington, I'm Keith Peters.
1: In this world, there are two types of men, spectators and spectacles. In the arena, there are thousands in the seats, but only few on the field. In the book of Judges, God told Gideon to, quote, go in this thy might. There was no great miracle, no fire from the sky. For 7 long years, the Midianites oppressed God's people. But enough was enough. There was already a way. There was already a man. He just needed to go. I know right now, listening to my voice, there are red-blooded American men that are able and capable to make history. Go in this, thy might. I'm Jeff Toring, pastor of Liberty Valley Church, and we are one of his footmen. Come and join us.

0: Welcome back, America. I'm Hugh Hewitt. Welcome to all my audiences on all my platforms, and a special week for our C-SPAN visitors. We're here for a week. Glad you could join us on C-SPAN. And this is special because I have a first-time guest, Spencer Clavitt. Now, I've known Spencer's father for a long time, but I haven't interviewed Spencer before. Spencer, you're here because last week I had Ben Dominich on. Said, Ben, I need young, smart people with sparkle and brains who can talk. He said, you want Spencer Clavitt. Said, done. But there's a couple of tricks that go along with this, Spencer. First of all, you're an associate editor at the Claremont Institute. You're with the Young Heretics podcaster. You got a brand new book out called, let me get it right. I want to make sure I get it exact. What it's called, Away with Words. Away with Words, Why Language Makes Humans Irreplaceable. Away with Words. But Spencer, before we go to Away with Words, I got to ask you my two opening questions. Was Alger Hiss a communist spy?
1: Yes, he was.
0: Good, good. A lot of people freeze on that. Number two, have you read The Looming Tower?
1: No, that was easy. Oh, boy. You know what? This is embarrassing, Hugh. I read portions of it back when I was in high school, but it's been a long time, so I got to get on that.
0: It's the keystone text for our times. Now I want to talk about Away
1: with Words. I'm sorry that Ben Dominich has misled you in this way.
0: You're a serious scholar. You're an Oxford guy. Tell us about your education.
1: Sure. Well, I am a classicist through and through for my sins as penitence. I grew up in a house filled with books. You know, my dad is a literary man as well. And I was very blessed to be surrounded by just a beautiful home library. And we had this rule at home that you couldn't organize the books, because that way when you went looking for one book, another one would fall off the shelf and you'd get waylaid and you'd find something else that you were excited about. So for me, from a very young age, I learned that being surrounded by books meant being surrounded by friends, and especially the Greek and Latin classics. I was 12 years old, lying on my grandparents' floor, flipping through the Richmond Lattimore translation of the Odyssey. And so I never stood a chance, really. And, it was plus, of course, it's such a lucrative career to go pursue Greek and Latin. So I figured I'd make a pile. And, I went to Oxford, as you mentioned, did my PhD in classics there. And I think because I had that background that I just described, I was kind of inoculated against the idea that it turned out was very current and trendy that actually, old books are evil. They're kind of oppressive and backward, and they come from the time when, everybody was racist and sexist. And I just am in it for the love of the game. So, I am one of those academics you're always hearing about, but I hope that I've kind of retained a sense that really what this stuff is that I'm interested in is kind of a secret society across time and space of great minds that we get to be a part of.
0: What is your ambition for a life as a public intellectual? What do you want to achieve?
1: I hope that if my time on this earth does anything, I hope it will reconnect the average person with the liberal arts. And that is to say, the highest pursuits of the human soul. When you have taken care of your material needs, when your family is safe and comfortable, when your email chain is optimized, when you've got your supplement stack or whatever it is that you feel like you need to kind of get in line, what are you going to do with your free time? What are you going to do when you're sitting at home alone? Are you going to scroll through cat videos? Are you going to flip on a gambling website? Or are you going to enrich your soul with the best that has been thought and said? And I think making that alive for people again, clearing past a lot of the detritus that's kind of accumulated around that, and some of the misuse, I think, that the modern academy has made of its position in the world. If I can help people to reconnect with their tradition and with their inheritance, our cultural inheritance as citizens, not just of America, but of the West, then I think I'll have done my job.
0: Oh, you all have done a great job, and I think you're doing it already. We're going to skim along at 75 miles an hour because I want to cover two more things at least. First, what's in the Young Heretics? What will people get if they like and subscribe to the Young Heretics?
1: Young Heretics is the classical education you didn't know you were missing. A lot of us, I think, myself to some extent included, grew up without fully realizing just how what riches are available to us in the tradition that we think of as the West. And when I talk about the West, I mean Athens, that is to say, the philosophy and the drama and literature of the Greco-Roman world, and then Jerusalem, which is shorthand for the wisdom traditions of the great monotheistic Jewish and Christian practices. And so when you come onto Young Heretics, every episode, every week, I spend an hour just cracking open one of those books. Right now we're going through Dante's Divine Comedy, reading through the Inferno at the moment. And hopefully, you know, it's highbrow without being too stuffy. And we just we're called Young Heretics because we just dispense with the current academic dogma that in order to understand this stuff, you first have to perform acts of contrition and self-flagellation for existing in the world as an American or a person from
0: the West.
1: That
0: is very attractive. Now I want to turn to Away with Words. And the Luntz Law from Frank Luntz is you've got to say the title of a book seven times. Away with Words, Away with Words, Away with Words. Or otherwise, someone listening is intrigued by the premise you're going to put out in 3 or 4 minutes here about what the book's about and intended to do, they won't remember the title. So I've covered the seven, Away with Words by Spencer Klavan. What's it about, Spencer?
1: The problem with saying this title seven times is it sounds like you might be saying away with words, as in dispense with language. And that's the opposite of what I mean to say. I'm saying here something that is very ancient, but very urgent for the modern era with the advent of AI. And that is mankind is alone among the animals in his ability to use language. That's something Aristotle said, but it's also something you find across many different wisdom traditions and civilizations throughout time. The idea that our ability not just to speak words, but to understand the order of the universe and express it in language makes us unique, makes us irreplaceable, as the subtitle of the book says. Obviously, that's something that people are now calling into question now that our bots seem to be able to spit out poetry and sonnets and other things that we thought only humans could do. But the book makes an extended argument that that's actually not the same thing as what humans are doing when we understand the word and when we connect with the order of the universe that we alone are able to discern, understand, and enrich ourselves with. So that's the book.
0: Well, I'm going to read this, and in fact, if your publisher will send me a copy, we'll do a book interview on it, a serious book interview. Brian Lamb taught me how to do book interviews, and don't do a book interview unless you've read the book, and I really want to talk to you about that book. But I also want to talk to you about, last week Matt Continetti triggered me, asked me if I'd read Russell Kirk's The Roots of American Order. I can't remember. I think I did. I don't remember. But I couldn't get it, so I got The Conservative Mind, and I just finished the chapter on Adams last night, and I had forgotten all this because it's been 40 years. Do you have a favorite conservative philosopher from modernity?
1: Oh, boy. I'm not sure if C.S. Lewis counts.
0: Oh, he does.
1: He's British.
0: Oh, yes.
1: Okay.
0: That Hideous Strength is one of the most important books anyone can read.
1: I'm so glad you said that, Hugh. Some people think that's kind of a deep cut, but I completely agree. It's one of the great novels of the 20th century. And I would say that Lewis is not just my favorite conservative intellectual. He is, in fact, the greatest public intellectual of the 20th century. And he's sometimes slept on because he's so eloquent and intelligible, because normal people can read him with pleasure. But you mentioned That Hideous Strength, which I really think of as the fictional version of The Abolition of Man, which is his lectures he gave, nonfiction. And the two of them together could have been written about 5 minutes ago. I think the understanding in there of what people do, how people destroy themselves when they give their lives over to technology and materialism is just exquisite. So
0: it's
1: that
0: creepy.
1: Would be my go-to.
0: How on the nose it is.
1: Yeah.
0: It's absolutely creepy. So,
1: totally.
0: Spencer, are you a Catholic? Are you a evangelical? What are you?
1: Well, I'm not a Catholic, no, although I call myself kind of...
0: we'll work on that.
1: I like to culturally appropriate Catholicism. Yeah, well, I like to culturally appropriate Catholicism a lot. You know, I pray the rosary, and I think it's one of the great intellectual traditions. But no, I'm a kind of a high church Anglican. I was baptized when I was 18.
0: You're like Larry Arnn. We got to get you across the Tiber.
1: Yeah,
0: Last question, which college at Oxford?
1: I'm Magdalen for my doctor.
0: Of course.
1: C.S. Lewis's college, in fact.
0: Of course. And so you've been at Claremont for how long now?
1: This would be my seventh year, I think. Time flies. So yeah, I'm the associate editor of the CRB and the director of publication.
0: You got to get to Hillsdale somehow. We got to talk. We got to work on that. Larry Arnn does what you do, but he's been doing it with me in the Hillsdale Dialogue weekly for the last 13 years. And Spencer, we're going to have you back. Away with Words by Spencer Klavan. Follow Spencer on X at, surprisingly, Spencer Klavan, and go look up the Young Heretics podcast and go order Away with Words. Spencer, a joy to meet you. Ben was right. I look forward to talking to you in a couple of weeks. Got to get you on the regular rotation here on the Hugh Hewitt Show. Artificial intelligence is already changing the way we work, communicate, and live. The question isn't whether AI will shape our future. The question is how it will. That's what makes Carbon Zero such an intriguing read. 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
0: Welcome back, America. I'm Hugh Hewitt. Pleased to welcome back Amit Segal. Amit is the anchor of the Channel 12 Meet the Press in Israel. He's also their chief political correspondent, author of a fabulous book, The Call at 4 a.m., that dives into the Israeli political system, and I hope to talk to him a couple of times in the last 2 months before the Israeli election. Amit, let's start with the Channel 12 poll last night. 24 seats in Likud to the Eisenkot party, 22 Netanyahu's Likud, 15 to Together, and then two headlines: Lieberman won't serve with the minority government led by Eisenkot, and the joint list of three Arab parties still doesn't have Ra'am in it, the Islamist party. Put it all together, what's it mean? Who's going to run our most important ally for Americans?
9: Okay, so it's very, very interesting and not as confusing as it might look in the first look. In order to win, one needs 61 seats at the Knesset out of 120. As we speak, no one has this number. Netanyahu, according to most of the mainstream media polls, is lagging way behind Eisenkot and the center left with something like 50 to 52 seats, which is going to be his worst defeat since 2006. However, according to Channel 14 polls, Channel 14 is like, I don't know, Fox News or Newsmax or CNN. So Netanyahu is going to have his best victory in his entire political career. So it's quite confusing. Huh. And it cannot be explained by merely the margins of error, etc. So I would like to stick to my Channel 12 poll, which still shows that Eisenkot will have hard times to form a coalition. Why? Because in order to be sworn in as prime minister, he will have to rely heavily on the non-Zionist and anti-Zionist Arab parties in Israel. And I don't think it's quite efficient in the long run.
0: So Mr. Lieberman declared today, at least I saw in the Times of Israel, he will not serve in a minority government. Does that mean a government that Eisenkot would put together with the Arab parties and the anti-Zionist parties? Is he ruling out any coalition with the Arab parties and the anti-Zionist parties?
9: Absolutely. If we are to take Lieberman's election pledges in its face value, so it necessarily means that Eisenkot's chances to form a coalition are close to zero. However, Lieberman has a record of breaking his election pledges, including the very election pledge to actually not sit with the Arab parties. It happened in 2021, and Lieberman became the Treasury Minister back then. So I would take with a grain of salt any election pledge, and especially Lieberman's. On the other hand, in Israel, one must remember that you do not have to be the most popular party in order to become the next prime minister, because the game in Israel is not in the public, but in the Knesset. As long as you have 61 votes of Knesset members, you become the prime minister. So if Bennett became a prime minister with merely 5% of the popular vote in 2021, it necessarily means that Lieberman can become the next prime minister with 7-8% of the popular vote. So had I bet on Polymarket, I would have invested in Lieberman way more than the prospects he is currently holding there.
0: Now, Amit, since I'm not only on Salem today on the Salem Media Radio Network, the Salem News Channel, I'm also on C-SPAN today, a little experiment we're running during the summer for a week of broadcasting. So you're talking to a...
9: So you're going to be famous, you.
0: Right. So I'd love you to explain what happens when no one gets 61, because we were there for 3 or 4 years. It's sort of like musical chairs, except Netanyahu doesn't get up. How do you explain it to people?
9: Okay, so here's the thing. Israel, October 7th was an earthquake. Now, earthquake usually happens when two tectonic plates collide. Now, what are the tectonic plates colliding in Israel as we speak? One tectonic plate is many, many Israelis moving rapidly to the right wing because they cease to believe in the two-state solution after they saw what the Palestinian state of Gaza did to them on October 7th. And on the other hand, there is a huge movement or a huge shift of voters from the right-wing leadership that failed on October 7th. So while people are adopting more and more the right-wing opinions, they are disillusioned and disappointed by the right-wing's leadership, which means that there are many people who are up in the air, undecided swing voters who haven't made their mind yet. And that's the outcome. The outcome is that you do not have enough votes for Netanyahu's bloc because he failed on October 7th. And on the other hand, his opponents do not enjoy a majority because people do not like their opinions because they belong to the center left. So that's the reason why no one gets 61, as far as I know. What happens if there aren't 61 seats? One option is to go to yet another round of election cycle. It happened in Israel, as you have just mentioned, 5 times in 3.5 years, and it's a nightmare for the country and for the electoral system. The other option is to have a government, a minority government sworn in. So the Arab Knesset members, for instance, will be abstained, thus allowing Eisenkot to become the next prime minister. But it's way too early to call.
0: So, Amit, in the next segment, I'm going to ask you sort of the Israeli version of the Meet the Press host, what you're going to be asking the leading party candidates in the last few weeks of the election, the pointed questions that they expect from you from that. But right now, I just want you to opine, what's going to decide this election, and do we even know yet, because there might be another flare-up with the Iran war?
9: Absolutely. So first and foremost, this it's you know, to quote the 1992 slogan with an Israeli twist, it's the security stupid. The main thing for Israelis is the security and their existence. So if the Iran war is going to erupt again, it's going to dramatically affect the election. The second thing is that people do not like Netanyahu's alliance with the ultra-Orthodox community in Israel that do not serve in the army and enjoys enjoy heavy subsidies, heavy government subsidies. On the other hand, people do not want to base their coalition on anti-Zionist Arab parties. So I would say three things. One, Iran. And the second and the third is, who do you like the least? The Arabs or the ultra-Orthodox? This is the question which is going to actually decide the election.
0: Is 10-7, the failure to have a commission, a major issue in your mind, in many voters' minds?
9: I'm not sure. I mean, while it's crucial for Israelis to understand what really happened and who is to be blamed for the huge, devastating failure, I'm not sure this is going to be the question according to which the election is to be decided. And I'll explain something really crucial about Israel. In the United States,

0: Social Security question is, for years when Tim Russert hosted Meet the Press, he went after every presidential candidate by beginning, what about Social Security? And he would drill down on that. We're going to find out what Amit Sehgal's got lined up for the Israeli candidates coming up. Stay tuned.
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2: With SRN News, I'm Bob Agnew in Washington. Florida's special Democrat primary race for the U.S. Senate saw retired U.S. Army Lieutenant Colonel Alex Vindman come up short. That drew applause from President Trump. Vindman had been among his harshest critics on Capitol Hill, voting for his impeachment. U.S. Representative Byron Donalds won the Republican nomination for Florida governor. Former Representative David Jolly picked up the Democrat nomination in Tuesday's primary. That all sets the stage for a fall campaign to replace the state's popular but term-limited Republican governor, Ron DeSantis. Also at SRNnews.com. Entrepreneur and trillionaire Elon Musk has certainly made his mark in the business world and in technology. Now he's making an impact on the moon. NASA reports it has spotted a new crater on the lunar surface made when a SpaceX rocket crashed. It happened when part of a Falcon 9 rocket slammed into the moon. This is SRN News.
3: This is a Bloomberg Money Minute. Modest gains for all the major averages today on Wall Street, thanks mostly to the Treasury saying it'll buy back a ton of longer-dated government bonds in an effort to drive bond yields lower and boost borrowing. At the close, the Dow up 120 points, the Nasdaq added 41, the S&P up 16. Shares of vaccine maker Moderna up a staggering 177% after developing a personalized cancer vaccine with drug maker Merck that reduced the recurrence of melanoma, a type of skin cancer, in a late-stage trial. Merck shares up nearly 13%. Another big gainer, shares of cosmetics giant Estee Lauder. They're up 16% today after posting a strong earnings beat for last quarter and posting an upbeat outlook. And talks continue, but a tentative trade deal between the U.S. and Canada has been reached that would cut tariffs on Canadian exports of steel and aluminum in half to 25%. Again, talks continue on other goods. This report is sponsored by Fidelity. 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
10: To learn more,

0: think it's not an identical question. I would have asked Prime Minister Netanyahu if, when sleeping at night, he dreams about the murdered babies from the kibbutzim near Gaza. Because Netanyahu never really answered questions about October 7th massacre and his responsibility. And I would ask Gadi Eisenkot and Lieberman and Bennett if they really feel that their positions regarding the conflict in the Middle East actually fit the situation of Israel, because I'm under the impression that some of them do not really have, do not really reveal what they really think about the Palestinian question, for instance. So I would drill down on this, on these questions.
1: Would you be asking them about how long in Lebanon and how long in Gaza?
0: No, because to be honest, I don't think, I mean, I think history will actually mock us for asking the until when question, because wars actually are long. And we got used to, you know, in Israel, the Six-Day War, the Yom Kippur War, which lasted 18 days. But wars are basically processes. And I don't want to be remembered in history as the, you know, as the British correspondent asking Churchill after D-Day, how long is it going to take until Hitler is defeated? So
1: you're right. Okay, I have two more questions. One, when you sit down with these candidates, are you going to ask them about the reservists? Because I sometimes think the Haredim question is really the reservists are spent. And is there any other way to do this? Because they spent 500, 300 to 500 days on duty. How do you frame that question?
0: I think that the question in Israel is not about recruiting to the army, because I can talk someone who doesn't believe in Zionism and the state of Israel to actually serve in the army. It's like trying to recruit a Scandinavian to the Israeli army. What I would do is to cut the subsidies to the ultra-Orthodox community, because here's the thing. The ultra-Orthodox community, as a general rule, does not go to the army, therefore does not go to the market, to the labor market, and hence is heavily subsidized by the government. So the taxpayers actually pay twice. They go to the army, and they pay taxes, and those taxes are funding those who do not go to the army. So all I would do is to cut the subsidies. I'll give you an example. I live in Jerusalem, and I pay, I think, the highest amount of municipal taxes in Israel. Why? Because we have a very large proportion of an ultra-Orthodox community. That's why I think that if I want to subsidize someone, I prefer to subsidize my cousin who goes to the army and who has served so far 400 days in reserves in Lebanon, Syria, wow, and Gaza, of course. I think it's about the money in this case. And once you change the incentives, you'll see a change in the army too in a few years.
1: Okay, and a very last question, I mean, we got 2 minutes. When Israelis go up and they pull that lever, do they actually think about the prime minister communicating with the world? Netanyahu is a star. Like, half of America hates him, half of America loves him. But around the world, at least you understand him. Do you have to be good at that, in your view, as part of the job?
0: Absolutely. I'll give you an example, okay? In Israel, I know it sounds ridiculous. The level of English of English speaking is crucial for voters. I can tell you about many, many candidates who actually collapsed and crashed in the polls after, you know, having their very lame English public appearances aired on television. So this is very crucial for Israelis, and Netanyahu is, you know, masters English even better than his Hebrew. Second thing is, he is Mr. Diplomacy. But then again, this is the 12th round of Netanyahu running for office since 1996. And that's why it's always in Israel a referendum about Netanyahu. He is, you know, the entire question is always, do you support Netanyahu or oppose him? And if you oppose Netanyahu, and he's quite a controversial figure, of course, you don't really care about who you vote for. I once, 5 years ago, I said that even had a toaster would run for office, it would have gotten something like 45 to 50% of the popular vote in Israel. Because it's not about the toaster or about the Eisenkot or about Lieberman. It's always about Bibi.
1: You know, that's remarkable. It's sort of the Lee Kuan Yew, except much more democratic than Lee Kuan Yew for Singapore. Amit Segal, you should get his newsletter. It's Noon in Israel. I read it every day. You should read his book. If you want to understand this crazy Israeli system, A Call at 4 a.m., because Amit's hobby is actually electoral system. Sick, I know. but I've got a little bit of that too. Amit, good to see you. Thank you so much. He's also on Dan Senor's ARC Media Call Me Back Special Edition Insider Edition podcast. Don't miss that either. Stay tuned, America.

0: Welcome back, America. I'm Hugh Hewitt. Amit Sehgal is with me. He's the Channel 12 political correspondent, the host of Israel's Meet the Press. Amit, in America, we've grown used to Sunday hosts kind of gigging Republicans and throwing softballs to Democrats. Tim Russert used to throw hardballs at the head of everyone, no matter what their party. What will you be asking people who would be prime minister in the next 2 months?
1: Oh, I

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1: Welcome back, America. I'm Hugh Hewitt. I want to close today's show and this segment next by reminding people of why the Democratic Socialists of America represents a break in the American political tradition, why they are so dangerous, why last night's statewide win by a DSA candidate, Angie Nixon, in Florida, represents, I think, like a mortal wound to the Democratic Party. And El Sayed in Michigan is another one, and Peggy Flanagan in Minnesota is another one, and Troy Jackson in Maine is another one. Chris Pappas is just a hostage video to the DSA. He's running around saying crazy stuff because he's in New Hampshire. John Ossoff has gone DSA-friendly and DSA-adjacent. James Tallarico is DSA. He said all the DSA woke one and woke two stuff. DSA is a revolutionary party, and they make no bones about it. They are a cult within the Democratic Party. And they, for a long time, just owned the squad. And the squad's got a lot of sparkle, but not a lot of brains. And that's the DSA generally. You'd rather have sparkle and brains. But when they talk among themselves and they do their Zoom calls, and those Zoom calls are released, they're very, very, very upfront. They're a revolutionary party. They are against the Constitution. They, quote, hate the Constitution. They want to abolish the Senate. The only part of the American Constitution that may not be amended on the terms of the Constitution is, in fact, equal representation for states in the Senate. Why do they want to block that? Because it's anti-majoritarian. They want a pure French Revolution. Now, there are a lot of revolutions in American history that matter. It really begins in the English Civil War in 1642 to 1649. That is, the Roundheads versus the Cavaliers, and Charles I ends with his head off, and we end up with a dictator. Oh, Mary Catherine's here? Mary Catherine, I was just about to bore my audience with a revolutionary history lesson on why the DSA is so scary.
13: Don't do that.
1: Well, the French Revolution is a scary thing. I don't think a lot of people know how scary they are. Do you?
13: It is very scary, yes. I agree.
1: They don't want the Senate. They don't want the Constitution. Let's go away from scary. Let's go to the new Getting Hammered podcast. Because we're on C-SPAN, Mary Catherine. We broke into the, you know, as James Lilac says, the Weather Channel for smart people is C-SPAN. And I want them to know about Getting Hammered. And I think today's episode is an absolutely wonderful episode. Because it's about dropping your kids off at college. And, you know, I think we got to tell Vic's wife it's going to be okay. The empty nest is an illusion, number one. Do you agree with me on that? The empty nest is an illusion?
13: Well, I think you can see it in the people's lives around me, including Vic, that he still has an extremely close relationship with his dad and sees him frequently. So
1: yes.
13: The family unit, although it will not be what it was, will continue for sure.
1: And it will expand. I just got rid, didn't get rid. We just waved a fond goodbye to the last six grandkids who came through on this wave of grandkids. I want, you know, by the time you drop your third kid off at college, I don't think they look back. I think they just put my trunk on the sidewalk and waved goodbye and they were gone. I am a little bit different from you on the dressing up of dorm rooms. One of my buddies from college, my college roommate, Mark Guerin, president of Hobart and William Smith College. You know, dorm rooms are a big deal now. That's how you get kids to come to your college. We got crappy stuff. Did you have good dorm rooms?
13: Oh, no, we did not at all. I actually went back to my dorm a couple years ago and was dismayed at how nice it had become in my absence. We were just cinder block walls and, you know, MDF furniture and just, you know, hang a couple posters and you were done. That was how we did it. I don't know why the super fancy dorm rooms make me so cranky. Is it because I didn't have that? I'm not usually an envious person. But I just feel like kids should slum it for a little while.
1: It's just social media. You didn't mention the worst part about moving, though, which is the refrigerator. Getting a refrigerator from part A of campus to part... I don't have to go up steps like you did at University of Georgia, but did you ever have to move a refrigerator with your dad?
13: We did have to move a refrigerator, and it was, like I said, it was up steep hills every single time. Because it's Athens, Georgia. So good luck.
1: Now, I want the audience on C-SPAN to know. There are only two crossover podcasts in the Fetching Mrs. Hewitt and my stream. One is Getting Hammered with you and co-host Vic Mattis, and the other is the Acquired podcast, which for some reason my wonderful wife loves to listen to stories of businesses. You, however, hit the sweet spot. You're the morning show for any time in the morning. How would you describe it to the C-SPAN audience? What is your objective with Getting Hammered?
13: Our objective is to be two friends talking about the news. It is our job to be buried in it all the time. We hope it's not yours. And in the absence of it not being your job, we want to bring you some important news without bumming you out and without stressing you out for about an hour. That's the idea.
1: Okay. Well, you failed. You stressed me out big time today. Betsy and I have walked on the McLean Trail where the young mother was murdered, I don't know, a half dozen times. It's not really a remote. It's kind of crazy what happened. I heard about it on Getting Hammered. Is Northern Virginia becoming, you know, Chicago?
13: It's a problem. Steve Descano, who is, and this is not a red meat phrase, it's just real, is a Soros-funded prosecutor, has these insane ideas about what to do with criminals in our area, including letting them free frequently. And I braced, as it is Spanberger, our governor's policy, not to work with ICE. I braced for the idea that whoever was murdered on this trail in this very nice part of town, a very popular area at a trailhead for Great Falls, that it was going to be someone who had been let free, who was a violent offender in the past, or an illegal immigrant. And indeed, it was an illegal immigrant, at least the suspect that they have in custody right now. And it's because there are absolutely crazy policies in this area that allow people to reoffend and reoffend and reoffend. And now it's sort of broken containment from areas that the affluent people and the liberals in this area can't ignore it as much anymore if it's on the Great Falls trailhead.
1: Yes.
13: Which is a big deal.
1: And he's a DSA adjacent prosecutor, so I want people to understand that's what the DSA stands for. Last thing, I didn't know that you were not an organized person until this morning. I thought you'd have to be organized with your media schedule.
13: Are you kidding, Hugh? That's how I got into this job, is because, I mean, can anyone do it who's not scatterbrained? And, like, my superpower is that once I'm in front of a camera, everything makes sense to me. But before
1: good
13: that,
1: superpower.
13: Good luck.
1: It's a good superpower. Yeah. The Getting Hammered podcast, I recommend it to all the C-SPAN viewers out there. You will not be disappointed every week. Put a smile on your face and a lift in your step. Mary Catherine and Vic have that very rare chemistry between hosts that just makes you smile. And you follow Mary Catherine on X at MK Hammer. That's at MK Hammer. You see her on Fox News, of course, as well. Fox News contributor. Thank you, Mary Catherine. I'll be right back for the final segment, America. Stay tuned.
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1: Welcome back. I'm Hugh Hewitt. I want to finish my thought, and I'll come back to it again tomorrow. The DSA is a revolutionary culture and cult within the Democratic Party that is taking it over. It is very similar to the French Revolution, which got momentum going, and then it got to what it wanted, centralized control of everything, no constitution, no restraints on power, and the Reign of Terror, the Great Terror began. So it begins in 1789. The Reign of Terror, where the Jacobins are in charge, 1793 to 1794. The directory takes over. It's still a centralized power. It's still a mess. They go to war with everyone. It ends in Napoleon. Because revolutions of that sort, the French Revolution, as opposed to the Glorious Revolution of 1688 and the American Revolution of 1776, and the counter-revolution against the Confederacy's Revolution, and the American Civil War, good revolutions end up with freedom. Bad revolutions end up with despots. The French Revolution gave rise to the Russian Revolution because it gave rise to Marx. And the Russian Revolution gave rise to the Chinese Revolution. And 100 million people are dead in the blink of an eye with French Revolution theory. And that's the DSA. And that's why you can't vote for any Democrat anywhere. Because Angie Nixon, who won last night, is DSA through and through, just like Abdul al-Sayed, who is running sort of in his Hassan Piker Spidey suit in Michigan, or like Troy Jackson in Maine, or Peggy Flanagan in Minnesota. Michelle Tafoya will be on the show tomorrow. We'll talk about Michelle's campaign against Peggy Flanagan. Chris Pappas in New Hampshire, DSA adjacent. Either a Sununu or a Brown has got to beat him there. I think John Ossoff can be beaten by Mike Collins in Georgia. I think that Michael Whatley can be beaten in North Carolina. I think the Republicans increasingly can hold the House because Americans aren't dumb. Americans are smart. And they like their freedom, and they don't want a French Revolution. I close today's program. Thanks again to C-SPAN and my friends over there. I'll be back on C-SPAN tomorrow in the Salem News Channel. By reminding you, I'm in the Relief Factor studio. Got my 10K in this morning. Don't know about tomorrow morning. 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And so we'll see. 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Thank you, Generalissimo. Thank you, Adam. Thank you, Harley. Thanks, all of you, for watching, listening, or listening on the podcast or over at my YouTube channel. 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
24: It always seems to go back to California. The LA mayor caught using a fake poll.
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24: Welcome to Seculo. We made it to a Wednesday. Can you believe it here? August 19th. Will Haynes in studio. Jordan Seculo in studio. We got a packed show for you. We're going to be covering a lot of different topics. And look, yesterday, took a swerve here at the end as we start talking about tire pressure issues, tire concerns, pothole problems, and that story continues to roll on. But really, the story, as much as we don't want to spend all day every day talking about what happens in the state of California, they just give us so much fodder every time we can talk about California. In this one, you have the mayor, Karen Bass, once again, this time kind of caught. So do we want to lead with a pothole problem, or do we want to lead with a political problem?
26: Well, I think it shows how much the government of California and Los Angeles are in shambles at this point, of unable to do the basic functions of government.
24: I'll be visiting soon, so that makes me feel real good.
26: And then when you have someone like the sitting mayor who is running again against Nithya Raman, this primary was huge news because of Spencer Pratt's candidacy, and then all of a sudden Nithya Raman is able to take that second place even after she was crying on election night. We see that as they're looking towards November with the runoff, as it's called, because of the jungle primary system, that Karen Bass was touting this poll that showed that she was surging against Nithya Raman. She even put it out there and said, you know, she had 50% to 39% doing the work, showing up and gaining momentum. Let's do this, LA. Guess what? That poll was completely fake. The company that put it out, Median Strategies, admitted it was completely fake. They have since shut down, but they were doing what they called a social experiment.
24: Yeah, so let's just say this. They were intentionally creating a fake poll to see if the political figures would actually do their own research to find out. So, I mean, they have a little bit of trickery there because there's a lot of poll companies going on. But again, kind of exposing what actually happens in these political structures.
27: Yeah, I mean, you've got your internal polling. You share that usually, but the other side thinks that that's not what you're supposed to be. Yeah, they think, oh, that's got to be for their own political reasons. They called the right places. They got the right answers. They asked the questions the way they wanted to be asked. So then you look at your opponent's poll, and usually your opponent's poll is, and especially if it's someone who's down to you and they're somehow trying to come up 4 points every time they do a new poll, even though the situation on the ground hasn't necessarily changed. So do you believe either of those polls? Really not until election day can you decide if was either of the polls truly accurate. We had that in Tennessee and in the governor's race with Marsha Blackburn. And at the end of the day,
24: yeah, there's a couple polls that were saying absurd numbers.
27: Yeah, there were surge numbers coming for the opponents to Marsha. And at the end of the day, I think that race was called about 10 minutes after the polls closed.
24: Yeah, I mean nothing.
27: We saw that again last night in some races as well, where there were some shocks, but there were also some that were just, you know, supposed to be a lot closer than they were. And what I think it tells you is we live in an age where polling is just very difficult. And the truth is that polling company making up a fake poll, honestly, in a state as big as California, may be as accurate as what a real poll could turn out to be. Yeah. Depending on who actually answers that day,
24: yeah,
27: or that
24: we'll see
27: time
24: what the numbers.
27: Period.
24: We'll see what the numbers may show.
26: Well, and once again, I think this all goes to show that, you know, campaigns aren't vetting these polls. The media wasn't vetting these polls. They ran with it. But when we get back, we're going to show video of, because that it was a very telling post by Mayor Bass saying we're doing the work. We're going to show some other posts that she has made of doing the work. And it ties into that tire story from yesterday. And when you see this, it shows a complete and utter failure of the most basic role of a mayor as a leader.
24: As you said, when we get back, we're going to do that. And phone lines are open. We also saw some elections, as Jordan said, out of the state of Florida that may make you think, hey, even the Democrats in Florida are at least a little bit more rational than what's going on around the world. Florida really does seem to be where California seems to be the land of crazy town, it feels like occasionally. Florida, even on the left, seems to be doing a little bit better job. We'll talk about that coming up. But look, last days of our Impact Match. Be a part of it at ACLJ.org.
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24: Welcome back to Seculo. Phone lines are open for you also at 1-800-684-3110. Talking about polling across the country, but really just talking about what's happening in L.A. At the same time, you may remember Rick Grenell was on the show yesterday and got people real fired up about an issue related to potholes and, of course, related to the new suggestion that the government control the tires of your car. And it seems like potholes seems to be a issue that L.A. has decided to really highlight.
26: This is one of my favorite pieces of government
24: nonsense?
26: Media that I've maybe ever seen.
24: It is unreal.
26: As we talked about this yesterday and people said, no, forget the tires, pay attention to fixing the roads. Which, you know what? Most basic role of government is pave the roads. Make sure there aren't the potholes. Now, the mayor of New York made some very polished videos where, like, there was a missing drinking fountains and someone called it out and he went and they installed new drinking fountains, etc. Like, he's trying to show, look, I can do things as a mayor, which is kind of your job, to get those basic services of the city fulfilled. Karen Bass, who's the incumbent mayor, former congresswoman, has a big election in November, tried to copy that playbook of Mayor Mondami. Tried to go with the, let's do a flashy social media thing, responding to someone asking us to do our basic job. And we're going to play this for you. This is something that was put out by her office.
11: Yeah, and they're bragging. This is something that they set up as an excited announcement of how they can handle your problems. They could have done a lot of different versions of this. They could have really spent time. This is what they decided was the final release. Go ahead.
12: Hey, Mayor Bass. I found this pothole here on Melrose and Gardner Street. Hoping you could just send some folks down here to just remedy that for us.
13: Hi, Simone. I saw your post, so I want you to know that city crews were out here today at noon. But unfortunately, there was a car that was here, so we couldn't repair the pothole. So you know what we did? We put up these no parking signs so that hopefully there won't be anybody parked here tomorrow morning, and the city crews will be back. In the future, if you have any problems like this, you can call 311. If it's graffiti, if it's a pothole, or if it's just random trash. So thank you, Simone. Thank you for being a great LA citizen. We're going to get this done.
11: We're going to get it done, Will. When? Tomorrow, maybe.
26: My favorite part is one. They didn't say, hey, let's come back tomorrow and film this. It was, hey, we saw your message. We couldn't do what you asked.
11: We tried.
26: We put up a no parking sign to freak somebody out that they're going to get a ticket because this was parking when they park here. Now it's not.
11: We're going to produce a video. And what this shows you is they're like, we got the mayor. And the mayor's probably like, I'm not coming back tomorrow.
14: In L.A., that could take 45 minutes to get to that one pothole spot. I don't know where that was exactly.
11: Yeah, on Melrose.
26: Here's my favorite part at the end, too. There wasn't audio. There was just music. But she pats herself on the back for a job well done by saying, while I was in the area, I supported local businesses. And it shows her getting a milkshake.
11: But why? Why not wait a day? Like, I understand the idea of saying, hey, we have this system.
14: Send the staff out to go make sure it's accessible that day.
11: Yeah. Say, okay, 311. 311, or just don't put out the video. You know what? Just realize.
14: And don't put that video out. Yeah.
11: It's not going to work. Like, our idea didn't work. Let's move on. This is some political ego that comes into you going, well, we could show we did something here, but what you're showing is, you said you frightened the driver who had been parking there, probably fine. And also, you could have waited one day or a few hours and gotten this handled and actually had a pretty cool video saying, look, you reported it, you posted on social media, our team has taken action. Not our team took action, but unfortunately, we failed.
26: Now, I want to contrast this with something else she put out on social media just yesterday, because we see that she's trying to show, and it's hilarious because those of us that know the failed policies of places like California, where the government isn't meeting the basic job description for the people that vote them in the office, and how high the tax dollars are in California and in Los Angeles. Here's a post she put out yesterday. So she can't fix the pothole, but here's what your taxpayer dollars are also doing in Los Angeles. Play bite one.
13: Your donation to our campaign is more critical right now than ever before. Let me explain. Thanks to LA's Supermatch program, every qualified donation from Los Angeles residents is matched 6-1 by the city. But after the primary, we had to start over from scratch. So we need you to rush your matching donation right now to help fuel this campaign. Chip in $5 right now, and the city turns it into $35. 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Make your matching donation today. Thank you so much.
11: Now, look, I've had to read that copy before, very similar. I'll probably have to do one a little bit later today. But you know what? What's it's a little different here.
26: Right. The difference is it's not the taxpayers of Los Angeles funding her campaign. So if you as a resident, we used to have publicly funded presidential campaigns in this country. We went away from that. Some people would be like, well, there were less ads on the air. Maybe that was a better time. A 6-time match from the city to the campaigns of, it's going to be Nithya Raman and Karen Bass. They're funding the two people, one of which can't fix the pothole, and the other of which was a failed candidate on city council, or a failed member of the city council. No wonder they can't fix potholes. They're so busy funding their own politicians' campaigns.
14: Yeah, I mean, that's a wild one to put out, when in fact what you're saying is,
27: we're already using the money that you pay us in taxes, so give me a little bit more, and I will get more of that money. In fact, six times more of that money is just, what, sitting around in the coffers of L.A. County right now when, in fact, or the city of Los Angeles, when, in fact, I mean, you've got a serious issues there, not just potholes, by the way, but those skid rows, all the issues that L.A. is facing, yeah. All the kind of missteps that Karen Bass made as mayor, Logan. I mean, when you look at that, you say, you know what, bad for the pothole, bad again on these. Is this match? I know that they do have it there. I'm sure the other candidates take advantage of it, but it's just like saying, give us more of your money so we can take more of your tax money and use it for ourselves.
24: For our own advertising, for our own PR. I mean, that's the main thing. And look, we've always said this, and it's true. The reason we spend a good amount of time talking about California and New York is we do, number one, believe they should be thriving areas. These are cities that are really, have been, at least have been, as we've seen a lot of exodus to Tennessee and to Florida, have been the ones that have driven a lot of our economy, driven a lot of our tourism, have been the shining cities that everyone knows around the world. They know Los Angeles, they know New York City. But we have to be able to call them out when these things happen, because what we want is not to abandon. I see some people saying that, you know, there's just the worst. No, we actually want these cities to thrive. We want to see New York City thriving. We want to see Los Angeles and Hollywood thriving. We want to see areas of this country that historically have been so important to us, not only economically, but culturally, to have these moments where they can bounce back. But you have to call them out for them to be able to bounce back. And we know California, as we've said many times, probably the biggest state in terms of ACLJ support comes out of the state of California. So it's not like we're sitting there talking about a place that has no relevancy to the work that we do here. We know how important it is to those, especially in Southern California and those in Northern California, by the way, who have been ardent supporters of ours since the very, very beginning. I'd say really the creation of this happened very much out of the passion coming out of evangelical Christians in the 80s and 90s in Southern California. So we do feel passionate about it. Like I said, I'm there in a couple weeks. This is a place that is very important to us. But we're seeing it being destroyed, and you're seeing, again, the wrong steps over and over and over again. And it feels like the people voting are still making these bad decisions.
26: Well, it also goes to show where, if you are a Democrat, let's say, why I think you are seeing so many of these DSA candidates that have terrible ideas economically and about government. But if you are someone that is on the more liberal side of the political spectrum, yeah, it makes sense when you have a career politician like Karen Bass, who was in California State Assembly, Speaker mm-hmm. of the California House,
24: saying, give me money,
26: and then becoming member of the House of Representatives, then coming and being the mayor of LA, go and put out these two types of videos.
24: Back to
26: one
24: back.
26: Showing I can't do my job effectively, and also asking for money that's going to be six times matched by the taxpayer, the same taxpayers that are just hoping that pothole gets filled in. It makes sense, if you're a political scientist, why people that are disaffected in the Democrat Party would be looking for something new, because this isn't cutting it. Clearly, what do they know how to do? Ask for more money, raise taxes to get more money, and not fix the basic needs of the city that they run.
24: Yeah, look, we only got 45 seconds left in this segment. I want to take a minute. If you want to actually have your dollars matched in an important way, you can do it today.
26: And not by taxpayers.
24: Not by taxpayers, by other ACLJ supporters and champions who are ready to unlock their pledge. Great time to do it. People that want to do it. It feels ridiculous doing this right now, but you know what? We have a lot of battles ahead. Your support today goes a long way at ACLJ.org. I do want you to call in, whether you're in California or anywhere around the country. This is important. The next segment actually is going to be very interesting. If you've been caring about the work of the ACLJ, if you work in a church, if you work in a nonprofit, stay tuned for this. We have some interesting things we want to cover. We'll let Jordan kind of walk you through some new changes. And again, if we're talking about California, we got to talk about also the thriving state of Florida. We got to get to there in a little bit too. So we'll be right back.
1: We've witnessed monumental legal victories, from defending the 14th Amendment and protecting our sacred American right to vote, the overturning of Roe v. Wade, and standing up for the religious liberty of our kids and seniors.
27: But even with the many historic wins we've achieved, the battle is far from over. The attacks on our constitutionally protected rights persist. Countless unborn babies remain in jeopardy. And across the globe, innocent Christians are being targeted and killed across this country and around the world. This fight isn't just the ACLJ's. 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None of the victories we've won would have been possible without the unwavering support of ACLJ members and ACLJ champions. 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
24: Welcome back to Seculo. I do want to take some calls. So 1-800-684-3110. 1-800-684-3110. I can take some calls in this segment. I can take them throughout the rest of the show because it's just me, Will, and Jordan today. And of course, we'd love to hear from you. But we do want to pivot a little bit to the work of the ACLJ and ACLJ Action, something that, Jordan, you've been passionate about, you've been working on. And I know this can get a little in the weeds, yeah, but I think it's important for you guys to hear this.
27: Yeah, I want to talk about it kind of at 10,000 feet. We've got all the information up at ACLJaction.org. So for many of you, I know because of traveling around and speaking at churches and religious events and ministry events, that you work for ministries. Sometimes, you know, you're listening on in the background. You've got your Christian talk radio or it's streaming online or you're watching right now. And you may work for a church or a religious organization that has been around, a ministry that's been around for, you know, could be for 100 plus years. That's not uncommon when you drive through the United States of America around some of the churches and nonprofit ministries as well. And when all the investment and retirement laws were coming together around the 1930s, churches were excluded from some of the future plans, like 401ks. And what they were, they got stuck in what were called these 403Bs. Now, listen, if you're happy with your investment plan, we're not telling you here how to invest the money. What we're trying to say is that people who work at charities, faith-based charities, should have the same investment opportunities as those who work in the private sector. And I'll give you this example. In the private sector, you've got your 401ks, but you can also invest in CITs. You might say, well, I don't even know what a CIT is because I work at a ministry. I've never had that offered to me. And that's true because under the current law, it can't be offered to you. And the CIT is when you collectively invest funds. It's done through banks. And so the costs are lower than mutual funds. That because you're pulling together this larger amount of money so you can make bigger institutional purchases. So while you put your account and you add someone else's account, and maybe it's churches from all around your region, the bank, which by the way, heavily regulated, this one, the CITs regulated by the banking industry, the 401ks, and those are regulated by the SEC. And we believe that the SEC can do this on its own through rulemaking, that they don't have to pass new legislation. Though we do also believe there is new legislation, I don't understand why it would be partisan at all, because all it would do is give faith-based employees, from the pastor on down to those who work at the ministry, who have been stuck in the 403B plans, the opportunity to talk to their investment advisors for the church, for their retirement fund. I mean, these churches have hundreds of employees, so they've got big funds, to have the option of adding in one of these collective investment trust. And what you do there is that you are pooling investment money together. All the other for-profit companies can do this in the United States of America. So every business, this is the kind of odd thing, Logan. We know that the people in ministries and churches are getting paid usually less than people on Wall Street.
11: Right.
27: But Wall Street financial services employees are investing at a cheaper and better rate than church employees can even have access to because of the law.
11: I mean, I'm seeing comments coming in. People, literally, one person just put, that's what I'm doing right now. I'm listening from my office in our church. So yeah. This is, we know, especially in if you're listening on the radio, but even if you're watching on YouTube, that this does impact you. And I know, again, it can get a little heady, but we put up all the information. You made sure that people can actually find it to break it all down.
26: Well, and Jordan, I want to go back to something you said. Remember, these laws and structure of a lot of these accounts were created almost 100 years ago.
11: Yes.
26: And so when you think about that, it's things that aren't thought about by a lot of people often, and for good reason. You know, if you're sitting around all day and that's what your focus is about, like the different structures of retirement plans and how the either the SEC or the IRS or anyone treats that, then you're probably a CPA. But, but other than that, that isn't something people want to think about all the time. That, though, is one of the benefits of supporting the ACLJ or ACLJ Action, is that we have experts, we have the contacts to make things go through this, things that really will drastically impact a lot of people's lives in this country that most people would never think of. We can make a positive impact. We can have parity on this. We can make sure that if just because you work in a church or a nonprofit, you're not actually penalized. By the structure of our financial system.
27: It costs you more money to save right now today if you were in the 403B plan without the option to join a CIT plan than anyone in the private sector. If you are stuck in a 403B plan, and you know that if I'm talking to you right now. So what we have is U.S. Senator, a good friend of ours, Katie Britton, Alabama, has put forward the Invest Act. That's the legislative tool that would make this the law of the land. There is a secondary way to do this because we know right now Congress, midterm elections, how will they turn out? We don't exactly know yet. There's another way to do it, though. The SEC will still be part of the Trump administration. The SEC can do this by their rulemaking power. They were supposed to do it when they rewrote the rules, but ministries, for whatever reason, and faith-based organizations did not make the cut.
11: What would be stopping that?
27: It is, again, it was just something that I think investment companies weren't coming to the churches, and the churches weren't asking. They were used to operating this way. And so they were used to, we've got our financial manager, we do it this way, you come here, this is how we do our retirement funds. And they weren't thinking. Also, sometimes people get afraid of, well, do I want to change into one of these community investment trusts and it's not regulated by the SEC?
11: Yeah,
27: it's
11: nervous.
27: This is not, by the way, you don't take all of your money and say, I'm taking everything out of my 403B, I'm putting it all into the CIT at that the bank is offering. That is not the case. What it allows you to do is diversify your retirement funds if you work for one of these faith-based institutions that at this time is not allowed to take advantage of what every other private employee and private employer is in the United States of America. And if you go to ACLJAction.org, you can find out more information. This can be done through SEC rulemaking. It can be done through Katie Britt, Senator Britt's legislation as well. The Invest Act, we're going to continue to be behind it when Congress returns. Could be something we could get through even in that session before the November elections, or even when they return after the November elections, because it shouldn't really be a partisan issue at all. Doesn't matter what the political makeup of the religious or ministry is. We don't care about that either. It's just about having a level playing field for Americans who are working in our country, especially Americans who are working, providing services in the faith communities. And they're always doing it at less of the income levels we know if you're working in the non-profit sector than if you work in the for-profit sector. They should not be punished for saving money, and they shouldn't have to pay more for saving money than investors on Wall Street.
26: And once again, I think that's why it's so important. These issues are the type of things that Jordan is working on, his team are working on all the time, that you may not hear about. But it is important to show people that, you know, at the ACLJ and ACLJ Action, we truly believe that standing up for things like your First Amendment rights, your freedom of religion, your freedom of speech, shouldn't come with also a price tag. You shouldn't be punished for choosing to go into ministry and things like that. And here is another example of finding ways that our system maybe imposes, not necessarily on purpose, but imposes restrictions or punishment on people of faith because their choice was to go into ministry. And so I think it's important sometimes to showcase these things to our audience that you may not even think about existing.
27: And I think it's cool, Logan, that they're coming to us. Organizations like this, companies are coming to us for our expertise in dealing with Congress, in dealing with the federal agencies like the SEC, which, again, you might not think ACLJ, SEC, but remember, ACLJ took down IRS. So we do have a lot of work that we've done with agencies, and we understand their rulemaking power. We also, of course, understand Capitol Hill and when something should be bipartisan like the INVEST Act so that any, again, faith-based ministry has the same retirement plan options available to them as any for-profit company. That's all we're asking for.
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0: When we were kids, Dad would take us out on jobs.
2: We'd climb up on top of the truck, sit on the ladder rack, and watch him work.
3: I probably should have told you boys to get down, but I like seeing you up there watching and learning.
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0: Secular.
1: Second half hour, Secular. Thanks for joining us. Phone lights are open for you. We're going to take some calls, 1-800-684-3110. In the next segment, we're going to head not only to the state of Florida to hear about the elections that happened down there and how they rebuked a lot of the sentiment that is happening around the country, because you know what? It seems like Florida is one of those last few states where even the Democrats tend to vote in a way that's at least somewhat rational. We'll talk about that in the next segment. We'll be joined by Jeff Balaban, head of ACLJ Jerusalem, so you can probably guess where that conversation may be heading. We are also talking about, of course, state of California, what's going on there, and the state of polling in general. Let's actually quickly take Mary real quick in Georgia on line one, who's got a question I think a lot of people ask in the year of 2026. Go ahead, Mary.
2: I want to know why people put so much into polling when most of us have cell phones and cell phones block that kind of a call. So we're not polled at all.
1: Yeah, Mary, I think a lot of people have this conversation a lot. And even some of us that, you know, maybe the call makes it through. You know how many quote unquote polls I've hung up on because right. I'm like, I don't know who this is or who's calling me.
3: Also, knowing if it's a real poll or a push poll.
1: Yeah, like I always say no, thank you. And it didn't used to be that way. I used to love when you'd get a call from one of those top polling companies. Or, I get to be involved in this influence. And now I feel like everyone's just trying to steal my data. So I say no. And I hang up on them. And I think Mary does that as well. I think a lot of people go, how are they even conducting these polls in 2026?
3: Well, once again, this is Logan, this is something you and I have had disagreements on for a long time, because I love statistical analysis. And you've always been like, these polls, how are with this such a small sample size are you getting there?
1: I don't think I said that.
3: Oh, we have had this discussion for a very long time.
1: That's not what Mary said.
3: Right. No, but here's where we're going.
1: Who's picking up the phone? Nobody.
3: Nobody. Here, I think the polling companies would argue they can still get a good sample based off their methods and go forward.
1: That's because we also have to do.
3: You look at what Median Strategies did here.
1: You're investing.
3: This is their quote. Median Strategies was created as a short-term social experiment to examine how purported polling information could enter and spread through political information ecosystem without independent verification.
1: Yes,
3: they proved their point. They also did one of these polls for Francesca Hong in Wisconsin that showed her up 20 points. It never got discovered that it was fake. And what did she do? She lost that election.
1: Can you get in trouble as this company? Because I salute somewhat their concept. The idea of saying, look, all of this is fake. Your politicians are not actually paying attention to what's happening here. We created a completely fake poll with no data behind it, and it didn't matter. They ran with the numbers, started running advertisements, spending your dollars that you donated potentially to then run ads about how well they were doing in a poll that was completely fabricated. They didn't do their due diligence. I commend this sort of whistleblower nature of this, but the question is, are there consequences for these people?
3: Here's, I think, what's really interesting as well, because they talk about that they didn't pay anyone. They weren't aligned with any campaign. They clearly had some advisors that were legal advisors of showing you need to be sure you do these things so you don't get in trouble. Yes, if there was money involved and it was a prosecutor wanting to go after, you could come up with things that look very much like fraud charges or things of that nature if it was for profit. We'll see if there's any other laws, maybe state laws that are in Wisconsin or California, or even federal laws that may have been, you know, wire fraud, things of that nature, if a prosecutor's interested in looking at it. But it clearly appears that their experiment, they tried to do everything right so it didn't look like it was for financial gain, which could have definitely, I think, gotten them in trouble.
1: In the next segment, we're going to be joined by Jeff Balaban. We're going to head to not only ACLJ Jerusalem, we'll get an update on what's going on there, but to the state of Florida, which had some primary elections with some pretty controversial characters, some well-known names, and I don't even know what kind of movement you'd call them, but people that you've seen on your X feed, I'm sure, countless times. And of course, some of them were up for election. And it looks like Florida may have done somewhat the right thing. What does the rebuke of these candidates mean for the state of our country? We're going to talk about that coming up, and then I want to hear from you. So get on hold already. 1-800-684-3110. That's 1-800-684-3110. Got a bunch of lines open, ready to take your calls.
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3: You know, we spent a lot of time talking about California this morning, and we decided, you know what, and even yesterday, maybe we need to shift to the other side of the country. Go down a little bit. Let's get to Florida, where maybe things are a little bit more rational. They always say the free state of Florida. And maybe you saw even the Democrats in Florida have pulled a little bit of a fast one here, saying those DSA candidates, those anti-Israel candidates, all of these people, no thank you. This is not what we want in Florida. I actually saw some of my Floridian Democrat friends posting kind of very celebratory posts about, thank God we voted a way that at least is somewhat rational and didn't succumb to what the DSA has been pushing forward and what these anti-Israel characters who have really tried to take over the party. And I think it's important. Jeff Balaban's joining us now, head of ACLJ Jerusalem, to say maybe, and look, Florida can be an anomaly here as it has a very large Jewish population and a large conservative population, but saying, you know what, we're slamming the brakes on what's going on countrywide.
4: Well, I think a lot of that sounds right. The other thing I'm hoping is, you know, the level of insane rhetoric, for example, in the primary against Randy Fine, which is on the Republican side, right, was so beyond the pale that it may be even not in Florida, where in a less normal, insane states, I'm hoping that that would not pass muster. But, I mean, the rhetoric has gone insane on the extremes, and it doesn't matter which party. The extremes have just taken this beyond anything America can really tolerate or survive.
5: Well, and Jeff, as you mentioned, I think some of our states, I mean, in our primary here for Congress, I got a text that from a candidate that did not move forward that said something to the effect of, you know, the front runners backed by AIPAC and foreign powers. So that's entered into some of the Republican primary stuff around the country, but it wasn't as aggressive as
3: dog whistle language,
5: right, as what you saw in Florida. What did you see? You saw Dan Bilzerian post an actual praising Hitler ad on X that was going after, it showed horrible tropes of AI video of Randy Fine growing horns. It had this weird thing of referring to the Austrian painter, obviously saying Hitler was right and we need to get rid of this Jewish member of Congress. At the same time, you had people like James Fishback, who was running against Byron Donalds, that a huge portion of his campaign was just riddled with anti-Semitism. I think that in one case, it's great. We are very happy to see that there was sanity, but it's still, that concern's still there. It was defeated, but as the left likes to talk about the Overton window and what is possible, now it's possible for someone to be a candidate that outspends a sitting congressman, still loses, but is just fine using Hitler ads. I mean, that's where we're at. That's got to be reckoned with at this point in the aftermath of this. Even though they lost as candidates, they still got there. And that's what's concerning to me.
4: That's right. They get there. They get a huge amount of support financially. And as you say, the Overton window is being shifted. So to lose an election, but now you've advanced what's considered okay in political rhetoric. Look, it's also, I don't know if everyone understands this, in terms of viewers understand this. You know, the Republican Party, the Democrat Party, they can't control necessarily who runs on their lines from up top. Right? In Washington, the National Party can't say to Dan Bilzerian, you can't run. That said, they can and should condemn rhetoric for people not, you know, it's easy for Hakeem Jeffries you know, the Democrat to talk about how anti-Semitic Dan Bilzerian is easy for, you know, the Republicans, Mike Johnson, to talk about how anti-Semitic some of the leftist Democrat candidates are. But what we need to see is each party do some measure of policing itself. This is not even a First Amendment issue. We're First Amendment lawyers. These are free associations. This is not the government stepping in. They, as political parties, should be pushing back on when it emerges in their own. It doesn't help to fight back against the other sides, honestly. That just politicizes everything, and it's almost like waving a red flag at a ball, a cape at a ball. It increases the anti-Semitism. They really have to police their own parties, and hopefully we'll see more of that if they're seeing that this is not good at the polls in these primaries, that these parties start pushing back, certainly on the Republican side, where this is still relatively new.
3: Yeah, and look, I'm looking at the chat right now, and as always, I mean, we have people on all sides of the issues. We have some people just saying, hey, Logan, team, you know, you're not remembering anti-Israel is not saying that we're anti-Semitic. And of course, that has been the common message that has been tried to be put out there, even by a large section of the far left, or even some of the left Jewish community who has started this conversation, has made that a harder distinction when you're trying to have this conversation, trying to make it a little more palatable to the American people. But we saw, though, Jordan, you can even talk about this, you know, our friend Jared Moskowitz, who's a Democrat, who's been now serving for quite a bit of time here, runs away with the election.
6: Yeah, he's running for his third term, and he was the Florida Emergency Management Director, which some liberals made a big deal of because he did that under the DeSantis administration. Mm-hmm. He, of course, was the state representative for the horrible shooting that happened in Parkland, and then as a state rep was able to pass some common sense reforms on the gun legislation through a very Republican, very conservative state legislature in Florida and signed by their governor. So he got kind of appointed up. Usually you would be dealing with in emergency management with hurricanes and weather issues in Florida. He ended up having to deal with COVID. Yeah. So his kind of name got more recognition. So he decided to take that and serve his community, which is the kind of Boca Raton, Parkland area. Now, the districts have been redrawn to try and help Republicans. But even before that, he got targeted by the DSA as one of those pro-Israel. They call him a moderate. I think all the difference between Jared and these kind of new Democrats, which he is in the age of, is that he wants to get things done for his constituents. So I guess that makes you a moderate now.
3: He's willing to go on Fox News. He's willing to
6: work with people. Bending his convictions.
3: No.
6: I think, but so, you know, when it comes to Israel, when he became a congressman, think about it, 4.5 years ago, everyone in Washington, D.C.
3: It was not an issue.
6: There were maybe two or three people in the House and Senate combined who were anti-Israel. And even they were kind of looked at as kind of loony, usually. Now, he's got mainstays in his own party who are coming after him. They tried. He ended up winning by 70%. And again, it'll be interesting to see how the Republican, who is the mayor of Boca Raton, who will be challenging Jared, how they try to make that an issue or a non-issue in that race.
5: And I want to jump to Jeff really quick, because Jeff, I want to piggyback off of this, because I saw someone in the chat say, and this is why we have to do this over and over again. Someone said James Fishback isn't anti-Semitic, and I will say, I said he has been playing into a lot of that. But you know what he's for? BDS. He called Bibi Netanyahu a war criminal, said he's not welcome in Florida. He has said that. That the state will once again divest of all funds to Israel. He has said he will not under any circumstances go to Israel or visit the Western Wall. So once again, and he's also gone with the trope that Israel is now going after Christians. He's taken everything that's been fed to him from Tucker Carlson, and he's repeating it. Now he's lost that, but repeated it as a candidate for governor in Florida that came out of nowhere. He had some very interesting policies about, you know, protecting the natural resources of Florida that got him some visibility. But Jeff, he's parroting all this. You can say he's anti-Semitic or not, but one thing he did, he ran on the anti-Semitic vein that was very popular, unfortunately, online right now. And so that's what we've been seeing.
4: Look, I feel as though we got a little sidetracked because Logan's talking about what a viewer is responding about Israel. But we weren't talking about Israel at all. We were, and this is the problem. You know, they try to hide behind, oh, it's just Israel, but it's never really just Israel. What we were talking about is a Republican candidate who's saying that Jews have horns, who's saying that Hitler was right, saying that Jews, not Israelis, Jews, right? I'm not Israeli, I'm an American, I'm a Jew, right? That people like me should be murdered because we're born Jewish. That's what his campaigning. He was campaigning on that.
5: Right.
4: That has zero to do with Israel. Their hatred for they're not anti-Israel. They're anti-Jew, and that's their excuse for beating up on Israel. And they're clear. And this is what we're talking about. That's already happening in mainstream politics. It's terrifying.
3: Yeah, and of course we are a little thankful that these candidates lost, but they're not losing around the country. I think we need to make that clear. Florida, maybe right now, an anomaly. Hopefully, it sets a standard for where the future may head. Jeff, thanks for joining us. I really appreciate it. We're going to head into the next segment. I do want to hear from you. So I want you to give me a call. What do you think about this whole conversation? We're talking both coasts here, California to Florida. You can be a part of that conversation wherever you are in the world. And we have people watching all over the world, because what happens in America obviously impacts everything that goes on around the world. It's why we have the ECLJ, that's the European Center. It is why the ACLJ Jerusalem exists. People like Jeff Balaban who go back and forth between America and Jerusalem. And it is why the ACLJ has offices and lawyers all around the country. And you need to be a part of it today as well. Again, we are wrapping up. We are like headed towards the last week here of our Impact Match. I want you to be a part of it. Your donations are doubled today. I can get into a lot of the new battles that we are headed into. 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
3: Phone lines are open for you, and we will be able to get through a few more if you want to call in right now. 1-800-684-3110. There's calls coming in about that polling hoax that happened, I guess you'd say, as people are asking about that. Well, why don't we give people who maybe just tuned in a bit more of a history lesson on what we're talking about here. This happened in the state of California. We talked a lot about this in the first half of the show, so before we take the call, I think we need to set it up.
5: That's right. So it was discovered that a fake poll was being circulated by an organization called Median Strategies. Sounds like a polling company. And that it showed Karen Bass was leading Nithya Raman by 12 percentage points ahead of the runoff. It had all the data. It said, you know, 560 LA voters between this date and this date had the margin of error. Karen Bass celebrated it and put out post on X, as you're seeing on screen if you're watching, that said, you know, we're doing the work, showing up and gaining momentum. Let's do this, LA. We've also talked about the work that she was doing, not much of it. But then at the same time, they had also put out polls in Wisconsin for Francesca Hong, who lost her race, showing that she was 20 percentage points up. Now, interestingly, in Wisconsin, the fake poll wasn't that far off from a lot of other polls that had Francesca Hong up as well. But here's the what it boils down to. They shut down. They said this was a social experiment, short-term social experiment to examine how purported polling information could enter and spread through the political information ecosystem without independent verification. Basically saying, can we put a poll out there?
3: We trolling you.
5: And everyone run with it. And no news organization, no campaign, no one. Their bias, they run with it immediately.
6: Now, this is interesting because I wonder if what they did is legal.
3: That's what we brought up, and that's what let's take this call real quick. Yeah. That ties in. Tim in Colorado on line one.
14: Thanks for taking my call. My question is, how do you distinguish, or how would you characterize a fake poll versus a lie? In other words, if someone's putting out a fake poll, which I think that the news channel is called a hoax, is that not a lie?
6: Yeah, I mean, there's things that you can do in polling. For instance, there's push polling. So, for instance, if I want to poll how people, what is going to work best against my opponent? I could poll the likely voters in my race, and I could throw out these different terms about my opponent.
3: Yeah, a lot of
6: and
3: wording.
6: That's wording, right? So that's, and again, you're kind of figuring out what's, and then from that you can say, okay, this is what resonated the best. That's not illegal. That's just testing messaging. When you're starting to tell people this person has a runaway lead, and the other person's not worth even donating, it's like you're throwing your money away at this point. Yeah. Are you interfering with an election intentionally? Because what they're calling it is a social experiment. But what if you were someone who was working on as a consultant for one of those campaigns that said, you know what? Let's put out a poll that shows that that our opponent is not even, is just so far down the list that you shouldn't even pay attention to him anymore.
3: I somewhat appreciate their, like I said, it's the trolling, but I also think this does play into the fact of, is this illegal and could they get in big trouble?
5: Well, in Jordan, you know, they put out this statement and tried to make it very clear. You know, we weren't endorsed by any campaign or trying to influence for any campaign. Yeah. Also, but they said, but they also said, like, no one was paid. They clearly had someone that advised them. Yeah. Here's how to try to make it legal, because obviously
6: if
5: people are paid, then you're looking at wire fraud and those kind of federal crimes. But still, is there this influencing an election improperly that could
6: the truth is, I think that a lot of courts would look at this and be like, the way that polling is done now is very unreliable. And that's why it's almost better to go to your own base for polling. Like I was at talking to you about, like, what's going to get them most excited? What works? What message works for the people that you need to vote for you? Yeah. Not so much how are you doing in a race in the entire county versus all voters in the party? Because you're talking to your own list. When you start talking to just whoever picks up the phone, who is a registered voter who voted in the last primary there, you're just getting a random sample. And polling places are trying to implement that with online polling, tech, I mean, phone numbers being wrong.
3: Well, they want to become the new leader. A lot of the ones who, let's say, the legitimate polling companies and all these ones, they're trying to figure out how to do it because they want to show, look, our poll, our data, they want to be right. They want it to be exactly right to what the election ends up being. And what you've seen is some of these outliers. We had it in Tennessee and you had it in Florida last night, where, as you said, if you looked at it,
15: there are a few, and a lot of times the politicians will run those because it's like, why not? And like we said in Tennessee, there was one that came out that said Marsha Blackburn was within a couple points, like 2.5 points.
6: Yeah, it was some wild poll. You end up winning by 25, 30 points, and right. the race is over in the first 5 minutes. Now, the other poll in Wisconsin, that was a close race.
15: Yeah.
6: She was going to have a blowout win, not a close loss. Yeah. But again, if this was a real polling company, they would not be facing illegal trouble. Likely, right. They would have gotten
5: a
6: bad sample of Democrat voters in a primary. Because did you look at some of the numbers? Depending on like if it was a Republican precinct versus a Democrat, or like. Who had races that were more contested? I mean, sometimes in these primaries, you know, I mean, there were 60,000-70,000 votes on total on one side and 300,000 on the other side. Right. And just because one had a competitive race and one didn't to face off. So how difficult does it become for a polling agency to find those 20,000 to try and get a decent poll? Really, what I think you have to start looking at is you send in people into the communities weeks before, you start going to the events. Are people, who's showing up at events? Who's not showing up at events? What are you hearing at restaurants, at coffee shops, at the local party offices? Because for primaries specifically,
15: it still becomes grassroots again. Right. That's the way
6: primaries
15: to judge it.
6: Are grassroots.
15: Yeah.
6: So is an upstart DSA candidate really going to do well in a heavily Jewish congressional district, even though it was redrawn to be more 50-50 Republican-Democrat? I don't think that makes it still more likely that those Jewish Democrats there are going to vote for an anti-Israel DSA member. And what they saw in Jared Moskowitz, my friend, in his race there, is that they would not. And that, again, they may have added a few votes by changing the district, but the real race will now be the general election, because you have the Republican mayor of Boca Raton up against Jared. That mayor would never have taken that race before if the district hadn't slightly changed.
15: Yeah, that'll be very interesting to see, and we'll keep following it. Look, I did want to, we spent a lot of time talking about we talked a lot about the ACLJ work, but we haven't done a lot of pitching today, because look, we are halfway through the week, and well over halfway now done with our Impact Match, and it has been a great month. I'll be honest, a lot of you have shown up big shown up, which is awesome. But that is because there's ACLJ champions ready to unlock these pledges during this month. And this one's it, by the way. I know we were able to extend last month into this month. This one ends, and then there will be months and months until we're able to offer this again. It probably will not happen again until, you know, the holiday season or something like that. So if you're looking for even a one-time donation, or if you want to become a monthly donor, this is the time to do it. This is when you can have your gift doubled. This is when it means the most to the organization. 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Okay, so be a part of it today. The 30-day period, look, I'm going to read you what they wrote from here. This 30-day period, as Supreme Court, is unlike anything the ACLJ has tackled before. I'm going to lead you through it real quick. 7 filings in 30 days to help shape key constitutional battles moving forward, including election integrity and, of course, what's happening in California. 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Pending filings the coming days to protect voter ID laws, stopping a ban on home Bible studies, and defending a college student who was denied a state grant for choosing a religious major. And we're directly representing 2 clients in cases to stop California Governor Newsom's outrageous fines on a church and defeat California's disbarment of former President Trump attorney John Eastman. That is just what's happening in the next few days here, people. 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So support the ACLJ today. 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
20: News this hour from Town Hall. I'm Keith Peters in Washington. Florida Republicans have settled on Representative Byron Donalds as their candidate for governor. That now makes 8 black major party nominees for governor's jobs this year.
21: Byron Donalds is celebrating his win in the Republican primary for governor in Florida. Donalds ran with President Trump's endorsement, and he has embraced that on the campaign trail. He did not mention the president on stage, and in fact, much of his campaign is about addressing Floridians' concerns about their economic struggles.
22: An affordable Florida starts with a limited government that respects hardworking taxpayers who fund it.
21: He's running with that Trump endorsement, but almost making an implicit criticism of Donald Trump's economy. Donalds does not talk about his historic candidacy, but he would be the first black governor of Florida. He would be the first black Republican governor elected in the United States.
20: Correspondent Bill Barrow reporting. President Trump will delay the 50% U.S. tariffs on $20 billion worth of Canadian imports.
23: Less than 2 hours before he was set to impose 50% tariffs on $20 billion worth of Canadian imports, President Trump announced on social media that the U.S. and Canada have a deal. Subject, he writes, to the finalization of documents. Trump's import taxes would have hit about 5% of what Canada ships to the U.S., including products ranging from hockey sticks to tongue depressors. And Canada had threatened to respond in kind. But those sanctions are now delayed, buying time for more negotiations and avoiding, for now, yet another strain in already tense relations between historic allies. Ben Thomas, Washington.
20: On Wall Street, the Dow up by 119 points. The Nasdaq rose 41, with the S&P 500 advancing 18 points. More on these stories at townhall.com.
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20: Moderna shares more than doubled after announcing initial results from a study of an experimental cancer treatment. Bob Agnew reports.
25: Moderna and Merck are developing an mRNA-based cancer vaccine designed to be tailored to individual patients based on unique mutations within their tumors. They're pairing a new Moderna drug with Merck's immunotherapy drug Keytruda. Companies said patients in a study who received the combination live longer without cancer returning or metastasizing than patients who got Keytruda alone. Bob Agnew reporting.
20: Shares of Unitree, one of China's largest humanoid robot makers, have soared as much as 629% in its public stock trading debut in Shanghai. At market close, they had gained 460%. The company raised about $900 million in its listing on the Nasdaq-style Star Market. News and analysis at townhall.com. Police in Worcester, Massachusetts are investigating the death of an off-duty officer in what they describe as a domestic matter. We hear more on this story from national correspondent Marcella Sanchez reporting.
26: Authorities in Worcester, Massachusetts are searching for Karen Solomon, who police say was at the home of a 31-year veteran officer where he was found dead. The president of the local police union identified the officer as Kurt Solomon. Records show the Solomons owned the home, but police have not described the relationship between the two. Karen Solomon is also the co-founder of First Help, a group focused on mental health for first responders. Local, state, and federal agencies are involved in the search, and authorities say Karen Solomon may be armed. I'm Marcela Sanchez.
20: 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From Washington, I'm Keith Peters reporting.
0: It is appointed unto man once to die, but after this, the judgment. A man's days are 70, by reason of strength, 80. And we fly away. 70 years, maybe 80. I have a great-grandfather that nobody knows. A great-great-grandfather that no one has heard of. Maybe it's time to break the chain, make your mark. History is made by average men doing above average things. You will only pass this way once, and you are here. Make American men great again. Do it. I'm Jeff Toring, pastor of Liberty Valley Church, and we are one of his footmen. Come and join us.
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4: Larry Elder here, the sage from South Central, the prince of Pico Union, the czar of common sense, the great Eldersky, Don Lorenzo. Welcome to the program. No victocrats allowed because we've got a country to save. So let's get her teed up!
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0: 888-971-SAGE, 888-971-7243. I am Larry Elder. We are Salem News Channel. When the Iranians took the hostages and held them for 44 days, ABC News began a show called Nightline. It's supposed to be temporary. It became so popular that after that hostage crisis was over, it stayed on. And the host was a guy named Ted Koppel. Ted Koppel hosted a debate between Rush Limbaugh and Al Gore over the issue of climate change. And looking back at it, again, 1992, Al Gore looks even more foolish, and Rush Limbaugh looks prescient. Number 51, please.
27: The Earth in the Balance, Ecology and the Human Spirit. And joining us from our New York studio is Rush Limbaugh, whose syndicated radio show is heard across the country. There is, Senator Gore, a growing feeling, I don't want to say it represents anything approaching a majority yet, but a growing feeling that sometimes the environmentalists are putting the spotted owl and the snail darter ahead of human beings.
28: Well, I think you've got really two separate issues discussed in your setup piece, Ted. There are local conflicts involving the use of public lands and some laws that impinge on private property owners, and there are some legitimate complaints, no doubt. They're in the tiny minority, but there are legitimate complaints. On the other hand, we now face a global ecological crisis that is more serious than anything human civilization has ever faced. And there's a problem of scale here. To discuss the friction in the passage and implementation of some of the laws on the local environment, and to weigh at the same time that against this unprecedented global crisis, I think presents a problem of scale.
27: You're talking now about the hole in the ozone layer, or global warming, or a combination of the two?
28: Well, let me make it the point this way. When you talk about military matters, you talk about local conflicts, regional theaters of action, and strategic conflicts. Same with the environment. You've got local environmental problems, regional problems like acid rain. Now we've got a whole new category of global or strategic problems, which include the hole in the ozone layer, which now could appear above the United States, global climate change, the destruction of the rainforest at a rate that means they'll be totally gone in another few decades unless we stop, the pollution of the oceans and the atmosphere, and the like. These represent brand new challenges that call for a new kind of response.
27: Rush, I've listened to you many afternoons, as you know, and you tend to, I don't want to say you dismiss all of these issues, but at least you dismiss them as having been proven beyond a shadow of a doubt.
29: Well, absolutely. I don't think that there's anything conclusive about what Senator Gore said, with all due respect. I think, for example, there is no ozone hole over the United States. And if we want to get into detailed discussion of ozone depletion, we can. But I think, Ted, that there is not a crisis. See, this is the problem I have. I don't think the Earth is fragile. I don't think the ecology is fragilely balanced. And I think that the doomsday industry that is typified by members of the Hollywood acting community who say we've only got 10 years left to save our planet, we've got to act now. There's no way, if what these people say is true, that we could solve these problems in 10 years anyway. It's budget time in Washington. NASA's being cut. And I think that this fright and doom scenario is designed to frighten people. Everything in this country today seems to be a crisis. We can't do anything without it being having to face it as a crisis. We don't have any time to think about it. There are as many scientists, maybe even more, on the opposite side of all of these doomsday predictions. And I think that they need to be listened to. Yeah. Oh, yes, there are.
3: That's not true. If I could jump in there, Ted. Russ did identify, I think, the key point of disagreement early in his first response, and that is the question of whether or not the Earth is fragile. Are we, as human beings, now capable of doing serious damage to the global environment? That's really the key difference.
29: Do you think we are?
3: Yes, I think so. I think for three reasons, Russ. I think three things have changed in our lifetimes, incidentally. Number one, the population explosion now adds the entire population of China every 10 years. Number two, we've got new technologies we never had before, like chlorofluorocarbons, which magnify our impact on the Earth. Just as nuclear weapons transformed warfare, these thousands of new technologies that magnify our ability to exploit the Earth change our relationship to the Earth.
5: Let me just interrupt for a moment, if I may, Senator, because, you know, what I know confuses certainly a lot of people who will listen to Rush's program every afternoon, is that he will state, as a matter of fact, that there is indeed disagreement within the scientific community. Now, there may well be disagreement within the scientific community, but you seem to state just as forcefully that there is, if not unanimity, that certainly the preponderance of scientific opinion is in agreement that these things are a massive danger.
3: There's no question about that. Let me compare it to this situation. You can find today some scientists who work for tobacco companies who will claim with a straight face that there is no proven link between smoking and lung cancer. And if you look closely at the scientific data, you have to admit that there are uncertainties. We don't know exactly how smoking causes lung cancer. But the weight of the evidence accepted by the overwhelming preponderance of scientists is, yes, smoking does cause lung cancer. And so we act on that knowledge from the scientific community, even though there are some remaining uncertainties. Where the ozone hole is concerned, for example, the linkage between these chemicals, chlorofluorocarbons, and the ozone hole is established. There may be 0.01% of the scientific community that disputes it now.
29: Oh, no, it's far more than that.
5: Right, Rush, I'll tell you what, folks, if we can, we're going to take a break. Rush, when we come back, I'll give you a chance to respond. Our ears who know how to fake it on an issue. I don't know of anyone up on Capitol Hill who is more knowledgeable on the subject of the environment than Al Gore. You have to take seriously what he said.
29: Oh, look, I don't mean any disrespect to Senator Gore. I think that Senator Gore is a well-intentioned man and only is doing what he thinks best. And I think that the vast majority of people concerned about the environment would fall into that camp. But I think, Ted, that the environmental movement, as fueled by the militants who lead it, I think is the new home of socialism. I think it is, they've adopted a constituency here which can't speak. That is trees and rocks and so forth. And can't reject the so-called help and concern that the advocates are giving it. And it gives them a stage from which to constantly launch attacks at capitalism. If you listen to what Senator Gore said, it is man-made products which are causing the ozone depletion, yet Mount Pinatubo has put 570 times the amount of chlorine into the atmosphere in one eruption than all of man-made chlorofluorocarbons in 1 year. And the ultraviolet radiation measured on this country's surface since 1974 has shown no increase whatsoever. And if there's ozone depletion going on, you're going to have UV radiation levels going up. They simply aren't. The sun makes ozone, and there is an ozone hole in the Antarctic Circle and the Arctic Circle simply because the sun's below the horizon for a portion of the year. This is not a big mystery, and there are people who will tell you that, such as Dixie Lee Ray, the former president of the Atomic Energy Commission, the governor of the state of Washington, and a respected scientist. And she has her own book out called Trashing the Planet, which debunks a number of these myths. And I've talked to her about it, and then I happen to prescribe her feelings.
5: Let us give Senator Gore a chance to respond.
28: Thanks. I'd like to respond on 2 points. First of all, on a technical point, volcanoes put chlorine in the atmosphere, but at a very low altitude. Mount Pinatubo has had an effect on the depletion of ozone, but because the particulates go up so high, now in the presence of the chlorofluorocarbons and other chemicals like bromine, they accelerate the depletion that is going on. But I wanted to get back to a more important point. Again, a matter of philosophy. I think, Ted, that Rush sincerely believes that the global environmental crisis is kind of hyped, and it's a fiction, hyped by some people who are using it as an excuse to expand the role of government or the state.
29: Absolutely. No question about it.
28: But let me respond, because I think it's ironic, Rush, that most environmentalists who have really studied these global issues point the finger of blame at centralized government power as much as at anything else. The worst problems have been caused by communist nations where the power of government is strongest, like in Eastern Europe.
29: Senator, you're absolutely right, but you're one of the few voices saying that. Most of the fingers of blame are pointed at U.S. business, are pointed at evil corporate America, which doesn't care about the environment of the United States.
28: Well, I argue that both capitalism and democracy and individual freedom have to be expanded around the world as preconditions and prerequisites for solving the global ecological crisis.
29: We agree. We agree totally.
28: Some businesses are now beginning to see the light and recognize that there's a huge market worldwide opening up for the new ecologically responsible products and processes.
29: Right.
28: That's why
6: anyway, you see the point. We should have all been dead by now. According to Greta Thunberg, we should be dead by now. According to AOC, we should be dead by now. How is it we're still here? How is it the Earth is still here? Climate change alarmism, complete and total nonsense. President Trump is right. Now, just 2 weeks before his tragic assassination, September 10, 2025, conservative leader Charlie Kirk sat down for one of his final interviews to wrestle with the timeless question, does God still speak today? That conversation became the foundation for the powerful and provocative new documentary, Can You Hear Me Now?, that explores prophecy, faith, scripture, history, and the role believers are called to play in our culture today. 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
1: 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I'm Larry Elder. We are Salem News Channel. Later on, we're going to talk about Hakeem Jeffries now saying that he does not currently sponsor any legislation for Medicare for All, having sponsored legislation for Medicare for All for years. What happened? Byron Donalds won the primary for governor of Florida, will very likely become the next governor of Florida. This is in July of 2021. Chris Cuomo was berating Byron Donalds for refusing to get vaccinated for COVID. Number 33.
2: An aspect of vaccine hesitancy is politics, especially in your state. Don't Fauci Florida. We all know that was about. Do you feel responsible for spreading a message where I'm not going to take it because I don't care what Biden wants? Byron Donald's not going to take it because he doesn't care what Biden wants. You think that's a good message for people to hear?
3: I chose not to get vaccinated because I chose not to get vaccinated. I already had COVID-19 once. I'm 42 years old. I'm in very good health. I actually get checkups regularly and do all those things. That's a personal decision from myself. Members of my family, my wife, my three kids, they've all had COVID. They're not getting vaccinated. They're all healthy. That is a decision they've chosen to make.
2: All right. Freedom isn't just defined as the bold and ability to be strong and wrong. It's about doing the right thing, the best thing.
3: Go get the vaccine. I fully promote you
2: but
3: doing that.
2: But if you don't
3: at the same
2: get
3: time,
2: it, then
3: if there are Americans who
2: are
3: don't want
2: to
3: get it,
2: you.
3: They shouldn't be forced to do so.
2: Nobody, but see, that's the thing. It's a false choice. This isn't about you won't force
3: it's
2: me.
3: It's not a false choice.
2: It is.
3: An accurate choice, Chris.
2: It's not an accurate choice. Nobody's forcing anybody. You're trying to push it to where people have to be forced. And you're seeing it as a position of strength and advantage.
3: You're the one that's pushing it, not me. I'm not trying to push it.
2: There's no question that you're not pushing the vaccine. Everybody should know that about you, Byron Donald. You are not telling people to get vaccinated. You are not pushing it. You are not saying it's the right choice. You're saying you're not doing it and your family's not doing it. And you're leaving out of the equation that you can make other people sick as if that doesn't matter. Do you have the right? Of course, nobody's debating that except you guys as a false choice. What I'm saying is it right to do it? Have you spoken to a doctor? You're supposed to be a leader. Have you talked to the CDC and the people who are in Florida at the Department of Health about whether or not they think you made a good choice? Because if your answer is just then, well, I don't care what they say. This is me. I'm an American. That is being dumb as a proxy for being bold.
1: Now, Adam Carolla has been replaying some of the things that Chris Cuomo has said in his dictatorial way of telling people they should get vaccinated. And Chris Cuomo apparently has not been pleased. Adam Carolla talked about a text he'd received from Chris Cuomo. Number 50.
4: I got a text from Chris Cuomo the other day because I retweeted one of his bad looks.
5: That's great.
4: And he's like, "What's up, bro? Like, what are you doing?" And I'm like, I'm just retweeting what you said. Like, listen, everybody. You said a lot of stupid during COVID, and I got a lot of foisted on me thanks to people like you saying a lot of stupid, and so did Aaron Rodgers. So now it's 5 years later. Remember that part, Dawson, where I said Fauci's only going to go one direction?
6: Yep.
4: Remember, it's just one direction.
6: Yep.
4: It's just going to get worse. It's going to get worse. Every single day, it's going to get worse. There's nothing that's ever going to get better. You're never going to be surprised. It's going one direction. I told you 6 years ago the guy was compromised, and every new piece of information is going to be another nudge toward worse. And that's all it's ever going to be, and that's all it's ever going to be with any of this COVID. So I know a lot of people don't like the fact that it's being relitigated. Perhaps you should have shut the up back then. You can give your opinion. Stop attacking people. You attacked people, and now people are rubbing it back in your face.
5: Mm-hmm.
4: Okay, that's how the world works. It would work, by the way, if you said, if you talked and talked and talked about how, you know, your Yankees were going to destroy the Dodgers in the World Series, and then the Dodgers won, well, then Dodgers fans would talk about you, and they'd run your clips.
1: CBS, their stat guy, says that the Democrat voters and the Democrat lawmakers have no idea how to handle these socialists. Number 45.
7: I want to bring in CBS News Executive Director of Elections and Surveys, your friend and mine, Anthony Salvanto. All right, Anthony, What do Democrats think about socialism, and how do they define it? Or how does our survey population in general define socialism?
5: Yeah, because all of this is kind of a fight in these primaries about what kind of economic message the Democrats are going to offer in the midterms. Start with this. This is your views among the American public. Socialism as a label is underwater. Capitalism is above water among the public, rated more favorably. But let me show you that among Democrats. And that is, socialism gets relatively higher positive views and capitalism more negative among Democrats. That's your start. But in terms of then, what do the Democrats offer going forward? Because that's really what this debate is about. Well, consider this. When we ask people, look back on the last time Democrats were in power, were their economic policies successful? They're underwater on that. 54% not successful. So the argument's going to be, do they need to offer something new? And then you put in perspective here what it is that Democrats say it's important for their party to do on economic issues. And they say they should be advancing what they would consider big changes, even if harder to do. So you put all that together, and that's one side of the argument. The other one, though, comes back to what I just described for you, which is that most Americans think, besides being positive on capitalism, that the free market is good for the economy. So that's the contours of that argument, Major.
7: What about the generational differences among Democrats on this central question?
5: Yeah, this is so interesting. Take a look at this. Views of socialism among Democrats, much higher among Democrats with college degrees. One perspective on this is that there's kind of a relative expectations in that they do have higher incomes, they are doing a little bit better, and yet there's this sense among Democrats and among the general public that their opportunities are worse than the previous generation. So it may be that these folks feel like they're doing a little better, but quite simply, their money doesn't buy what they expected it to. And that part, frankly, we see not just in this poll, but we've also seen that in the vote patterns in some of these primaries, where some of those votes for folks more on the left have come from those kinds of areas. And that's part of the dynamic here, certainly worth watching.
7: Anthony Salvanto, always appreciate it, sir. Thank you.
1: That was a lot of words to say that the last time Democrats were in charge, people weren't impressed. Take the last 4 years or so. Highest inflation in 40 years. But of course, it was transitory. Wide open borders. How much did that cost the American people? One study finds that because of the open borders of those previous 4 years, rents went up 20%, price of homes went up 30% as a result of the illegal immigration that Biden intentionally allowed in. And then you look at California, as we've talked about for a long time. Extremely high cost of living. Price of a home twice that of the national average. Gasoline prices more than any other state. You can't get more Democratic than California. Haven't elected a Republican in 20 years. Supermajorities of Democrats in the Senate and in the Assembly. Hasn't elected a mayor in L.A. who's Republican in 30 years. I'm Larry Elder.
6: With SRN News, I'm Keith Peters in Washington, Florida. Republicans have settled on Representative Byron Donalds as their candidate for governor. That now makes 8 black major party nominees for governor's races this year.
8: Byron Donalds is celebrating his win in the

0: black Republican governor elected in the United States.
1: Correspondent Bill Barrow reporting. President Trump will delay the 50% U.S. tariffs on $20 billion worth of Canadian imports.
2: Less than 2 hours before he was set to impose 50% tariffs on $20 billion worth of Canadian imports, President Trump announced on social media that the U.S. and Canada have a deal. Subject, he writes, to the finalization of documents. Trump's import taxes would have hit about 5% of what Canada ships to the U.S., including products ranging from hockey sticks to tongue depressors. And Canada had threatened to respond in kind. But those sanctions are now delayed, buying time for more negotiations and avoiding, for now, yet another strain in already tense relations between historic allies. Ben Thomas, Washington.
1: On Wall Street today, the Dow Jones Industrial Average up by 119 points. The NASDAQ rose 41, with the S&P 500 advancing by 18 points. This is SRN News.
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1: 888-971-SAGE, 888-971-7243. I am Larry Elder. We are Salem News Channel. Now, this woman named Angie Nixon won the primary in Florida against a Trump hater who was involved in the first impeachment of Donald Trump. She was asked by Jen Psaki of BS Now how she's going to engage with socialism. Listen to this, number 34.
2: You have incredible background we've just talked about in the block before this where people are getting to know you. And running statewide in Florida is no easy task, as you know. So that's why I'm asking these questions. One of the, you are a member of the Democratic Socialists. There are a lot of candidates who have won in primaries who are members of the Democratic Socialists as well. You are also running, though, in a state. Florida has, as you well know, and a lot of people watching know, a large population of people who fled countries like Cuba and Venezuela who may have a very unfavorable view of the term socialist. And they may not know you yet. So how? What is your message to them? And how are you going to appeal to them? Because you need to win them over, too.
1: Before she responds.
3: Yeah, for sure.
1: Hold on. Before she, notice how she put the question to her. Now, you remember the DSA, and nothing personal, but a lot of people don't like the DSA. And, you know, you're running statewide. And so there are a lot of people who have fled socialism, and their parents did, and here you are advocating it. So

0: if you want to reach out and embrace these kinds of people, and I know you do, and I want you to, and I'm pulling for you because we have to get rid of Trump, what are you going to do about the hostility that some people have towards socialism?
1: Them over too.
2: Yeah, for sure. So I'm going to continue to work hard and go and knock on every door and have conversations with people, even if they may not agree with me ideologically. I want to be clear. I just recently joined the Democratic Socialists of America, but I'm also a union organizer. I'm a mother. I am a wife. I am a community organizer, a small business owner. And I'm going to have conversations with people about what it is that they care about. Too often, elected officials don't come talk to people. That is why people have been getting so upset and off. I pride myself on having had one of the amazing constituency services programs here in our state. And I'm going to continue to do that when I become the next United States Senator. I have an advisory committee that helps advise me on policies and legislation people want to see pass, as well as how they want me to vote. And I'm going to continue that advocacy and that constituency program and advisory committee when I become the next United States Senator.
1: Andrew Nixon, congratulations. You ran a heck of a campaign. Thank you so much for joining me.
2: Thank you for having me.
0: I'm going to talk to people. I'm going to reach out and have conversations with people. And because I'm a union member, I'm a mother. I'm going to talk to people, you know, like she did back in April, number 23. So that's the winner of the Democratic Senate primary in Florida on the floor of the Florida Senate talking to people. And she mentioned she's a mom, number 21.
2: I don't understand, like, there's no sexualization at a drag show. It's just people dressing up and singing and performing. I've taken my children to drag shows, and it's fun, it's entertainment, it's wholesome entertainment. Yes. And there's nothing wrong. It's just like I don't get it.
0: Huh. My mother never took my brothers and me to a drag show. Who knew? She was such an irresponsible mother. 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

0: The Larry Elder Show contains facts. Some people are uncomfortable with facts. Victocrats, toe-tag liberals, Bay Area residents, MS Now hosts, and the guy who yells, "You demand," at golf tournaments. You're advised to move 3 feet away from your media device to avoid discomforting enlightenment. Here's Larry Elder.
1: 888-971-SAGE, 888-971-7243. I am Larry Elder. We are Salem News Channel. Next hour, we're going to talk to Dinesh D'Souza about his new book, in which he talks about the archaeological evidence that supports the First Amendment, the New Testament, and the Old Testament. 888-971-SAGE. I'm Larry Elder, Salem News Channel. I was thinking about the First Amendment. Eloise in Oakland. Eloise, you're on the Larry Elder Show. Thank you for calling.
2: Oh, hi, Larry. Thanks for taking my call. Just quickly, I heard a couple of days ago that Iranian the people in charge there have issued a bounty on any dead or alive American soldier.
1: Right.
2: So basically $60,000, yes. And if it's a female that is able to capture or bring them dead or alive, it's more.
1: Right.
2: But I've never heard anything about it since then. And I just wanted your opinion on Tuneman discovered C-SPAN.
1: Mm-hmm.
2: There's some shows I really like. Some, I feel like Fox and Newsmax, which I listen to, have gotten a little bit more sensational.
1: Mm-hmm.
2: And it's kind of what do you listen to for your news?
1: Well,
2: if you do listen, you probably read a lot.
1: I do, and Eloise, thank you very much for the call and for the question. I heard the same thing you did too, that the Iranians have put bounties on the heads of American soldiers. So I think it's a legitimate story. And of course they have. We know they tried to kill President Trump. As for where I get my news, I absorb a lot of things. As I said before, I watch CNN and MSNBC, Hee-Haw. I now call it BS Now so you don't have to. But I think it's important to find out what these people are thinking and saying. So I do look at ABC, NBC, CBS, CNN. And every now and then I'll take a look at some of the excerpts I hear from The View just to find out exactly how unfair these people are being, and they often are. As far as sources of news that I respect, there are a number of them. Victor Davis Hanson has a podcast, which I think is extremely well done. He's extremely knowledgeable and I think fair. There's a magazine called The Federalist. Of course, there's Prager University that has 5-minute videos about virtually every topic you can think of that I think are well done and fair. You mentioned Newsmax. I do watch Fox News. There's a news source called Just the News, which is started by John Solomon. We've interviewed him a number of times on the show. And I think it's very knowledgeable. And I think it's very thorough. Breitbart, I like a great deal. Newsweek has become far more sensible. It used to be crazy left wing, and now it's become perhaps center or even center right. Epoch Times, they carry my column. I've done some work for Epoch Times. I think they're very, very good. There's something called the Free Press, which is published by Barry Weiss, who now is the person in charge of CBS News. I think it's got a paywall, though. You have to pay for it. There's a magazine called the New York Sun, which is both print and, I believe, paper. They also carry my column. Extremely well done. Lots of good writers. So there are lots of things. Daily Wire, I have a lot of respect for. The good news is there are a lot of ways to get an alternative point of view compared to the way most people get their news. The bad news is that most people will never ever get any news from the sources I just now mentioned, because most Americans now get their news from what is fed to them on their Facebook feed, topics of the day, and they're fed to them by Microsoft, by Apple, by Google, by Yahoo, by YouTube, and by TikTok. That's where the majority of people get their news. And there's something called All Sides that looked at the bias in the organizations I just now mentioned. And they're crazy biased. Out of hundreds of stories, for example, that Apple and Google give you, maybe one or two might come from one of the sources I just now mentioned, Eloise. So you really have to read defensively and understand you're being fed a stream of left-wing stuff on your phones, just as the world of left-wing news dominated before people got their news primarily off their smartphones. It's incredibly unfair. And Media Research Center is another very, very good outlet that talks about the bias in the media. And they've examined the, I know we interviewed somebody from Media Research Center not long ago, a young man who talked about the left-wing bias of the so-called news aggregates I just now mentioned, Microsoft and Apple and Google and YouTube and Yahoo and TikTok, where most people now get their news. That's why you have an upsurge of young people hating Israel, having anti-Semitic points of views, believing that socialism is better than capitalism, climate change alarmists, because they're getting a steady stream of this kind of claptrap. So not too surprisingly. And there was a book years ago called Left Turn, written by a guy named Tim Grossglows, a friend of mine, who used to teach at UCLA. He now teaches at George Mason University, where he feels freer. And he tried to analyze the impact of left-wing media. And he argues that if the media were truly fair and balanced, and most people got their news from sources that were equally left-wing, equally white, right-wing, and in the center, the average state would alter how they vote. The average state, he said, would vote the way Texas does. So this is the impact that a steady stream of Trump is a Nazi, Trump is a fascist, the Iranian war is being lost, the Iranian war is illegal, Trump is destroying the economy, Trump tariffs are destroying the economy. You get a steady stream of that, and not too surprisingly, a lot of people are going to buy into it. I've told you many times about conversations I've had with people, and at the end of it, they're like, I didn't know that. I said, have you had a conversation with somebody who's conservative before? An in-depth conversation? 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
3: Salem Now, featuring one of Charlie Kirk's final interviews. 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
5: It is the word of God that needs to be the bedrock of any functioning and flourishing civilization.
6: Why would God have me be one of the last people to interview Charlie before he died?
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3: 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Here's what you missed.
8: If it's me, because here's the thing. Between those three, between controlling the Strait, no nukes, and regime change, I don't know what my priority would be. Like, if it's me and I have to make a decision right now, I think I'm saying no nukes. I think that's what I'm leading off with. That's my number one goal. And then it's like 1A, 1B are the next two. So then what do? We go in there and we bomb them? We did that. It didn't work. If anything, they doubled down even more.
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1: 888-971-SAGE, 888-971-7243. I am Larry Elder. Salem News Channel coming up. We'll be talking with Dinesh D'Souza about his new book. President Trump has just now posted on Truth Social, "No one has given the Islamic Republic of Iran a greater opportunity to make a deal than me. Tragically for them, they have failed to take it. Therefore, today, I'm announcing the most crushing economic operation ever taken against any country. This will be economic warfare and isolation on an unprecedented scale. Their navy is gone. Their air force is destroyed. Their military factories are now rubble. Their currency is worthless, and their country is hanging by a thread. Today, I'm also announcing that any country that allows its financial institutions, businesses, airports, or government entities to provide any type of lifeline to Iran will face tremendous economic consequences. Oil smuggling, swap lines, cash transfers, exchange houses, ship registries, front companies, it all needs to stop now. You know who you are. This will be an economic D-Day, and we need all of our allies to stand with the United States of America to isolate and defeat the Iran threat. These maniacs are on the ropes, and these historic measures will cripple them in their ability to project terror worldwide. Iran will never have a nuclear weapon. Thank you for your attention to this matter, President Donald J. Trump." Let's again revisit the exchange this Iranian actress had with this host on India Today, who seemed shocked that she was happy that Iran was being bombed. Number 36.
2: "Let me start, therefore, by asking you, how do you see the situation in your country over the last 10 days? The relentless bombings, the manner in which Ali Khamenei was assassinated, and the likelihood of even more violence. How do you see the situation from where you are today outside Iran?"
3: "Hi, so thank you for having me, and thank you for finding it important to see the point of view of an Iranian. Throughout this interview, I'm going to try and voice the majority of Iranians' voices here and try and make the world understand, as much as it sounds cruel, the Iranian people have been asking for help for many, many years now. You know, it's been 47 years that this regime has been in power. And at this point, it has reached a place where the Iranians have been massacred in January and in many, many other different dates in history where this regime has gone against them and where they had no voice and no power to overthrow them. So at the moment, you will see a majority of Iranians taking pictures and videos of the bombs coming into the country, but super excited because they know that they're targeted at the IRGC and at the regime. And they're so excited and they have so much hope that finally this regime is going to fall."
1: Dinesh D'Souza up next, 888-971-SAGE. Do not leave town.

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4: News this hour from Town Hall. I'm Keith Peters in Washington. President Trump was on the White House lawn to inspect some of his pet projects.
5: President Donald Trump played a White House tour guide, showing off the helipad he's building on the White House lawn before leaning over to add his autograph.
6: It's 35,000 pounds per square inch.
5: Trump says the granite being laid for the helipad will leave visiting foreign leaders very impressed, including
6: President Xi is coming, other heads of state will come.
5: Trump remains focused on such projects, even as his war in Iran nears the six-month mark. With his approval ratings down, just 2.5 months to go before the critical midterm elections, and as voters are increasingly worried about a weakening economy. I'm Lisa Dwyer.
4: Across 250 years, only